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2: 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Jake Scott, Ben Anderson. Thank you for making us part of your day, no matter how you may be consuming the show. 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Shout out to our friends from the future who are listening via podcast, or maybe you're a cord cutter at home watching on channel 5.3. Ben, what are you looking for tonight specifically from the Utes? These games, you know, the FCS, I always have to double clutch, FCS games, are not that interesting. It shouldn't be that competitive, and we're always forced to search for the more delicate storyline, which can be interesting. And I am that number one storyline that I'm looking forward for tonight in the Utah-Idaho game is, what exactly does the offense look like? I get the impression from hearing what they're talking about that there's going to be way less zone read option stuff and maybe a little more, I don't know, Ben, like, I don't want to say traditional offense, because I don't think they're going to all of a sudden be Andrew Luck Stanford. But I do think it will be different from the option attack that we saw from Utah last year. And I'm pretty curious to see what it looks like.
3: I think when you have Devin Dampier and Warbird, Bird Ficklin, and you've got Wayshon Parker, you've got this robust running talent on your roster. If you have to pivot because your offense isn't working by game four or game five, and Utah's schedule does set itself up to be relatively light early, they can shift back to that and rely on that more heavily, and I suspect kind of get it moving pretty quickly if they need to, if they can't establish an offensive identity otherwise. I'm just not going to believe anything I see that you do against Idaho being a promising factor of what the future is going to look like for this team. And that's unfortunate. For Utah, it's honestly probably a nice thing. You don't have to worry about necessarily having a true proven identity game one. It's not going to come out here and hurt you. I watched some of the Idaho game against Cal Poly this morning, and the secondary for Idaho is a bunch of guys who I'm curious if they would have made Christian's high school football team. And that's not a knock. They're just...
2: That sounded like a knock.
3: They're really little. And they're slow, and if
2: that sounded like a few
3: the
2: knocks.
3: Quarterback can extend a possession at all, they lose their coverage entirely. They lose their assignment, and that's how Cal Poly actually won this game in the final seconds against Idaho, because for the fourth time, they allowed 38 points. For the fifth time, they just kind of forgot that after two or three beats, you still have to continue to watch your man, defend your man. And they totally blew it, and they kept giving up huge passes or scramble plays, broken down plays that resulted in huge yardage. And I think if you know anything about Devin Dampier, you know, my question for him, if he's going to hit his peak, and this is something we debated last year with Bird Ficklin, was like, who's actually a better passer between these two? I don't know. If Devin Dampier is going to make a jump, it's going to be accuracy. You know, it's probably going to look a little bit similar to what happened with Tyler Huntley from year one and two to year three and four, where he showed off his big arm, but also his accuracy was there and his decision-making was there. I want to see that this season from Devin Dampier. I think anybody can do it against, unfortunately, this Idaho team, because the secondary is so rough, and I don't think they're going to be able to pressure him at all. So I would like to see more of what you're saying. I would like to see less of the zone read. This is going to be a real, you know, kind of not plain offense, but run heavy, pretty methodical, just look at who's crashing and attack. I just don't think I'm going to learn that tonight.
2: I think we'll be able to learn a little. They're not going to throw trick plays and stuff in there, but I think we can find out what it's going to look like, probably what they want to do. If for no other reason, they want to see if they if it works.
3: Well, and everything should work tonight against Idaho. That's the problem.
2: Yeah. Well, I think it's true, but I don't think it's going to look the same as it looked last year.
3: Okay.
2: I just don't. All of our insiders that we talked mm-hmm. about it yesterday. And we talked to Mitch about it with the Bear too, about, you know, how many carries to expect. And they both, you know, Bartle's saying less. They want to do that less. I mean, that was the whole offense last year. Mm-hmm. I mean, the stats on Utah's offense is last year was bananas. Best offense in the league, mm-hmm. but 11th best passing team in the league. You know, that is running the football. Yep. Like, that is crazy. And they were not, you know, line up, yeah, like in the I formation, like Big Ten football. That was all zone read stuff and all option stuff. And I don't know, you can't totally get rid of that because they're so good at it. But what is the next evolution, right? Can Devin Dampier stand in the pocket and pass?
3: Well, do we think Jason Beck was an idiot?
2: No.
3: Because he knows Devin Dampier better than anybody.
2: He does?
3: He's had him for 2 years, at least 2 years.
2: Uh-huh.
3: We just think that he was holding Devin Dampier back. I mean, I just tend to believe over time, believe what the coaches are telling you. Listen to what the coaches are telling you. Jason Beck should know him better than anyone. When you default to, hey, this is what we're going to run, or when Robert and I defaults to, hey, guys, this is how we're going to use Taysom Hill, and he's not going to get to the NFL mm-hmm. and all of a sudden become a quarterback. He's not going to be this, you know, wild throwing machine, at least. He can play some wildcat stuff, and he can do that, but he's not going to be chucking the ball all over the field. We're not suppressing anything. This is who he is, and we're really good at this, and we know what we're looking at. And I think that's the case with Jason Beck, which is why he's now at Michigan and, you know, did mm-hmm. get that promotion and did have the number one offense last year in the Big 12 and realized, hey, our best chance of moving the ball is not with Devin Dampier throwing it all over the field or trying to stand back there, including with an NFL offensive line.
2: Well, of course, he was playing hurt last year. So, I mean, that's been what everybody's laying off the passing or the struggles on, as I've been reminded repeatedly online over the past several weeks. He was hurt last year.
3: Yeah.
2: And, of course, they played him because, you know, you want to play a quarterback that can't throw because he's hurt.
3: Right.
2: That's a good idea. But Jason Beck, you got to remember that he came up under Dr. Bob. And Dr. Bob went from a Mike Leach-style almost air raid when he first got the job at BYU. If you think of that offense with Max Hall, and they did evolve it. They didn't run kind of a traditional Texas Tech, but that's where Dr. Bob came from, was mm-hmm. Texas Tech mm-hmm. under Mike Leach. Then Dr. Bob was fired. What year was that? Where Brandon Doman stepped in and did the job for a couple of years, and Dr. Bob went to Arizona. When Dr. Bob came back, he was running Rich Rod's zone read mm-hmm. spread option offense. Mm-hmm. Think like, Matt Scott. Remember him at Arizona under Rich Rod? Or your guy, Khalil Tate uh-huh. at Arizona mm-hmm. under Rich Rod. We can go back to some other examples at West Virginia. That's the offense that Dr. Bob brought back to BYU, which fit, we were just talking about Taysom Hill. Fit Taysom like a glove. And then Taysom, you know, and then Dr. Bob leaves before the Tanner Mangamera at BYU and takes that offense to UVA and then takes that offense to Syracuse. And then Jason Beck brings that offense to New Mexico.
3: Mm-hmm.
2: So I get what you are saying, that Jason Beck is going to, I guess, form the offense to what Devin Dampier can do, except for I think Jason Beck was what we saw last year. That's his ideal game plan. That's the style that he wants to coach, and Devin Dampier fit it well. I don't know if we know if Devin Dampier can do other things. Does that make sense? I know that was really long-winded, but I don't know how would he look in a little bit of a different system.
3: I get what you're saying. I always understand the... Well, we haven't seen it. And look, I've had to learn this lesson when it comes to like the NBA and the NBA draft, which I watch closely. And I'll say, well, I never saw this guy do it in college. That means he can't do it. And then he gets to the NBA and it's always like, oh, I didn't know Ace Bailey could pass. Well, they never asked Ace Bailey to pass at Rutgers. And then he gets there into the league and he's playing with better players. And all of a sudden there are things around him that allow him to do that. I recognize where there is room for maybe Devin Dampier to have more dynamic to another dynamic to his game that he has not shown at Utah. And Beck only wanted to use him a certain way because it fit his system ideally. And Devin Dampier could run it. I'm leaving open the possibility that we will see more. I am curious if he could do more, why we didn't see hardly any of it last year, though we did a little bit in the bowl game, and if it's going to get better with what I would assume is probably a worse offense around him, namely because of the offensive line, but also basically entirely unproven pass catchers, at least at this level or at the University of Utah. So that's where I'm skeptical. But again, it's going to look fine tonight. But I remember Darren Zipper running four-wheel routes, what was it, 2 years ago, 3 years ago, and scoring on every single one of them and thinking, Utah's got a passing game. Zipper is going to be a guy. Utah's got a number one receiver. And I don't think you heard his name the rest of the season.
2: Well, but here's the thing. The pig farmer ran some spread option at Utah State last year, mm-hmm. right? But the offense that Kevin McGivin called and the offense that Jason Beck called were not the same thing if you watched both teams play. Jason Beck was much more like Army mm-hmm. than he was about like Urban Meyer at Utah. I mean, the zone read is so prevalent. It's what style do you run? How often do you run it? And how intricate is it? I mean, Air Force is running it every play. Army's running it every play. Utah ran it pert near every play. McGivin did not at Utah State. So I don't know. I think it will be different. I guess my entire point is I'm curious to see just how and where.
3: I think that's totally fair. Yes, that's what we're looking for. I'm probably looking more to see if Braden Pagan can do against this FCS defense, what it looks like he should be able to do, what Cal Poly was able to do.
2: I'm looking to see if he can block. Let's be fair.
3: Well, if that's the case, then there is no other dynamic. This is his own read.
2: Well, I remember what Kalani said, and he's from the Utah school. You got to block and earn those receptions.
3: Utah State, by the way, last year in the Big 12, or excuse me, in the Mountain West Conference, had the second most yards per game in the conference at 430. There were about 1,390 rushing yards, almost 1,400 rushing yards, and 2,000 passing yards. Outside of Air Force, who runs a true triple option, that's about as equal as you get, to be honest with you. San Diego State also had more rushing yards than passing yards. Most teams have quite a bit more passing yards than they do rushing yards. You know, the number one team in this group was UNLV, who averaged 470 yards of offense. That was an explosive offense last season. They had 2,100 passing yards and only 1,600 rushing yards. So that 500-yard difference is about the same as what Utah State had. So that does imply that, you know, there is a willingness to throw the ball, even if it's not, you know, Luke Falk at Washington State under Mike Leach.
2: Nice pull.
3: So
2: Utah State fourth in league. Did you say this, Ben? Fourth in league in passing yards?
3: No, I was just talking total offense.
2: In passing specifically, 247 a game, fourth, behind Hawaii, San Jose State, and UNLV.
3: Do you have rushing?
2: If you give me just 1 second, I certainly do. Rushing offense, 2025, fifth, yes. Yeah. No, sixth, you're right. 162.
3: Okay.
2: Pretty balanced.
3: Yeah. So we'll see if they can do that. Look, if Utah can do that, they're really dangerous. Because in the fourth quarter, if you're worried about Utah passing the ball, Devin Dampier will kill you. I think Devin Dampier is really good. I think he might be the most exciting player in the state this year just because he is so dynamic and so exciting to watch. And he was fun to watch when he was at New Mexico. And if he was hurt last year and still was as exciting and had the moments that he had last season at points, if he's healthy and can be better, yeah, look out. Utah can be a real contender. And if Kevin McGivin can unlock that, it's great news for Utah. If Utah can leave this game against Idaho, and I don't know if it's possible, but channeling that same feeling they had after the Vegas Bowl last year, that would be a great sign. Now, that was a better win than whatever will happen against Idaho, but I think if you can feel like you exit with some momentum here, you're going to feel really good about yourself.
2: Oh, they're going to exit with momentum.
3: You'd certainly hope so. I don't know if it's the same momentum they felt after a 44-22 victory over Nebraska.
2: Oh, it won't be, because Nebraska is way better than Idaho.
3: Yeah, it's a team. So, it actually has a name.
2: Yeah, right. No, I think we're going to get a good look on kind of what the team is going to look like. We talked about it in the 2 o'clock hour. I think we'll get a decent feel on what the offense is going to look like. Maybe, I don't know if we'll get a feel on how aggressive the offense is going to be this year. Because we might need a closer game to kind of be able to take the temperature on that.
3: Yeah, absolutely.
2: They're going to have to play a legit opponent before we figure out how aggressive the offense is going to be.
3: We will know more after week two for both BYU and Utah. Arizona and Arkansas is a cool lineup. I know Arkansas is not expected to be very good.
2: But Arizona is. Arizona is
3: expected to be very good. And Arkansas is going to be a more competitive team than Idaho. I would imagine.
2: Arkansas has been a disaster Bobby Petrino crashed that motorcycle, allegedly.
3: They have not been great.
2: Man, what's it? College coaches are just, they just have to be the worst people in the world for all these spin outs and the way that things go.
3: Well, you get a lot of power in a very weird situation.
2: Playing injured players and fooling around with staffers. Love college football coaches.
3: You get a lot of power against a lot of vulnerable people. And I'm actually really curious, not to go too big picture here, how that momentum will change as players continue to make more and more money and recognize where the power actually lies. Because eventually the coaches will lose some of their power because the players are making so much money. If we continue on the path we're on.
2: Or does the power just go to all the people who are cutting checks for the players?
3: Yeah, very possible.
2: Hmm. Well, Utah should win handily tonight against Idaho, but whether it's a clunky or smooth remains to be seen. But it will, in fact, be a college football game, which is nice.
3: Yeah.
2: Stay tuned. 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
7: 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Like, no more Mr. Nice Guy. I hope this doesn't bleed over and impact, you know, what the Cougars are doing, because if you think about the success, a lot of it comes because they are so in sync.
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2: 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College football is back tonight. Utah will take on Idaho at Rice-Eccles Stadium. Kickoff for that game is coming your way at 7 o'clock. Our next guest covers the Vandals for the Lewiston Tribune and joins us now on the Zone phone. He is Trevor Junt. What's going on, Trevor?
3: Hey, Trevor.
16: Hey, guys. How are you guys doing today?
3: We're doing terrific. Trevor, what did you see from Idaho? I know that was a tough loss, a late loss. They had the lead and gave it up on that late score from Cal Poly. What did you see from the team? Was there anything you would say was a positive takeaway?
16: Oh, absolutely. So last year, I mean, going into this year, it's completely new coordinators, new offensive coordinator, new defensive coordinator, new special teams coordinator. But the first thing that really stood out was the offense. The offense put up 482 yards, which is the most yards that they put up since 2024. They didn't put up that many that last year. Their quarterback, Joshua Wood, had his best day under Ian Shoemaker. He threw for 363 yards, rushed for, I think, 40. So he put up around 400 yards or so. The offense looked really good. Tony Harsty, one of the receivers, he had a career day of 9 receptions, 180 yards, 2 touchdowns. Just the offense looked really good against Cal Poly. The issue was the defense, really. That's what lost them the game.
2: What are their overall expectations this year in the Big Sky?
16: I mean, realistically, I mean, you talk to those guys and they say we want to win a national championship, but realistically, I see 6 wins, maybe 7. I don't think they're going to make the playoffs, but I think that they will improve from last year, which, again, a reminder, they went 4-8 last year, and they finished 9th in the Big Sky. But I don't know. Somewhere around the middle of the pack of the Big Sky, around 6 or 7 wins is what I would say they get.
3: What do you make of Thomas Ford, the head coach?
16: Oh, he's a wonderful guy. Just a great guy to be around. He's a good leader. He's just a consummate professional who is a good leader. He's a really good recruiter. They had the second best recruiting class in FCS this last season. Thomas Ford Jr. is a great guy. I still would like to see more of him as a head coach, more success come out of the Vandals organization. But obviously, it's going to take time. You can't really flip around a team in a year's time. You can't expect a team to make the playoffs in a year or two. You know, you got to take time for that.
2: I've been around this business long enough to remember Idaho's journey to FBS and then back to FCS. And as it's now been, what, like 7 or 8 years since it's been back, if Idaho finds its footing, can you win at Idaho at the Big Sky level?
16: Man, that's a tough question because, you know, you got the powerhouses, first off, in the Big Sky. You got Montana. You got Montana State. Montana State's the reigning national champion. Then you got other teams that are just kind of like just really good teams like Northern Arizona. I guess what I would say is they can eventually make the playoffs. Do they win the national championship in the next, I don't know, 3 to 5 years? No, probably not. But they can build a good program. I think that Thomas Ford Jr. does know what he's doing, building a good program. He's got a lot of experience. First off, at Idaho, he was a running backs coach and special teams coordinator, and then went to Oregon State for a while, was a running backs coach there. Can they win the Big Sky in the next few years? Probably not, no. But I think they can make some noise.
3: So what's the identity of this team, ideally, if everything's clicking?
16: They say physicality is their main thing. They want to be physical. High FBI is great for them. Football intelligence is something they stick by. But really, the one thing that they always say is don't let the Vandals beat the Vandals. And they say, doesn't matter, get better. That's their one phrase they've been using all year. So as long as they incrementally get better every day, that's what matters. So last year, they were talking about winning the national championship. They were talking about winning the Big Sky. This is before anything even happened. This is at the Big Sky Media Day, which was in July. And Ford said that it really did a disservice to the team to do that, to look at their results, base goals, rather than just focusing on the everyday kind of thing. So now they're focusing on the everyday things, just incrementally getting better each day. It doesn't matter, get better saying. And that's the identity, is get better every day, work hard. It doesn't matter if you get a great day. You can do better the next day. If you had a bad practice, so what? Get better. That's really the main identity of this team.
2: What has been their messaging this week about this game in particular?
16: So one thing that Ford said is with a nationally ranked team like the Utes, it's really, there's nothing for us to lose. All we can do is just try to prove the world wrong. I mean, we can throw everything that we have against the wall. We can fight as hard as we can, and we can try to win this game. And then another thing he said is we have a lot of guys that want to play at the Power 4 level or still want to, and they can prove it to themselves by playing well against the Utes or beating Utah. And if we do beat Utah, then these guys can use us on their resume. One thing that Ford says for these guys, I know it's a little off topic, but eventually – I mean, the reality is with the FCS is players do want to move on and make money at a Power 4 school. So he said, if you're good enough and you get recruited and you get offered money, we'd support you to move on. So these guys want to prove that they can play at a Power 4 level. That's like the main thing that they've been talking about this week.
3: Do you get any sense that there's an ability to generate money or revenue at this level? We know some FCS schools have signed jersey sponsors. It seems like they brought in some big money. Does Idaho have big sponsors? Do they have, you know, big supporters that can allow them to field a competitive team at this level?
16: They've got the boosters that for sure help donate good amounts of money. But I guess not really sponsorship-wise. I think it's a hard issue in Moscow. You don't have a lot around you. I guess you have You have a lot of, okay, I'll say this. First off, like, the Vandal alumni are very great and gracious towards the organization. They love the organization deep-heartedly, and they will donate. So you got that. Sponsorships are tough. Like, you don't have the big things you have, like, in other places. But one thing I will say is there are some FCS schools that can create good revenue-sharing money. Like, Montana State is able to pay their players. Idaho's just got to commit to that more. They've hired a guy, Josh Jordan, who is going to help and run the NIL and the revenue sharing stuff. So they're trying to make an effort towards that. Right now, do they have the money? No, but maybe eventually they will.
2: So not to go backwards in the conversation, but you were talking about the understanding that players want to get better and move on to somewhere else. I'm curious, what is the average turnover like year to year at the FCS level right now?
16: You know, it's different for each team, obviously. For Idaho, one of their best players last year was a guy named Matthias McClain. He was a defensive end, and he went to Washington State, so only about 8 miles down the road. But he got paid money to go to Washington State. He got to play a higher level in the FBS. They got a guy named Caleb Ricks, who was their cornerback. He was one of the Big Sky Freshman of the Year candidates, and then he went to San Diego State. Got paid probably some money and is playing at a powerful, not power four again, but at an FBS level. So, I mean, there's some guys that are just going to leave, and that's the reality of the situation in the FCS. The roster is like not that turnover, at least at Idaho. It could be in different areas of the country, but I don't think it's necessarily that huge of a turnover, although there is a possibility that your best players will leave.
3: I did watch some of this game against Cal Poly, and I have to say, I was impressed with Idaho's special teams play. They seem to have, am I correct, this wasn't even their starting kicker, or their traditional kicker, but they had some success. It seems like they might be able to put some points up against Utah in special teams.
16: I'll say that. First off, about the kicker, so they had a battle at the end of last year. So last year, a guy named Karen Pope started. He turned into the punter. And then they had Owen Adams and Owen Forsman go at it. They kind of battled at the end of the season. It was kind of back and forth. Nobody, like, truly won that battle. And then in fall camp, there was a battle between three kickers, Owen Adams, Owen Forsman, and Tyler Kinsman, a transfer from Oregon. Owen Forsman won the job, so he was the starting kicker. And he's been kicking for them. He has a leg, man. He can kick from far out. He was a guy that Ford actually recruited as a special teams coordinator at Idaho. But what I will say is he can kick really far and pretty accurate. So that's a good representation of Idaho. But if you did see on the kickoffs team, he kicked the ball out of bounds twice, and so he gave up good field position for Cal Poly during that game. So that was not a good part of that game for the special teams.
2: What do you think we're in for tonight? What type of game do you think the Vandals will give the Utes?
16: I mean, reality. Okay, we'll talk about like. They played Oregon a few years ago. This is the Jason Eck era, and they put up a good fight. They competed with Oregon pretty well. I mean, reality, we've all seen the line. The betting line is 34.5. I would say I would bet the under, but not by too much. I wouldn't be surprised if it's a 30-point, 32-point win. I think Idaho will – the offense will look better. The defense looked bad against Cal Poly, so that's not going to be good against Stampier and the offense. Cal Poly had a quarterback that could run the ball, and Dan Pierre, he had 835 yards last year and 10 touchdowns. So that's going to be an issue as well. So I would say that Utah's going to put up a lot of points, and Idaho's just not going to be able to keep up.
2: Trevor, thank you so much for coming on with us. We really appreciate the insight, and enjoy the game tonight.
16: Absolutely. You guys too. Thanks for having me.
2: Thanks, Trevor. That's Trevor Junt from the Lewiston Tribune talking a little Idaho Vandals.
3: I don't want to knock Anthony Grigsby, who is the quarterback for Cal Poly. He's listed at 5'10", 195. Looked a little more like Muggsy Bogues than that. I was guessing like 5'8". But yeah, he moves around and he can roll out. He had 4 passing touchdowns and 320 yards through the air against the Idaho Vandals secondary. And yes, shares some athletic traits with Devin Dampier. The only reason why Devin Dampier shouldn't do this or more is if Utah tries to force a round peg into a square hole by just saying, like, Devin, you're not going to run. which is probably honestly the smart move. You can't let your starting quarterback get hurt in a game against a team like Idaho. But, you know, Grigsby could roll out anytime he wanted to and extend a play and then find somebody wide open. If Utah wants to do that over and over tonight, I think they probably can. I actually won't be surprised if Bird Ficklin ends up with better numbers tonight than Dampier if they play equal time, get equal snaps. Because in the second half, I mean, if Bird just wants to take off and run, I think he's going to run for 120 yards and pick up two touchdowns or three touchdowns of his own. I mean, I think that's how susceptible this Idaho defense looked.
2: Where are you in the debate on whether or not these games should happen? FBS, FCS games.
3: So I thought about this for a Hot Take Tuesday and how to look at this. I don't know how you keep the FCS schools open otherwise. But truthfully, it's kind of gross because these kids truly are not big enough to be on the field with the other players for the most part. Like, you are sacrificing some of these kids' health. If we're talking about health and how to treat these players, which we talked about a lot last week with Kyle Whittingham and the culture of football, you are putting some of these young people out to be fish food for bigger, more talented, more violent teams. And they say, yeah, we're going to pay you somewhere between $125, $250, or $1 million in some cases to get you to come up and eat a loss. And it's probably going to hurt some of your players. And you've just got to hope that you've got enough depth beyond that. There actually is a part of me that thinks that's really gross and bizarre. And that's the culture part of football that even bleeds onto the field in these situations. But otherwise, I don't know. Some of these kids just don't get – there's just none of these schools anymore if they don't play these games and then no one's getting scholarships. It's like – It's a two-way road.
2: I agree with what you're saying, but I think the opportunities that it provides are too important. I hope they don't go away from it. I do think you're exaggerating a little bit the, I don't know, health risk of it all. If they were playing against a high school team, I'd come along with you. But these players are at least the same age in the same area of development physically. You know, I'd be curious to look at the average weights of lines, sure, and things like that. I'm sure Idaho's is smaller, but I think the biggest discrepancy of the levels is probably athleticism, don't you think?
3: Mm-hmm. Oh, yeah, absolutely. And athleticism.
2: So I don't know if it's dangerous for Idaho to play Utah. Okay. Does that make any sense?
3: Football is dangerous. The truth is football is dangerous.
2: And Utah will have the size advantage. But I'm not worried that the Idaho defensive line are going to survive the game.
3: Okay.
2: Does that make any sense? And it's not all that interesting, but I'm glad that they do these games. And I would bet Utah is glad to have an opponent where they can try some stuff out on in week number one, even though it's not – these games are not great for the TV show.
3: Correct.
2: Which takes all the priority these days, it feels like, you know, to make the TV show as good as it can. But if they got rid of these games for the sake of the TV show, it would cost thousands of people opportunity.
3: Yeah.
2: You know?
3: Yep, no question.
2: So I do wish that Utah would keep these games in state as much as possible, which they've played Weber a few times. How many times have Utah played SUU?
17: Couple times. Well, BYU played SUU, and then Utah played them the year after. So yeah. I think 2 years in a row the T-Birds were playing up here.
2: Glad BYU's playing Utah Tech. I mean, I would, you know, I keep it as in-state as you possibly can. Like, we don't need to be doing Idaho any favors.
3: Utah has played Idaho twice since 1963, including 1963. They lost to them in the early 90s, and crushed him in the 60s.
2: Two times too many.
3: Too many. Too often.
2: Two times too often.
3: Yeah.
2: If you have to go out of state, pick a better state like Nevada or Arizona.
3: I'm trying to see if I can find the D line and the size of some of these guys for Idaho. I've got their defensive ends here. 6'4", 250. 6'4", 6'3", 230. 6'2", 265. That's probably a little bit too small. They've got... They have some big dudes. They have some big boys. Yeah, this kid, Ocean Tafua. And, I mean, he's only 265. That's probably not quite big.
2: Utah will have a size advantage. I just don't know if it's...
3: Harrison DeShazer, 6'5", 240, beanpole. Worried about you a little bit. He's only a sophomore. Mason Cran, 6'2", 240. Maybe we're getting into the backups here. And they're quite a bit smaller. But, no, look, they're not leaving without half their roster. Half these kids aren't going to the university hospital tonight.
2: Right.
3: But there's some risk here. But it might be a necessary evil to keep these programs
2: But are they
3: alive.
2: Playing? Yeah.
3: They are playing, have scholarships, and they get educations. And
2: I don't know what Idaho draws for home games, but I doubt it's great. Yeah. They certainly don't have a TV deal to write home about in the Big Sky.
3: And you know what? The players are excited about it. The coaches are excited about it. Yeah, these are opportunities to showcase. And now, in this world, if you're, what's the kid's name? Ferrari, who plays for Idaho? I think he's their running back. If he plays well, Ferrari Miller. Maybe he gets

0: obviously the offense is the best part of their team.
1: Six. I think they'll make two field goals.
0: You think they'll get a couple field goals?
1: Their field goal kicker's good. He's a lefty. He's got some distance. That's the kid who's going to get recruited. So I think he's a freshman.
0: I kind of wonder if they get more points than that based on mistakes. Like, I bet Utah makes it, and any team, you know, yeah, first game, all that sort of thing. I wonder if they make a couple of mistakes.
1: I doubt they're going to make more than Idaho.
0: No, I'm not saying the Idaho's going to win.
1: No, I know.
0: I'm just saying
1: but
0: that I think they get in the end zone at least once.
1: Okay. I think they fail to make the end zone.
0: Like a big play or something is what I'm picturing.
1: Their quarterback, was it Woods, Josh Woods? He can sit back there. He's not afraid. I know he's kind of a dual threat guy, but he's not afraid to unleash a little bit, and he did against Cal Poly. He beat them over the top a couple of times. But I don't – he wasn't that impressive to watch, and I'm trying to be nice about it. That's why he's playing at Idaho. You know, no knock on him at all. He wants to sit back there a little bit, and he shouldn't want to go out there and run around a whole lot because that's where Utah could really punish him. So he will probably do his best work if he can stay in the pocket and make some throws. And challenge Utah's secondary, and then, yes, you only need one miscommunication between a Utah corner and a safety or a nickel or whatever, and then there's somebody down the seam.
0: Off to the races.
1: Yeah, off to the races. But I think that's their best path. Or Utah's defensive line hasn't fixed anything from last year, and they give up 400 rushing yards.
0: I don't see that happening.
1: That would be surprising.
0: Not against Idaho.
1: That would be surprising.
0: No, I would guess that the defensive line, I mean, the message that we've heard from the defensive line all camp is how bent they are that people don't think they're any good. So I would guess the D-line comes out ready to make a statement tonight. Now, whether you can make that statement against BYU later in the season is a different story, but I think you certainly could make that statement against Idaho.
1: You better be able to.
0: I mean,
1: if you can't, it's going to be a long year.
0: They've been putting up your, you've been a clown in the Utah defensive line for like 7 months now. They probably have all your statements up there on the bulletin
1: just
0: board.
1: Like Texas Tech did
0: last
1: year.
0: You see what this clown Ben Anderson is saying about us?
1: Texas Tech had our nonsense up on their whiteboard, and they had a great year.
0: That's so true.
1: It must work.
0: We can take credit for that. Remember one of those idiots was trying to tag Joey McGuire?
1: Joey, did you see this? I don't believe in you.
0: What terrible people.
2: No, it worked. Joey played it at halftime, remember?
0: Oh, that's right.
2: Or pregame or something.
0: Whatever it was, yeah.
1: Tony, I don't know if it's Harsty or Harst, H-A-R-S-T-E, the receiver for the Vandals. He had two touchdowns, had 180 yards in this game against Cal Poly. He was the guy that was able to get behind the defense and made Cal Poly pay for it, though not ultimately getting the win. And every time you watch, every team was right down the field. I mean, you know, 40 seconds later, it was at the opposing 30-yard line. It was a lot of offense in this game, not a lot of defense.
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6: 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And it is concerning because 2 weeks ago I said, this is all smoke. Kalani's just trying to make sure he gets what he was promised, right? Like, no more Mr. Nice Guy. I hope this doesn't bleed over and impact, you know, what the Cougars are doing, because if you think about the success, a lot of it comes because they are so in sync.
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10: Yeah, you know what? This should be a celebratory game for Morgan Scally. It hasn't gotten here easily. And a lot of the drama for the University of Utah really doesn't. I mean, even though it revolves around wanting to put Morgan in this spot, and ideally, if you're a Utah fan, to have some success, it's not been pretty. It's not been without its hiccups, but I don't really think it's Morgan's doing. I think it's everyone around him. So I guess if you're a Utah fan, you hope the goal would be that Morgan kind of gets his moment in the sun.
9: It is a new era at Utah.
10: Which is something to say.
9: Which is something to say, because it's been a while. Been since, what, 2005?
10: Mm-hmm.
9: So 21 years, pretty wild. And think about this, Ben. Morgan Scally was let's see, just, well, he would have just graduated when Witt got the job.
10: Yep.
9: So it's pretty wild to think about. He's been biding his time for this moment for a long time.
10: I have no doubt he can be as ready. He will be as ready as possible. You just can't know everything until you've done it.
9: Yep.
10: But if anyone's going to be as ready as they could be in this situation, Morgan seems like the guy who's going to put his nose to the grindstone.
9: Christian, before we came up, asked us to pub his postgame show. And I'm going to tell you no. Because if you get swept in replies against humanity, if you go down 0-3, you don't get plugs for your show, bro. You gotta earn that.
10: Is it immediately following the game, Christian?
9: What are you doing?
4: It is.
10: It is immediately following.
4: On YouTube, on the KSL Sports X account.
9: He lost 3-0.
4: I can buy into what Jake is saying. I got to be better. I do.
10: Is it also available right here on 97.5?
4: It will be, yes. Okay. It will be, as long as the Bees are wrapped up by then.
10: Okay.
4: Bees have a late start tonight. But.
10: Okay. I'm with you. Don't pub it. I'm just asking when it starts and what station it's on, where you can find it, and if you want to stream it.
9: I know what you're doing. You feel bad because your mom texted you and said you were being mean to Christian, and so you're now trying to be nice to Christian and overcorrect as usual.
10: I said, well, he needs to perform better, and she just responded, I know.
9: See, even she knows.
4: That's even worse.
10: Yeah, it is.
9: You got swept, Christian.
10: Yeah.
9: If you didn't get a chance to hear Replies Against Humanity today, make sure and download the Jake and Ben podcast.
10: Yeah.
9: Be a friend from the future and catch up on a segment from the past.
10: That's the goal.
4: There you go.
9: Okay. I put that right? All right. But Christian, dreadful performance. Ben had a solid performance.
4: First sweep ever. I hope we remember it.
9: I know, but why did the first sweep ever have to come when I was judge? I was really enjoying
10: myself.
9: Rather
10: be swept. You literally picked the sweep. You were the one who decided the sweep.
9: He left me no choice.
10: I'm with you.
4: Ben rigged the game.
9: I like that there's some bad blood here, though. I think that's good. I think it'll only make the segment better.
10: That's what we should call the game, bad blood.
9: So don't listen to Christian after the Idaho game today.
4: Okay, no, that's too far.
9: He didn't earn it. You didn't earn it.
4: No, you didn't have to say not to listen to me.
9: After the game.
4: Ben asked about it without having a call to action. You know, that's not necessarily pubbing the show. You can't just tell people not to listen.
9: College football is back, everybody. Enjoy the game tonight. We'll be back talking about it tomorrow and previewing, of course, BYU and Utah Tech.
10: Thanks, Christian.
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13: 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BYU Advancement Vice President Keith Forkink will now oversee football.
14: I think there's still tension between Brian and Kalani. 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
0: And here's what you need to know.
2: College football action underway. 25th-ranked Missouri leads Arkansas Pine Bluff 21-0. They're early in the second quarter. Austin Simmons, the quarterback for Missouri, he is 14 of 16 for 161 yards and two touchdowns so far in this one. The SEC filed a lawsuit in the state of Alabama against LSU and Lane Kiffin, trying to stop them from what they call a deliberate and coordinated campaign to recruit professional athletes to play football for LSU. In Major League Baseball, the Red Sox have tied the game against the Orioles. Adley Rutschman with his second home run for Boston. They are tied in Baltimore at 3 apiece, and it's the bottom of the 7th inning. The Cubs still holding on to their 2-1 lead over the Brewers. Bottom of the 7th inning about to start in Chicago. The Royals lead the Marlins 4-3, bottom of the 5th inning. And the Blue Jays already took down the Guardians 6-3. I'm Monty Bolaños.
0: One guy is happily divorced. One guy is happily married. One guy gets called daddy by his three beautiful daughters. One guy gets called daddy after a credit card approval. One guy won a state high school basketball championship. One guy only covered a state high school basketball championship. One guy's been inducted into 3 halls of fame. One guy has only mopped a hall. Does this seem weird to anybody else?
3: Crazy.
0: Can this sports writer and this sports fan share a radio show without driving each other crazy? 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
4: Hour number 3.
5: Already? Number 3.
6: I feel like it's been a trash talking Tuesday. We've been yelling at each other.
4: That's all right.
6: Everybody else.
4: And the guests. Rob G said we lost another guest. Is that it?
6: Yeah. We lost another one.
4: That's okay.
6: So tell us about that.
4: We don't need
6: it. I think... 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
7: It's a long list, Rob.
4: It's okay.
7: It's a long list.
8: Rob G, haven't you seen MLBBro.com? 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
6: long.
8: Who need it.
6: It's you all said good. 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
4: It's all good.
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4: 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Gamble, the MLB Bro Managing Editor, who's also on the podcast, Inside the Parker, which dropped today.
6: What y'all talking about?
4: J.R. and I, we were talking about the Jazz Chisholm controversy. Okay. And yep. Also about Mookie Betts with the 9-game hitting streak coming into tonight.
6: Shout out to Mookie.
4: So Mookie's starting to heat up. 9-game, pretty good. And also, we'll have a last call as well here on the program. But I guess we should start here with UNC and college football. And Bill Belichick went to UNC, Rob G, and issues, problems. That's what you got?
8: Oh, my goodness. They were wilding, allegedly, there at Chapel Hill.
4: Now, they've only been there a season, all of this.
8: Now, the big headline, of course, the one that everyone's latching on to is that UNC football general manager Michael Lombardi, who had been the highest paid GM in college football, resigned.
4: What was he making, $1 million?
8: Something like that. After a tumultuous tenure at Chapel Hill. Remember, he was being investigated through some HR allegations, and he decided, I'm just going to pull my name out. Maybe they forced him, but he resigned. WRAL, though, added to the report that this is not just a situation involving Lombardi. They are also investigating and questioning about whether defensive coordinator Steve Belichick, who is currently on medical leave, used drugs while on the job and or provided drugs to at least one player, and about whether a member of UNC's recruiting staff had a sexual relationship with a player.
4: Do we know about this staff?
8: Rob, there's more.
4: I'm the just lawyers, wondering about the staff.
9: There's more.
8: The lawyers are also questioning potential sexual relationships between assistant coaches and recruiting staff.
6: Hey, let me just start here. UNC stands for unsee. I wish I could unsee the ending of the Bill Belichick movie. The Bill Belichick, I want to unsee all of this, Monty. I wanted it to be, he went off in the sunset with the Patriots, and it wasn't great, but hey, you know what? The totality of it was great. arguably the greatest coach of all time in football, period. NFL, college, maybe NFL, all of it. And then he decided he couldn't put pride to the side, Rob. No! How dare they not want to give me another chance and I'm in my 70s? How dare they not want to give me opportunities and reporting from
4: my
6: co-host here.
4: Why you gotta look at me
6: here.
4: When you say that?
6: No, not you. You're not there yet. You're not there yet. Reporting from my co-host talking about the Falcons, saying that the Falcons want to hire him. No! I have to have power and I have to be GM and coach. So instead of doing that, I'm going to take my ball and I'm mad. I'm going to go home. And now I'm at UNC where we know he's not there for the reasons of being there to, you know, I'm going to build up this program. It's going to take years, Rob. We know that. He's got all the drama with the girlfriend. He's got the drama with the book out there, him and Robert Kraft and beef. He's doing all the interviews. She's cussing out people. We ain't going to answer these questions. All the drama from the same dude that always talks about no drama, focus on football. Then he's bringing all the friends and family down there to coach and GM. And it's all falling apart. And you know what is difficult? Think of some of your movies that you've seen over the last 15, 20 years. And you're like, man, it was a good movie, but I hated the ending. It was a great series. I love The Sopranos, but I hated the ending. Or I love Game of Thrones, but I hated the ending. It's hard to end things right. And Bill Belichick is case in point of this. Where you had an amazing career overall, the ups, the downs, the good, the bad. But overall, what a heck of a career as a coach, head coach of the New England Patriots. And now the ending is just bad. And now it's just scandal. And now it's just this. And the football wasn't great. And now we're supposed to be excited because they beat TCU 15-10 last week. It's just all bad. And again, I asked the same question. What was the point of this? Like, none of these wins are going to count toward him being the heck all-time winningest coach in NFL history. You're not going to stay there long enough to really build this thing up. You know what I mean? And really do this. And it's not as if it was high school where he said, they don't have to pay me anything. It's high school football. I just want to be around the game and I love the kids. So that's why I'm going to coach high school. I would totally get that. I would be like, that makes all the sense in the world. He just want to be connected, teach the game to the next generation. I don't get this. You never got to UNC, never liked it. We both agreed on that, rarely agreed. And we both felt the same way about this. And now the ending of this movie, this series of which is his career, is going down in flames and is looking terrible. And I, again, don't understand this. And UNC stands for, I want you unsee the last 2-3 years of Bill Belichick's career. I don't want to see it anymore. Turn the channel.
4: I'm surprised you're saying you don't understand why he went to UNC.
6: No, it doesn't make sense.
4: It makes total sense to me.
6: Tell me why.
4: It's about nepotism, setting up his son, cronyism, setting
6: that went
4: up
6: down in flames.
4: No, but setting up Mike Lombardi and all of his friends and
6: that
4: family.
6: That went down in flames.
4: No, but you're asking, like, why did he take the job? He could get them paid. He could get them millions of dollars. Like he could get his son. He was trying to get his son a head coaching job for the future.
6: You don't this think is he why, could have made a call why, to somewhere
4: no,
6: else?
4: No.
6: And say, hey,
4: no,
6: man,
4: no.
6: God, do me a favor.
4: Nope. They were able, he was able to have the leverage to be able to leverage his family. And we talked about it. You could go back and play the tape. I said, whenever you're starting to hire family and friends and all that, and that UNC signed off on him bringing all of his mm-hmm. cronies, this is what happens. This is no shocker when you allow these college coaches. The rule of the land that they're the emperor and they can do no wrong and they can bring in whoever they want and you're not hiring people through real processes and checking their credentials and anybody can come in who I say can come in. No, that's not how people are hired for jobs. It's not. So this doesn't shock me at all that his people are caught doing bad stuff allegedly. I'm not shocked. They got the job. Because they knew the guy who's the head coach. That's why they got the job. Not because they were definitely qualified for it or any other reason. So they could run amok over the university for the next couple of years. Because Bill's there. He's their shield.
6: So I'm going there to ruin everything?
4: Yeah, I'm going to go. No.
6: Like, meaning I'm with you that I'm with the nepotism. I told you that. I'm with it. And so I understand if I got opportunity, I'll bring my son. I get it. But my point, why would
4: nepotism
6: I go there to
4: and cronyism.
6: Ruin everything?
4: I'm just saying, when you go there under that guise, right, you feel you can do whatever. Bill's the emperor. Bill's going to protect me. I can do whatever. You didn't get hired by somebody you don't know who might be like, dude, what are you doing?
6: Well,
4: or I'm going to discipline you. No.
6: Because what I'm saying, no, I hear you. But the stupid part of that is usually it's the opposite, Rob.
4: No,
6: Rob ain't. Parker, how many people have you given a hand up to?
4: No, but I'm saying.
6: No, I'm really respectful. Hear me. They say Rob put his name on this. Kelvin Washington put his name on this. And you know, we both have helped plenty of people. It's usually the opposite. I'm about to really work hard and show up because their names on this, they helped me out. So I'm shocked.
4: I'm not related to any of the people that you're talking
6: about. Lombardi ain't related to him. What I'm saying is usually.
4: His son who.
6: I get you on that. But I'm just saying usually, and what you're saying is right. I'm agreeing that it happens. But I'm saying the other side of that is oftentimes you go because I'm going to work harder. I'm going to show up more. I'm going to mind my P's and Q's because I don't want that person who put the stamp on approval on me, who looked out, who co-signed, who put their name on.
4: Man, this was a farce.
6: This was a farce from the beginning.
4: This was a money grab, a way to take care of your family and friends. I'm telling you, you just said it. The wins don't count for anything. He wasn't going to win a national championship there. None of it makes sense other than to get your people paid. And maybe, just maybe, your knucklehead son could fly right and be able to have a head coaching job when you retire. That's what this was about. He chose nepotism. And in the process, he was like, I'm going to hook up my people. Mike Lombardi's been his boy forever, going back to the Patriots days. The highest paid GM, based on what? Seriously, based on what? UNC, really? They didn't push back and go, he hadn't been a GM for years. What are we doing?
6: Well, you know, once Bill Belichick coming, he was going to have carte blanche. You knew that. They were going to just open the keys to the kingdom up. And now, like I said, it's been just a train wreck. They were terrible with a 4-8, I believe, last year. And now this year, they're off, you know, they're 1-0, but, they beat TCU 15-10, couldn't score. And now all of this, and at the end of it all, I'm just going to sit there and say, what was the point of that?
4: I told you the point. The point
6: but that failed. If you're just saying, your son is all in the drama.
4: Let us let loose on a college.
6: And they did.
4: This is great. Are you kidding? We're going to a college campus with all these hottie co-eds walking around. Seriously.
6: I have so many jokes. Don't do that. You know, you just come on. You can't set me.
4: No, but I'm just saying.
6: It's all bad.
4: Bill Belichick got a young girlfriend walking around.
6: Mr. Non-distraction, focus on football. It has been none of that for the last two years.
4: Alex, you know, I called it from the beginning. That's why I made this song for Bill Belichick.
3: Feel at home, UNC. Mr. Belichick won't okay the way you do your thing. Ding, ding, ding. And you'll get yours, Mr. Belichick. Fooling around with that young stuff like you do.
4: Here we go.
3: Boo hoo hoo. Woo woo woo.
6: Oh boy. I've had to deal with that. I've had to deal with Lane Kiffin be your hero, dedicating songs to Lane.
4: I'm all about Lane. Oh my God.
6: I can't wait. You got about 3 more weeks till you're going to turn on Lane.
4: I'm not going to turn on.
6: Yes, you are.
4: I love what he's doing. Bring college football down to this knee.
6: I believe you like that.
4: I do.
6: But Lane Kiffin switches up so much, he's going to completely switch sides and switch something else, and then you're going to have to be like, oh, I'm out of it. Now I'm out. You were my hero. Now you're nothing to me. I already hear it now.
4: All right, 877-99 on Fox, 877-996-6369. What do you make of the latest scandal at North Carolina? What was the point of Bill Belichick going back to college? It is the Odd Couple, Rob Parker, Kelvin Washington on a TV theme song Thursday. We want to hear from you. Remember, this is a radio show. It's not a lame podcast.
5: Draymond.
4: That's right. With terrible former ex-players who don't do research, who don't push back, who don't know how to interview anybody. Is that good too?
6: Yeah. That was good too.
4: That's good. We want to hear from you. We value your opinion. We're not two guys on the radio talking for 3 hours at each other.
6: Please keep it at 3. Appreciate that.
4: Okay.
6: Stop. Stop. Stop.
4: You know what you need to do, Alex?
9: Rob.
6: Rob. Come on.
7: What's that?
4: Stick and stay.
6: Red Sox about to win, Rob.
7: Oh, especially.
4: It. Stop it.
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9: And when I'm past our clocking, you know what it is. 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
23: Gentlemen, we can rebuild him. We have the technology. 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
4: Steve Austin.
23: Steve Austin.
4: Will be that man. Better than he was.
23: Better than he was before.
6: Facts.
23: Better.
4: Faster.
23: Stronger.
4: Faster.
23: Faster.
4: Only thing I didn't like is that what? They used better twice.
6: Better.
4: Better than he was before. Better. Stronger, faster. You know what I mean? Like, they needed another word. Why would they use better twice?
6: Just the writer in here. Because you still been hung up on that 52 years later.
4: I'm sick.
6: Home run. Yo, this is about to be an amazing ride. You in this last stretch for the Red Sox.
4: They just brought in the reliever, and he gives up immediately a two-out, two-run home. They just brought him in the game.
6: Why are you so invested in this is what I'm trying to understand. Ooh.
4: I just don't even. I'm done.
6: No, you're not. Trust me, I know you. You're absolutely not.
4: They just brought the guy. It was 3-0. He just came in the game with 2 outs.
6: Foul or fair coming up in a little bit with J.R. Gamble. We'll talk to him in about 7 minutes or so. By the way, stream us live wherever you happen to be in the iHeart app. Catch us in all your favorite Fox Sports Radio shows live 24/7 in the new and improved iHeart app. Just search Fox Sports Radio in the app. The stream is live all day, every day. 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Talking about Bill Belichick and all the reports that happened a few hours ago. The chaos happening down at UNC. And I told you I want to unsee all the stuff that's been happening. 877-99 on Fox. Rob, let's take some calls. Who we got?
4: All right, let's kick it off and start with Andre. In Massachusetts.
6: He's probably excited about the Red Sox.
4: You're on the Odd Couple Fox Sports Radio. What's up, Dre?
24: How you doing? Thanks for taking the call. Listen, in terms of Bill Belichick's situation at North Carolina, apparently he's never seen the quality film, American Hustler, Denzel Washington, Russell Crowe. Look, quitting while you're ahead is not the same as quitting. Bottom line, end of story with Bill Belichick. He is holding on for dear life, trying to stay in the game. I'm glad they got the win against TCU, but in terms of his legacy and the aura around him and all these principles that he banked on this idea like that we're really tied to here in New England, like the Patriot way, and you do things a certain way. That was all based on Tom Brady and having the greatest quarterback. I know we're arguably the greatest quarterback of all time.
4: But Andre, come on. They had a top five defense. Can you stop? Tom Brady won two Super Bowls where he threw one touchdown. Stop making it like the only reason they won was Tom Brady. It's not true. The first year, Andre, the whole playoff run, Tom Brady had one touchdown.
6: Defense and special teams.
4: Okay. And then Adam Vinatieri kicked three game-winning field goals. When they beat the Panthers, the kicker kicked the ball out of bounds to set up Tom Brady at the 40. Can you stop? When they beat the Rams here with Jared Goff as the quarterback for the Rams, Tom Brady threw no touchdowns, had one pick and one fumble. What are we talking about? They had a great defense. That Rams team averaged 35 points a game, and they scored 3 points against Bill Belichick's defense. Come on. Stop. Don't be brainwashed. He had a top five defense every time they won the Super Bowl. I don't get why
6: it can't be a peanut butter and jelly situation.
4: No, because like they were great.
6: Like they were great together.
4: No, because they want to give Tom Brady all the credit.
6: I agree. I'm saying they put a little too much sauce in that. Tom Brady is arguably the greatest quarterback of all time. I'm completely with that. But the idea that he didn't have a great system around him for those 20 years, like that's a farce.
4: When they came back against Atlanta 28-3.
6: Defense had to stop that top-tier offense.
4: Thank you.
6: He absolutely – it happens, by the way. Patrick Mahomes has not looked good in Super Bowls, right? But he's been great. And sometimes it is a team effort, right? It is the defense helps you out. Offense helped the defense once because the defense was giving up points. Special teams seals the deal. How many times have special teams cost – the Bills would have had a ring if special teams did their thing.
4: Right. And the same thing, when Bill Belichick was with the Giants – you know what defense they had when they won those two Super Bowls? They had an unbelievable defense. Can we stop with Lawrence Taylor and those guys? Andre in Mississippi.
6: Oh, we got all the Dres. Dr. Dre calling in next.
4: You're on the Odd Couple Fox Sports Radio. What's up?
2: What's going on, guys?
4: How are you?
2: I want to know why are we surprised about what Bill Belichick is doing. We did see this at New England with the Deflategate, the ceiling of the films back in the days. I mean, Why are we so surprised? Just because you get up there and stay calm during the interview? Let's get real, guys. He's been doing this. Matter of fact, my wife is pregnant now. I'm going to name her Bill Kawhi Gates because they get away with everything, guys.
4: Come on, guys.
6: Hey, listen, I'm with you. I told you my new role model is Kawhi. Show up 40% of the time, get all the money. I'm don't get in trouble.
4: And Lane Kiffin's my hero. How's
6: there you
4: that?
6: Go. Dre, appreciate it, man. All right. Before we get to Monty, Rob G, we got an update.
3: Yeah, we do have an update. Remember, we were talking earlier in the show about the lawsuit regarding the LSU football players while the judge came down with his orders about 10 minutes ago.
6: What did he say? Drum roll, Alex.
3: Daquan Wright, Xavier Harris. Have been cleared to return to college football. But no, there's more.
4: Of course they have.
3: There's more.
4: Of course they have.
6: Let's see the rest, though.
3: The judge, in his ruling, prohibits the NCAA and the SEC from punishing any school that puts them on the field.
4: 100%. 100%. The judge is correct. They're professional athletes. College athletes are professional athletes. Stop acting like they're amateurs. I told you, Lane Kiffin is my hero. Lane Kiffin, fight till the end. Hold on, Monty. I need my Lane

0: Elijah's the best I give you. I'll give you a pick.
1: Yeah. Elijah, we need everybody.
0: Elijah at home, holding the kids. Elijah gonna sit on his chair with nobody in.
1: Yes, Lane
2: Wait,
1: Kiffin.
2: What are we talking about?
1: You're my hero, Lane Kiffin.
0: You're a Lane Kiffin guy?
2: Absolutely, not even
1: fight.
2: A little bit. Not well, even
1: fight till the
2: of.
1: End.
0: You just participated.
2: I did. I just got into the song.
1: Monty understands what good radio is, okay?
2: I mean, let me tell you what these college athletes are not. Professionals.
0: Yeah.
2: They're college athletes.
1: No, they're not. They make
2: well,
1: money.
2: At this
1: Stop
2: point,
1: it,
2: then, and at this point, they don't have to go to school. They can play 10 years. 15 if they want it. At this point.
0: And this is what I argue
1: Monty,
0: with Ephraim.
1: Monty.
0: They should be allowed, and I mean this.
3: Salt Lake Bees baseball is on the air.
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3: It's time to get you ready for another day at the ballpark with the On Deck Circle.
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7: Good evening and welcome to the On Deck Circle as tonight the Salt Lake Bees get set for game three of this six-game series against the Sacramento Rivercats. Tony Parks with you once again. Sean Croshaw's in our Zone Sports studios. The Bees come into tonight's game after splitting the first two with the Cats in game one. It was a stellar pitching performance from Caden Dana, who shut them out for five frames. The bullpen allowed just one run in the bottom of the ninth, but overall they kept the place quiet. Last night, a similar feel. Brett Carey, another one of those sound starts. He allowed just three hits and methodically worked his way through six innings. He stayed completely out of trouble. And so for the Salt Lake Bees, they were able to hold on to what was a 1-0 lead because of Ben Goble in the third.
8: The Bees have been caught stealing twice already. Goble puts a charge into one high and deep to left center. Going back, Brennan, and that ball is gone. Off the LED board in left center field, Ben Goble with his eighth home run in a Salt Lake uniform this year. Bees punch first. It's 1-0 here in the third.
7: Ben Goble much better at home compared to how he's played on the road, but a multi-hit performance for him last night. He gave the Bees a 1-0 lead. Amazingly, that lead would hold for such a long time, all the way until the late innings of this ballgame last night, as the Bees ran into some trouble in the eighth. Sacramento put together a healthy threat, a leadoff double from Arteaga. Then with runners at first and third with two out, Yomer Sanchez came through defensively once again during the 26th year.
8: 1-0 Bees. The pitch. Green light, ground ball, up the middle, sliding stop, Sanchez spins around, throw to first, got him! And the Gold Glover, flashing leather once again. Yomer Sanchez cannot be beat up the middle. That is the third time in this series he's come up with a stellar play to rob Sacramento of a knock, and in this case, he keeps a run off the board that would have tied the game.
7: The game would go into the ninth inning. Salt Lake still holding a 1-0 advantage. That's when trouble arrived in the ninth. Will Brennan, a leadoff double against Jared Southard. That was followed by a walk, and then with two on and nobody out, Charlie Ciccone in the box.
8: Target up from the catcher, Rivero. Here's the 0-1. Ciccone flies it high in the air, deep right field. Marlowe going back at the track, and it's gone! Into the bullpen in right field! And the Rivercats stealing in the bottom of the ninth with a walk-off three-run shot. The game is over. The series is tied. The Rivercats win 3-1.
7: A cruel way to have game two come to an end. Before this past Sunday, the Bees had lost just three games with the lead in the ninth. Now, their last two losses have come after having a ninth inning lead, and both of them have ended in walk-off fashion. So many positives through that loss, including the great work by Pablo Reyes, who increased his hit streak to 13 games. He has a multi-hit performance in six of his last seven. The Bees were stellar defensively once again, having committed an error in eight straight games. The starting pitchers have combined for 11 frames and haven't allowed a run. All runs in this series for Sacramento have been scored in the ninth inning. Now the Bees turn to Ryan Costue, who gets the start. He comes in with a record of 1-0 after what has been a strong past two outings for him. He struggled in his early moments with the Bees, allowing 14 earned runs in his first seven innings. But since then, he's had the six-inning performance when he gave up just a run against Reno. And last week against Tacoma, he was on the brink of finishing with a quality start before exiting after 5 2/3. He gave up three earned, but most importantly, gave his team a chance to win. He goes up against Seth Wansway, 1-5 on the year, an ERA of 6. He's faced the Bees earlier this season, and the last two starts he's had against Salt Lake were rough. The Bees put 8 on him in 2 2/3 back on July 10th. It wasn't much better back on May 1st when Salt Lake scored 7 earned in his 1 2/3. He's looking to turn things around against Salt Lake during this 26th year. So that's your pitching matchup for tonight. When we come back, we'll hear some of the conversation I had with Doug Davis. This is the On Deck Circle, and it's on the KSL Sports Zone.
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7: Welcome back to the On Deck Circle. The Bees and the Rivercats coming up for game number 3 tonight. I had a chance to catch up with Doug Davis yesterday and a little bit today, talking so much about the positives for this Salt Lake Bees team as we're in the month of September. And one guy who has just quietly put together this stellar 2026 year is Pablo Reyes. And it was Doug Davis talking about what makes him so special.
12: Well, I think, you know, number one, it's good for everybody else to watch because, you know, you watch a guy who stands in there and you know he's going to put together a good at bat. You don't necessarily know what the outcome is going to be, but it really doesn't matter whether it's an 0-0 count or an 0-2 count or whatever. He seems to always be in control of the at bat, and if he gets something, you know, to hit, he does damage, and that's consistency. So it's great to be able to plug him into that three hole. It gives me a chance to get Rada and Rowdy up there in front of him a little bit, and younger guys that maybe get some better pitches because they don't necessarily want to face Pablo with runners on base. And then I've got, you know, Nico and again Candy behind him, that, you know, experienced hitters, guys that can drive the ball out of the ballpark. So it's kind of a win-win. But, you know, from a standpoint of having Pablo here, I mean, he's a pure hitter. He's a professional hitter. He knows what he's doing, and he's able to go out there every day and just put together great at-bats.
7: What I love is the excitement fans have for Rowdy Rodriguez. He's a great story. He's been able to climb the ladder. While they'll look at stats and some things like that, what I think doesn't show up is the ability to cut off a ball down the line and save a base, throw into the right base with velocity and holding a runner there,
11: than a chase down catch in Tacoma to keep the game tied, which was unbelievable. And it's not going to show up on a web gem. It wasn't a diving catch. He just ran a mile and took a perfect angle to make it happen. What are the things other than what you would see on a stat sheet or a highlight film that is most encouraging when you're watching his evolvement?
12: Well, I think number one, he just loves to play baseball. You know, he goes out there with an energy that, you know, he has fun being on a baseball field. He smiles, which is like an attribute that I love as much as anything, just having guys on a baseball field smiling and looking like they enjoy playing. And he's one of the guys that certainly does that. But then he's got a great skill set, too. I mean, he's going to hit. He can hit for power. You know, he runs well. He plays kind of all over in the outfield only because he really hasn't, you know, been in the professional game all that long. So it's like when you have a lot of your players who are capable of playing premium positions, which center field in the outfield obviously is, you know, everybody has to kind of move around and take turns. And, you know, when you have the Rada and you have Teodosio, who, you know, has played in the big leagues in center field and is an outstanding center fielder, and Cade Marlowe, everybody can play that.

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6: Well, good evening, everyone, and welcome to Sutter Health Park here in Sacramento, California. Evan Giddings sitting in for Tony Parks tonight, and glad that you could join us. It's time for Salt Lake Bees Baseball as they get set for Game 3 of this 6-game series against the River Cats. From high atop Sutter Health Park, the Bees walk into tonight 20-38 in the second half, opposite a River Cats crew at 33-26, 3.5 games behind the Sugar Land Skeeters for first in the second half of the Pacific Coast League West. Well, let's take a look at our starting lineups just moments away from first pitch here, as on the mound for the Sacramento River Cats, it'll be the left-hander and Seth Lonsway, and he takes on the following Salt Lake Bees lineup as follows. Roddy Rodriguez in right field bats first. Nelson Rada behind him playing center field. Pablo Reyes on a 13-game hitting streak doing the DHing, batting third. Ben Goble cleans up, and he's at first base. Jamer Candelario, the third baseman tonight, bats fifth. Yolmer Sanchez is back at shortstop, hitting sixth. Bryce Teodosio is in the 7-hole playing in the left, with Omar Martinez and then Arl Vera back-to-back getting their first starts of the series. Martinez behind the plate, and Vera is at second base. They will all be facing Seth Lonsway, the left-hander on the mound for the Sacramento River Cats, 6 foot, 210 pounds, 27 years of age. Nearly, though, 28, a few days away from his 28th birthday, as he, for the River Cats this season, is making his 17th start, a 6.0 ERA, and a 1-5 record across 72 innings. So Rodriguez prepares to step to the plate. So far, still looking for his first hit in the series. A couple of 0-for-4 nights in the first two games.

0: first of which went to Salt Lake, and then last night it was the 3-1 walk-off blast by Charlie Zicalny, as that earned Sacramento a 3-1 win. And the first pitch of Game 3 tonight is at 6:45, and it's a ball inside to Rodriguez, 1-0. The right-handed hitting right fielder, batting .244 this season with a couple of home runs. He swings at the 1-0 pitch and bounces a chopper to the left side. The third baseman, Park Starber, grabs it and throws it over to first base in time for out number one. So after the first batter of the game, there is one away for the Bees here in the top half of the first inning. Left to right, around defensively for Sacramento is as follows. It is Will Brennan in left, Scott Bandura in center field, and Bo Davidson in right. With now Nelson Rada, the lefty, who digs in. And against the starter Lonsway, he takes a fastball outside 1-0. On the infield, left to right, it'll be the aforementioned Harbor, Iverson, Arteaga at shortstop, and the second baseman Darren Baker, and over at first base it is Diego Velasquez. As here's a 1-0 fastball, 1-0 fastball, pardon me, chopped to the shortstop, and it's Arteaga that scoops it up and hurls it over to first base in plenty of time for out number two. So Rada retired, no score here in the top half of the first inning, and there's two away with the bases clear. Thomas Gavello behind home plates, and the pitcher is Seth Lonsway. So two outs now for Pablo Reyes, who has been on a torrid pace for the Bees in recent weeks. Takes a first pitch fastball down the heart of the plate, nothing and one. 13-game hitting streak, including another multi-hit affair last night, 4-for-7 in the series with a home run. Here's the 0-1. Reyes taking all the way, leaves it outside for ball one. Calling balls and strikes is Ty Krause. Jen Powell, our crew chief, is over at first base. And Elliot Melton, the third base umpire tonight. Here's the 1-1. Inside, and that scooches Reyes out of the way. Two balls and one strike. So the Bees designated hitter tonight. A career best hitting streak at any level here, as he takes a 2-1 cutter over the outside corner. And it's ruled strike two. Lonsway working quickly from the third base side of the rubber. Infield and outfield playing Reyes straight away. Here's the 2-2. And he just gets a piece of it. Tied him up that time with a sweeper as Reyes remains alive. The count is 2-2. So a big game down the home stretch for Sacramento. And Salt Lake trying to play spoiler as we head towards the end of the year, now into September. Here's the pitch. Reyes just moves out of the way. It looked like he was trying to pull the trigger and then saw that sweeper headed right at him. And so he evaded the pitch. It's now full. Time called at home plate by Krause. And so Reyes will re-dig. Got that back foot right on the chalk, the backside of the batter's box. Here comes the payoff. And Reyes takes it over the inside corner for strike three. So he goes down looking. And it's a 1-2-3 top of the first inning for Salt Lake. Well, it's Ryan Costiu on the mound, and we'll get you the Sacramento lineup when we return. No score at the end of a half inning. Evan Giddings with you tonight. 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
0: Home half of the first starts now in Sacramento. No score between Salt Lake and the Sacramento Rivercats. Here's your starting lineup for the Rivercats against the right-hander in Ryan Kostiu. Scott Bandura leads off. Parks Harbor batting second. Bo Davison hitting third. Will Brennan, the cleanup hitter tonight. Diego Velasquez bats fifth. Charlie Zaccone, the hero of last night, hits sixth. Darren Baker seventh. Iverson Arteaga at the eight-hole. And Thomas Cabello hits ninth. First pitch to the leadoff man, Bandura, has flown out of play. Foul, and the count is nothing and one. Evan Giddings sitting in tonight for Tony Parks, and glad to be with you here on the KSL Sports Zone, live from Sutter Health Park. Here's the second offering to Bandura, and he pops it foul along the third baseline, out of play, nothing and two. Well, Kostiu this year, so far with Salt Lake, a 1-0 record, just four starts, but over 18 and two-thirds innings, has been tagged for 17 runs. Came up from Rocket City earlier this year. And the 0-2 pitch is a slider that's fouled off to the left, so we will do it again. After allowing six runs in each of his first two starts of the year, Kostiu had a bounce-back outing. Last two starts, has allowed just a couple of runs over 11 and two-thirds. Another foul ball this time, also off to the left, 95 miles per hour from Kostiu. Tonight, you're going to see a four-seam, change-up, slider, and curveball. Primarily a four-seam and change-up mix for Kostiu. Here comes the 0-2, and it's roped over the head of the first baseman, Gobelin, down the right field line for a base hit. Bandura is on his way to second base as Rodriguez will play it in. That's a leadoff double for Sacramento. So a two-bagger to begin the home half of the first inning. And here's how Salt Lake is aligned defensively. Teodosio's in left, Rada in center, Rodriguez, as we just mentioned, in right field. Candelario's at third, Sanchez the shortstop, Vera plays second, Goble at first. Martinez making his first start behind home plate, and the right-hander Ryan Kostiu. Here comes Parks Harbor, third baseman, 266 average this year. And the first pitch is swung at and popped up out of play to the first base side. So very aggressive Sacramento has been in their first pair of at-bats. Virtually all swings against Kostiu. Vera keeping Bandura close at second base as Kostiu stretches and fires. And just misses outside with 96-mile-per-hour eight. And the count is 1-1. Kostiu's coming off of 5 2/3. In his first AAA road start, gave up three runs on five hits while striking out five. Here's the pitch. Swing and a miss. Kind of a half-hearted hack from Harbor. Well out in front of that slider. And it is 1-2. Well, the first two stories have told the tale from the pitching staff. Both have been very good against each other. The 1-2 offering. Parks Harbor swings and misses at a slider. So after the leadoff double, Kostiu picks up his first K, and there's one away. Salt Lake took the first game of the series on Tuesday night in 4-1 fashion behind Reyes' 10th home run of the season. And then last night, it was Charlie Zaccone walk-off three-run home run that did the Bees in 3-1 fashion. Here's Bo Davidson. Swings over the top of a breaking ball, and it's nothing and one. The PCL Player of the Month in August, batting 282 so far this season with seven home runs and 32 batted in. Powerful left-handed hitter, slightly open stance. One on with one out. Here's the pitch. Davidson takes a changeup low. Davidson, during that month of August, had an OPS over 1,000, led the league in total bases. 1-1 pitch, and leaves it inside. 96 miles per hour, it's 2-1. So despite some of the gaudy numbers throughout both of these lineups and impressive offense performances, the first two games of the series have been told by the pitching staffs. 2-1 is outside, a curveball there, 3-1. So curious tonight, on a 70-degree, cloudy evening in Sacramento. Wind pushing out towards right center, if some bats begin to come alive for either of these two squads. 3-1. Davidson takes a rip and hits it foul. Off one of the sweets to the left side. And so the count will run full. Again, Evan Gidding sitting in for Tony Parks tonight. Glad you could join us. Here's the payoff pitch to Bo Davidson. Costu delivers, and it's inside. Missed with a fastball. And the first walk tonight as Davidson will trot up the line. So bottom of the first inning and no score here in Sacramento. Salt Lake trying to evade a little danger as the cleanup man, Will Brennan, will step in from the left side, a 313 hitter. And he swings at the first pitch, too, and fouls it, like, sharply off of his shin. So we'll gingerly take a moment outside of the batter's box. As Bandura stands on second base and Davidson from first. Will Brennan, who's kind of been back and forth between the big league club in San Francisco, shakes off his right leg. So far in AAA, has hit 7 home runs and has driven in 54. Costu ready and delivers the 0-1, and it's high. Fastball that time, four-seam variety, 1-1. Costu, his fifth season of pro ball, all with the Angels. It was a 2021 draftee out of the University of Arkansas. Here's the pitch. Brennan leaves it upstairs again. The 25-year-old has appeared at all levels except for the majors in the Angels system. 94 career appearances. He throws a changeup here that Brennan's out in front of, but pops it foul. Just below us and into the lower bowl. So two balls and two strikes to Brennan. Already the 20th pitch of the first inning for Costu. It began this year with Double A Rocket City. Here comes the pitch. Brennan looks at it down and in. Spits on that changeup, and it's another full count. Made 5 appearances with 1 start for the Trash Pandas. Was optioned to high A and then worked his way back up to now finding himself in triple A. Here's the payoff. Brennan swings, foul tips, and it's held onto by Martinez for out number 2 and the second strikeout of the inning. It's a challenge fastball, upper left quadrant. Good spot there from Costu. In an important pitch to try and navigate this first inning. Costu, across his career, has been known as a strikeout artist. Certainly was in college. 10 strikeouts per 9 innings as a pro. Here's the first pitch to Diego Velasquez, who drops a bunt down to the left side, and it's a perfect one as Candelario has no play. Bare hands it, but the speed of Velasquez is good enough to earn him an infield hit. Both runners will move up 90 feet, and the bases are loaded. And they are loaded for Charlie Zaccone. D DHing tonight, but yesterday he played the role of hero. Ninth inning, stepped to the plate, and unfortunately for Salt Lake, against Southern, he hit a three-run home run to end things. Here's the first pitch of his first at-bat on Thursday, and it's a strike. So six lefties in the Rivercats lineup against Costu. Zaccone, one of them. Here comes the 0-1 pitch. That's sprayed foul off to the left. Costu inducing a ton of swings here in this first inning. What has been a bit of a taxing first frame. Bandura from third after the leadoff double. Davidson on second after the walk. As now time is called by Zaccone. And then Velasquez, the infield hit. Infield playing Zaccone to pull. Outfield deep and over to the right as well. Here's the pitch. And it is over the inside corner. Strike three called. So Costu paints 97 on the black. Strikes out three in the inning and leaves the bases loaded. No score after a long first inning. And as we head to the second here at Sutter Health Park between the Salt Lake Bees and the Sacramento River Cats. 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
4: 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And maybe you're looking for something special to do this weekend. Might I suggest the best meal you have had in a long, long time? 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
0: No score after one here. Two very different half innings in Sacramento. It's Evan Giddings filling in for Tony Parks tonight here on the KSL Sports Zone. Salt Lake and Sacramento. Seth Lonsway back to the bump after a 1-2-3 inning. And it was Ryan Costu for Salt Lake who matched his zero but left the bases loaded while also striking out three. So at the end of the day, zeros on the board as Ben Goble, Jamer Candelario, and Yolmer Sanchez are due up in the inning for the Bees. 4-5 and 6, here's Goble. First pitch to him, and it's a four-seamer over the outer half, taken for a strike. Goble, 3-for-7 in the first two games of the series with a homer and an RBI. Here's the pitch. Hits it hard, back up the box to his left goes the shortstop Arteaga. Fields it, a high throw towards first, but a good stretch by Velasquez. Good enough to get Goble for out number one. So the first four men retired by Lonsway, originally an Ohio native who just made his major league debut right at the end of August against the Diamondbacks and was kind of brought up and then sent back down. So here is Jamer Candelario, switch hitter batting right, takes the first pitch hack and fouls it back, nothing and one. Candelario, so far in the series, played last night, went 1-for-4. Here's the pitch. Looks at that one low and in. A changeup, and it's 1-1. Overall this season, after beginning the year with the Angels, 14 home runs here in the PCL. The pitch upstairs with a heater, and it's now 2-1. Leads the Bees with 54 batted in. A decade in the big leagues for Candelario. And he checks his swing does not go around. A little high and tight. And the count now 3-1. The pitch. Candelario again checks his swing. This one a bit closer, but clearly did not go around for ball four. So that's a one-out walk. And the Bees have their first base runner of the night with Yomar Sanchez coming to the plate. Salt Lake had 8 hits in game one and just 1 run off of 7 hits in game two. Sanchez has 2 of the hits so far in the series, 2 for 6. Swings at the first pitch he sees and grounds it back up the box for a base hit. Right on a hop past the dive of Darren Baker. And so he splits the middle infielders for a one-out single, and there are 2 men on. Looked like a changeup there over the outer half of the plate. And Sanchez reached and roped it back up the box. So here comes Bryce Teodoso, still looking for his first hit. Now in game 3, 2-1 with 1 out. Here's the pitch. Teodoso takes a strike. 4-seam fastball over the inner half. It's 0-1. Teodoso this year, 265 hitter with 7 homers. Draws Harbor in at third base. The pitch. Reaches out and hits it softly towards shortstop. This could be 2. Arteaga to second. Baker will look to flip, but not in time as Teodoso beats it out. So a fielder's choice with Candelario moving to third base. Sanchez retired. And there's 2 outs. So in steps Omar Martinez. First appearance in the series. Batting 229 on the year. Left-handed hitter. Early opportunity for Salt Lake here in the second inning. The pitch is low. No score. Lonsway, after going 1-2-3 in the first inning, really having to work hard in the second. Here's the pitch, and that's outside ball 2. Lonsway, definition of the kitchen sink, is what he's going to throw at Salt Lake tonight. Sinker, cutter, changeup, slider, curveball, four-seam. A 6-pitch mix. And so far, I believe we've seen 4 of them. 2-0. Martinez does not offer, and it's just off the plate. And so it looks like now Gavello is going to challenge. Our first challenge of the evening by the River Cats. Potential swing pitch here, and it is a strike. Catches the bottom of the zone. About half the ball in the strike zone as well. So a good challenge from Gavello. And the count is 2-1 on Martinez. Here's the pitch from Lonsway. Martinez lines it foul. Twists off into the bleachers up the third baseline. Candelario from third and Sanchez on first base. Here in the second inning. Both teams have threatened. Bees looking to sting first. And the 2-2 will have to wait. A pickoff attempt at first is not in time. Bottom of the Bees lineup. A couple of introductions here this week. Here's the 2-2. Martinez waves and misses at a curveball, and it is strike 3. So one base hit, but 2 left stranded. Still no score after 1.5. We go to the bottom of the second inning here in Sacramento. You're listening to Salt Lake Bees Baseball. Evan Giddings with you on the KSL Sports Zone.
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0: Second inning. Bottom of the second inning here in Sacramento. Darren Baker, Iverson, Arteaga, and Thomas Gavello due up for the Rivercats. No score here from Sutter Health Park. Heavy innings filling in tonight. And glad you could join us here on the KSL Sports Zone. Baker, the son of course, legendary manager Dusty Baker. And by the way, I found out today he will be Hall of Fame eligible next year. Potential shoo-in. And he's actually in the house tonight here in Sacramento to see his son. So Baker to the plate. First pitch from Ryan Costue is a fastball blown past the barrel of Baker. It's nothing and one. Salt Lake left a pair stranded in the top of the inning. 0-1 to Baker. Check swing. Didn't matter. It's called a strike. Nothing and two. Meanwhile, the Rivercats left the bases loaded against Costi in the first. He threw 26 pitches, but danced around the danger. Kicks and fires. The 0-2 pitch is high and tight with a 95-mile-per-hour fastball. 1-2. So two paths to the same truth for both of the starters. Costi turns and burns. A fastball outside. Darren Baker was acquired by the Giants organization just 2 days ago as he swings at a changeup in a 2-2 count and pops it right to the third baseman. Shallow, and Candelario comes in to make the catch, one out. So now it's Iverson Arteaga, the slick-handed Sacramento shortstop. He will face off against Costiu. Right on right, Arteaga, 237 hitter this year. Three home runs, 32 batted in. And the first pitch to him is a slider that's in for a strike. Top of the zone. Has only faced Costiu once. And roped an RBI double off of him earlier this season. Here's the 0-1 pitch. And he turns and hits it off the inside part of the bat. A little fly ball to left. And Teodoso comes in to make the running grab for the second out. Got jammed a bit, Arteaga did. And was neither hard enough nor soft enough to produce a base hit. So quickly two outs. No score, bottom of the second inning here in Sacramento. Salt Lake looking for a much cleaner inning as Thomas Gavello comes to the plate. First pitch to him, and it hit him. Well, 95 right in the thigh. Right in the meat of the leg, I guess you could say. Actually, after second look, appeared to be just above the knee, so fortunately didn't do a ton of damage as Gavello makes his way to first base, but 96 can't feel good, if you know what I mean. So two outs with one on now, and the top of the order comes to the plate in Scott Banduro. He led off the first inning with a double, against Costiu. First pitch here, and it's a changeup. It's downstairs for ball one. Was eventually stranded at third base. Outfield playing him to the other way. 1-0. Another off speed. And again, too far down. So Bandura not biting. Costiu across his career has been a slightly better pitcher on the road. 2-0. That one is hit well towards left center field. Teodoso is going back, and he will camp under the warning track to make the catch. So Bandura gives it a ride but comes up with nothing as the Rivercats strand one, and Costiu gets past the second inning. No score as we go to the third here in Sacramento. Evan Giddings with you. 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
0: So, bottom of the order, due up for Salt Lake here in the top of the third inning. No score from Sutter Health Park. Evan Giddings filling in tonight for Tony Parks. And glad you could join us for game three of this six-game series between the Bees and the Rivercats. Our Olvera gets his first at-bat of the series, and he'll be followed by the top of the order, Rodriguez and Rada. All against Seth Lonsway as the lefty kicks and delivers, and the third inning begins with a strike. Lonsway, who has had some trouble in the past against Salt Lake, has looked pretty good through his first two innings. Here comes the 0-1 pitch. Off the end of the bat, Vera hits it back up the box and past the dive of Arteaga. The shortstop moved to his left. Thought there may have been a possibility to make a play, but it slipped past his mitt and into center field for a base hit. So Vera's got a leadoff single. Lonsway in four career starts against the Bees is not just 0-2, but he's been blistered. 11 innings prior, 17 earned runs. And now here is Rowdy Rodriguez. First pitch, Rodriguez hits a slow chopper past the pitcher Lonsway. No man's land at second base. Baker's got no play, and it's an infield base hit. So Rodriguez, and a lot of speed on the base paths now for Salt Lake, has put two on with nobody out. It's kind of behind a fastball there. May have got jammed a bit. Lonsway fell off to the third base side of the rubber as a lefty, and the ball just got past him. Was going to be a difficult play from there. So here's Nelson Rada. No score, top of the third inning. And the lefty shows bunts, but pulls it back to take ball one. Rada, just 21 years of age, turned 21, in fact, 10 days ago. Happy belated. He is 0-1 tonight. Shows bunt, tries to drop it down, but it's foul. So Doug Davis, Salt Lake manager, Got to try and employ some small ball here. Again, the first two games of this series, runs have been at a premium. A total of 5 runs in 18 innings for the Bees. So Harper at third base is crashing, as is Velasquez from first. 1-1. And Rada shows bunt, but pulls it back to take ball two. So trying to give himself up. Lonsway right now kind of tugging at the chain, if you will. Vera's on second. Rodriguez is on first. The pitch. And Rada drops down the bunt. It's a good one this time. Up the third base line. Harbor barehands it. Throws to first base in time to get the speedy Rada. But the sacrifice bunt is successful as Vera's up to third. And Rodriguez is over at second base with now one out here in the top of the third inning. That pitch was kind of tailing in on Rada. May have come close to hitting him, but was the one that he needed to get the job done. So that will set the stage for Pablo Reyes, who struck out looking to end the first inning. He's got 2 in scoring position in a scoreless game. Infield in. The first pitch is high and tight. Well, this is where Reyes has thrived this year. 58 runs batted in. And has been seeing beach balls as of late. 13-game hitting streak. The 1-0 pitch is upstairs. So a 91-mile-per-hour fastball, high and away. 2-0. If you're Lonsway, you don't have to throw to Reyes. But Goebel, who was also dangerous, awaits on deck. 2-0. And that catches the outer part of the plate, a cutter in for a strike. You're not going to literally walk him this early in the game, but you absolutely can pitch around one of the best hitters in the PCL. Here comes the 2-1. Reyes swings and fouls it straight back. He was on that pitch. Just missed a sinker. As again, Lonsway's kind of got the right versus left movement. Throws a cutter, throws a sinker. Lots of different angles. Here comes the 2-2 pitch to Reyes, and he steps out of the way of ball three. Changes speeds, changes sights, and is trying to change the number of outs. 3-2 to Reyes. 2 in scoring position. Here's the pitch. Reyes reaches off the end of the bat and grounds it through the right side of base hit. Coming in to score is Vera. Rounding third base and coming home is Rodriguez. The throw was cut off. It's not in time. So Reyes, a 14-game hitting streak, and the single here in the third produces 2. 2-0 Salt Lake on top. He just reached out, somehow got the end of the barrel on that changeup and squirted it through the right side of the infield to produce a pair. So 2-0 Salt Lake here in the third for Ben Goebel. 0-1 with a ground out. And the pitch high. Back pick down to first base. Reyes back in plenty of time. Escobello tried to catch the Bees napping to no avail. 60 RBI on the season now, by the way, for Pablo Reyes. Here comes the 1-0 pitch. Goebel grounds it back up the box. Right there is Baker. Steps on the bag at second. Throws on the first and unassisted double play. But not before Salt Lake gets 2. On 3 base hits, they leave none. And after 2.5, they lead 2-0 here from Sutter Health Park. Getting innings with you. 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
0: So Salt Lake strikes for two in the top of the third inning, and we turn our attention now to the home half of the frame. Evan Giddings with you, filling in for Tony Parks tonight here in Sacramento. The Bees on top of the Rivercats in game three, 2-0. Parks Harbor, Bo Davidson, Will Brennan do up, as it is Ryan Costew back to the bump after he left the bases loaded in the first, got through a clean second inning. Looking for the same here. First pitch to Harbor is hit high and deep down the right field line. It is hooking foul just right of the foul pole. Now, more of a slice off the bat of Harbor, but nonetheless, that will be a long strike one. Didn't sound like he got all of it, but this is a ballpark where it carries. And the flag's out in right center, pushing that way. Wind has ticked up a bit as the clouds continue to cover us here in the California capital. Second offering is outside with a slider, and it's 1-1. Harbor struck out against Costew in the first. He's got three Ks tonight from the windup just above the belt. Here's the pitch, and it's inside. Missed with 93-mile-per-hour heat, 2-1. Salt Lake got their runs by manufacturing them. Back-to-back singles to lead off the top of the inning. 2-1 offering here is hit on the ground by Harbor to shortstop. Couple of hops over there taken by Sanchez, and a throw on the run is in plenty of time to get the Rivercats two-hole hitter for out number one. So that will bring Bo Davidson to the plate. But Aroldis Vera got his first hit of the series, a grounder up the middle. Then Riley Rodriguez kind of poked one off the end of the bat just past the pitcher into no man's land. He reached. Nelson Rada sacrificed both of them over, and then Reyes grounded one through the right side for a 2-RBI single. First pitch to Davidson is a backdoor slider, called a strike, nothing in one. Davidson walked in his first plate appearance. In a full count against Costew. Here's the pitch, and it swung on and missed. Pulled the string with a changeup. Again, Costew, a four-pitch mix, but primarily operates between the four-seam and changeup. Tertiary pitch would be the slider. Here comes the 0-2 from Costew to Davidson. Fastball that's fouled off to the left at 96. Took Costew 25 pitches to get through that first inning. And then only 13 to get through the second. Here's the 0-2 to Davidson, and he lines it back off the net. That has held the Rivercats to just two hits so far, both of which came in the first. Slightly open stance for Davidson. Costew, a shake, now has his sign. And here it comes. It's a changeup down. So this will be pitch number 45 for Costume. Again, coming off a nice outing his last time out. Here's the pitch. Davidson hits it well towards left center field. That sends Rada back towards the alley, and he will not be able to get it. Makes a dive at the last second on the warning track, just beyond the reach of his mitt, and it will leap over the wall. The ball will, for a ground rule double. So Davidson has a two-out double here in the third. Well, Rana, who's got incredible range and is one of the best young defensive outfielders in the minor leagues, it looked like he had a great beat on it, and the ball, I don't know if it took off on him, but his dive was at the last minute as if he may have miscalculated how far that ball was going to go. So either way, Will Brennan now digs in. Here's the first pitch, and it's a fastball that's high, 1-0. So Candelario will move in from third base to take away the potential bunt. Brennan struck out swinging in his first at-bat. The 1-0 pitch, and that's upstairs for ball number two. And it will be challenged by Martinez. And it is absolutely a ball. That is not close. That's about two balls high, so not a great challenge there by Salt Lake. But nonetheless, one more to play with. Bottom of the third inning, 2-0 Bees. Here's the pitch. Brennan reaches out and pops it up. Left side infield. Sanchez over, calls off Candelario, and on the edge of the grass, he reaches up to make the catch. So two outs. Looked like Brennan might have been behind that heater. So the dangerous four-hole hitter will now turn it over to Diego Velasquez. Had a single his first time up. A switch hitter batting left. Two outs. Davidson on second base. 2-0 Salt Lake. As a bluff pickoff attempt will pause things. Nobody was covering at second base for the Bees. Costiu, ready. And fires. A fastball hit well towards right center field. That ball is back and sends the right fielder Rodriguez to the wall. He can't get it, and it bangs off the 380 sign. And then caroms back towards the field of play. It is going to be an RBI double for Velasquez, who cruises into second base with an RBI two-bagger. It was Rada that eventually got to it. Velasquez just dropped the head and drove it out towards right center. Thought that one had a chance. It was a low-line drive, and Rodriguez unable to get to it. And actually may have caught a piece of his mitt as it then hit off the wall. So Davidson scores, and it's 2-1. Salt Lake on top. First pitch now to Charlie Zaccone. Swung on and missed. A changeup, and it's no balls and one strike. So Sacramento responds to Salt Lake's two runs in the third with one of their own here in the bottom of the inning. On a two-out double by Diego Velasquez. And now Zaccone calls for time. And we're ready now. Here's the 0-1. Zaccone swings at a changeup, hits it softly to second base. Vera scoops it up, flips to first. In time, sign retired. But not before a pair of doubles, including the two-out, two-bagger by Velasquez, cuts the Salt Lake lead in half. 2-1 at the end of three here in Sacramento. Bees on top. My name is Evan Giddings, and you're listening to Salt Lake Bees Baseball on the KSL Sports Zone.
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0: So a third of the way through game three of this six-game series between Salt Lake and Sacramento here from Sutter Health Park. Gavin Giddings with you, filling in tonight for Tony Parks. I'm glad you could join us. It's Candelario, Sanchez, and Teodoso due up for the Bees, who now lead 2-1 against the Rivercats. Lonsway back to the bump for Sacramento. First pitch to Candelario is taken inside for a strike. Over the inside corner, I should say. Well, Sacramento got on the board with a pair of two baggers. One out double by Bo Davidson as the 0-1 is hit hard deep towards right center field. That will send Bandura back. He's at the track. He's at the wall, and it's out of here. Candelario goes the opposite way and drives it out to right center field for a solo home run. 3-1 Salt Lake here in the fourth. Just had the distance over the 380 sign in right center field as Candelario launches his 15th home run of the season. And the Bees bite back with one of their own. Changeup blowing away, and the Candelario stayed on and in powerful fashion drives out to the opposite way. Now here's Sanchez. First pitch to him is inside for a ball. So it was just about to finish describing how the Rivercats scored. It was Velasquez and his double that brought home Davidson. Sanchez bounces that foul, and the count is now a ball and a strike. Does not take Salt Lake long to respond. And again, just one run for Sacramento, but that's the kind of offensive slap in the face you'd love to deliver back. As Sanchez hits it sharply, but right to the third baseman. Harbert takes it on a bounce and then throws it across the diamond in time to get Sanchez for out number one. So a two-run lead for Salt Lake here in the top half of the fourth. And that will bring Bryce and Teodoso to the dish. Still looking for his first hit in the series. 0-for-8 at the plate. Swings at a first pitch fastball and bounces it right to Harbor. Third baseman has been busy this inning as he takes it and flips it to first in plenty of time. Two away. So Harbor working hard here in the fourth. Two outs with the bases cleared for Omar Martinez. Martinez struck out with runners at the corners back in the second. First pitch to him here. And it's a sinker that is right down the heart for strike one. Martinez this year with 11 home runs. Takes a big hack there and misses on a slider. Nothing at two. Left on left, and Lonsway fires an 0-2 pitch that is down in the dirt. Lonsway bounced back in the month of August after really struggling in July. He gave up 16 runs in nearly 9 innings in July. Here comes the 1-2, and Martinez hits it to the left side. to his backhand goes Arteaga, was shaded up the middle in the shift, but still has plenty of time to glove it and throw it to first, side retire. But not before Candelario drives out his 15th home run of the season and gives Salt Lake a 3-1 lead at the end of 3.5. We'll be back with more from Sutter Health Park after this. Evan Giddings with you, and you're listening to Salt Lake Bees Baseball on the KSL Sports Zone.
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3: So a Jamer Candelario solo home run gives now a two-run lead to the Salt Lake Bees. 3-1 as we head to the home half of the fourth. Bottom of the Sacramento order due up here at Center Health Park. Baker, Arteaga, and Gavello. Evan Giddings in for Tony Parks tonight. Glad that you can join us as it is Ryan Costew back to the bump, and he fires a sinker past the swing of Baker, nothing and one. Darren Baker, picked up a couple of days ago by the Giants, is 0-for-1 tonight, assigned to Sacramento. Originally a Nationals farmhand. Second pitch to him is downstairs for ball one. Was a former California Golden Bear. Grew up an East Bay guy, of course, as the son of Dusty Baker. Here's the 1-1. Swing and a miss on a four-seam fastball off the plate, 1-2. His father coaching into his, pardon me, managing into his 70s. Of course, Chicago Cubs, San Francisco Giants, Washington Nationals, and won a World Series in 2022 with the Houston Astros. Here's the 1-2 pitch. It's popped up left side, and not enough room for Candelario as he'll watch it fall into the third row. Of course, Darren trying to forge his own path, 27 years of age. And here's the pitch. It swung on and missed. Chased a fastball high. And so Baker goes down on strikes. That's Costew's fourth. And there's one away. So 3-1, Bees here against the River Cats, and Arteaga will grab some pine and take it to the plate. He's 0-for-1. Got jammed and flew out to left back in the second inning. First pitch here is a slider low and away for ball one. Arteaga. Looks at a 1-0 pitch and takes it for a strike, 1-1. So Costew has settled in nicely after somewhat of a busy first inning. Gave up the run so far back in the third. And this pitch is hit well towards center field by Arteaga, but directly at Rada. Took a step to his right and maybe one in and looked it all the way in to make the catch. Two outs. So Thomas Gavello will try and extend the inning for Sacramento as Costew looks for his first 1-2-3 frame. Two outs, nobody aboard, and a two-run game in favor of Salt Lake here in the fourth. First pitch is a curveball, a rare curveball that falls in for a strike, nothing and one. Costew has been pretty good across his career at getting the third out, as the second pitch misses away, 1-1. A 188 batting average against with two outs. And in four AAA starts, a 5-for-24, 208 average against him. Here's the 1-1. Swing and a miss on a changeup. Of course, it was Velasquez last inning that delivered the RBI double with two outs. But perhaps the biggest test for Costew yet was all the way back in the first when he got out of a bases-loaded jam. 1-2.

0: Gavello swings and misses. Back foot slider there, and Costiu works through a 1-2-3 fourth inning. Five strikeouts now in the evening, and Salt Lake leads here in Sacramento 3-1. We'll come back with the fifth after this from Sutter Health Park. Evan Giddings with you. 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
0: Start of the fifth from Sutter Health Park. Evan Giddings filling in for Tony Parks tonight here on the KSL Sports Zone. It's a 3-1 Bees lead here against the River Cats. 9-1-2 due up against the left-hander Seth Lonsway. And 51 pitches. Salt Lake is tagged in for three runs so far as the leadoff man Aurel Vera will take a cutter out of the zone for ball one. Vera got his first hit of the series and then came around to score on the two-out single by Reyes back in the third inning as he swings and taps one right in front of home plate. In comes the pitcher Lonsway. He'll pick it up and throw it on to first in time to get Vera for out number one. So the leadoff man for the first time since the second inning is retired. Salt Lake got two in the third and then a solo shot by Candelario in the fourth. Top of the order for Rowdy Rodriguez. And the first offering he swings at and fouls it off the shin guard, strike one. And Rodriguez is going to take a quick lap around home plate. Got his first hit here in the series. Singled, little infield single back in the third. Here's the pitch, and it's low. Came around to score in that inning, but is coming off a torrid home strand. Last time he was at Salt Lake, went 8-for-19 across six games. Here's the 1-1. And it's a sinker that catches the top of the zone for strike two. Of those eight hits, had two triples, a home run, and drove in five. So looking to heat up down the stretch and carry that into September. The 1-2 to Rodriguez. Backdoor breaking ball swung on and missed. That was a good spot by Lonsway. And Rodriguez didn't pull the trigger fast enough for out number two. So two outs with nobody aboard here in the top of the fifth inning. Salt Lake on top of Sacramento 3-1. And in steps Nelson Arada. Arada is 0-for-1 with a sack bunt and tries to show bunt again here. This time he's looking to drag but takes a ball instead. Arada's been one of the more consistent top-of-the-lineup options in the PCL, especially with his speed. 1-0 pitch is outside with a sinker. Made his AAA debut last year on August 3rd, so a year and a month. Since then, he's got nearly 60 steals. 2-2. 2-0, pardon me, is lined towards left. It's heading away from the left fielder, Brennan, who goes into a slide and comes up with it. Well, a nice sliding grab there by Will Brennan near the foul line, and he hauls it in for a 1-2-3 fifth inning, and Lonsway throws up a zero. Through 4.5, though, Salt Lake still leads 3-1. We're back with more after this. 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
0: So we start at the bottom of the fifth inning here in game three of this six-game series. Salt Lake leading Sacramento 3-1. And it is Ryan Costiu back to the bump, coming off his first 1-2-3 frame of the ball game. Has five strikeouts so far, and looking to stack a third consecutive good start after a kind of rough beginning to his AAA career. Coming off of 5 2/3 with three earned runs and five strikeouts, and thus far has allowed just one run against Sacramento. As the leadoff man, Scott Bandura, will take one down for ball one. He has only allowed four base hits and has only walked one. So Bandura has got a double and is 1-for-2. Pops this pitch up. Shallow left. Incoming Teodoso, who makes the grab and kind of takes it away from Sanchez there. The shortstop was sprinting out at a head of steam, and Teodoso just came in literally out of left field and made the grab for out number one. So Bandura gone. Parks Harbor now to the plate. Two-run lead in the fifth for the Bees. Harbor's 0-for-2. Here's his first at-bat. Pardon me, first swing of the at-bat. And he grounds it foul. Left side and out of play. Cloud cover thickening a bit here in Sacramento. As the 0-1 is off the plate away for ball one. What a difference a week can make in California. Last week it was 90 degrees, and now it's been about 70. It's cooled even more so. 1-1 pitch, and that's a fastball just off the plate away at 95 miles per hour. In fact, actually looks like we have a little drizzle. So nothing substantial yet, but I don't think anybody expected rain in September here in Sacramento. 2-1. Harbor swings and misses. A fastball at 94, blown past the barrel of Parks Harbor. Costiu peers in with his sign, turns and fires. The 2-2 is high and tight, 95 that time, as he tried to dip into the back pocket for a little extra. Salt Lake got their first two runs in the third, the last in the fourth. Sacramento got its lone run in the third. Here's the pitch, and it's a fastball swung on and missed. A challenge heater to Parks Harbor, and Costiu is the winner. 2 outs now in the inning, 6 strikeouts on the night. So officially a season high for Ryan Costue here with Salt Lake, just building on each of his last two starts. Here's Bo Davidson. First pitch to him is a curveball that falls in for strike one. Right now, defending a 3-1 lead here in the fifth. Costue lifts the leg and fires an 0-1 pitch. Another changeup that Davidson's out in front of. Swings and misses, nothing and two. Last time out against Tacoma, he went 5 2/3. We discussed that. But the time before against Reno at home, pitched a season-high 6 innings, allowing just one earned run. So he's been very good now his last three starts in a B's uniform. 0-2 pitch, back foot breaking ball. Did he go? Yes, says the third base umpire, Elliot Melton. And Costue has retired 6 in a row, has 7 strikeouts through 5 innings of one-run baseball. And the Bees own a 3-1 lead at the end of 5. We're back with more after this from Sacramento. Evan Giddings with you, and you're listening to Salt Lake Bees Baseball on the KSL Sports Zone.
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0: So it's Pablo Reyes due up for Salt Lake, leading 3-1 at the start of the sixth inning. Evan Giddings sitting in for Tony Parks tonight. Glad you could join us on the KSL Sports Zone. Reyes followed by Goble and Candelario for the Bees. Here's the first pitch. Seth Lonsway back to the bump. And his 61st pitch of the night is a changeup high, ball one. Reyes got the scoring going with a 2-RBI bleeder through the right side back in the third. As he'll take a 1-0 sinker low and outside for ball two. Pablo Reyes with now a 14-game hitting streak and a .343 average. Here's the pitch, and he takes it over the inside corner for a strike. The sinker that bent back. Lonsway's been efficient with his pitch count, but has not missed a ton of barrels. And here's the 2-1. It's a cutter low and in for ball three. Lonsway, not somebody who strikes out a ton of batters. And so far this season, just 13% his K rate, well below the average of 22 across the minor leagues. Here's the 3-1 to Reyes. Takes a swing and hits it high in the air to center field. Playable for Bandura. Over to his left and in the alley, he's there to make the catch, one out. So the dangerous Reyes is gone. And in steps Ben Goble. Goble, couple of ground outs. Had 3 hits through the first 2 games of this series. And the pitch is a breaking ball. Looked like a curve ball. It was a little slower there. Inside for ball one. Still some mist. I would say it's more missed now coming down here at Sutter Health Park. 1-0 pitch is a cutter inside, 2-0. There was more visible precipitation in the bottom of the fifth inning. So we'll see if it picks up or if it wanes more. 2-0. Goble hits it on the ground and through the right side, a base hit past the dive of Baker. Kind of squirts into right field, and Goble's got his first hit, so has a base knock in all three games of this series. So Salt Lake on top 3-1. Top of the sixth with a base runner. And here comes Jamer Candelario. 1-for-1 with a walk and a solo homer. Got enough of it and hit one out to right center field his last time up. First pitch he sees, he swings at it, pops it up first base side, and it will fall foul. Five rows deep, nothing in one. Meanwhile, for Salt Lake, their starting pitcher Ryan Costue has pretty much just picked up where each of the last two starters have left for Salt Lake. Game one of the series, it was Dana who went five shutout innings with eight strikeouts. Here's the 0-1. Candelario looks at it down, and it gets away from Gavello. Bounces off of him and over to the right. So Goble moves up to second base on the wild pitch. But to finish that thought, Carey last night threw six shutout innings. So Costue again just kind of picking up the baton. And after a combined 11 shutout innings from starters, he's gone five tonight with one run. Candelario swings at the 1-1 pitch, hits it softly to the left side. Harbor Parks comes in, throws it to first, and a heads-up base running play by Goble. Waited for Harbor to get rid of it and then moved over to third. So you could argue productive out. I think if Harbor had had an eye on Goble, he may have been able to get him at second base, because Goble looked like he was just waiting for the third baseman to get rid of the ball. Either way, two outs here for Yolmer Sanchez. Two outs, runner on third base, and the pitch. Sanchez takes a strike. A sinker down the heart. Nothing in one. The Bees looking to add here. Leading by two. And the pitch. Backdoor breaking ball. Misses. Sweeper that time. Three different kinds of breaking pitches for Lonsway, by the way. Here's the 1-1. Swung on and missed. A cutter upstairs, and it's a ball and two strikes. A slider, a sweeper, and a curveball. So sharp, sharper, and sharpest. See what he goes through here. The 1-2 pitch is way outside. That was a curveball and lost the handle, so Gavello had to lunge for it to prevent another wild pitch. Deuces wild here to Sanchez. Two balls, two strikes, two outs, and the pitch. And it is hit well down the left field line, but it hooks. Foul. Over towards the tent they have set up beyond the left field foul pole. A long strike, and we'll do it again here. From third base, Goble has his lead. Lonsway kicks and delivers inside with a fastball. 3-2. If the inning continues, it's Teodoso who is on deck for the Bees. Sanchez swings at the 3-2 and fouls it off to the right. May have been looking for something a little softer. The Salt Lake shortstop is 1-for-2. And here comes the payoff pitch, and it is down low for ball four. So a good at-bat by Sanchez. Ends up working an 8-pitch walk. And will take his free pass. So runners at the corners. And it looks like we're going to have a mound visit. So Sacramento, I don't think had... No, that is Dave Brundage. So he's going to go to the mound, and he's going to make a move to the bullpen. So pitching change here in the top of the sixth. Two outs with two on. Salt Lake leading 3-1. We'll be back after this from Sutter Health Park. 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
0: So after the pitching change, it is R.J. Dabovich who's on the mound for the Sacramento River Cats, trailing the Bees here in the top of the sixth inning. Runners at the corners with two outs, and Salt Lake leads 3-1. So Dabovich, 27 years old, out of Pueblo, Colorado, former fourth-round pick by the Giants back in the COVID year of 2020 from Arizona State University. And is... seen appearances at all three levels of the minors this year. Called up from Richmond recently. Has not given up a run so far in three appearances. Three innings, two strikeouts, just one walk allowed. So again, small sample size, but has been pretty good. And he's going to be tasked with setting down Teodoso. Bryce Teodoso is 0 for 2. Again, it's Goble on third, Sanchez on first base. And it's a pickoff attempt at first, back in safely is Sanchez. Not a bad idea to keep an eye on him. Harbor at third is drawn even with the bag. Middle infield, pinching. Now Sanchez goes on the pitch, and it's low for a ball, and there will be no throw. So they just give Sanchez second base, and it's 1-0 to Teodoso. I mean, Baker didn't really make a move to second base. We'll see if that's ruled a stolen base. Here's the 1-0 pitch. Teodoso leaves it high. 93-mile-per-hour four-seam fastball. Three runs on six hits so far for Salt Lake. One more could produce a pair. Here's the pitch. And Teodoso again looks at a high heater. The 3-0 pitch. Teodoso swings. He got the green light and he pops it up. Shallow left field coming on is Brennan out. Arteaga. And it's Brennan who calls for it and makes the catch. So Teodoso leaves a pair as Salt Lake goes scoreless in the sixth. And Dabovich gets out of the jam. We go to the home half of the inning. Salt Lake still leading Sacramento. 3-1 here on the road. Evan Giddings with you. 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
0: Bottom of the sixth here at Sutter Health Park in Sacramento. And it is your Salt Lake Bees on top of the Rivercats 3-1. Evan Giddings with you. And filling in for Tony Parks tonight. Glad you could join us. It is Will Brennan, Diego Velasquez, and Charlie Zaccone up against the right-hander in Ryan Costew, who starts the inning with a breaking ball and falls in for strike one. Costew has been, so far, very good. Five innings of one-run ball with seven strikeouts. A one pitch to Brennan is way dead and missed, a changeup. And really, after dancing around danger, stranding the bases loaded in a 25-pitch first inning, he has been, simply put, tough to hit. Gave up a pair of doubles in the third, which produced the run, but that's been it. 0-2, and it's low to Brennan. Another changeup. Has retired the Sacramento center left fielder, pardon me, a couple times. Brennan 0-2. Costew wheels and fires, and it's a fastball, flipped foul. And it's over towards the third base side, out of play. Costew has set down the last seven Rivercats. And as I head the count on Brennan, here it comes, and it's waved at and missed. Brennan, instead of heading towards first base on the drop third strike, will just go right back to the dugout. Eight strikeouts now for Ryan Costew. Curveball down and in, perfectly placed. And he sends Brennan back to the dugout for the second time tonight via the K. So one out here to start the sixth. Costew continuing to protect this two-run lead. And now it's Diego Velasquez. Has seen the ball the best of Sacramento's offense tonight. And the first pitch to him is a curveball that bends over the outer half for strike one. The switch hitter batting left, Velasquez, is 2-for-2, including an RBI double, which plated Sacramento's only run. The pitch, he reaches out and flips it, foul, third base side. Seems like Costew is relied less and less on that 95-plus mile-per-hour fastball. The deeper he's gone into this one, he's been locating his off-speed especially well, saving that heater. Here's the 0-2, and it is a slider that's beaten to the right side. On a couple of hops to the second baseman, Vera, he snags it, and then across his body throws it to first for the second out. So Charlie Zaccone will try and start anything against Ryan Costew, who has continued a trend of strong Salt Lake starting pitching. Five shutout in game one, six shutout in game two, and now one out away from another quality start. Here's the first pitch, and it's a slider in for a strike to Zaccone. Zaccone is 0-for-2. Two outs, nobody on. 3-1 Salt Lake here in the sixth. And the 0-1 pitch is swung on and missed. A changeup. Zaccone out in front. Quickly, nothing in two. The mist is pulled back even more. Barely any precipitation in the air right now. Here comes the two-strike pitch, and it is hit up the line. Foul just left of the bag. It was a grounder there by Zaccone. And with the shift on against the left-hand hitter, there was nobody there. So if it had been fair, would have been extra bases, but instead it's just a strike. Mm-hmm. cost you. Pitch number 87. Here it is, and it is just low. A changeup. Sliders, curveballs, changeups. Not a ton of fastballs here in this inning. A ball and two strikes on Zaccone. Here it comes. And it's a fastball, reached out and hit in front of home plate. It's a fair ball, mishandled originally by Martinez and then thrown towards the inner part of the bag that pulls Goble off. And so safe at first base is Zaccone. So we'll see what the official ruling is. That was kind of a tough play. Like, the ball was hit maybe a foot in front of home plate. Martinez tried to get it, or part of it hit the runner. That's what happened. So Martinez, it was tough to tell the angle because Goble ended up catching it, but it glanced off the shoulder of Zaccone and was not in time at first base. So here's Darren Baker now, swings through a first pitch fastball, and it's nothing and one. And they're going to call it an infield single off of the bat of Zaccone. So he's at first base, still two outs. 0-1 pitch, fastball right on the black, outer half, nothing and two. 95. Maybe Costiu's last inning. And looking to go out on a high note. The pitch to Baker is on the way. And a fastball that's sprayed to the left. It's a foul ball. That infield single, by the way, also breaks a stretch of nine consecutive retired by Costiu. He's gone six innings before in a B's uniform, but this appears to be his most dominant outing thus far. And now time is called at home plate as Baker steps back in now. 0-2 tonight. The pitch. Hits it back up the box and in for a base hit. Heading around second and on his way to third is Zaccone as the throw from Rada goes into second base. So perhaps spoken too soon, as now Sacramento has created another situation for Costiu here in the sixth. 0-2 fastball was up in the zone and looked like Martinez wanted it off the plate away. And instead it got enough of the plate for Baker to barrel it. So he's got his first hit of the night, and that will bring up Iverson Arteaga. Bottom of the sixth inning with two outs. Tying run standing on first base for Sacramento. Arteaga is 0-2 with a couple of flyouts. Zaccone at third, and now Baker at first. Here's the pitch. Baker goes from first base. It's high. Throw down a second, and it is knocked down by Vera. So it'll be a stolen base for Darren Baker, who in front of his father, Dusty, gets a nice applause from the home crowd. It's a pretty good pitch to throw on for Martinez. It was a high fastball, but just a little low. It was ruled a ball, and Salt Lake is going to challenge. And the pitch was well high. So it is confirmed a ball. I mean, that was about three balls out of the zone. I'm not sure if that was Costiu or Martinez, but not a great challenge from Salt Lake. Still, though, two outs. Second and third now. The 1-0 pitch. Arteaga hits it, and a diving play made at shortstop by Sanchez. Gets up, throws it across the diamond in time. What a play! Saves a couple of runs as Sanchez scoops it off the turf and rockets a ball on the rug. Picked up by Goble in time to end the inning. Two left on after a couple of base hits, but most importantly, no runs. Six innings of one run ball for Ryan Costiu, and Salt Lake leads 3-1 at the end of six. We'll be back with more after this. Evan Giddings with you. 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
0: So an excellent defensive play by the shortstop Sanchez keeps Sacramento off the board. And as we start the sixth, Salt Lake still leads 3-1. Omar Martinez will lead off. Evan Giddings with you, filling in for Tony Parks tonight, and glad you could join us for Game 3 of this six-game series. So the first pitch by Dabovich is a knuckle curve that drops in for a strike. And it's nothing and one to Martinez. They're showing a replay of the out that ended the sixth inning. It was a bang-bang play at first base. Sanchez's throw was low as the 1-0 is fouled straight back and above our heads by Martinez, nothing and two. And so it was an incredibly close call at first base. It was made by Jen Powell, our crew chief. I think she got it right, but the Sacramento dugout did not agree. Nonetheless, it remains 3-1 Salt Lake. 0-2 pitch is away. Sharp knuckle curve there, a ball and two strikes. Martinez is 0-2 with a K. And so far has only faced Lonsway, starting pitcher for Sacramento. Here's the pitch, and it's ground foul right at the bag at first. Lonsway and his night finished with 5 2/3 innings, gave up 3 earned runs on 6 hits, struck out 3, and walked 2. So it also looks like we have a defensive change to update you on for Sacramento. Here's the 1-2, and it's high and tight. 2 balls and 2 strikes. So Thomas Gavello is now at second base. Pardon me, Fernando Gonzalez is now at second base. And here's the pitch. And it is a breaking ball right down the heart of the plate for strike 3. Well, at least Martinez doesn't think so. He's going to challenge this. Well, the Bees just lost a challenge on defense before this at-bat, and they're going to lose another because that is a strike. It was closer towards the bottom of the zone than it looked from the booth, but still about a half ball inside the zone, and Martinez is gone. One out. So I apologize. We'll get this right. Arul Vera to the plate. First pitch, high and in, ball one. Fernando Gonzalez is catching, and Thomas Gavello has moved from catcher to second base for Darren Baker. Here comes the 1-0. Swinging and a foul tip into the glove of Gonzalez. Dabovich came on, by the way, to get the final out of the sixth. Left a couple stranded. Here's the 1-1, and Vera leaves it off the plate and down. So for tonight, he is 1-2. Singled and scored back in the third. 3-1 Salt Lake here in the seventh. 2-1 pitch is swung on and missed. That was a sharp knuckle curve down and in that Vera could not get to. So far, Salt Lake has not needed to dip into its bullpen. Probably will in the bottom of the inning, as their starter, Ryan Kostiu, is at 98 pitches. The 2-2 is swung on and missed. Vera couldn't catch up to a high heater and is down on strike. So back-to-back Ks for Dabovich to begin the top of the seventh. R.J. Dabovich, Giants farmhand again, former fourth rounder out of Arizona State. And now we'll face Rowdy Rodriguez, the Salt Lake leadoff man. First pitch is off speed, and it's high for ball one. One for three on the night with a single and a run scored. There's another breaking ball and another pitch that did not catch the zone. So Rodriguez ahead of the count, 2-0. Corners in, middle infield back for the speedy Rodriguez. 2-0, and that's high, ball three. Rowdy Rodriguez, a part of an outfield that has been one of the best across not just the PCL, but all of the minor leagues. 3-0 pitch, he turns on and hits one very high and very foul. I don't know how he got that to the parking lot. That went above a billboard that was on top of a suite that is pretty much parallel to the third base dugout. Either way, 3-1 pitch is a breaking ball, and that's in for a strike. Good knuckle curve there. But Salt Lake has not committed an error in eight straight games, and it is the longest active streak in professional baseball. Here's the 3-2. Curveball, and Rodriguez just got a piece of it. Off the net and foul, of course, is compatriot in the outfield. Nelson Rada is on deck. They cover a lot of ground. Two outs, base is cleared. The payoff pitch, and it is upstairs, ball four. So Dabovich puts Rodriguez on. Just the second walk of the game for Sacramento pitchers. And the first by their reliever. So here comes Nelson Rada trying to extend this inning. It's been now three tight games here in Sacramento. B's on top, 3-1. Pickoff attempt to first. Rodriguez is back safely. 4-1, Salt Lake won game one. And last night, Sacramento with a walk-off home run earned a 3-1 victory in game two. Harbor, even with the bag at third. And the first pitch to Rada is way high. That brought Gonzalez out of the crouch. Ball one. Big theme in this series has been the starting pitching, and that's been a theme for Salt Lake in the recent week. 1-0 pitch is again high. A little lower, but still nowhere near the zone. Four straight starts for the Bees of five-plus innings, which officially breaks a season high. They haven't done that all year, but had to go back to July for the last time. It was three times in a row. 2-0 pitch is pop foul and over towards the left side. Nice catch made over there in the sweep by a Rivercats fan. Sort of reached over the railing and grabbed it with 2 minutes. Well, the way he plays defense, he could play for Salt Lake. Here's Rada, the 2-1, and it's upstairs, ball three. Rada, of course, with a 996 fielding percentage this year. He just simply does not make mistakes out there. Ahead in the count, 3-1. Rodriguez from first. And here's a fastball. Called a strike. Bottom of the zone. And it's now full. Salt Lake is out of challenges. Sacramento has one remaining. As there's a lefty warming up in the Salt Lake bullpen. We'll get more on that in a moment. Here's the payoff pitch. Runner goes, and it's a knuckle curve right down the heart and taken by Rana for strike three. So a two-out walk, but nothing doing for Salt Lake as Dapovich strikes out three in the inning. And it's time to stretch here at Sutter Health Park. Salt Lake on top of Sacramento, 3-1. Debbie Giddings back with more after this. 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
0: So Salt Lake, for the first time tonight, will head to the bullpen as they call on the southpaw, Rob Kaminsky. First out of the bullpen for the Bees, who lead 3-1 now in the bottom of the seventh inning. And that is due large in part to their starter, Ryan Kosty, who went six innings tonight, struck out eight, both of which a season high. So first bat of the inning is Thomas Gavello, moved from catcher to second base last frame. And the first pitch of the seventh is a strike, nothing in one. He is 0-for-1, pardon me, was hit by a pitch back in the second, left on left. And this 0-1 pitch is grounded back of the box. To the right goes Vera, up the middle. He gloves it and throws across his body in time, just a hair ahead of Gavello to get him for out number one. So nice play made up the middle by the Salt Lake second baseman. One away now for the leadoff man, Scott Bandura. Evan Giddings filling in for Tony Parks tonight. Glad you could join us. Salt Lake trying to take the advantage in the series. First offering is a fastball slung in for a strike. Kaminsky, so far this year, has appeared out of the bullpen 28 times, has a 4.79 ERA. Here's the pitch. 0-1 is a swinging strike by Bandura, nothing in two. Sinker, slider, changeup. Hails originally from Englewood Cliffs, New Jersey, and was a former first-round selection by the St. Louis Cardinals all the way back in 2013. 0-2 is low and away, a slider. His 14th year in professional baseball, and has spent one in the majors. Kaminsky loads up and fires. And the 1-2 pitch is grounded up the third baseline and a fair ball. Condelario playing off the line had no chance to get to it as Bandura turns first and heads into second base with a foot first slide. Teodoso's throwing from left a bit late. And it is a one-out double. Second of the night for Bandura. So the tying run will come to the plate in a 3-1 affair in Sacramento 7th, and it's Parks Harbor. He's 0-for-3 with a couple of strikeouts, both against the Bees starter Costu. And the pitch is a fastball hit to the left side. Easy play for Candelario. To his left, he grabs it and slings it over to first. In time to get Harbor, 2 away. So Kaminsky hoping to continue what Costu did in abundance throughout his 6 innings of one-run ball, and that is leave runners aboard. Stranded a total of 7 River Cats over his 6 innings, including 4 of which in scoring position. Here's Bo Davidson, left on left now, and the pitch is outside, a slider, 1-0. Bo Davidson has scored the only run tonight for the River Cats. Doubled in the third and then came around on the Velasquez double. 1-0. Swing and a miss. A little bit of a slower breaking ball there. A ball and a strike. Kaminsky has allowed just 1 run in his last 5 appearances out of the pen. The pitch. Another slider, this one too far outside. On second base stands Bandura. Scoring position, here's the 2-1, and Davidson does not pull the trigger and regrets it. Takes a sinker over the outer half for a strike. 2-2. Looked like he was a little frustrated. Felt as if he had a pitch to hit. Didn't offer. Now even. Deuces on the board. 2 balls, 2 strikes with 2 outs. Here it comes. Swing and a miss. A slider from Kaminsky. And for another inning, Sacramento leaves a man in scoring position. Salt Lake has been great at limiting the damage. 3-1. Bees on top of the River Cats as we go to the 8th here at Sutter Health Park. Andy Giddings with you, and you're listening to Salt Lake Bees Baseball on the KSL Sports Zone.
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0: So we start the 8th inning here in Sacramento, and Salt Lake on top. The Bees leading the River Cats by a score of 3-1. Evan Giddings with you, filling in for Tony Parks tonight. It is the left-hander, Nick Zwock, out of the bullpen. And so he is going to face Pablo Reyes, Ben Goebel, and Jamer Candelario. Again, Salt Lake on top and leading in 3-1 fashion. And the first pitch of the inning is a breaking ball down and away. Well, pardon me, they said it was Zwock, but in fact it is Philip Abner, the 24-year-old from Charlotte,

0: Here's Ben Goble. Left on right, and here's a changeup that Goble swings and misses at. Goble's 1-for-3. Abner so far this year, a 4.75 ERA. 8 appearances so far this year for the Diamondbacks. And a few more, 3 in fact for the Rivercats. There's another changeup, and it misses outside, 1-1. So top of the 8th inning, nobody aboard. 2-run lead for the Bees. Trying to gain the upper hand back in this series. Here's a breaking ball that Goble swats back off the net and falls behind, a ball and 2 strikes. And the pitch to Goble. Swing and a miss. Four-seam fastball above the hands, and Goble could not catch up, so he is retired by Abner for out number 2. Game began with Lon's way for Sacramento, went 5 2/3. Dabovich cleaned up the last inning in a third, and now Abner is trying to navigate a fast 8th inning, but he'll have to go through Candelario first. Is 1-for-2 with a homer. Was his 15th long ball of the year, an opposite field shot just over the 380 mark in right center. Back in the fourth. Here it comes. And the first pitch, a big swing and a miss. Got a slider down the heart, but 2 out in front. So Candelario, who's got 10 years of big league time, swings and misses at an 0-2 pitch. And it is, pardon me, a 1-2 pitch, or an 0-1 pitch. These lips are rented. Nothing in two. Currently now 11-for-30 on this road trip is Candelario. Here's the 0-2, and it misses down a changeup. He's got now 3 homers over the road trip. And 8 batted in with hits in 10 of his last 11 games. Switch hitter from the right side. And the pitch is down and in with a breaking ball. Gonzalez stuck that pitch as if to say that should have been called a strike, but it was not. Two-run lead for the Bees. The pitch. Candelario hits it left of the bag at third. Foul ball, and we'll do it again. Candelario spent time with the Cubs, Cincinnati, and the Detroit Tigers. Now in the Angels system. Here comes the pitch. Candelario swings and misses. Went after a high fastball and is out for the third of the inning. Couple of strikeouts in the frame for Abner. Nothing doing. A 1-2-3-8 as we go to the home half of the inning. Salt Lake leading Sacramento in game 3 of the series. 3-1. More Bees baseball on the other side on the KSL Sports Zone.
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1: So for Salt Lake, they will turn to the bullpen again and bring on the right-hander Brady Chobon, a 1-2 record over 32 innings this year with a 6.47 ERA. And he will try and do battle with this Sacramento lineup in the last of the eight. Salt Lake on top 3-1. It's Will Brennan followed by Velasquez and Zaccone. So Chobon from the windup, kicks in, fires, and Brennan sprays the first pitch. Fastball off to the left and out of play. Originally from Ohio, it's Chobon. And the pitch's second offering is a sinker down and in for ball one. Little under 2 weeks away from his 26th birthday. Attended Marshall University. This year, 22 appearances out of the Salt Lake bullpen. Here's the 1-1. Brennan taps it in front of home plate, right back to the pitcher. Chobon pounces on it and then runs it to first, underhanding it for out number one. So quickly, Brennan is gone. He's 0 for 4 tonight. And that brings up the Rivercats. Velasquez has been the toughest out in the lineup so far. Again, a 3-1 lead for Salt Lake. Velasquez has two of the seven Rivercats hits, a single and an RBI double. He's 2 for 3. First pitch, and it's outside. 92-mile-per-hour sinker, 1-0. Velasquez's two-out double, the only run production of the evening for the Rivercats. The pitch. Velasquez stares at a slider, ruled a strike, but he will challenge. Felt pretty confident about that. And this would be the Rivercats' last. And he is correct. So ruled a ball and overturned as the count is now 2-0. By the way, prior to tonight, there have only been 9 runs combined in the series. Now there's only been 13. And we're in the bottom of the eighth of game 3. 2-0 pitch is right down the heart. A sinker, and it's now 2-1. A series dominated by the Stavs. Salt Lakes and Sacramento's. Here comes the 2-1. And it's tapped off over to the Rivercats dugout. Towards the top step for a foul ball, 2-2. Sacramento's actually out-hit Salt Lake tonight, 7-6. But nothing to show for it because of the 2-for-10 that they've been with runners in scoring position. Major credit to Costu, who was dominant anytime there was a runner aboard tonight. Here's the pitch. 2-2 is grounded up the third baseline. A fair ball. And picked up over there by Teodoso and played in quickly. So that will halt Velasquez at first base, but he's got a 3-hit night. Condelario playing well off the bag at third, and so really nowhere to go. Velasquez just takes it the other way and will take his one-out single. Salt Lake 3, Sacramento 1. And now here's Charlie Zaccone. Flair for the dramatic in game 2 of the series. Here's the pitch, and the first one to him. He knocks it right in front of home plate. Martinez pounces on it, throws to second base, and it cannot be picked, and it's in the center field. Rada scoops it up and throws the third. It gets by Candelario. That allows Zaccone to get to second base. There will be, I believe, 2 errors on the play. And for the first time in 8 games, a defensive miscue by Salt Lake. Well, it was just a little 5-footer by Zaccone. Martinez was trying to turn two, and instead of Sanchez knocking it down, he also looked to make the big play by scooping it at second base. Could not get a glove on it. It goes into center field. Then Rada's throw to third was well off the line. Candelario couldn't keep it in front, and now they're second and third with one out for Gonzalez. And the first pitch to the catcher is low and away for ball one. So we'll wait to see how that's officially ruled. But Fernando Gonzalez hitting in the place of Darren Baker. It's his first AB tonight. And here comes the 1-0. It is low. Two balls and no strikes. So they're going to say Zaccone reached on a fielder's choice and advanced to second base on the throwing error. 2-0. And that's low and away. A slider, ball three. So there are two errors on the play. Zaccone reaches due to the throwing error by Martinez. Candelario. Velasquez to third base on the error by Martinez, and then it's Zaccone to second base on the error by Rada. There we go. And there's a four-pitch walk to Gonzalez, so things unraveling a bit here in the eighth inning for Salt Lake. One out against the right-hander Chauvin. And now they're going to have to try and, again, dance around danger. So here comes the Salt Lake pitching coach, Shane Liu. And he's going to have a quick word with his righty. And understandably so.

0: So Chobin in a precarious position. Bases loaded, bottom of the eighth inning, in a two-run ball game, 3-1 Salt Lake. He tries to protect it against Iverson Arteaga. Is now to the plate. The first pitch to him, he swings and misses, tied up with a 93-mile-per-hour sinker. Good pitch. And it also looks like there's a pitcher warming up in the Salt Lake bullpen. Here comes the 0-1. Arteaga chases a sinker downstairs. That would have been a ball, but instead it's nothing and two. Arteaga 0-for-3. Last time he was up, he had a sharp ground ball that Sanchez dove to his right, got up and threw him out on. That would have scored a run. Looking for some revenge, Salt Lake trying to prevent it. Here's the 0-2. Arteaga hits it softly up the middle and into center field for a base hit. Scoring from third is Velasquez. Behind him comes Zaccone. The throw to home plate is not in time. We are tied here in the eighth on a two-run single by Arteaga. Well, it was a good throw from Rada on target to Martinez, but just behind the fleet feet of Zaccone. Was off on the move. And it is 3-3 here in the eighth. Sacramento, though, perhaps not done. Here's Thomas Gavello. Gonzalez stopped at second base, so first and second with still just one out against Chobin. And Gavello tries to drop down a bunt, but he fouls it. So nothing in one to the Sacramento nine-hole hitter. He is 0-for-2 tonight. And again, just like last night, dramatics late as Dylan Tate is warming up furiously for the Bees. Here's the 0-1 pitch. And a broken back grounder foul. And half the bat ends up right near Goebel at first base. Fortunate it didn't hit him. He wasn't really looking at it. But nonetheless, it'll be an 0-2 count. So again, Salt Lake and Sacramento tied at 3. After the two RBI single by Arteaga, which followed the two errors on one play, which put those runners in scoring position. Self-inflicted wounds by Salt Lake, who again, until tonight, had had the longest active streak of zero error games in all of professional baseball. Here's the pitch. And a capped, squirting ground ball to the third baseman, Candelario. He scoops it up, throws on the run over to first in time to get Gavello. As Gonzalez moves to third base and Arteaga is up to second. So two outs now for Scott Bandura. Sacramento walked it off last night on a three-run homer by Charlie Zaccone. And I'm sure would love to prepare themselves for, if they score a run, a save situation going into the ninth. And so Salt Lake will now turn to its bullpen. Here comes Doug Davis, the manager. He is going to turn to the righty. So it looks like Dylan Tate is coming in as Chobin hit for two runs. Still two outs with runners on second and third. We'll be back with more in the eighth. Tied at 3 from Sacramento on the KSL Sports Zone.
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0: So Dylan Tate will come out of the bullpen to try and get the final out of the bottom of the eighth inning. Sacramento has tied us at 3 after Brady Chobin allowed a pair of runs on an RBI single by Iverson Arteaga. And Tate will have to go through Scott Bandura, the former first-round pick by the Rangers back in 2015. Now in the Angels system. Played last year with Toronto. And with the Bees this year, a 4.24 ERA over 23 and a third, and owns a 2-4 record. 32 years of age is Tate, and he will have to try and retire Bandura, who's been a tough out tonight. He's 2-for-4 with 2 doubles and has 2 men aboard. Gonzalez at third, Arteaga from second, and the first pitch is a changeup. 0-1 away for ball one. Candelario even with a bag at third base. Rest of the infield back. Bandura's a left-hand hitter. Here's the 1-0. And it's ruled a strike, at least momentarily, but Bandura's going to challenge. So the call of Ty Krause will be overturned. ABS sees it about an eighth of an inch beneath the zone. So, 2 balls and no strikes to Bandura. Tate winds and delivers, and he misses inside with a sinker. 3 balls and no strikes. Tate has pitched in 17 games this season. Fires a 3-0 right down the heart of the plate. Sinker, sweeper, changeup. And has given up a couple runs in his last 5 appearances. Is someone they can stretch over multiple frames. Has thrown no less than 20 pitches in all 5 of his last appearances. 3 balls and a strike to Bandura. 2 outs and 2 on. Here's the pitch. Outside, ball 4. Missed with a changeup. Still, though, had a base open. And Parks Harbor, who is hitless tonight, 0-for-4, will dig in for the Rivercats. All tied at 3 after the 2 RBI single by Iverson Arteaga. Both of the runs earned against Chobin. Here's the first pitch, and Harbor looks at a ball in. Nowhere to put him. As Tate comes set at the belt, kicks and fires, and delivers a strike. And Harbor's going to challenge it. Well, Sacramento's been all over Krause behind home plate. We'll see if the third time is the charm. And it is just barely in the strike zone, according to ABS. A hair touching the bottom of the zone. So Sacramento out of challenges. It's 1-1. Here's the pitch. Harbor grounds it foul. A ball and 2 strikes. So unfortunately, Ryan Kostiu will get a no decision for Salt Lake after going 6 innings of 1-run ball and striking out a season-high 8. He was fantastic tonight. Now they're going to try and scrape out this victory. 1-2. Harbor hits it in the air towards center field. Rana's got a beat on it, comes in, and makes the catch. But not before a couple of base hits and a couple of errors produce a couple of runs, and we are tied 3-3. We go to the ninth inning in Sacramento. Salt Lake coming up Evan Giddings filling in for Tony Parks. 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
0: Start of the ninth inning here at Sutter Health Park. Evan Giddings sitting in for Tony Parks tonight. I'm glad you could join us here on the KSL Sports Zone. We are tied at three as, once again, Doug Davis will turn to his bullpen. Pardon me. Dave Brundage will turn to his bullpen and bring on the right-hander, Eric Sarantola. Sacramento will dip back once again into the relieving corps. Fourth man pitching tonight, Sarantolo, 6'5", 225 pounds, 26 years of age, and claimed off waivers. Was a member of the Royals earlier this year, came over to the Giants in July. A righty faces Yolmer Sanchez to begin the ninth, and it is low and inside for ball one. Four-seamer there. And has been a pretty good option out of the bullpen in AAA this year. Fires another fastball, and this time it catches the zone 1-1. Sanchez is 1-for-2, a single and a walk, but was tied for first in AAA in saves this year with 12 so far. Sanchez looks at another fastball, and it's outside ball two, so now with Sacramento has four more. Obviously not a save situation in a tie game, but Dave Brundage is looking to keep it here at three. Another fastball to Sanchez is out of the zone, and it's a 3-1 count to the Salt Lake leadoff man. Sanchez followed by Teodoso and Martinez. Here's the pitch. Sanchez pops it out and off to the left, a foul ball. So two runs coming in for Sacramento in the bottom of the eighth inning to tie this game. Payoff pitch. Sanchez reaches out off the end of the bat. He flips it down the line. Foul towards the right side. Eight batters they sent to the plate. The Rivercats did. Chobin, after one out, allowed a single and then a fielder's choice, which turned into a two-error play. Here comes the 3-2. Sanchez is hit by the pitch. A slider that ran inside, and it's a leadoff base runner for the Bees. So the go-ahead run, and leadoff man is aboard. Because of that two-error play, by the way, it was originally ruled that both of the runs were earned. After further review, one run of the two was earned. Here's Bryce Teodoso. And that is a strike taken over the outside corner. So Teodosio, pardon me, digs back in looking for his first hit. Harbor creeping in from third, expecting a potential sack bunt. Now he squares up and cannot get it down. He bunts it foul towards the first base side. Nothing at two. This would be a big spot for Teodosio to pick up his first hit of the series. He's 0 for 10 so far. Against Sarantola, the tall right-hander kicks and delivers, and he drops in a breaking ball for strike three. A slider that froze Teodosio, and there's one out. Just was not looking for it. That was a good pitch. So it's up to now Omar Martinez. He committed one of those errors last inning behind home plate. Here's the pitch. Swing and a foul tip. Nothing in one. Again, the first errors that Salt Lake has committed in the past now nine games, had the longest active errorless streak as a team in all of professional baseball. No longer. Tied at three. Here's the pitch. Martinez takes it down and in. And the reason why it is tied, because after a couple of throwing errors on one play, a Gonzalez walk set the stage for a two RBI single by Iverson Arteaga. Pickoff attempt to first base, back in plenty of time is Sanchez. Bottom of the B's order has produced just one of the six hits. Sanchez gets a good jump. The pitch is on the way. It's high. Throw down to second base. Not in time. Sanchez stealing on first movement. Almost got a running jump against Sarantola. And easily steals second base. It was a pretty good pitch to throw on, too. It was high and away. Pretty close to a pitch out, essentially. But still, Sanchez into scoring position. 2-1 the count to Martinez. Here it comes. And it's low. A slider down and in as Sarantola's had some command issues here to begin his appearance. Hitters count now for the Salt Lake backstop. And the pitch to Martinez is taken low again. Another slider for ball four. So a pair of free passes handed out here in the inning. And now it is Arul Vera. Bottom of the B's lineup. Vera got his first hit of the night back in the third, came around to score. He is 1-for-3. And the first pitch, swing and a miss on a 95-mile-per-hour fastball. Go-ahead run stands on second base. We're in the top of the ninth inning here in Sacramento. Game knotted up at three. The pitch to Vera. Swing and a miss again. Another 95-mile-per-hour fastball. And it's nothing in two. Sarantola. Again with that fastball, breaking ball combination. Ahead, here comes the 0-2, and it's foul tipped, and Gonzalez couldn't hang on. Fortunate for Vera, who remains alive in the count. Opponents hitting a mere 160 against him as a member of the Rivercats this season. The 0-2 pitch, low and inside. Well, he has not given Vera anything but fastballs this at-bat. Tried to stay soft to Martinez, ended up walking him. Sanchez earned a seven-pitch walk. Runners on first and second. And the 1-2 is waved at and missed. There's the first breaking ball of the at-bat, and it was a nasty one. Farrell waves over the top of it, two outs. Just a perfect time for it. It's a slider, but a little more 12-6 action, pardon me. So now it's up to Rowdy Rodriguez. Two on with two out. Top of the ninth inning, tie game. And Rodriguez takes a first pitch slider for a strike. Rodriguez tonight is 1-for-3 with a single, a walk, and a run scored. The 0-1. And a check swing. Rodriguez leaves it alone. 96 miles per hour that time. Looks like there is action in the Salt Lake bullpen. Should we go to the bottom of the ninth? When we go to the bottom of the ninth. Swing and a miss there. Another 96 mile per hour heater. So the count 1-2 on Rodriguez. Salt Lake led for the first 7.5 innings of this game. And in the bottom of the eighth, with a little help from two errors, Sacramento has tied it. Here's the pitch. Rodriguez leaves it low. Good eye on the breaking ball. Similar pitch that got Vera to bite. Cerventola has his sign. Checks at second base and delivers a 2-2 pitch. Hit back up the box. A slow bouncer to Arteaga. He goes the easy way to second. Side retired on the fielder's choice. So a couple have left the board. And we go to the bottom of the ninth inning. Salt Lake trying to avoid last night when they got walked off on. And, of course, Sacramento looking to do the same. Home half of the ninth coming up next on the KSL Sports Zone.
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0: Bottom of the ninth here at Sutter Health Park. Game tied at 3. And game 3 of this 6-game series. Evan Giddings filling in for Tony Parks tonight. Glad you could join us. And Salt Lake hoping that lightning does not strike twice. They got walked off on last night. A 3-run homer by Zaccone. And it's Bo Davidson that begins Thursday evening. As we are underway here in the bottom of the ninth. And it's Dylan Tate who misses with a fastball. Nothing in one. Sacramento got two in the home half of the eighth, one of which was unearned. And the 1-0 is right down the heart. A fastball from Tate at 93 for strike one. Salt Lake did put two aboard in the top of the ninth inning, but didn't get anything against Eric Cerventola as Davidson waves and misses at a changeup. And it is a ball and two strikes. Tate came on to get the final out of the eighth. Faced two batters, walked one, got a fly out. He delivers, and the 1-2 pitch is hit softly in the air to left field. Teodosio over to his right, and he's there to make the catch for the first down. So the leadoff man is retired, and now Will Brennan will grab the bat for his fifth at-bat. 0-for-4 with a couple of strikeouts tonight. And now the first pitch to Brennan is a sweeper in for a strike. So one out with the bases cleared. Game tied at 3. Pitch to Brennan is hit sharply on the ground to the backhand side of Sanchez. It's short. His throw is over the head of Goble. Sanchez kind of took his time. Again, the ball is hit hard, so he had plenty of it and just sailed it. The third error of the ball game for Salt Lake. And again, this is a team, it's, you just have to reiterate, it had not committed an error in the last 8 games, which was the most across professional baseball. They have come undone tonight. Still, though, Tate has a chance to erase the error. Here's Velasquez. First pitch to him is a sinker low and outside. Velasquez has been a tough out. He's 3-for-4 with an RBI double and a run scored. Condelario even with the bag at third. Middle infield double play depth. Here's the pitch, and it's a sweeper called a strike. Top of the zone. Sacramento trying to walk off for a second straight night. The pitch is low and inside. And unfortunately, the Bees have fallen victim to the walk-off more often than they would like. Last night was the 6th time this season they've been walked off on, and the 2nd time in the last 3 games. 2-1 pitch. Off the end of the bat, hit softly down the left field line, and it is foul. Sliced out of play. The ball and 2 strikes now on Diego Velasquez. Yeah, Tacoma got Salt Lake on a walk-off in the Sunday finale. And then, of course, last night here in Sacramento. 2-2. Runner aboard is Brennan. The pitch. Hit in the air down the left field line. And this is further than the last, but still foul. Sacramento's got 3 runs on 9 hits and no errors. Salt Lake, 3 runs on 6 hits with 3 errors. Tate at 20 pitches out of the bullpen. And offers up the 2-2, and it's a breaking ball fouled straight back. Velasquez was on that pitch. So the 6th time that Tate has come out of the bullpen and thrown 20 or more pitches and stretched through multiple innings. Pickoff attempt to first, not in time. Brennan's got a little bit of speed, but does not have a large lead over at first. Double play ball would be Tate's best friend here. The 2-2 is tapped at home plate and foul. So this is going to be the 8th pitch of the at-bat. Velasquez is a switch hitter. I've only seen him from the left side tonight, and he's looked good. The pitch, high and away, ball 3. A really good battle right now going on between Dylan Tate and Diego Velasquez. Tate is set And here comes pitch number 9 of the at-bat. Velasquez jumps out of the way, ball 4. So Tate loses him. And after the error, 2 men are aboard. And the game-winning run for Sacramento stands in scoring position. And look who it is. Charlie Zaccone launched a 3-run homer last night that sent Sacramento home happy. And the Bees really hoping that he doesn't have another one. 2 men on with 1 out. Here's the pitch. It's a sinker. Ruled a ball. Tate did not agree with it, but Salt Lake is out of challenges. Zaccone tonight is 1-for-3 with a run scored. Here's the 1-0 pitch. Zaccone checks his swing, but he takes a strike. Well, Zaccone was the one that tapped that pitch in front of home plate, in which Martinez then threw down to second base and threw it into center field. That was the play that kind of presented the situation. 1-1 is waved at and missed. A slow sweeper. And Tate is ahead. 1-2. This game is tied at 3 as a result of that play. Tate is ready. Here's his pitch to Zaccone. Reaches out, hits it softly up the third baseline, foul. And over to the third base coach, Holbert Cabrera. Infield shifted to the right. The 1-2 pitch. Zaccone hits it high to left field. Not deep enough, though. Teodosio is over to his right, and he makes the catch. So there will not be a second walk-off for Zaccone, at least for now. So 2 outs in the inning, and it's going to be Fernando Gonzalez. Gonzalez is 0-for-0, walked in his lone plate appearance. He came on as a defensive replacement back in the 7th. Now has he a chance to potentially take his team home? First pitch to him is a sinker inside at 94 for ball 1. Tate, this will be pitch number 30 out of the bullpen. And the 1-0. Slider, halfway swing, and it's pop foul to the first base side out of play. Gonzalez tried to hold up. Instead, he made contact. Action in both bullpens. Here's the 1-1. Gonzalez skies it. Foul territory, first base side, sending us to extras. Tate comes set at the belt. The 1-2 pitch. Check swing on a slider off the plate. Did he go? No, says Ty Cross. Pardon me, that was Jen Powell over at first base. So that will even things at 2 balls and 2 strikes. Bottom of the 9th inning. Game tied at 3 here in Sacramento. 2-2 the count. Here comes the pitch, and it is ruled a ball. And Tate is asking whether that sinker was up or in. And it was evidently inside. Well, he lost the full count with Velasquez. Let's see if Tate can win it against Gonzalez. Arteaga, who had the 2 RBI single that tied this game an inning ago, awaits on deck. Here's the payoff pitch. Runners go, and it is inside for ball 4. Close call. I think the one before it was probably more of a strike. And in fact, looking at our K zone, it did clip the top half of the strike zone, but was ruled a ball, and Salt Lake is out of challenges. So quickly out of the dugout into the mound goes the Salt Lake pitching coach. And so Shane Lou will have a word with Tate as Iverson Arteaga will step to the plate with the bases loaded. An error with one out allowed Brennan to reach. Velasquez walked in a full count, and now Gonzalez walks in a full count. The winning run for Sacramento.

The game is over, and now it's time to break down another showdown for the Utes. 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

0: Welcome into your Ute post game show, 97.5 the KSL Sports Zone. I'm Christian Esparza, Alex Napolis with me. First one of the season, Alex. You ready, man?
1: Absolutely. It's great to be back. Good to be back, and good to see the University of Utah be able to get win number one in Morgan Scalley's home Rice-Eccles debut as a head coach.
0: Big win for the Utes. A lot to break down. I want to welcome everybody in joining us, whether it's on YouTube, on X, on the air. I believe we are on 1280 AM. If you're looking for the ending of the Salt Lake Bees game, that can be found on 97.5 FM. But for now, it's you and I, man, breaking down, as you bring up, Coach Scalley's first win, regular season, I guess, not counting the bowl game. But the Utes get it done 66-14 at home. And again, welcome on into your Ute postgame show. 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Let's start with, obviously, Alex, the first half, the Utes led 31-7. There were things we wanted to see coming in. And I think, first off, we wanted to see a healthy Devin Dampier in this offense, and new offensive coordinator Kevin McGivin. What's that going to look like with the healthy Dampier, with the offensive line? How does that all look? The Utes led big at half, like I said, 31-7, but I think it didn't quite feel like it should have been 31-7.
1: No, definitely not. And I think a lot of that comes down to the first half, or I guess the first quarter of that game, kind of being a little shaky, kind of being a little, you know, because some question marks for Utah in the trenches specifically. I thought it took the offensive line a little bit to get into the game, and I thought it took the defensive line a little bit to get in the game as far as being able to contain the run, plus a lot of stoppages, a lot of referee interference in that first quarter. But I think ultimately the score is probably where you thought it was going to be for Utah, where it should have been for Utah in that first half. But definitely some questions for Utah in that first half for sure.
0: And I mean, I don't want to bury the Utes, right? They win big 66-14. Like, I do want to preface, like, we are going to nitpick this because that's all there is for this game. But I think the way I wanted to word this was, like, I don't necessarily feel any better about the offensive or defensive lines after this game than I did coming in. And I wanted to take a sigh of relief and at least know what to expect going forward. And honestly, against an FCS opponent, I don't really feel that way after this win. And I do want to give props to a lot of the skill guys. Obviously, Dampier showed up to play. Wayshon Parker showed up. Braden Pagan is going to be so much fun to watch this season, right? But breaking down our concerns coming into this game, those being the offensive and defensive lines, again, I don't think those concerns have been mitigated after week one. So that's going to be something to keep an eye on all season for the Utes. We'll see how much better they can get.
1: I think there's a lot of positives as far as individual performances go. You mentioned, you know, some of the guys who stood out for Utah in game one, Devin Dampier, Wayshon Parker. A lot of the depth was shown off too late in that game, right with Bell coming in, with Chavez Soto coming in. I think a lot of individual positives and a lot of individual performances that you can point at and look at and say, man, this Utah team has some really interesting depth and has some really intriguing depth. But I think ultimately, it's hard because it is an FCS team, and it's hard because it is an Idaho team who I thought, you know, for the most part did pretty decently in the trenches. But because it is an FCF team and because it is week one, I just don't know if there's really much answers or much responses to the questions that you have coming in for the Utes as far as the offensive line play goes and as far as the defensive line play goes for sure.
0: Do want to mention, though, for those of you tuning in who may be new, didn't really catch us last year, this is the KSL Sports Zone's new format for the post-game shows, right? We are still on the radio, but we can't do phone calls the traditional way, right? We still want that listener interaction. So there, again, we are live on YouTube. You can drop a comment on YouTube, but I would encourage you to download the KSL Sports app. Use the voicemail feature on the bottom left-hand corner. You can send in an audio clip, send in an audio message of your thoughts on this game. We're going to stack those up and play some of those throughout the show. So I'd love to get some listener feedback on game one for Morgan Scali and this Utah team this season. You know, how you feel about this team after game one, if it changes your expectations, if you saw what you wanted to see coming in. But I do want to highlight some great performances, right? And I think we'll start with Devin Dampier, because it wasn't a perfect game. He had some misses in the first half, definitely on some of his deep balls. I will say, though, on the short and intermediate game, he was money. And even later in the game, he did connect with Pegan on that beautiful back shoulder fade down the field, right? But the question was, you know, is Devin Dampier fully healthy? How much of last year's struggles throwing the ball had to do with him being injured? That was the storyline, right? So we come into this year, and I think tonight, at least, he looked like he had a full command of this new offense with Kevin McGivin. It looked like he's playing without any limitations. He looked nice running the ball too. So I'm excited to see what Devin Dampier can do this season.
1: Absolutely. And I think, you know, one of the things that stood out to me throughout the course of the offseason is the fact that whenever you heard McGivin, whenever you heard Scali, you know, whoever on the staff talk about where Devin Dampier has grown the most this offseason, it was never, you know, pointing out whether it was something in the dual, you know, he's a dual threat and something in growing more in the rushing game, growing more in the passing game. Whenever it came to how much and where Devin Dampier has grown the most this offseason, it's been his leadership. And I thought him coming out and commanding the offense the way that he did in that first half, you know, minus again, like two drives in that first quarter where Utah, whether that was the drive stalled out, whether it was that one in the red zone or the one where he underthrew a couple of receivers, outside of those, even though Devin Dampier did seem to have full command of that huddle, did seem to have full command of the offense, and it was really fun to watch. And I think having him come out and connect on those 10-15 yard passes with guys like Braden Pagan, with guys like Larry Simmons, with guys like Ricky Johnson, who was a name that
0: he was a nice surprise tonight. Honestly,
1: he was a very good surprise tonight. Guys like, you know, guys like that who came in, popped off for a couple. Again, it wasn't anything flashy, it wasn't anything big, but they pulled off these 5-10-15 yard passes that really kept the offense going, really kept the offense moving. You saw it too in that third quarter once he came out for his only drive in that third quarter, and I think that's really where Devin Dampier excels. And you saw it tonight against Idaho.
0: Yeah, I think he's going to be a lot of fun to watch this season. I think, you know, knock on wood, he can stay healthy, because if he does, he can be one of the best quarterbacks in the Big 12. And I think that was on display tonight, no matter who the opponent is. Again, yeah, he missed some throws. You'd like to see him connect on those deep balls more consistently. But, you know, everything 15 yards and in, he's money, and he can run the ball too. So that was great. Another player I really wanted to highlight was Wayshon Parker, man. That dude is going to be a stud, and he really didn't get fed a ton tonight because he didn't need it. But he finishes with 3 touchdowns, 2 receiving, 1 rushing, total. He had 12 carries for 71 yards. Right. But like, you watch him play, and this is clearly just a different level of competition as far as Wayshon Parker playing against this Idaho Vandals defense. I mean, he's trucking dudes left and right. He's a bowling ball. He can't be brought down.
1: Yeah.
0: He had that one, I think it was off a catch, and he trucked the dude. He sat him down. It looked like prime Adrian Peterson. Like, this dude is going to be so much fun to watch this year. And if Utah feeds him like a workhorse, which I would think they're going to, both in the running game and in the passing game, he's going to put up big numbers. And what do you say, 1,200 yards rushing is his goal? I don't think that's out of the question at all.
1: No, not if he continues playing like this, right? If he continues staying healthy and he continues to do what he did tonight against Idaho, there's no doubt in my mind that Wayshon Parker will get to that point. Very consistent running the ball up the middle. Really, really explosive. Really, really electric when bouncing out. Whether that was out to the right, whether that was out to his left, whenever he got outside, and made some big plays. And then, of course, in integrating to the passing game, right, that he's not just a running back who's going to bruise you up. He can also catch, and he can also make some plays in the passing game. And so Also getting him involved in that, you're absolutely the first touchdown of the game for Utah was that a pass to Wayshon Parker. Is that one that you're talking about? And that was super fun to watch, right? For that to be the first touchdown of the season for Utah, I thought that was a perfect way to start the season, right? The Devin Dampier connection to Wayshon Parker, and then Wayshon just kind of uses his physicality to put a guy into the turf. That I think you'll see a lot this season for Utah. Again, Wayshon Parker, he's going to be instrumental to the success of Utah this season, and off to a great start, off to a hot start. Had just the one rushing touchdown, but the again, getting him involved in the passing game and being able to get him the two passing touchdowns tonight, I thought was fantastic.
0: Yeah, and I really liked what we saw from some of the other running backs. Daniel Bray, I believe he did have a couple carries, two carries for 13 yards, and I saw some tweets, nothing confirmed, nothing official. I saw some people tweeting that he was seen in the medical tent, so I guess that's something that we'll keep an eye on. We'll see if Morgan Scally brings that up in his postgame presser. We are hoping to carry that. We don't really know what the schedule is going to be like with the new head coach. But Steve Chavez Soto coming in and truly making a name for himself. I was really bummed for him when his first carry of the game, a touchdown, it gets called back because of a tic-tac holding call, to be honest with you.
1: Yeah.
0: And then later in the game, he puts up a true touchdown that gets held on the board. But he looked like a really good backup. And of course, we all know what Daniel Bray can do, right? I'm a huge Hunter Andrews fan. I can't wait to see what they do with him. It looks like Bird Ficklin, they're not afraid to line him up at running back either, or in the slot and do kind of some, fun action there. So truly speaking.

0: carry a lot of the load heading into the season. We'll see what the update is on Daniel Bray, but you knew what you were getting out of those two. So there wasn't really eyes. There wasn't really people talking about this offseason about Chavis Soto. There wasn't many people talking about even LaMarcus Bell, who came in as a true freshman, man, and led the team with rushing yards, not just came in and was electric there late in the game, but is the leading rusher for Utah in tonight's game. You didn't hear much talk or much people talking about the depth of Utah. And I think that's solely because of Wayshon Parker and Daniel Bray. But if you really break it down and you look at, again, what Savas Soto came in, showed some electric plays. LaMarcus Bell also ended the game really, really strongly for Utah, including that late touchdown run to put up the 66 for Utah. And that, I think, you know, they're young guys, they're inexperienced, but I think as you continue to integrate them into the rushing, into the running game, as you continue to integrate them into the rush, I think those will be two really electric options for you late in the season. I'll be keeping an eye on both Bell and Chavis Soto and see what Morgan Scalley, see what McKibben have up their sleeves as far as the use of those guys, because they showed really well. And then can't forget about Hilo too, who came in, had three carries for 25 yards. But even in a couple of the rushes, there was that one where he got out to that far sideline, tiptoed, stayed in bounds, and then forced his way to that first down. That was a really fun play to watch. And so he's another one too to keep your eye on.
1: Yeah, and these are all guys that, you know, to be honest with you, like you mentioned, you hear about Wayshon Parker in the offseason, and you want to feed him as much as you can. You want him to be the guy, right? The next great Utah running back. And so you hope you don't have to see these young guys throughout the course of the season. These, you know, week one games early on in the season, it's fun to get glimpses and flashes and what can we expect maybe from, you know, in the future from some of these guys. But yeah, down the stretch, you are expecting it to be Wayshon Parker and Daniel Bray, but clearly, you know, you feel good about the depth after this game, no doubt about it. Another area I wanted to highlight, and I saw some kind of back and forth on this on social media, Alex, I can't wait to hear what you think about it, but I honestly thought the pass rush looked really good tonight, and we'll get into other facets of the defense later on, some areas that they struggled, but I thought they did a great job getting after Wood. I think Colton Swan was a little aggressive with the blitzes, for better and for worse, right? There are some times where it really hurt them, but you know, they pressured Wood, and even without blitzing, you know, they're running stunts up front. I love Lance Holzclaw. I think he's going to be great. Kafusi getting some pressures, and I think he was only credited with one sack, I'm seeing online, but I thought he had two. But I think this Utah defense is going to be able to rush the quarterback like any other year, right? There were a lot of questions after losing, you know, John Henry Daly and Logan Fano and some of these other pass rushers, like what's next for this Utah group? And I think they came in tonight, and at least on the pass rushing side, I think that part's taken care of.
0: Yeah. And and you will expect Carson Kafusi and Lance Holzclaw to kind of continue to learn, continue to grow as far as that facet of the game goes. This is, I think, far from a finished product as far as the defensive line goes, with how much inexperience and how much younger guys you have across that defensive line. And so I think as the season grows on, as you get more of the younger guys who are expected now to play a bigger role on that defensive line, I think you will probably get a little bit more from the pass rush. But I think ultimately tonight they passed the test. They passed the first look, the first eye test. Now it's a matter of, again, continuing to grow, continuing to figure things out, watch the tape. And now you'll have an even bigger test and probably a better test and a better gauge of where the pass rush really is as far as next week goes when you take on Arkansas at home. But again, I think for one game, for one night, for the first initial test, the eye test says that they've passed, despite maybe a couple of misses here and there. But I think that will get figured out.
1: Okay, those were the positives. We do got to talk about some of the worries that stick with us after this game. You know, you win 66-14, it should be all sunshine and rainbows, but we got to bring up this run defense. You know, that was the big concern towards the end of last season. Everybody remembers the Kansas State game, you know, historically bad from a Utah defensive side. And overall, the numbers don't look terrible tonight. Idaho finished with 31 carries for 106 yards. It's only 3.4 yards per attempt, but they had one of their scoring drives. It was a 75-yard drive.

0: drive where it seemed like they were just doing whatever they wanted with that Utah front. And I brought up the blitzing earlier. I think a lot of the issues, or at least some of the issues, were guys being out of their lanes because they were being sent in on blitzes or running stunts across the defensive line. And I think that messed up some of the rushing lanes. But these are not issues that you should be having week one. And this was your opportunity to come in with a new defensive coordinator, new faces everywhere on the defense, and say, yeah, this isn't going to be an issue anymore like it was last year. But honestly, I'm a little worried that if the Idaho Vandals can do that to Utah, and again, you know, they only scored 14 points, but like,
1: yeah,
0: what happens when they play a team like BYU, you know, some of these teams that have a really good rushing attack, or a team like Texas Tech, their star running back is returning from injury this year, right? Like, some of these Big 12 teams love to run the football, and they're going to be able to run the football. And, you know, if they see Tech in the championship, it's got to be figured out by then, right?
1: Absolutely. And I think, you know, you look at those two drives, and I think a lot of fans will get the reminder for how the season ended last year for Utah's defensive line as far as stopping the run, right? You go back to that Kansas State game where they allowed, what was it, 400 and something yards, Christian, or whatever it was. And then even against Kansas, they couldn't, they really struggled to stop the run. And so I think that's, you know, you see those two drives, especially the one that came in the first quarter, right? When they make it 17-7, you see that drive and immediately, I think it's quick, and people are quick to overreact a little bit to just the singular drive. I saw a lot of reaction online to that specific drive of people freaking out about the run defense. But I do think that it is a concern, but ultimately it is something that I think Scally and Colton Swan will work to get it figured out and work to get it fixed. Again, I think you attribute it a lot to the inexperience and a lot to the young guys on that defensive line. There is, as the season goes on and as players get more experience, as players continue to grow, I'm sure that we'll get shored up a little bit more. But I think next week, you're right, you had to do a game against Arkansas, a team who, you know, theoretically should have a much better rushing attack than you saw tonight from Idaho. I think that will be a better gauge of you know, and a better test of where that the rush defense really is for Utah, and where you know, where are the main areas to improve as far as the rushing defense goes for the University of Utah and that defense. But I think outside of those two drives where they score those two touchdowns, where they have those 75-yard drives to score their two scores that they scored tonight, I thought for the most part, right, they did a pretty good job. But absolutely, the two drives that they did score on, it immediately takes you back to Kansas State. It immediately takes you back to Kansas. And how rough that how rough that rushing defense finished the season last year.
0: What about the offensive line? How do you feel that they did in this game? I think it was a little up and down, right?
1: Yeah, absolutely. I thought in the second half it looked a little bit better. I think you know, first quarter I thought you saw a lot of first quarter jitters, first game jitters, and really an offensive line, that still needs to kind of gel and kind of figure it out. It's never going to be easy to replace as many starters as you lost this offseason. It's never going to be easy to replace the type of talent, too, that you lost at the tackles, looking at your first-round NFL draft picks. But I think as the game grew and as, you know, you get moving to the second quarter, as you move into that first drive, that third quarter, it felt like they were gelling a little bit better. And so I think it's just going to take time for these guys to really gel, to really – figure it out. It's a lot different, you know, going in fall camp, going through spring practice and trying to get these guys to build that chemistry and gel versus the actual in-game experience, the actual blocks that you're going to be doing in game, the actual blocks that you're going to be doing when you're facing specific opponents. It is a lot different. And so I think you hope that the offensive line continues to grow, continues to figure it out, continues to gel. And I think you have a little bit of hope considering what you saw in the second quarter, considering what you saw in the third quarter versus what you saw in the fourth quarter, in the first quarter. In the first quarter, you know, you got to give credit to some of those veteran players on that Idaho defensive line because they got some good pushes, man. They got some good pushes. They got some good looks on that Utah offensive line. And again, maybe I attribute it to first game jitters. Maybe I attribute it to the inexperience, but I thought as the game grew, it got better for Utah. Now I think the question is, heading into that next game against Arkansas, how can you avoid the slow start from the offensive line against a better opponent, against a tougher opponent?
0: Yeah, well, I think, you know, you're having a lot of rotation along the offensive line tonight because of, I mean, number one, you don't have your starting five set, right? There are still jobs up for grabs. You're going to be rotating guys in. And then on top of that, there are some injuries. Some guys are banged up. Scally was talking earlier this week saying, you know, there is going to be a lot of rotation along the offensive line. So to your point, I mean, that is really hard to build that chemistry. You look at last year's offensive line, it was the same five dudes for the past essentially 2.5, almost 3 seasons. And they're playing alongside every single game. So it's going to be way different versus now you're having, you know, 6 or 7 guys rotating in and out and nothing is solidified yet. I do also think Idaho is being incredibly aggressive, especially early on with some of their blitzes as well. I mean, Dampier got hit hard on a few passing attempts.
1: Yeah.
0: They were blitzing kind of his backside and he got hit several times. And it was clear that Idaho wanted to get after Devin Dampier. And I think it works, right? But that's not something you can keep up with all game because eventually, yeah, McGivin adjusts and things like that. But it's going to be a work in progress. And it is going to be kind of a whiplash going from, you know, an FCS opponent to an SEC opponent.
1: Right.
0: 2 weeks in a row. I know that Arkansas isn't a world beater by any means, but they're still an SEC school at the end of the day. I do think that Utah's got to wake up and be ready for that game because they need to get that push from their offensive line. There were some times where, you know, Wayshon ran into a wall, and that shouldn't be happening against Idaho. And it's probably going to happen a few times against Arkansas because they're going to have some bigger boys in those defensive trenches. So we will see. Again, that is another storyline to keep up with throughout the course of the season is how does that offensive line gel and come along, because you've got a star running back, you've got a star quarterback. It seems like you've got some receiving weapons that you haven't had in the past, and you know that offensive line needs to keep all those dudes upright. And if they don't get it done in the trenches, that's where everything else starts to fall apart. So we'll definitely keep an eye on the offensive and defensive trenches, to be honest with you. I do want to reiterate, you know, we are live on YouTube, we're live on X. Feel free to drop a comment, you know, for some interaction, some feedback. Jimmy Emerson says, yeah, those running backs all played great today. Also, that first team defense was very solid. Both touchdowns came from a different front seven. I like it. Yeah, man, we spent some time talking about those running backs. It seems like it's a deep group this year, right? And that's not something you could say last year. And I know there was a lot of work bringing along some of these guys, but Chavez Soto, man, I liked it.
1: Absolutely. There was a lot of, again, a lot of individual positives, I think, as far as the depth goes. Chavez Soto being one of them, Hilu being one of them, LaMarcus Bell being one of them. And so the running back room today, I thought, looked phenomenal, looked really, really great. And I think that gives confidence and should give confidence to Utah fans as the season goes on, right? You deal with hopefully you don't deal with injuries, but if in the case that you do, I think now you feel a little bit more confident knowing that you have some really, really interesting, some really solid options behind your top two guys. And of course, right, we still have to wait to see what the word is on Daniel Bray and make see how he's doing after this game. And so if the case is that Daniel Bray did go down or whatever, I think you should have confidence that Chavez Soto can come in and or Bell or Hilu can come in and really make an impact, really make a difference.
0: All right, we got to step aside and take a break. We are live on the air as well. The Bees are finishing up on 97.5 FM if they haven't wrapped already. We're definitely on 1280 AM. And then, of course, again, live on YouTube and on Twitter as well. I also want to encourage everybody to, you know, we can't take phone calls like the old days, but we can still get your voice on the air, still get your reactions on the air. If you have the KSL Sports app, first off, download it if you don't, right? Keep up with us wherever you go. But on the KSL Sports app, bottom left-hand corner, there's a button that says voicemail. You can send in an audio message. Just send us your thoughts on this game. We'll get to that later on in the show. I wanna play everybody's thoughts from Morgan Scali's first regular season win for the Utes, 66-14 over Idaho. We're going to take a quick break. We'll be back in about 3 to 4 minutes. And on the other side, we'll talk about some of these players whose stock is maybe rising or falling after this game. So you won't want to miss it. It's the Ute Post Game Show, 97.5 the KSL Sports Zone.
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0: Welcome back into the Ute Post Game Show, 97.5 DKSL Sports Zone. I'm Christian Esparza, Alex Annapolis, joining me once again. Another season underway. College football is back. How pumped are you? Utah gets the win, 66-14. Morgan Scali's first home win as the head coach for this program. A lot of good things to say about this Utah team, man. We're sitting here nitpicking some of the trench play last segment. I don't want people to think that we're trying to be Debbie Downers after such a big win. What a great way to start the season. I mean, let's be honest. A huge day for Morgan Scali. Huge day for the next era of this Utah football program. This is awesome.
1: Absolutely. And I think that's probably going to be the biggest positive and the biggest takeaway, I think, to take away from week one against Idaho, from the 66-14 win. It's the fact that it ushers in a brand new era for Utah. It ushers in what kind of instills a little bit of what you want to see out of the Morgan Scali, under Morgan Scali led team, kind of gives you an idea of what you're going to, of what to anticipate, in this new offense. I think, one of the biggest talking points and one of the biggest things that I was looking forward to as far as Utah retaking the field, it wasn't just Morgan Scali too, but it was also the, you know, how do you move on from the loss of Beck? How do you move on from a coordinator who was with Devin Dampier at New Mexico? They came together to Utah, knew that system through and through, and how the new offense was going to adapt right under new offensive coordinator Kevin McGivin. And I think you got a lot of answers tonight. It looked really, in a lot of facets and in a lot of ways, it looked really, really similar to what you saw last season. And I think that, again, is catering a little bit and working a little bit to the strengths of your quarterback, of Devin Dampier, who is a dual threat guy and who is electric, and kind of making sure that you can continue to put, when you have a quarterback like Devin Dampier, continuing to just make sure that you can put him in situations to be successful. And I thought, you know, despite some of the underthrows and despite some of the looks downfield, that's obviously, I think, something that can improve. I'd like that Kevin McGivin kind of kept his finger on the hey, let's make sure to get this ball downfield. Let's make sure to throw it deep and try to connect and try to find ways to get that going. But I think ultimately, this offense really does cater to the strengths of your quarterback. And I think that's going to work, obviously, in Utah's favor down the line.
0: I'm chuckling. Michael Henry just commented, "Oh Lord, we need to help you with your room setups." Hey, man, we're rookies out here, all right?
1: I know.
0: Look, if I could have the cool, you know, all the stuff hanging on my walls, like jerseys or pictures or whatever. Look, man, I'm working on it, all right?
1: we need to get a KSL Sports backdrop.
0: That's where's my I gotta blur this crap. What's going on,
1: man? I know, yeah, man.
0: KSL what's Sports going on backdrop, over here? Whatever. I'll figure out how to blur this in just a second. Speaking of the man Morgan Scali, we are hoping to hear from him soon. We don't really know when he's going to be coming out. You know, that was kind of when you have Witt as the head coach, you get used to his schedule. And sorry to bring up the swear word, Witt.
1: But, Kyle Whittingham.
0: Yeah. But we'll see when Morgan's, if he's going to be quick, if he's going to take, you know, an hour plus, hopefully not. But the hope is that we are going to carry Morgan Scali's press conference, and we'll get to that as soon as we have it available. But anyways, I do like what you bring up about Kevin McGivin, Alex. You bring up the similarity to the offense, and the rumor was that's why he got the job, or part of the reason he got the job, right? Because a lot of the terminology was the same. You know, they both have ties to Bronco, and their offenses were similar because of that. And that helps the transition when you've got the same quarterback, a lot of the same skill guys like Wayshon Parker. You know, you look at some of the receivers, Creed Whittemore, Larry Simmons. I don't know how big factors they'll be down the road, but like it's nice to have familiarity with the playbook. So McGivin, you know, it is going to look similar. I think Beck was maybe a little more, I don't even want to say more creative, because I really like what McGivin did with some of his motions and things like that tonight. I think he was able to create space for the receivers with the motions and things behind the line of scrimmage and pre-snap. And I like it. I think it's obviously catered to Devin Dampier, and that's a good thing. You build around your best players. And Dampier is one of those guys that if things if everything around him is right, I mean, he can be an excellent quarterback.
1: Absolutely. And I, when you bring in, you know, guys, when you bring in somebody like Braden Pagan, I think that's just going to not only elevate the, not only elevate your passing game, but it's going to elevate the quarterback. And you saw some of that early connection. You saw some of that early chemistry that's being built between Devin Dampier and Braden Pagan. There was that catch on the near sideline where, was it third quarter or maybe second quarter, whenever it was, Braden Pagan makes a phenomenal, phenomenal play.
0: Yeah, the back shoulder throw.
1: The back. And I think that's again, that's just something that's going to elevate the offense, right? Adding that element and adding somebody like Braden Pagan to this offense, right? He's as advertised. That's the word I kept seeing. That's the tweets I kept seeing on social media when it came to Braden Pagan. And so having that familiarity with Kevin McGivin, right? It's a little plug and play. Right now you just do it with a different quarterback. And I thought for the most part, right, again, Devin Dampier did a really good job finding those specific throws.
0: How's my backdrop now?
1: looks great.
0: Oh man, that made me self-conscious. I gotta figure it out.
1: It's looking good. It's all blurred out.
0: I really like Pagan. I like what I saw from him tonight. There were a lot of questions if he could replicate what he did at Utah State, you know, at the P4 level. And again, they're playing Idaho tonight, right? It's not like they're out there playing Arizona or BYU or Tech or Houston, some of these teams at the top of the Big 12 conference. But as far as what we were able to see, what he's able to do, I mean, he can't control who he's lining up against tonight, but he gets out there and performs. And I think he's bigger and stronger than I had realized. That's kind of hard to tell last year, but his size really pops tonight. And with him plus Creed Whittemore and Larry Simmons, you've got some size in the wide receiver room, and all these guys, they've got, you know, they're tall, but they've got long arms and a long catch radius. And frankly, when you have a quarterback, you know, on the deep balls like Devin Dampier, who isn't super accurate down the field, that helps. And those guys can, you know, you think of a deep threat being like the really fast guys. That can be true, but it can also be the huge tall guys that can reach over and moss the defender, like we saw Braden Pagan do tonight. So again, the deep balls are going to be a little inconsistent with Devin Dampier, but the short and intermediate game is money. He was on point tonight with that. So you've got guys who can work in all areas of the field as far as, you know, receiving threats with Pagan, with Johnson stepping up tonight. Hunter Andrews, I think, is going to be a big weapon as well. And even Bird Ficklin getting out there running routes as well. That's going to be fun, too.
1: You know, to go back to your point about Pagan, you know, sometimes you just need a bigger target. And I think that's exactly, you know, one of the things that you get out of Braden Pagan. I also like the surprises, I guess, the guys that you aren't anticipating to come in and make a name for themselves and come in and, you know, you heard, I don't think I really heard anybody mention or really talk about Ricky Johnson throughout the offseason. And Ricky Johnson comes in, gets plenty of targets, only you know, at the end only has the two catches, but the two catches that he made were really good, really fun catches. And so him coming in, you know, everybody talks about Kyrie Scholes. You didn't get to necessarily see him get into the mix tonight, but the two plays that Ricky Johnson made were really really, really great. Curious to see again now just how you're able to get everybody involved, right? Obviously, it's an FCS game, and I think by the third quarter, you know, you saw a lot of the twos come in. You saw a lot of even the threes come in late in the fourth quarter. And so I think against Arkansas, right, you're going to see the guys. You're going to see the presumed starters, right, for the University of Utah. And I'm curious to see just now how they distribute the ball. How do you get Wayshon Parker involved? How do you get Braden Pagan involved? How do you continue to spread it out and make sure everybody's getting fed? Because there are a lot of weapons. I think that's one of the positives and one of the things you really learned tonight about this Utah team. There's a lot of really, really talented, really good weapons on this offense. So how does Devin Dampier, how does Kevin McGivin make sure that everybody's being fed and everybody's getting the opportunity to show off?
0: do you need that? I don't know. When you've got guys like Wayshon Parker and then, you know, somebody like Brayden Pagan who has this the chance to be a stud, I mean, feed those guys. And, you know, some of the guys might not get their touches night in and night out, but ultimately, if you need Brayden Pagan to get 10 targets a game to win the game, if you need Wayshon Parker running the ball 20 times and having five catches out of the backfield to win the game, then sometimes that's what it takes, especially if these guys are going to be as good as we think they are, like Parker specifically. I mean, he came out and, like, we knew that he was a good player, but he just absolutely wowed me tonight. And I can't wait to see what he does during the season for the Utes. So in a sense, yeah, there are a lot of mouths to feed, but on the other hand, it's like, you know, feed your workhorses and then go from there.
1: I know we've talked, you know, ad nauseum about the offense, because I think there's a lot to break down when it comes to this offense, and we will get to the defense. But I think another thing that stood out to me was tight ends. As far as, you know, I think the last couple of seasons for Utah heading into a season, you kind of knew who was available at tight end. You kind of knew, you know, you kind of knew the reliability of your tight ends. You know, you go back to Brant Keithy, who was at the game tonight. Saw Bartle put up a picture of him on the sideline.
0: Oh, that's cool.
1: Dalton Kincaid, right? Being there at the same time, coming around the same time as Keithy last year. I thought Dallin Bentley was a really, really incredible surprise and a really great surprise, right, for that Utah team. This season, I'm curious to see where the tight ends fit into this offense. Because obviously Hunter Andrews, right, is a name that people... you know, sometimes people forget about him. I forgot about him certainly in the offseason because he got injured against Texas Tech, didn't play the rest of the season.
0: How dare you forget about Hunter Andrews?
1: I know, right? You know, I forgot that he's, you know, the electric option, right, for that offense. But the Titans, I don't think, were necessarily as involved as maybe I thought they were going to be, right? You saw Dallin Bentley really get involved last year. So I'm curious, as the season goes on, where the tight end room and how the tight ends, as far as receiving numbers go, where that all lands. Because last year, Dallin Bentley quickly became a favorite target of Devin Dampier. So I'm curious to see how that develops over the course of the next couple games.
0: Yeah, I'm with it. And you bring up, you know, Hunter Andrews, and I honestly don't even count him as a tight end because he literally can line up anywhere on the field. So that's kind of an asterisk right there. But I totally agree. You know, you look at the tight end room over the past 5 to 10 years, and yeah, you bring up the guys that went pro, including, you know, Dalton Kincaid and Dallin Bentley, I guess technically is a rookie this year, you know, in the NFL. Like they have had a lot of talent in that tight end room. And at least, you know, game one tonight, you don't really know what you have, but the rest of the receiving room is good. So maybe that's just where McGivin kind of builds some of these short passes around with the receivers.
1: And I did like that fake on the fourth down, right? You sneak it on third down with Bird Ficklin. And then you make it look like Bert Ficklin's going to break out for a run, but then he breaks out, finds Noah Benny down the field. He gets his 35-yard catch for a touchdown pass, and that was really fun. And, you know, the trickerations like that is another element of this offense that I'm excited to see and curious to see how Kevin McGivin implements that later on. But that's probably the biggest thing that stood out to me as far as the tight end position goes. And by then, right, it's the second, it's the third units. And so, again, as the season grows on, I'm curious to see how Hunter Andrews gets involved at the tight end position for Utah.
0: Again, I want to mention to everybody, we are live on the air, 97.5 FM, 1280 AM. We're live on YouTube. We are live on X. Drop a comment in the comment section. Really love the feedback. Really love interacting with the listeners. But also, you can download the KSL Sports app, send in a voicemail in the bottom left-hand corner. There's a little button that says voicemail. You can send in an audio message. We can't take phone calls like the traditional way, right? It's 2026. We are evolving. We are adapting. This is the way now. But, you know, we want to hear your voice. Like, it's nice getting the comments. We love the comments, but I want to hear your voice. I want to hear, you know, your thoughts on this game, your thoughts on Morgan Scally, your thoughts on some of the players. Some concerns, some things you were happy with, whatever, right? Tell me my room needs to look better. Shout out our guy PNWU. He's been with us, you know, since last year. He said RSNB equals room seriously needs a boost. That's
1: which,
0: funny.
1: which room are we specifically talking about?
0: I think
1: here?
0: He means both. So we will see. We are awaiting Morgan Scali's press conference. It has wrapped, right? But we are in the process of getting the audio sent over and preparing that to play. So we're going to take a break, and hopefully we're going to get to that on the other side. We're going to have players whose stock might be rising after this game. I don't know if there's anybody whose stock is falling necessarily. I think it's too early to say that, but we'll talk about it during the break. That's going to be our next segment, though. Hopefully we'll get to Morgan Scali, and then some listener voicemails if you guys want to send those in. This is the Ute Post Game Show. It's all brought to you by Mountain America Credit Union, guiding you forward on your financial journey. We're going to step aside for a quick break. Stick with us. 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

0: 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Christian Esparza, Alex Napolis. Thank you guys for staying up late with us. 11:20 across the Wasatch Front. Utah gets it done 66-14. First win of the year. First game of the year. First home win, regular season win for Morgan Scali, the new man at the helm for the Utes. And I think that's definitely got to be the focus of tonight, right? Morgan Scali spent so long as the coach in waiting. He finally gets, you know, a shot as the guy. And I think his fingerprints have been felt all over this Ute football team. You know, this is a program that is heavy on tradition, right? That's been a big thing, a big part of this culture over the past, not just 21 years with the previous head coach, but you go to Urban Meyer and Ron McBride before him, right? And this is a culture that was established a long time ago, right? But each coach comes in and puts their new flair on this team. And I think that's been felt with Morgan Scali, and I like it.
1: Absolutely. And you know, Josh Furlong jumped on with DJ and Pika this morning, and that was one of the things that he hammered on as far as what to look out for in game one. It's just the fact that Morgan Scali, while he obviously had a phenomenal mentor in the former previous head coach, and
0: thanks for not naming him,
1: and played under Urban Meyer, and you know, got to experience that part of Utah history as well. Like there is a lot of there's a lot of really great pillars and a lot of really great foundations in which this program has been built upon that now he just gets to put his own stamp on. And it's part of, you know, being, and he's put a big emphasis this offseason on implementing his culture and implementing his ways onto, and, you know, his own style and his own twists onto things. And so that's something, again, that I think you'll continue to see throughout the course of the season. One of the quotes, you know, we're hoping to get to some Morgan Stone here soon, but one of the quotes that I've already seen surface online, Josh Furlong, again, putting stuff out there, happy to get the first game out of the way so then people can stop asking me how I feel about my first game. And so he's ready, man. I don't think there's anybody else as fired up in the state of Utah for Utah football than Morgan Scali, man. And really, I think Utah fans are – to have somebody who's a Utah man through and through, to have somebody who's come through the program as a player, as a safeties coach, as a coordinator, now as their head coach, I think no matter what, how the season ends, no matter how this first season goes for Morgan Scali, I think Utah fans are really, really lucky to have somebody like Morgan Scali at the helm.
0: Well, yeah, because he cares, because he gives a rip, you know, and mm-hmm. you can see it on the sidelines, you can hear it in his voice, you can see it in the way that the players play. You know, they can tell that their coach cares. He cares about them. He cares about the program. He cares about the U's on the helmet. Like that is huge, because in this day and age, especially, you know, you get guys jumping around from program to program trying to make it to the biggest job they can get. Like, this is Morgan Scali's dream job. He had every opportunity to have a cushy gig in radio, trying to do what we're trying to do, sit in front of a mic and talk sports for the 40 years. And he could have done that and made a decent living, but he's like, no, I want to go back to football. I want to end up being the head coach of this team that I poured my blood, sweat, and tears into for years. And it took Morgan, you know, 20 something years to get to this point, but here he is now as the head coach finally. And he has a chance to really, you know, join legendary coaches. And I know, you know, it's game one. I don't want to sit here and say that Morgan Scali is a legend already, but like, again, culture and tradition is so big for this program, for this team. And at a place like Utah specifically, you need a head coach who's going to understand that. You need a head coach who's going to buy into that and build upon it, right? And I think so far Morgan has done an excellent job doing just that.
1: Absolutely. And I think there's, you know, as if anybody was going to come in and replace Kyle Whittingham, I don't think there's anybody else too who I don't think there's anybody out there who understands the fan base more as well than Morgan Scali. And so really putting himself in the spot, really putting himself in a position to just continue to build on everything that he's preached as far as the defensive coordinator goes, as far as the RSNB goes, and to be able to now implement that in his own way across the entire program. I think that's exactly what you look forward to as a Utah fan. Now we're heading into this Morgan Scali era.
0: All right, we teased it on the way out of the last segment, but I kind of want to do a stock up, stock down kind of thing as we move, as we progress throughout the season, right? Or we can do winners and losers, I guess. That sounds a little more, I don't know, I hate to call somebody a loser, but I think we can start with Morgan Scalley, right? Like, his stock is definitely trending up. His first game, let's call it like it is. Like, yeah, the bowl game was cool. I don't count that as his first game. This was Morgan Scalley's first game, right? You win 66-14, your stock is through the roof, right? I think everybody's excited for Morgan.
1: Absolutely. And again, I think just going back to that quote, that the quote that I came across from Furlong, where he's talking about just how happy he is to finally get the first game out of the way so that people can stop asking me how he feels about, you know, heading into this.
0: Yeah.
1: Now it's time to you know, you move past from Idaho, and you move past from, you know, taking on an FCS opponent, and now it's time to really dig deep. You got an SEC opponent that's coming in next week to your place, and you know, I think as far as where you are right now in the Big 12, and as far as where the college football landscape goes, I think it's absolutely important and it's vital to be successful at home. And to find success in your home stadium. And so when you welcome in an SEC team next week, and Morgan Scalley, it's another test, man. It's another test for him and for his team to make sure that the questions, right, that come from the national perspective of is Utah going to regress under a first year head coach? He continues to silence those critics, man, because there's going to be people out there all season long that are, you know, especially, again, I feel like from the national side of things that are going to be nitpicking every little thing that happens with this Utah program under first-year head coach Morgan Scalley. And so it's just another opportunity for him to silence critics and continue to let his stock grow as this is a, you know, there's not going to be a fall-off from one head coach to the next as far as the program goes.
0: Again, it is just one game. Again, it is Idaho, an FCS team, and not a great FCS team at that. But it's a building point. And it makes you excited for next week. And it's an SEC opponent next week. And then eventually you're going to get into Big 12 play. And there are some really good teams in this conference this year. And there are a lot of great storylines. And frankly, Morgan Scalley taking over the Utes is one of them. So that is going to be a lot of fun to keep up with throughout the season. And you are happy for Morgan at the end of the day. Another person, stock rising. I'm going to go with Braden Pagan. There are some other great performances from players on this offense, right? Like Devin Dampier played really well. Wayshon Parker played amazing. But as far as Braden Pagan, this is a guy that we had heard a lot of good things coming in. But again, that was at a different school. That was at the G5 level. So you're like, okay, how much of that is going to translate to Utah? Especially because Utah hasn't had great receivers over the last few years. Ryan Davis was pretty good last year, right? But, you know, Braden Pagan has the opportunity to do something more. And he comes in tonight, what was it, over 80 yards receiving in his first game. As a UT, he makes some great catches, especially we keep bringing up that back shoulder fade down the field. It feels like Utah has a legit wide receiver one this season.
1: Yeah, and that's something that, you know, Utah program, the perception of the University of Utah, especially under Kyle Whittingham, it was that the wide receivers just came to Utah to block. And so I think that there's, you know, you bring in a guy like Braden Pagan through the transfer portal and you feed him early, you get him going early. And I, you know, one of the things that I think that Utah and Morgan Scalley will end up working as far as the season goes, it's going to be changing the perception of the wide receivers at Utah. They hammered it a lot, man. How many times did you hear throughout the spring camp? How many times did you hear throughout fall camp that this is the deepest wide receiver room that he's ever seen since he's been at Utah, right?
0: Yeah, to be fair, you hear that every year, but
1: right. And so again, that goes with changing the perception of what this wide receiver room really is. And so when you have somebody like Braden Pagan, who clearly through one game, again, everything that I saw online, everybody was saying as advertised, and I couldn't agree more. When somebody he comes in and he's as advertised, he's part of taking those steps into changing the perception of the wide receivers at the University of Utah, the guys who, oh, they're just not just coming in to be good blockers. They're also coming in to be great pass catchers and great deep threats. And Utah's, you know, more comfortable in throwing the ball than they probably were in the past.
0: it's going to be a lot of fun. And it wasn't just Pagan, right? It was the guys behind him, guys that we saw last season, Whittemore and Larry Simmons a little bit. But then you bring up Ricky Johnson. He had a key first down early on in the game. And that was a guy that you really didn't hear much of during the camp. But he comes in and Dampier targeted him like several times. And it was like, okay, you know, you've got a bunch of different targets that your quarterback feels comfortable getting the ball to. So truthfully, I mean, if they want to have a much more balanced offense as far as percentage of passing and running, you know, you've got the weapons to do it this year. So I'm excited to see what this receiver group does. And again, I don't want to be hyperbolic after just one game, but these guys are making plays all over the field. Again, with the deep ball, you know, but then the intermediate stuff and the short stuff, it feels like McGivin has some tricks up his sleeve, but he knows what he's doing with these guys as well. Even just seeing the way that he got, for example, on that first touchdown pass to Wayshon Parker, like the fake run and then just a little pop pass over the defensive end's head, like little concepts like that, you know, it shows that McGivin understands how defenses are going to play to the strengths of this Utah offense. And it's a game of chess, you know. How do you react to what you think the defense is going to do? So yeah, this passing game could be a lot of fun.
1: Another person that I think, you know, you can throw into that stock of category, and another person that, again, is young. He's a sophomore, he's inexperienced, but really, really excited to see how he grows and how he kind of finds himself on that defensive line is Carson Kafusi, again, coming in, getting the one credited sack. I thought he should have had two.
0: I swear he had two
1: as well, but he just gets credited for the one. But, you know, throughout, he's another one that I think throughout the offseason you hear a lot, you hear a lot about, and then, you hear a lot about, and then he comes in game one, comes in and shows the potential there, right? Shows his ability to wreck things in the back, right? He gets a good hit on a running back, gets good hits on the quarterback, also gets the sack. And so Carson Kafusi, man, if you're buying some stock, man, that's a guy that I think that everybody, all the Utah fans should be buying stock into for sure.
0: I like it. And that's, you know, you've had so many great defensive linemen for this team over the years, right? And somebody's got to step up and be the next one, whether it's Kafusi, whether it's somebody else. I mean, I know Holtzclaw is old, so, you know, this is his last year in college football. How much can he establish himself as far as like a legacy Ute guy? But I know that, you know, they're excited for his leadership, and he's a very talented player as well. So I'm excited to see what he does along with guys like Kafusi and some of these others along the defensive line. Real quick, I do, again, we are awaiting Morgan Scalley's press conference that is in transit. It's got to make a lot of stops along the way. But as soon as we get that, I promise we're going to play it. Like, we don't want to stay up any later than we have to. Alex has to wake up at 4 in the morning, for goodness sakes. What a trooper. But I did want to bring up, because there was another Big 12 game tonight, the Colorado-Georgia Tech game. And I know that Colorado is not expected to be in the Big 12, you know, title race. But as long as we're talking, you know, week one of college football, how fun was that game, right? To see a conference opponent in a, I don't want to call it a thriller of a game because the final was 14-13, but man, the last minute of action was great, right?
1: That was probably the only really fun thing about that game. Yeah. You know, as you know, I had one of my eyes, I had some viewing on another screen aside from the Utah game. I was also looking at that Colorado game, and for the most part, a lot of miscues, a lot of, you know, whether it was bad snaps, whether it was some really interesting fumbles from Juju Lewis, whatever the case was, it didn't seem like either team was really able to ever really get things going until that final drive, where, again, a quarterback who'd been struggling all game long goes down, puts on a really impressive, really great 2-minute drive, scores the touchdown to go ahead, and then little Fernando Mendoza Jr., I forget his first, is it Alberto?
0: Alberto.
1: Thank you. The Alberto Mendoza finds one of his receivers. Colorado probably should have done better. They get into field goal range and then ultimately block a kick. But I think that's big. And why it's important for Utah is because I think this weekend, right, with the out-of-conference games, when Colorado's taking on a Georgia Tech, when Baylor's taking on an Auburn, right, those are big games as far as the perception, I think, of the Big 12 and how people look at this conference. And so I thought, you know, last week's TCU game didn't do the Big 12 any favors. Ooh. And and so you need some in-conference wins. Out-of-conference wins. You need some teams from the conference to do well. And so I think that's a step in the right direction for the Big 12 now, right? How does Baylor follow it up? How does I'm forgetting the other one. I can't remember off the top of my head. But there are some Big 12 games to watch this weekend as far as playing some out-of-conference opponents goes. Because, again, that directly impacts Utah and the perception of this conference. And ultimately, right, down in the line in November, could have impacts on how the final top 25 shakes out. So
0: Baylor plays Auburn, by the way.
1: Yes, thank you.
0: I spaced that as well.
1: Yeah.
0: Not getting any voicemails from our listeners. Come on, guys. I wish we could take phone calls. We used to get some spicy phone calls back when I first started producing some of these shows. Had to have the dump button ready. But, you know, we are evolving as the years move on. This is our new format for the Zone's post game shows. Can't do phone calls anymore, but you can download the KSL Sports app, send an audio message in. We'll play it on here. It'll go out over the chat to everybody over the stream, and we'll react to it. I'd love to get some interaction that way. We are getting some good feedback in the chat. James Benoit, I think that's how you say it. I hope I did good. Utah and Idaho both looked great, better than Colorado and Georgia Tech.
1: Even Idaho looked better than some of the plays that Colorado ran today. So,
0: did Isaac Wilson play at all? I don't think he did.
1: I don't think he did. No.
0: Bummer. All Juju.
1: I think it was all Juju. I did see some people online talking about, you know, how Isaac might have some opportunities down the line if Juju Lewis continues to look as rough as he did tonight, but. That's probably a conversation for a later day.
0: Ooh, it's week one and we're already starting with that. Transfer quarterback getting some, you know, runway over the, Juju was a five-star, right? A five-star recruit for Coach Prime.
1: Five-star true freshman last year. And obviously last year didn't go the way that the Colorado and Dion wanted it to. This season, you know, how do you follow it up, right? Is Colorado going to be better? Can they be better? That's yet to be seen. And I think it really just depends on how Juju Lewis does as a quarterback. That's a big piece as to if they're going to have some success. That's a big piece as to why they'll be successful. But we'll see what Juju has in his tank.
0: Let's reel it back into Utah as we are treading water, waiting for our boss to send us the Morgan Scalley presser. I almost said the swear word. Had it. Going back to Utah though, Bird Ficklin in the limited action we saw. It's funny because I say limited action, but at the same time he was kind of all over the field in the first half. You know, when he's playing with the starters, they line him up in the slot, they line him up at running back. You know, he ran the ball, he caught a pass, he ran some routes, and then of course he takes over after Devin Dampier is done for the night. He had a throw that's already going viral on social media. The left-handed quarterback rolling out to the right, firing across his body. And was it Simmons who made the catch, I believe, or maybe it was the punt returner, Carvalho. Somebody made a nice catch on the sideline. But anyways, like...
1: It was Carvalho, yes.
0: Utah has two very capable players at the quarterback position. And I hope it doesn't ever get to the point where, like, you know, people are calling for one or the other, but this is honestly a really weird position that you don't see a college football team in very often, where it feels like they could start either of these guys, but then you know that Devin Dampier is the starter because of his leadership. But it's like, don't sleep on Bird, man, because anytime he has the ball in his hands, something good happens. And it's crazy. There are just some players that whenever they have the football, whenever they do something with the football, it's like magic, right?
1: Yes. And to your point, right, it's not very common. I don't think, right? And especially in this day and age of college athletics. The transfer portal. Because of the transfer portal, right? You know, there's some, you know, people talking in the offseason, and there's some things that come out about Bird Ficklin being courted by other teams, and Bird Ficklin, you know, being looked at in the transfer portal as being enticed to potentially jump into the transfer portal, right? But Utah is able to keep him. Utah is able to keep him at the University of Utah, and I think everybody in that locker room holds him in really high regard. And you know, he comes in, and I think he brings a different type of dual threat than Devin Dampier. As far as
0: okay, that's interesting.
1: As far as again, I think his first instinct is to break out and try to get the game with his legs, especially last year, right? Outside of that Colorado game, outside of you know the game, that one game where he started, right? It seems like he was always in there to run the football. Tonight, though, I think after he provided some relief for Devin Dampier, you saw some potential, man, in the passing game. You saw some potential in what he can do downfield. As far as zipping that ball to Mona Carvalho, really great pass, really great catch as well. But then, you know, you go into the red zone, and I think that's where Bird Ficklin and that second unit struggled. They weren't able to punch it in. And, you know, there was a zip pass, another one to Mona Carvalho underneath. There was one over the top that went to the corner on fourth down. But, you know, at that point, and you can see Bird walking over to the sideline, clearly, visibly upset up himself. But I think ultimately, right, you're getting what you want out of Bird Ficklin as far as the rushing game goes. And as far as showing glimpses of what he can do in the passing game when it comes to that zip, that hot ball, man, that he sent to Mona Carvalho.
0: I wish I could have been a fly on the wall in the, you know, I guess the recruiting pitch to get him to stay. Because he announced he was coming back before Devin, actually, now that I think about it. Is that right?
1: I think so. Maybe it wasn't like official, but I think that.

0: even based off of what we saw last year, just in the Colorado game alone, I'm sure there were schools that were throwing hundreds of thousands of dollars at Bird Ficklin, and he chose to come back and be the backup here at Utah. And I know that they're going to find ways to get him on the field, and I don't want to diminish that, but he knows that he's not the guy, you know, right now, and maybe he is next year.
1: Yeah.
0: But again, it's not even a guarantee that he comes back next year. So I just, I mean, that's just, it's such an interesting dynamic in that quarterback room, because Devin is the guy, but they're both so electric. And I do like that you point out, you know, they are both dual threat quarterbacks, but they do it in different ways.
1: And I think that's, you know, part of that could have been as the pitch could have been as easy as, hey, this season, you will still continue to be the Swiss Army knife. And then next year, this offense, the keys to the kingdom is yours, man. Stick it out and you can be the guy. And so I think, you know, if Bird Ficklin sticks around, then I think,
0: Bird Ficklin.
1: I think that there's possibilities there for him to potentially be the QB1 heading into next season. Right. But I think ultimately this year, right, focusing on the now, he will continue to be a different option than David Dampier, quarterback, and continue to come in and do similar things to what you saw tonight, right? I think at one point, right, he lined up at running back, and so they're just finding ways to get him involved, and to make sure, again, to make sure that he still has a role with the offense despite being labeled as QB2. And I think, you know, we'll see how that role continues to grow or that role continues to evolve as the season goes on for Bird Ficklin. But I think tonight in the time that you saw him come in and relieve Devin Dampier, did some really, really great things. And then I was interested to see Brandon Rose come in at the end there, QB3 for Utah, right? The guy who left, came back. He came in mostly just kind of tucked and ran, didn't really, you know, show off the arm or anything, but, there's not a lot of talk about the depth behind Bird Ficklin, but I think that there are some guys in that quarterback room for Utah as far as younger guys go, like Kane Archer, who was brought in recruiting wise over the offseason.
0: I saw some people wondering where Nate Johnson was.
1: I did see that too. And I think, unfortunately for him, man, he might just be buried on the depth chart.
0: You think?
1: I think so.
0: Well, that could be, I guess. Happens.
1: When you have options, again, now we talked about
0: he does, but better.
1: Exactly. That's one of the things too that I think is contributing into this is the fact that Bird Ficklin is essentially doing the Nate Johnson role. What you thought Nate Johnson was gonna be when he came back from Vanderbilt. And on top of that too, man, with what you added into the wide receiver room, I don't think that there is really as much of a need, I don't know if that's the right word for it, but not as much of a need for Nate Johnson than there probably was even two seasons ago.
0: Right. It is funny though, you bring up Brandon Rose. I mean, that's two off seasons in a row. You have a quarterback transfer out 1 year and then come back the next year.
1: Yeah.
0: I'm going to say something about this Utah program.
1: Yeah. And even, you know, even with the talks about how the old regime didn't know how to develop quarterbacks, you still got guys coming back and wanting to be in this environment. So,
0: yeah. Utah's next opponent, Arkansas, obviously not playing tonight. They are taking the field Saturday against North Alabama. Should probably go similarly to the way this game went. You think they're going to, don't do math on the air, 51 point win. Is that right? For Utah tonight?
1: Yes.
0: You think Arkansas is going to beat North Alabama by more or less than 51 points? I'd take the under.
1: I'll take the under. Yeah, I'll take the under too. I'm curious to see what Arkansas brings in, man, because you mentioned it earlier, and I thought you hit the nail right on the head. They are still an SEC school, for as, you know, as poorly as they have been the last couple of seasons. At the end of the day, I do think that there is this recruiting power in the SEC brand. And the players and the type of players and the type of guys that you're able to bring in because you are an SEC school, it makes a difference. Plus, on top of that, man, new coaching staff, right? In a similar situation with Utah, where you now have you head into this new era of Arkansas football. And so I'm curious. I think it will be a much

0: bigger test, a much better test for Utah, and even to Arkansas, man. I think they're looking at this game the same way, considering that you have the change in coaches, the change in era at Arkansas. I think you'll see some things from Arkansas this weekend against who was it, South Alabama?
1: I think
0: North Alabama. Sorry, getting my directional Alabamas mixed up. I think you'll see some things out of them, but I think too they're going to be tested against this Utah team going on the road, right? It was their athletic director who put out a statement in the offseason, right, complaining about the kickoff time or whatever, and so we'll see how their attitude is heading into this game.
1: Yeah, because they play Utah late next Saturday night, and then their game a full 7 days after against Georgia is
0: early
1: 10 a.m. Yeah. game. Like, all right.
0: Yeah, so we'll see how their attitude is going into that game, which I think, too, if they come in with a sour attitude, man, I think that's a perfect opportunity for Utah. And, you know, the positivity that Morgan Scalley is breeding now in that locker room is it's an opportunity to take advantage of again, an SEC team who I think is going to be trying to figure out who they're going to be this season, right?
1: Yeah, I am excited for next week. I mean, I was excited for this game, right, because it's the season opener and it's football, but like it's Idaho. It was kind of two quarters of exciting action, and then it got boring real fast.
0: Yeah. Shout out to our guy Sly. Sent me a text. Nate Johnson was there. He did play, but he is buried on the depth chart.
1: Okay. So Sly's listening to our show.
0: Shout out Sly.
1: That's awesome that Sly listened to us, man. Sometimes you forget that people actually listen, and then every once in a while you see a comment in the chat you get a text and it's like, oh man, it's more than just us and Sean. We do appreciate everybody listening tonight. You know, everybody's excited for college football season to be back underway. Alex, you and I are going to be doing this every single week, so get ready for a lot of late nights. Get ready for a lot of fun action, and hopefully it's more than just 12 games, right? Hopefully we get more and more of this. I want to thank everybody who listened and interacted with the show. Hopefully we can get that voicemail feature rolling in the future. I'd love to play some audio from some of our listeners. No sound from Morgan Scalley tonight. I don't know who I'm going to have to yell at. I'm going to have to yell at somebody tomorrow. I don't know if it's Lloyd, our boss, or something. But unfortunately, no Morgan Scalley. We're going to get that up whenever we can. Probably by tomorrow, it'll be on our KSL Sports podcast page under the University of Utah Sound. So if you want to hear Morgan Scalley's first presser, that's where you will be able to find it tomorrow. Any closing thoughts, Alex?
0: No, I think, you know, just like all the Utah fans, really, really excited for the Morgan Scalley era. Really excited to see how this all plays out for the University of Utah. There is so much mixed. There are so many mixed feelings about the final predictions and the final feelings of what this season can be for the University of Utah, right? I've seen people talk about how this team can go 5-7. I've seen people talk about how this team can go 8-4. I've seen people even talk about as high as 11-1, man. So I think that there are still a lot of unknowns as far as the University of Utah football team goes this season. I think that there are still some unknowns as far as what the Morgan Scalley era is going to be, but I'm excited to be alongside you. I'm excited to be alongside Sean and everybody else listening to find out those answers together.
1: Once again, this postgame show brought to you by our friends at Mountain America Credit Union, guiding you forward on your financial journey. We'll be back Saturday for the other side, the other team. But for the Ute postgame show, we will be back next week following that Arkansas game. As soon as it goes final, you can catch us live. And if you missed any portion of this, you can find it again wherever you get your podcasts. Thanks for everybody for tuning in. Thanks to Sean staying up late, multitasking back at the studio, keeping us on air. Alex, thanks to you, my friend. This has been the Ute postgame show, 97.5, the KSL Sports Zone. We'll be right back.
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17: In college football, an injunction has been granted by a Louisiana judge, paving the way for NCAA and SEC eligibility for more than 40 athletes, including potential LSU transfers Daquan Wright and Xavier Harris. On Thursday, the SEC filed a lawsuit against LSU for attempting to recruit professional athletes to play football. In college football on Thursday night, number 21 Utah crushed Idaho 66-14. 25th-ranked Missouri rolled past Arkansas Pine Bluff 54-14, but it was UMass who had the massive upset over Rutgers, coming out on top 37-21. In baseball, the Dodgers took down the Cardinals at home 3-2 to avoid the sweep, and the Cubs topped the Brewers 2-1. And the FIBA Women's World Cup starts on Friday. USA will be taking on China with tip-off at 8:15 a.m. Eastern Time. I'm Monty Bolaños.
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22: A tiger in your tank. Welcome in the beginning of another night of the Ben Maller Show. We are in the air everywhere. Literally, it's amazing. It's just the audio waves keep going up, up, up, and away. Fellow commoners, as we know, that this show, believe it or not, is cheaper than actual professional therapy. I didn't say it was as good. It's just cheaper. Coast to coast, border to border, and beyond, on the vast and rambunctiously powerful microphones of FSR emanating live from the ocean as we spit a loogie into the sporting ocean, guaranteed human, from the world famous Fox Sports Radio studios.
0: A lot of that.
22: Malaprop guy and Ferg Dog and Alf, they're all standing by. It's like a barbershop quartet, and they're saying, hey, Maller, we really need some of the good stuff. And I said, well, you know, do you want? Okay, fine. Why not? What the hell? So we will have later on, just kind of set things up for you. It's a red-eye flight. We fly the red-eye. We're not allowed to be on the radio when the sun is up, unless you're listening in some foreign land somewhere where the sun is up, and that's like a cheat code. But in the United States and in North America, and you know, our friends in Canada, our brothers and sisters in Mexico who listen, we're only allowed to be on under the cover of darkness. We have a rule. It's in my contract to only be on when the sun is down. That's it. That's all. So later on this hour, we'll have the Who Am I game. We'll have that for you. Also, in hour two, Maller to the third degree. We'll have the Insta trivia in hour two. You'll be long gone by hour three, but if you stick around for hour three, we'll have the Maller riddle of the day. The comedy club will open up. Big Ben's lame jokes of the week. You think your fellow nocturnal men, women, I'd say children, but we don't get kid calls anymore. So just like men and women. Can't write jokes. Oh, no, they're very funny. They're very funny. And then later on, way past your bedtime there, the Coop Scoop on Entertainment will take place in hour four. We'll also have Sports Jeopardy as well. It is in my deal here. I must begin with a Maller monologue. It would be called something else, but my name is Maller. So our lead this hour from below the Mason-Dixon line, Southern Fried Fury. Man, is this a great story. So a Baton Rouge judge, who may or may not have been wearing LSU boxer shorts, ruled against the NCAA, and that clears a pathway. The A-gap is now open for former NFL players Daquan Wright and Xavion Harris and others to return to college. So if you didn't see this, this has been bubbling up throughout the nighttime hours, and it will continue to percolate through Friday because there'll be more legal wrangling taking place as last-minute injunctions are requested and whatnot. But for now, we'll focus on what has happened. So it's good. These guys, Daquan Wright and Xavion Harris, who went off to the NFL and didn't make it in the NFL, can now reunite, and it feels so good with the troublemaker, the rabble-rouser, LSU coach Lane Kiffin, who previously coached both these guys long ago at Ole Miss, unless it really wasn't that long ago. And the dispute centers on the NCAA. They've got this five-year eligibility thingamajig, this rule, the five-year eligibility. So I'll give you the layman way this works. It extended to players from the 2022 recruiting class, and COVID is tied into this, and so the ruling says that players who spent time with pro teams can still return within that five-year window. Now the judge there, honorable wink wink nod nod, someone named William Jordan, I have no idea who that is, sided with the players, heard testimony, hours and hours of testimony that included the SEC commissioner, Greg Sankey, who was in Baton Rouge to give his testimony. So that is where we are. As of this hour, LSU, when they take the field on Saturday night in Death Valley against Clemson, they will have a couple, possibly a couple of NFL players, at least on the field. Now, whether they play or not, that's up in the air. So the question is this, as we discuss, how big a deal is Coach Lane Kiffin's LSU courtroom victory right now? So I've got hot tub, lifeboat, and Himalayan. And we will combine all of these things together, and we are going to face the music in this courtroom drama-o-rama. I'm ready for it. So you've got, my first thought on this, you've got the micro and you have the macro. You have the micro and the macro. We'll start with the micro. So LSU, for now, adds a couple of former training camp players in the NFL as Lane Kiffin tries to stockpile his roster. And Lane, by doing this, has been able to unlock college football's ultimate recruiting weapon. What is that? The temporary injunction. Forget the five-star quarterback. Baton Rouge, best offseason signing. And they've signed a bunch of players. You look at these stupid Fugazi recruiting things, and I don't really pay attention to that much stuff, but some of you idiots send it to me. So good recruits, right? Big players and whatnot. But the biggest offseason move was the legal team and what they've been able to pull off in cahoots with Lane Kiffin. And at this point, Lane Kiffin hasn't just bent the SEC rule book. He has dragged it into court, screaming and shouting, and then subpoenaed it. And then you've got the macro. In the macro, this isn't an eligibility spat. It's being described as, well, it's about eligibility. It is a jurisdictional, it's about jurisdiction, right? It's a cage match about jurisdiction. And the SEC's stance is, we make the rules, and that's it. And LSU said, okay, we're going to channel our inner Lee Corso and say, not so fast, my friend. So now the SEC has already sprinted over to federal court, and they're arguing that, hey, you cannot join our little club, our members-only club, and then rewrite the clubhouse rules. That's not how any of this works. You're not allowed to do it. And Lane Kiffin says, no, no, no, no, no, no, we just did it, suckers. And I was thinking about this as I was making my way into the studio, walking down the hall, and I was like, do you imagine if you could fire up the hot tub time machine and go back to, I don't know, 1995 or 2005, and there's somebody that is there in 2005, they love their college football, and you tell them 20-something years from now, there'll be an NFL player that got released at the end of training camp who will then go back to LSU, and then the Southeastern Conference will sue LSU, and it'll all be playing out in real time. They'd have you committed. They'd have you committed. Oh, that's never going to happen. Because back in 2005, they were still feeding us the bullcrap about student athlete, although I saw that annoying. I was watching some college football on Thursday night, and I saw a fair amount of the Nick Saban propaganda. And he used the term student athlete, and I was like, oh, you know, Nick, come on, buddy. They're all getting paid, dude. Yeah, what are you doing? And that's why you quit, because they're all getting paid. And so you ran off to do your little TV thing and make your annoying commercials, and now you're trying to advocate votes in, you know, Capitol Hill to make it closer to the way it was and all that stuff, and just makes me want to puke in my mouth. So we're just now waiting to see who actually runs college sports. Is it going to be the conference? Or whichever judge has the gavel, we'll find out. Now, page two, as we continue our in-depth team coverage of this Southern drama, the question here, what comes next in the saga between LSU, led by Lane Kiffin, and the NCAA, and really this is more about the SEC. So at this point, the way I read the room, and I'm in the corner of the room, the upper right-hand corner of the room, and I'm looking down. I'm in a bird's nest in the upper right-hand corner, and I'm looking down. They can't see me. I can see them. So what I'm looking at here, Lane Kiffin isn't just coloring outside the lines. He's using his superpowers of being a pest, and he's like, well, wait a minute. I'm going to sue over who owns the coloring book. I'm not. I know it says it's the SEC coloring book, but I'm coloring outside of it, and then I'm saying, well, I own the coloring book. That's it. So LSU can have on their roster ex-NFL players because of this judge and the injunction and all that. And there's conflicting reports about whether or not these guys are actually going to play. One of the stories that I've been coming across here is DaQuan Wright cannot play against Clemson because of the seven-day practice rule. So I saw that and I thought, well, that's funny. You know, that's pretty funny. Being pardoned us for not betting the mortgage on anyone following the rule book anymore in Baton Rouge. So it's like, oh, you got to practice for 7 games or 7 days or whatever. No, he practiced for the Cleveland Browns. I think he's ready to go. Okay, good. Sounds good. So the SEC wanted to make an example out of LSU. They're still trying to do that. At this point in the story, instead, Louisiana State made the SEC hire more lawyers. That's it. Just more lawyers there. And the commissioner, Greg Sankey, who traveled over to Baton Rouge to flex his authority, the Southeastern Conference authority, right? And he left there needing a federal lifeboat. That's what the SEC needs. They're going to a higher court here, and so now comes the SEC's federal lawsuit. And at this point, think about like a boxing match, and LSU won round one 10-9. 10-9, they won round one, and they have not won the heavyweight title yet. If Kiffin wins this, NFL cutdown day will become the new shopping day for the, it's like the day after Christmas, you return stuff, you get sales and all that stuff. In this case, it's the transfer portal. So can the SEC punish LSU anyway? It's the billion-dollar question. College football's chain of command is now what? The NCAA conference school and whichever judge answers the phone first. And there's many people say, well, this is a one-time situation and it's not going to change precedent in college sports. It's because of the 2022 class. And to those people, I love your naive way of looking at the world, because what I see is an opportunity and some lawyers to say, well, there was this loophole, but college players are getting paid anyway. They're professional. The people that are in college sports don't want to admit that. But when you're getting paid to do something that's a job, it's what we call it what you want, but that's, to me, professional. You're being paid, compensated to play football. That's it. And that's where we are. And so we'll see how this plays out. But the SEC has officially, for now, rebranded from it just means more, which has been their slogan. It just means more. To it just means more litigation. It's the new slogan. I just added an extra word. All right, last word from us to the popularity contest. We'll keep the theme going, but we'll move away from LSU and Georgia. Got Georgia on my mind. Coach Kirby Smart. Kirby Smart planting the Southeastern Conference flag in a recent interview, insisted that the NFL personnel, the NFL people, consistently tell him that the Southeastern Conference is superior to the Big Ten when it comes to future NFL pedigree. Smart says NFL scouts and coaches alike overwhelmingly favor the SEC ball player when asked which league produces the top player, and he said it's not even close. Now, Kirby Smart claiming that even Big Ten coaching friends privately agree, although, of course, they will not admit it publicly. Can't do it publicly. Now, Smart argues the gap extends beyond just NFL talent. He said the SEC is tougher, more physical as a conference, he said, and challenging those who criticize the SEC to compare the schedules and the week-to-week competition and all that. Well, this is not a great time to talk about this because Rutgers lost to UMass from the Big Ten, which means they'll probably be decommissioned from the Big Ten. But let's address this anyway. So the question, Georgia coach Kirby Smart says the SEC remains ahead of the Big Ten despite what has happened on the field. So how does this reshape the situation, if at all? So Kirby Smart is a senior fellow at the prestigious Trust Me Bro Institute. Yeah, the TMBI is what it's called there. The Trust Me Bro Institute of NFL Scouting. So just kind of roll your eyes and you're like, well, come on, Kirby. I mean, that's just a great name, Kirby. You don't hear a lot of people named Kirby. You don't. And you're the head coach at Georgia, right? You sell the product of SEC football for a living. When you go out and offer those big cartoon checks to various players, various recruits, you're selling the SEC. This is not Consumer Reports breaking things down. So you take Kirby Smart's opinion with a grain of salt and probably the entire Himalayan pink salt shaker. Just have all of that Himalayan pink salt and just enjoy. Methinks the gentleman from Athens, Georgia, might be slightly biased, Your Honor. It's kind of like asking a person that works as a car dealer at a Ford lot whether or not you should go across to the other dealer and buy a Toyota. It's like, well, I don't think that's a good idea. You know, we got these cars right here. And NFL people privately agree with you, is what he said. 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How convenient. How convenient. Now, I would like to point out, I want to point this out, that my imaginary friends also agree with all of my hot takes. And it's just a fact of life. And my imaginary friends believe that these are the greatest monologues you've ever heard. And it's really wonderfully packaged malarkey. That's the cut of beef. Premium USDA certified malarkey. It's propaganda. It's just absolute propaganda. Because in modern times, the Southeastern Conference keeps winning the hypothetical national championship. And they have the NFL scouts who are slobbering and licking their chops. And the Big Ten keeps winning the actual one. You said Indiana won the last championship from the Big Ten. One of, if not the single worst college football program in my time and in everyone's time, won a championship, and that was not a SEC school. That was not an SEC school. It is the Ben Maller Show. If you would like to be part, you can join us right now. We'll open up the lines for the first time here at 877-99 on Fox. You can also hit us up on X at Ben Maller. That's at Ben Maller if you'd like to be part of the show. You do not have to call, by the way. I mean, it's just an option. We have plenty of things to talk about, so there is no need to call. If you have something that somebody else wants to say, you think you want your opinion heard, this is an opportunity to do it. I know we don't talk too much college football. It's a big college football night. Was no NFL till next week, and there's some good stories. This LSU story is a chef's kiss. So we'll take your calls on that and anything else here. 877-99 on Fox. Again, the call-in number. On X at Ben Maller. Straight ahead, we've got more NFL help on the way and a direct deposit for the saddest fireworks show that we've seen in some time. We'll get to that, and we will do it next. However, it is a block party, and it is the A block. Let's find out what hour it is.
0: Number one.
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0: The Maller Show on Fox Sports Radio as we continue on. And still the 3rd of September on a Thursday. Late on the West, heading into the 4th for most of the country. It's still 3rd over in Hawaii and Alaska as well as we are just warming up the red-eye flight. A spicy hot Maller monologue, Lane Kiffin, LSU, win round one. Round one against the Southeastern Conference. Another round expected to take place today. If it does not, if the SEC does not get some kind of injunction, then the real story's on Saturday there at Clemson, or at home for LSU against Clemson, and see what happens with that as we yap away the nighttime hours here. You want to be part of the show? It is interactive. It can be whatever you want it to be. You can sit there and just listen because you have insomnia or you're working in a factory somewhere, driving a truck, whatever you might be doing. We have both good guys and bad guys. We have criminals that love the show, and we have the bad guys that well, they like the show. The cops also like the show, so it's a little bit of everything. Got to have jobs. 877-99 on Fox is the call-in number, also available for you if you want to hide behind your fake avatar and your bogus name and all that. You can say hello, care of, at Ben Maller on X. Lorena is in the hizzy, and she's feeling great and just really the model of health there. Say hello to Lorena, FSR tech queen. Nah, it could be worse. And Coop at a Bronco fan. That's a Bronco fan. And if you think you're going to outfox Coop or anyone here, you're just wrong. You're just wrong, wrong, wrong, wrong, wrong. Now back to what we go. Femi writes in from the Twin Cities, the top Uber Eats driver, as far as I'm concerned. He says, hey, Ben, these lawyers are just cashing out. Didn't the Clippers say the NBA spent $50 million on its lawsuit? Wonder what SEC money they're paying off to the lawyers there. I should have been in law school. Yeah. The problem with that, Femi, and I don't know if these numbers are still the same because these numbers are from a few years ago, but every year there are roughly 60,000 people that pass the bar in the United States. So there's technically 60,000 lawyers in America. This was as of a few years ago, every year, 60,000 new lawyers. Now, a fair amount of people become lawyers just because it's something that was on their bucket list when they were younger and they don't actually practice law. There's a certain percentage of those lawyers that become sleazy, ambulance-chasing lawyers. I call them billboard lawyers. So there's a certain percentage of that. There's so many branches of law that you can go into, right? You can go into divorce law. You can go into, death law. That's a fun one. Boy, that's great. Estate planning law, lawyer crap and all that. It's a special niche if you're the big Manhattan law firms, which is typically who these leagues turn to investigate. It's pretty wild. Late night drug tester writes in, he says, just looking at the history of Lane Kiffin, even with players that couldn't play in the NFL, he will still find a way to screw it up unless he brings Nick Saban in as head coach. Yes, I'm sure Lane will stand down and allow Nick to take over. And for a guy that hasn't had that big time run, the greatest team Lane Kiffin had was at Ole Miss last year, and he quit on Ole Miss to run off to LSU. Saying that was a fluke. He obviously admitted that was a fluke, what he did at LSU last year, putting that team together. He couldn't do it again. Otherwise, he would have stayed. So he ran off to LSU. But you think about it, we talked about this the other day, and when he got run out of Tennessee, they were like a 7-6 team that year. SC was the preseason number one team, and they got smoked by Arizona State, and he got fired at LAX. They weren't a good team. The Raiders were, he was a young lad with the Raiders in his early 30s, but they were not a good team, obviously. Al Davis hated Lane Kiffin. He's the common denominator in all that. The Baltimore Freeloader account writes in and says, a rough night here in the Charm City. Adley Rutschman comes back with the Red Sox and treats the Orioles like clam chowder. I can't stand clam chowder, but I like a good knish, unlike A.J. Pierzynski. I know what it is, and so do you. A great section at the Yard, a great selection at the Yard. I have heard rumors, though, that they have a kosher food stand in Baltimore. They do not sell matzo ball soup, which seems like blasphemy. I'd shut that. If I was the health department, I'd shut that place down. You got to serve some matzo ball soup. It's a bad job by you. I mean, that's you have that up. Truck Stop Fungus writes in, and he found Kathy in Madison. Truck Stop Fungus is sitting in his tidy whities at a sleazy one-star hotel with bed bugs hopping on and off the bed somewhere in the boondocks of Arkansas, eating a bowl of chili with his belly hanging over his tidy whities, and he's very excited that he found Kathy, who listens to the show every night on a different affiliate. She loves flipping around and finding the show on different stations and all that. Now, Truck Stop Fungus also says if college athletes weren't getting paid, these former NFL players wouldn't be interested. This isn't going to end well. Exactly, yes, they're going because they can't make NFL money. And the sweet spot, we talked about this in a previous episode of the show, if you're on the practice squad, and who knows if these guys would even be on the practice squad, but if you're on the practice squad, a first-year player on the practice squad, somewhere around $250,000, which seems like a good amount of money to me. But for them, it's like not enough. And they can go play at LSU and make more than that. So they're going to go for the money. Money, money, money. Money, money, money. Not a Burner says, I'm very interested in hearing about your imaginary friends. Could you please elaborate on these figments of your imagination? Yeah, well, I think you know a couple of them. I think you know two or three of my imaginary friends. I believe you do. Michael in Tulsa writes in and says, Ben Malarkey is nowhere near as good as the Gabagoo, the Baba Ganoush, or the Jambalaya. That's Michael chiming in. Random Ryan in Carolina checks in. He says, Rod Tidwell walked for $11 million, so Michael Wilson could run for $75 million. Who is the better value? What say you? Boogity, boogity, boogity, boogity, boogity, boogity, boogity. Yes, the great Rod Tidwell. Show me the money. Legend. Legend, legend, legend. Listen, the Show Arizona... The that's right. There it is right there. The Arizona Cardinals are so irrelevant. How irrelevant are they? Thanks for asking. That they signed a player to a contract worth almost $80 million, and the only reason we're mentioning this is because of our friend here who brought it up, Random Ryan. That's how irrelevant they are. Michael Wilson, can you imagine that? $78 million. You play on a team going nowhere, dead-end team, and don't have to worry about ever playing in a big game. You get an average of $25 million per year for Michael Wilson. My God. Yikes. Yikes, yikes, yikes, yikes, yikes. Yeah, so I think it was 20, but maybe it was less than that. Might have been a lot less than that. I think the estimation was he should have been $18 million. Should have been $18 million. He ended up with $25 million. Yeah. So that's a little nutso. A little nutso. All right, we got some calls. Let's go to the phones. It is a call-in show. And also the other knuckleheads on Twitter, we'll get to that. I did want to mention LSU. They're not done, apparently, adding NFL players. There are reports in the bowels of the dark web that LSU looking to add another NFL bounce-back player, defensive back Blake Cotton. I have no idea who that is. Apparently, he played for the Utes. What is a Ute? He was a defensive back there. He attempted to play for the Denver Broncos, and it did not work out. He spent the offseason with the Broncos. He was released last month, which was like last week. And that's it. Not finalized. Not finalized. They are looking to add LSU another former NFL player. So that's outstanding. That is outstanding. All right, let's see. What do we got here? Let's go to the phones. Eeny, meeny, miny, moe. Pick a caller by their name. And let's see. Who do we have? Let's go to Anthony in Louisiana. Hello, Anthony. Welcome. What's going on, Anthony?
1: Hey, Anthony. Man, how you doing?
0: If I was any better, Anthony, I'd be a Kiffin, but not Lane Kiffin. Well, I guess I would be Lane. He makes a lot of money, and he's got a lot of power and all that. Yeah. You big Lane Kiffin fan there?
1: Yeah, I like Alabama.
0: Oh, that's right. You don't, even though you live in Louisiana, you hate, I got you, you hate LSU. Gotcha, gotcha.
1: I hope you have a good weekend, man.
0: Well, it's very kind of you to say that. Are you going to listen to the Fifth Hour podcast, Anthony? You want to come on the mailbag sometime? People would love to hear you on the mailbag.
1: They do?
0: Yeah, they'd love to hear you. Absolutely. Come on, the witty commentary.
1: Hey, cuz. Hey, how's Lorena doing?
2: I'm a little under the weather.
0: Hope do you have any advice? Better. Do you have any advice, Anthony, for Lorena to feel better?
1: Yeah, Lorena, when you go home, drink some lemon tea.
2: Oh, that is lemon good tea. Advice. Thank you.
1: I love you, cuz.
2: You're the best. Thank you for caring for me, my guy.
0: Okay. Yeah. All right. Thank you. All right. Go away. That's unbelievable commentary. You will not get that anywhere else. Nobody else has that because nobody else will allow him on the air. Let's go to Daryl in Nawlins. What's going on, Daryl? Welcome. You're on
3: What's
0: Fox Sports
3: on,
0: Radio. Hey,
3: how are
0: talk
3: you,
0: to me. If I was any better, I'm fine. What's going on, Daryl? What you got, man?
3: Lane Kiffin irritates my soul. He's muddying the waters. He's taking the purity out of the game. I don't know. I think the game is fine without him. My son played for him last year. My son played at
0: Oh, really? Wow.
3: Yes.
0: Okay.
3: Number 44, Andrew Jones.
0: Cool.
3: And he pulled him from Grambling. But I just, he made kids a bunch of promises furthering their play time with the NCAA. He broke a lot of kids' hearts, man. He really did.
0: Yeah.
3: So I hope he has.
0: What was that like as a father of a player? When did Lane come out when you're and try to? He obviously recruited your son. You said your son was at Grambling. Is that what you said?
3: Yeah. Actually, the current coach is who actually recruited my son.
0: Oh, okay. I got
3: but
0: you.
3: I never shook Lane Kiffin's hand. But needless to say. I hope he has a horrible time at LSU, to be quite honest with you. But I don't think he quite understands. At Ole Miss, they could tolerate a loss, two or three losses. He's not going to have that same tolerance in Louisiana, in Baton Rouge. He can lose two losses. He can have two losses if he wants to think he'll be okay for next year. But two losses at LSU, they're looking to get rid of your butt for next year.
0: Yeah, I think he's got more than 1 year, though, because of that money. I mean, yeah, they do have some rich boosters at LSU, but, yeah, that's like, what, $90 million? That's $90 million. That's a lot to pay out after. You gotta give him at least a couple years, right? And obviously, the other thing, Daryl, because your son played college football, if the NCAA, if they win, and let's say, like, Lane gets suspended or something like that, they could get rid of him there. There's some loopholes in the contract and all that, but it's pretty crazy.
3: Look at it from this perspective, man. If you're going to say that, hey, I can score 100 points in a basketball game, and everybody on the court is 3'5" tall, do you think that would be a good game or something that you could say that I've actually did this phenomenal thing? If Lane Kiffin actually becomes successful with the NFL players, and he goes and he hypothetically wins a national championship, it would be muddy because people feel that he cheated.
0: Yeah, some will, but others will just say, "Well, we won; it doesn't matter," and all that. But did your son benefit, Daryl, from any NIL? Did he get a little money there? I hope at least a little bit.
3: I won't speak his business, man, but he enjoyed his time at Ole Miss, man.
0: All right. All right.

0: type in to one of the search engines or whatever thingamajig AI and like lies told by Lane Kiffin. He will lie right to your face. He is the definition of a weasel. Yeah. All right. Well, anyway, we mentioned LSU looking to add another NFL player. We'll push back this, but a direct deposit and some sad fireworks. We'll get to that. We have the Who Am I game right now. They'll go to baseball for the Who Am I game. The Dodgers picked up their first home win. They beat the Cardinals late.
1: Who?
0: Came back to beat the Redbirds. The Dodgers picked up their first home win since August 17th, 1988,
1: Who?
0: In which a Dodgers starter, in this case Tarek Skubal, allowed 10-plus hits with no extra base hits. I was the last Dodgers starter back in that season years ago that started, gave up that many hits, and still ended up the Dodgers winning that game at home. Who am I?
1: Who?
0: The answer.
1: Who?
0: We'll get to it.
1: Who?
0: And we will do it
1: Who?
0: Next. Who? However, it is the B block. Let's find out what hour it is right
2: Number
0: now.
2: One.
0: All right. Well, my guy Daryl in Louisiana there, now an Ole Miss fan, and all that good stuff. Well, college football obviously underway. A lot of games last night. Get the pro football ranks starting next week. The wait is also over, by the way. 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

0: 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Friday edition. Reminder, that means a brand new episode of the fifth hour with Ben Maller. 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Check that out. Fifth Hour Podcast, available everywhere. It'll be up later on today. And when you're done listening to this show, you can hear that show. Thank you. All right, back to it. Time now. Before we pay off the Who Am I game, I do want to mention this. What a night for Rutgers football. Holy crap on a cracker, Batman. Rutgers did the impossible. They got mollywopped by UMass. They lost. They were down 24-7 at halftime to the Minutemen of UMass and end up losing 37. They gave up 37 points. A Big Ten. I know they're not a real Big Ten team, but still, they're technically in the Big Ten. Rutgers lost 37-21 and at home, obviously, they're not going to go play at UMass. And Greg Schiano's already on the hot seat at Rutgers. It gets even better, though. So UMass figured, hey, we'll go in there, we'll get a check, we'll lose. Well, they won, so they got a check anyway. $1.5 million Rutgers had to pay after the Scarlet Knights embarrassed themselves. And then they had planned a big fireworks show to celebrate the start of their new season and all the optimism. So they figured, well, we'll beat UMass, we'll play a bunch of fireworks. Well, they didn't beat UMass. And pretty much everyone left the stadium because they were so pissed at the Scarlet Knights. And then they still shut off the fireworks. It's so funny. There's a bunch of video online of this empty stadium in Jersey and all these fireworks. Oh, it was so freaking good. Anyway, here's the it's hilarious. So the not for them, but for me. Dodger pitcher. Here we go. Dodgers picked up their first home win since 1988. In which a Dodgers starter allowed 10 or more hits, no extra base hits. I was the starter that day. The Dodgers won against the Cardinals here with Tarek Skubal getting it done. Michael in Tulsa says a knucklehead. Pat Neshek, who's 46 today from Late Night Drug Tester, the shuttlecock of sports talk from Not a Burner, Adrian Peterson, guest by Femi, Pedro Ostacio, good name by Alf, I love it. Bert Hooten, another good name from Robbie the Mariner fan. Who else do we have? Page down. Tim Belcher from Richard, that's a good name. Bill Belichick's spiraling legacy, guest by Curmudgeon Wayne. What say you, Lorena, quickly?
1: Joshua Bayes.
0: Nope, it's John Tudor. John Tudor. Back in 88 against the Phillies. 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
3: 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LA avoids the sweep, beating the Cardinals 3-2. Pete Crow Armstrong hit his 39th home run of the season as the Cubs topped the Brewers 2-1. Red Sox held on 6-5 against the Orioles. Rangers shut out the Rays 6-0, and the A's outscored the Mariners 7-4. In college football, 21st-ranked Utah crushed Idaho 66-14, and 25th-ranked Missouri rolled past Arkansas Pine Bluff 54-14. In tennis, at the U.S. Open on the women's side, 2-seed Coco Gauff won her second round match in straight sets. I'm Monty Bolaños.
5: Okay, let's get started.
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0: A little prime time for prime time. Welcome in the beginning of another hour of the Ben Maller Show. We are in the air everywhere. Denizens, as we are, the perfect excuse to avoid social interaction. Just crank up the audio coast to coast, border to border, and beyond on the vast and brashly powerful microphones of FSR emanating live from the boob, as in the boob tube without the pictures, guaranteed human, from the world-famous Fox Sports Radio studios where not a burner. 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So our lead this hour from Atlanta, we'll get back to the Lane Kiffin story as LSU in a legal brouhaha with the SEC and the NCAA, whether or not these NFL bounce-back players can play. But there's other stories in college football as the beginning, the first weekend, first full weekend of college football is well underway. And it looked for a while like we would see a knockout blow early for the Colorado football team. And I got suckered into watching this game. I did. It was delayed because of a storm passing through Atlanta, and it had a humdinger of an ending. Most of the game, the Ramblin' Wreck were in the lead. It was a close game, not a good game, a close game. In the end, though, some high drama as Colorado freshman quarterback Julian Lewis hit someone named Charlie Williams. Boy, that's a generic name. For a 20-yard touchdown with 42 seconds left in the game, and that gave the Buffaloes a 14-13 season-opening win over Georgia Tech. The reason they won the game, not just because of that touchdown, the Yellow Jackets had matriculated the ball down the field. They got into field goal range within 42 seconds. They got into field goal range, but Colorado's Boo Carter. Now, that's a good name. Boo Carter. Boo! I like that name. I hope he makes it in football. Boo Carter blocked the kicker who was attempting a 45-yard, what would have been a game-winning field goal attempt as time expired. Good afternoon, good evening, and good night to Georgia Tech. And that is a good jumping-off point. So let us discuss. Now, what do you think happened following that win by Colorado on prime television? Prime time television on cable. What do you think happened? Well, I think you know what happened. So the question, does this late win with high drama for Colorado move the needle for Deion Sanders? It's all about Deion Sanders. So I've got Louisiana Purchase, State Department, and Rhino. And we will combine all of these things together. And we are going to find a bargain. We're going to try to find a bargain. Goodness gracious me, we're going to find a bargain. Now, to kick off the festivities here, Colorado did not make a statement. All right, despite what you may have heard from some bumbling blowhards or some social media bots, what they did here is they sent a text message out in the group chat. And they had not one, not two, but three typos is what they did. The Buffaloes trailed this game, Colorado trailed for 99% of the game before they ended up beating Georgia Tech. And suddenly, of course, what happens immediately is, Coach Prime stands. The Coach Prime stands are out there. They're acting like Deion climbed Mount Everest and he had his flip-flops on and that was it. And he had no backpack, no water, nothing, just climbed all the way up. And, yeah, congratulations. There was a a broken coverage by Georgia Tech. That set Colorado up, and then they got the touchdown, which was a bit of a fluke thing considering how ineffective, completely inept Colorado had been with Julian Lewis throughout the game, their quarterback there. But they made a play late, and then the special teams play. That was big time by Boo Carter. Boo! So mazel tov. I would also say relax. Relax. You'd think Colorado just knocked off the 95 Nebraska Cornhuskers the way people are reacting here. Colorado looked very ordinary, about where they were last year. They looked about where they were last year. Now, it was a typical southern night there in September. Hot, nasty humidity, and oh, the stupidity with all the humidity, and it was rough. It was rough, rough, rough, rough, rough, rough, rough. It was just, my God. Colorado looked like they did last year. They were ordinary against an ordinary opponent, but apparently ordinary is now extraordinary if Deion is involved, and that's the beauty of the Deion Sanders hype machine. It can turn a two-yard gain into the Louisiana Purchase. Congratulate. Well, it was just a two-yard gain. But no, it was Deion, so it was like the Louisiana Purchase. I don't hate Deion Sanders. I'd love for Deion to work out. I also am realistic that I watched this game, and it was very boring. It was not entertaining. The product was not good. It was a slog through the mud, even though there was no mud there. And a mid-rambling wreck team from Georgia Tech. And so Colorado, a lot of mistakes, right? It's mistakes, style for substance, and people confusing those things and plodding along on offense. Man, they're afraid to throw the ball. I guess they know their quarterback's not all that good right now. And just questionable play here, there, and everywhere. There was no rhythm. Now, some of that was it's the first game of the year. You'll say, all right, we'll give you a little bit of a mulligan. But the Buccaneers, the Buffalo's offense has all the rhythm of a washing machine. If you toss like a brick and a couple of hammers in there and turn on the spin cycle. And Georgia Tech is just a middle of the ACC team. I think they were projected to finish somewhere between fifth and seventh in the ACC. So it's not like they're an amazing team and all that stuff. But they are in the ACC, so I guess involving Deion Sanders, you can brag about that. And they're mediocre enough to beat. And so Colorado, they certainly did not plant the flag. Deion Sanders did not plant the flag. They did put down a nice yellow post-it note is what they put down there with the sticky post-it note. And that's about it. All right, furthermore, to Anaheim we go. Fallout. Big news this week. Stan Kroenke, one of the richest people in America, buying the woebegone Halos. A couple of things here. So after some panic at the disco about the Angels leaving Southern California and going somewhere else, at least the Angels are saying, no, Stan Kroenke's not going anywhere. He wants to keep the team in Anaheim if the sleazebag politicians give Stan Kroenke what he wants, of course, or at least give him a little bit of what he wants. He'll likely finance the stadium himself, because he's got the FU money and all that. Now, the other story involves Stan Kroenke. It also involves Dodger pitcher Tarek Skubal, who is a pending free agent after the season and got lit up by the Cardinals in terms of he was not getting swings and misses and give up a bunch of hits and all that stuff. 10 hits is not a good number. I didn't play baseball. I know I didn't play baseball. Anyway, so get to the point, please. So Skubal believes that the new owner in Anaheim, Stan Kroenke, immediately makes the Angels more attractive to free agents because of his deep pockets and record of success with the Nuggets and the Rams and these other teams. So that's that. Now, Skubal praising Stan Kroenke as an owner who, quote, cares about winning, he said, and will invest in players, the facilities, all that stuff, upgrading, you know, all the creature comforts the spoiled baseball players need. You know, they all need those things, and they can't perform unless they have their latte machines and all that. Now, speaking generally, he made sure to say, generally speaking, not about his own situation, no, of course not, Skubal said players who previously would not have considered the Angels may, that's a weasel word, may now consider playing for that team. So the question, you got Dodger pitcher Tarek Skubal, who said players who previously would not have thought about playing for the Halos will now be willing to do that because of Stan Kroenke buying the team. Is this news or nonsense? Is this news or nonsense? That's the question. So I'm trying to process this. Stan Kroenke arrives, and suddenly the Angels have now been discovered, like Christopher Columbus sailing into the OC or something like that. Like, give me a bloody break. It's a bunch of nonsense. Even Ozzy Waz down there, he knows it's nonsense. Anaheim, this is going to blow you away, was never Pyongyang, all right? You didn't need a State Department travel advisory to sign with the Angels. And nobody was ever hanging garlic around Angel Stadium to keep free agents away. That is nonsense. It's revisionist history. Southern California has issues. There's a lot of stuff going on in California. They've never had a problem with the players wanting to come play in Southern California. The baseball operation was a problem. And even as big a stooge as Artie Moreno was, you couldn't call him a tightwad. He wasn't cheap. He repeatedly threw enormous amounts of money into the fire pit that they had there behind the Big A, top of the market free agents. His problem was not spending. It was spending like a dum-dum, stupidly. And I saw the number, which blew me away, and I knew it was a lot of money, but like, wow, almost $1 billion. There was one group of marquee players that were added in the Artie Moreno ownership group. This is the Albert Pujols, Josh Hamilton, C.J. Wilson, Anthony Rendon, and a couple of other guys. Anthony Rendon led it, and that group was over $800 million. And they delivered practically nothing. Every single one of those guys either failed completely, had half a good year, or were just zeros. And so it's like Artie went grocery shopping. He went down to the store. He had the platinum card. And he repeatedly came home with expired milk and cheese that had mold on it, you know, that black mold, and the meat had stuff growing on it. And like, Artie, couldn't you get some of the groceries that didn't have that? Well, I tried. I don't know what happened. His free agent batting average was so far below the Mendoza line. How far was it? It was so far below the Mendoza line that Mario Mendoza was filing a defamation suit against Artie Moreno. The Angels weren't undesirable. They were incompetent. And that's the thing about free agents. They'll go anywhere. Anywhere. They don't care. This idea, well, I got to go to a team that's trying to win. No. Anthony Rendon was on a team in Washington that won the World Series. He didn't care. He certainly didn't want to live on the West Coast, didn't want to play baseball, hated baseball, but he signed with the Angels because they offered him a ridiculous contract. And that's it. All right, last thing, we go back to the courthouse. We have a update on Rabble Rouser, Firebrand, former NBA player, half man, half woman, Enes Kanter Freedom. You might remember that he was ejected recently from a WNBA game in Chicago. Well, we now have the rest of the story, as the late great radio man Paul Harvey would say, the rest of the story. So, former NBA player Enes Kanter Freedom suing the Chicago Sky. I'm told that's a WNBA team. Chicago and the authority operating the arena in Chicago are also being sued there after he was ejected back on August 23rd. And he was banned indefinitely because, man, who wants to be denied going to a WNBA game? So Freedom is involved in this lawsuit. 15-page federal lawsuit claims his First Amendment rights were violated, and he posed no safety threat at all. Now, that followed, there was a verbal back and forth, some old-fashioned trash-talking between someone named Natasha Cloud. I'm told that's a guard for this WNBA team. Freedom stood up and, you know, just, you know, hollering and all that stuff. Now, the WNBA team's claiming that he moved in an aggressive manner. From what I read, they're claiming he moved in aggressive manner, threatening Natasha Cloud, this WNBA player, right? And that's what happened, and all that. Again, it was mostly a verbal situation. Security then came over and intervened, and police escorted him out. Now, the Sky owner, some rich dude, defended the ejection, saying that Freedom was a potential threat. Yes. Now, he argued that the dispute is ultimately about protecting his free speech rights. At least that's what his lawyer told him, so that's what he said. All right, question. What are the chances that Enes Kanter Freedom can actually beat the WNBA in this legal kerfluffle, this lawsuit? So, Kanter Freedom, he gets booted from the game. He's handed this indefinite ban and all this stuff, right? And it's essentially the equivalent of saying, hey, there's a mosquito on the wall. Okay, I'll take care of it. Thank you for, I'd really like you to take care of the mosquito. Okay, I'm going to go to the garage. I'll be right back. Well, why are you going to the garage? Well, I need to get something to kill the mosquito. Okay, please come back, kill the mosquito. Okay, I'll come back, I'll kill the mosquito. So you come back from the garage, and your wife's like, well, kill the mosquito. Okay, I'm going to do it. And then you turn on the flamethrower. Well, that's seemingly unnecessary to kill a mosquito. You don't need a flamethrower to kill a mosquito. Why'd you get a flamethrower? Well, we had it. Why not? Now, as for the question, as you know, I am not a lawyer, but I did stay at a Holiday Inn Express the other night. So he actually has a decent case here, believe it or not. It's a First Amendment case, and let me explain why he's got a, I didn't say great, I said a decent chance of getting something here. The arena in Chicago, as I understand it, is publicly owned. That's something that pops up. Well, wait a minute. First Amendment, publicly owned arena. Chicago police helped eject him from the news reports. And the courts, generally, if you look at some of these First Amendment stories, they take the viewpoint that discrimination on public property is a problem. And they look to protect your First Amendment rights on public property. And again, as I understand it, the arena in Chicago is owned by the leaders of Chicago, the people of Chicago. Now, was he actually a threat? Or did Kanter Freedom stand up in a courtside seat just to kind of get a reaction out of the WNBA wokester crowd and all that stuff? Because I watched the play, not that I would ever watch these games, they're terrible, but I watched the highlight online, and this, I guess the Natasha Cloud, what I saw looked like she was charging at him, and it looked like she was the aggressor, and it wasn't really the security enforcement and all that, it was her that was like a rhino running over, an angry rhino, trying to get into Kanter and all that stuff. And if she had just stayed back and ignored what he was doing, it would not have escalated. She was the one that escalated the situation and went on a rampage over to Freedom. She attacked Freedom. Now, the Sky gave Enes Kanter Freedom exactly what he wanted. Maximum attention, by trying to silence the shirt. And his takes on women's sports, they turned a simple courtside heckler into a full-blown martyr of the culture war. So tremendous job, complete incompetence by everyone involved there. And will video proof net him a massive payday? That's highly unlikely. He does have a realistic shot, though, of having that lifetime ban lifted. So that's probably what's going to end up happening here. Considering it is a publicly owned arena in Chicago, and he's claiming First Amendment, there is something there that he could win with. It is the Ben Maller Show, as we are rolling through the overnight, and the clock is a ticking. We'll take your calls, 877-99 on Fox, if you still want to yap about Lane Kiffin. Also, he has won round one at LSU against the Southeastern Conference, and now we head into round two. Will there be an emergency injunction from a federal judge, the SEC, and all the big shots there desperately trying to put the kibosh on Lane Kiffin and his plans of bringing in all these bounce-back NFL players? So certainly seems out of bounds to most, but that's where we are right now. 877-99 on Fox. Many people hoping that Lane Kiffin crashes and burns. We'll see if that happens or not. We'll take your calls, comments on X, at Ben Maller. That's at Ben Maller. And guess who's on deck? Guess who's on deck? We'll get to that. And oh, Dolly! We'll go there as well. We'll do it all! And we will do it next. However, you know what time it is. That's right. It's the A block. And let's get in the helicopter and see if we can find out what hour it is.
1: Number two.
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0: Ben Maller Show on Fox Sports Radio. As we roll through the overnight, coming up later this hour, we have Maller to the third degree. Maller to the third degree, that'll be coming up a little bit later on. Also later this hour, you're on deck. You're on deck and, oh, Dolly, we'll go there as well. In the meantime, 877-99-ON-FOX. That's 877-996-6369. Also on X, at Ben Maller. That's at Ben Maller. If you'd like to be part, you can join the fun. And say hello, Lorena. She's right over there. She's battling, showed up to work here. She loves this company so much that she said, I will be willing to show up. I'm not 100%. But that's, and I now know the company is very happy you're here, Lorena. They'll give you a little bonus on that, I'm sure. So I'm happy you're here as well.
1: Oh, yes, big,
0: good work
1: big
0: ethic
1: bonus
0: from Lorena. Come on, boys. Absolutely. And say hello to Lorena, FSR Tech Queen, right over there. And Koopa Loop. Yeah, you say hello to Coop and find him at a Bronco Fan.
2: Hell yeah.
0: That's a Bronco Fan. And we thank you. We thank you, we thank you, we thank you in advance. All right, back to it we go. And we'll start out with some amazing feedback from the P1s. Hoosier Bill enjoying the new DraftKings commercial. I'm glad you enjoy that. Thank you for that. Late Night Drug Tester says the main reason players avoid the Angels is because there's a constant cold front from Fullerton. I mean, who wants to play in a snowstorm in June? That's a good point. It's a good point. And it's the Arctic front there. It's right where Ferg Dog lives year-round in a blizzard. It's really, really bad. Shane in Des Moines writes in, says, my early guess for food picks with Marcel is New York-style pizza, cheesecake, and Coney Island dogs. Yeah, I don't think that's going to happen. Hoosier Bill writes in from SoCal. His heart is in Indiana. He says, Ben Lane Trippin' wants to recruit a bunch of Ray Finkels. They are gone by next year. Those rejects will have hamstring issues by week three, pumping gas by week five. Yeah, it's just a volume situation. He's getting as many players in as he possibly can. Doc Dan says, is being told to leave a WNBA game a punishment or a blessing? Hey-o, hey-o. Analog Al writes in. He says, he or she, Freedom, has a great case and should prevail according to the law. I wouldn't say great case. I think he's got a good case because the arena in Chicago is owned publicly, and typically most people try to settle these cases out of court anyway, so because it's just cheaper than going through all the rigmarole in court. The Steelers Nasty writes in, says, nonsense. If Stan Kroenke cares so much about winning, why is he worried about going to the second apron as the Denver Nuggets owner? Just another stingy billionaire from Steelers Nasty. Yeah. Nuggets did win their championship, so Rocky's happy. He's celebrating. What else do we have? Page down. Jerry in a Jar. You know it's a big night when Jerry in a Jar is giving commentary. He says, primetime has to have a winning season or he's out. Then what? The Sanders dynasty will crumble. I would say Deion has to have some success. They can't be as bad as they were last year. I don't know that he has to have a great season because, let's be honest, Deion leaves Colorado. They are completely irrelevant. And it's not like they're going to hire a great coach. They haven't had a good coach in like 30 years before Deion. I think it's close to 30 years, something like that. So, you know, if you're Colorado, as long as you're getting publicity and you're making money and Deion is still able to do that, why would you get rid of him? Yeah. Mark the Walker says, not for nothing, Maller, but UMass ain't no joke. Marcus Camby is a hell of a quarterback. Fair point. And I think John Calipari is a really good coach. Really good coach for them. All right, let's go to the phones. Let's say hello to Jeff, who's in Louisiana for some hot Lane Kiffin talk. What's going on, Jeff? You're on Fox Sports Radio.
3: Hello, Fox Sports Radio. Yeah, thanks for taking my call. I have spent most of my life in Terrebonne Parish, Lafourche Parish, Louisiana area. And for those of you that don't know, those two parishes touch the Gulf of Mexico, so you can't get any further south pretty much for the most part for where I am. LSU fans, as you probably already know, man, they're a different breed. I feel like if there was a case study ever done on an entire community of people that suffer from a superiority complex and an inferiority complex at the same time, LSU would be the perfect place for that. Baton Rouge, they're always looking for a fight. They always think the world is against them, and they always reserve the right to turn their nose up at people. And if I would have told you 10 years ago that there's going to be a school, and I don't mention the school's name, that's going to have Kim Mulkey, Will Wade, and Lane Kiffin, and it's going to be ground zero for this earth-shattering, earth-moving college landscape decision-making with a little bit of sleaze, how many guesses would you have taken you for you to guess LSU?
0: Well, yeah, less than one hand, right? You know, less than one hand at the very top. Yeah, no, for sure. I mean, listen, the Will Wade thing's also great. Like, Will Wade, he had all kinds of stuff that was on him, and then they had to leave, and he came back, and it's crazy. The whole thing's nuts. So, but you're right. Listen, they are fun, though. I will say this, you know, they're fun to talk about. They do crazy things, Jeff, at LSU, right? There's a lot of weird stuff that goes on. They make it interesting. Life's about being interesting, and they're definitely interesting. You know, they are. So, all right. Is that it? Are we done? I think we're done. I think he's made his point, and he's moved on. And now to make his point, a man who often gives his dog Scooby snacks in the middle of the night, his dog Willis, his trusty companion, we say hello to a man who I met. We're friends now because we met in real life. Andre in the Commonwealth. Hello, Andre. Welcome.
1: What's going on, Ben? Thanks for taking the call. We did meet in the city of Worcester, hardworking city of Worcester. Willis, who's whining right now, he couldn't be there in attendance, even though he wanted to be. But it was a good trip, good Maryland meet and greet. Certainly, you know, privileged to meet a Bronco fan in Coop, and then certainly Lorena, who inspired, you know, me going back to my roots in the awesome 80s for the Malapalooza with some Bell, Biv DeVoe. You know, we're thinking about the staff who's toughing it out right now, Ben. You know what I mean? Coming in when they're under the weather. You know, I hope everything is good. Of course, when you're in doubt, you got to go to the Robitussin. You know what I mean? When you're not feeling
0: that's,
1: right,
0: you that's
1: know,
0: your that's Tussin. Your go-to. That's your you because you.
1: My
0: go-to,
1: Chris Rock. Yeah. You know, we know Tussin can heal anything from the common right. cold to a micro fracture in your knee. The Tussin can get you right.
0: I hear you. But now, is it you possible I mean? That so when Andre was a young pup, when you were growing up, were you given Robitussin as a child? Were you given that?
1: No doubt,
0: okay.
1: Man.
0: That's why.
1: I had difficulty then, still have difficulty, because I'm not inclined to it. So I got to, you know what I mean? I remember, you know, the glory days, the good old days, you know, your parents, your grandparents would say, you got to hold your nose because it was difficult. That swig was difficult, even though it got you right. You know, I'd say, hold your nose because I would cough and all that stuff. But, you know what I mean? Then, now, always, Tussin. Okay, now, Ben, you touched on a number of things, right? The previous caller, we got that real down-home perspective. I was resonating. He's from the Bayou, Baton Rouge. You know, even though I'm a Northeasterner, I don't think I'm better than anybody. And I got to give a shout-out to David Simon's second work, The Tremé, which people have to check out, all about New Orleans after the flood. We know that The Wire, widely considered the greatest television show of all time. But people, you got to get on that Tremé to give you that down south, that New Orleans feel. So that's what I'm not trying to act like I'm from there, but I certainly did glean a lot from the culture. It's out of pocket what Lane Kiffin's doing, Ben. But fool me once, shame on you. Fool me twice, shame on me. He's always been like this. But what surprises me, I'm happy the other schools are stepping up, even though it's late. It's probably going to go through. They can't stop it. But people are, we're not going to tolerate this yada yada. They should have been on board beforehand. The changes in college football that are going to happen going forward. You can only play 5 years. You got 5 years to do four, right? Those are going to happen next year, maybe the year after that. But it is, I do like that people are pushing back. And Lane, you know, LSU, if you're not cheating, you're not trying. So they knew who Lane was. This is who he's always been. He was at Tennessee for a year. He said he was going to, you know, go down with the ship, be like Peyton Manning, you know, loyal to the USC offered him a bag. He was gone, never to be seen again. And he's been the same his entire career. So it's no surprise what he's doing. But I like the conversation that we're having and people trying to get back to a sense of standing. Now, Ben, in conclusion, I got other calls, right? Listen, the situation with the lawyers, we know what we have to do, Ben. We got to call Saul. You better call Saul when you, you know what I mean?
0: Call Saul. Give him a call. See if he's available. I may be sleeping
1: right now. Saul Goodman a call and get yourself right, okay? We learned this in Breaking Bad and the subsequent series that was also on point. We went from Cheers. You know what I mean, Ben? So we
0: were.
1: All right, Ben. It's great to be. Listen, I'm maintaining my Maller membership. I know the
0: You are here. Look at you.
1: I ain't disappearing. From me and Willis to all the crew, Coop, Lorena, feel better. You know what it is. Ben, we'll see you next time.
0: All right, get some sleep, my man. All right, there's Andre. He's got a day job.
2: Can I get some sleep?
0: No, you're not allowed. The company's decided you're not allowed to get sleep. Viva Las Vicky writes in. He points out that Rutgers was a minus 8,000 favorite on the money line versus UMass. Now, to put that in perspective, that means the expected odds, the implied probability of Rutgers just winning. They didn't have to cover the spread. They were 29.5-point favorites in the game. Just win the game outright, not lose the game. The money line, minus 8,000, meaning you bet 8,000, you win $100. That was a 98.7% chance that Rutgers was going to win the game, and they lost by over two touchdowns. Over two touchdowns. Man alive. Man alive. DJ Spin there in San Diego writes, and he says, Maller, I know you're not a big fan of the silent members of the Maller Militia, but DJ Spin, Patrick, did want to pass on here that a buddy of his, Bill, who was a fan of our show, passed away recently here, was a solid member of the Maller Militia, huge fan of the show, and so my condolences to Patrick and people that knew Bill there in San Diego, and sad to hear that news, and hopefully everyone will remember him kindly, and he lived a good life, good full life there, so rest in peace to Bill, who was a silent member of the Maller Militia.

0: pitcher without getting a hit, meaning you're in the major leagues, you have the most at-bats without getting a hit, you're not a pitcher, is 23 at-bats. That mark is shared by blank and blank. Either answer I'll give you credit for, and that is the Insta Trivia. The answer next. But first, oh yeah, look at the time here. It's all about the B block. What hour, quickly, please?
1: Number two.
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21: 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Click the thingamajig on there to follow the page. And then when you're not being productive at work and you're just trying to kill time, the videos will pop up. You can watch full Maller monologues. 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Thank you. Thank you. Thank you. Time now for the instant trivia. You got Maller to the third degree coming up. We'll do something a little different here. The record for the most career at-bats in Major League Baseball by a non-pitcher never getting a hit, so going without a hit, is 23 at-bats. That mark is shared by blank and blank. That is the question. What is the answer? And let's see, does anyone know the answer? Fran Tarkington, guessed by Femi. Gary Busey from Alf. Calbert Cheney from Shane in Des Moines. Lane Kiffin's Rotary Club membership from Michael in Tulsa. Chris Davis from Robbie the Mariner fan. Who else do we have? That bum, number one, Freddie Freeman. Who else? McGuire and Sosa off steroids from Josh. Heckle and Jekyll from Rebecca the Ram fan. Eric Karras from DJ Spin Patrick in San Diego. Rob in the 3-2-1 going with Tweedledee and Tweedledum. As his answer, Tom and Jerry from Nick. Mr. Whipple, the legend, from JT, the wingman. What say you, Lorena?
22: I got to go with Cosmo and Wanda.
21: All right, are those the correct answers? No. Somebody named Mike Porter and another guy named Larry Littleton both played for the St. Louis Cardinals in the 1970s. They played parts of 2 years. They had 23 at-bats, went 0-for-23, and were out of baseball. Never got a hit. Never got a hit.
22: Wow.
21: Wow. That's right. You know, it's also impressive, right? Yeah, that's
2: it. Maller.
21: Yeah,
2: that's
21: it.
13: How about that?
2: To the
13: that's
2: third
13: it.
2: Degree.
13: Yeah.
2: This is when Big Ben gets grilled.
21: Koopaloo!
23: When asked about the importance of beating the Jets in Week 1, Titans coach Robert Saleh said, "Our desire to win in Week 1 and beat the Jets is because it's Week 1 and nothing more," adding that he doesn't hold grudges. Ben, the Jets aren't exactly expected to be great. It's kind of a crappy matchup, but do you think that's one that the Titans can win?
21: Oh, absolutely. The Titans and Jets are pretty similar teams. And Robert Saleh is full of crap. Obvious human nature. The Jets fired him. He wants to get revenge. And if the Titans do win, they should win that game. He'll come out afterwards. Oh, yeah, it meant a little more and all that. Next!
23: Speaking of the Jets, the team worked out a number of kickers on Wednesday, and Justin Tucker was among them. Now, Ben, no one signed Tucker after his 10-game suspension last year. Do you think he'll find a new home this year?
5: Well, the Jets would be perfect because they're not really an NFL team, so it's like a safe space to go play for the Jets and all that. The fact that he's getting a look and he's a kicker and they're not really football players, I'd say the chances aren't great, but it's about 200, like a 200 batting average there. Whoever signs him, be ready for the attack online. Next!
23: Mariners won the AL West for the first time in 25 years last season. This year it looks like they may miss the playoffs altogether. Dan Wilson's probably out at the end of the season. Randy Arozarena's reportedly going to be gone. Do you think Seattle will reload and get back into competing, or is Seattle in for another long drought?
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17: 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And
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3: In college football, an injunction has been granted by a Louisiana judge, paving the way for NCAA and SEC eligibility for more than 40 athletes, including potential LSU transfers Daquan Wright and Xavier Harris. On Thursday, the SEC filed a lawsuit against LSU for attempting to recruit professional athletes to play football. In college football on Thursday night, number 21 Utah crushed Idaho 66-14. 25th-ranked Missouri rolled past Arkansas Pine Bluff 54-14, but it was UMass who had the massive upset over Rutgers, coming out on top 37-21. In baseball, the Dodgers took down the Cardinals at home 3-2 to avoid the sweep, and the Cubs topped the Brewers 2-1. And the FIBA Women's World Cup starts on Friday. USA will be taking on China with tip-off at 8:15 a.m. Eastern Time. I'm Monty Bolaños.
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0: The wheeling and dealing just before the big NFL season. Welcome in the beginning of another hour of the Ben Maller Show. We are in the air everywhere. Inhabitants, as we are, your belly-aching laugh-a-thon, coast to coast, border to border, and beyond. 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So we did have a trade in the NFL, not getting a lot of attention because of the Lane Kiffin story. It's out of Dallas. That is our lead story this hour out of Big D there. And a trade in Jerry's world, if you have not heard yet. Maybe not. The Dallas Cowboys and pass rusher Von Miller have acquired the number 40. Now, that's not the number 40 draft pick. That would be literally the number 40 from fullback Hunter Lipke. That's right, Hunter Lipke, the fullback for the Cowboys, who will switch to number 30. That is the transaction. Now, in return, Lipke received an undisclosed ownership stake in Von Miller's chicken company. Yeah. Yeah, he traded a number for an ownership stake in a chicken company. Now, we're not sure how much he got. Lipke negotiated, supposedly, according to Von Miller, very aggressively. He was seeking 2% equity. And according to Von Miller, that would be worth hundreds of thousands of dollars to own 2% of the chicken, the Greener Pastures Chicken Company. So that's the deal. That's also a good jumping off point. Let us discuss the question. Von Miller gets his Cowboys number 40 jersey, while the Dallas fullback Hunter Lipke gets ownership in a chicken business. So who won the trade? Who won the trade? So I've got on this one, I've got Jerry Seinfeld. We've got that. We also have Sovereign State and Emoji. And we'll combine all of these things together, and we'll be out of breath, unless we're not out of breath. So we start with number one.
1: Number one.
0: You know what we're doing? We're doing the waltz. What kind of waltz? It's
1: number one.
0: Well, all right. So we start here. I love this story. I do. Well, why do you love this? It's... The fact that people are so addicted to these numbers is just tremendous to me. And it is Shark Tank with a jockstrap and shoulder pads. Hunter Lipke went into negotiations. He's a no-name fullback on the Dallas Cowboys. And if we are to believe some of these reports, he came out of the negotiation as a venture capitalist. Okay, the Cowboys finally made a trade I like, and Jerry Jones was not involved in this at all. That Von Miller would trade equity in block chicken just to get a jersey number. Somewhere Warren Buffett just threw up in his mouth. What are you doing? It's a number. You're not buying Sinatra's microphone. It's laundry. But Von bought number 40 like it was beachfront property. And if, think about this, if this chicken company explodes, and I don't know much about chicken. I did watch Big Chicken, the documentary, years ago. But that aside, if this chicken company explodes, number 40 becomes the most expensive piece of laundry since Jerry Seinfeld's puffy shirt, if you remember way back in the old days there. The show's still on different streaming services, but the famous puffy shirt episode there. That's what this is. Lipke is now a business partner with Von Miller, Patrick Mahomes, and Drew Brees, among others. And he's a fullback that you've never heard of on the Dallas Cowboys. Imagine explaining that at Thanksgiving. Well, what do you do? I played for the Cowboys today. Oh, that's great. You played for the Cowboys. I'm a fullback, yeah. I'm also a minority chicken magnate. Oh, if I was in the NBA, they say I'm a minority governor of chicken. Yeah, okay. God bless America. God bless America. So this is what happens when rich athletes have too much money and sentimental attachment to numerical situations involving cotton. And that's how you end up in this situation. So the trade was clearly won by the fullback. He's going to wear number 30, which is fine. It's okay. It's certainly worth a large amount of money, and no one's going to know the difference between 40 and 30 when you're on the field. What's so special about 40? All right, page two. To Kansas City we go, the heartland of America, the birthplace of Ben Maller Chicken Fingers there at the Landing in Liberty, Missouri. Still on the menu after all these years. Go out there and check out the Ben Maller Chicken Fingers in Kansas City. So a viral Chiefs training camp clip showed Travis Kelce. Matt, we talked about this on the show. It showed Travis Kelce running really slowly there during practice, and that led to an online conversation, questions about whether or not tight end Travis Kelce had lost it, and the video got millions and millions of views on social media with people mocking Travis Kelce's speed and the defender covering him and the whole Megillah. Now, on his fledgling podcast, he wishes he could have the numbers the Fifth Hour podcast has. Jason Kelce, I'm told that's the other Kelce. Jason Kelce ripped the NFL's practice content machine, saying, "Can we just let practice be its own thing?" With a question mark. Yeah, so Jason called practice a, quote, safe space for experimentation, without every rep being dissected online. And Travis Kelce laughed off the criticism. He was fat shamed, saying he deliberately ran that particular route slowly. I don't know that he gave a wink, wink, a nod, nod. So the question here, should NFL teams stop posting practice clips if they don't provide proper context? So on this one, I'm giving it side eye. Getting worked into a lather over 8 seconds of training camp is rather silly. It is rather silly, but that's the Matrix. The Matrix isn't real. Once people have the enlightenment that it's a lot of manipulation for your stimulation and the numbers are not what they see, it's a fun zone. It's a house of mirrors, the social media. There's obviously a lot of real people on there. Everything's doctored, though. Everything's futzed up. And welcome to the NWO, the New World Order. NFL, as a business, they play one game a week during the season. That's it. That's all. One game a week. That means that inventory is limited. Hockey plays 84 games. Basketball plays 82 games. Baseball plays 162 games. The NFL plays 17 games. That's it. So there's not a lot of inventory from the games. So practice, not a game. Practice. We ain't here talking about practice. Not a game. Practice has become a warehouse. What kind of warehouse? It's a content warehouse. It's farming, big pharma. In this case, engagement farming. There's a bunch of football players who are really assembly line workers here. Every route or route is dissected. Every jiggle, jiggle, jiggle from your belly gets packaged for consumption. And this evil twin, Fat Kelsey, was really good for the family farm. Business was really good, and we mentioned 6 million views, so the mission was accomplished there to get that amount of views. And spare me that the Kelsey family, or Travis Kelsey, somehow the victim. I love that. There's always those fine boys and jock sniffers. There they are right there. Yeah, oh, that's a big jock sniffer. And they love to make these players seem like victims. Now, if I'm not mistaken, and you can correct me if I'm wrong, I'll give out the number in a minute, the Kelsey family, especially Travis, bought a mansion on the busiest side of the sovereign state of Kardashianville. It's a little villa. It is a sovereign state, though. Yeah, much like that. Remember during COVID, the nut jobs in Seattle created their own little country there? Yeah. So anyway, and they put neon signs pointing to the driveway. They had that. They sold tickets to the neighborhood tour. They had the star maps out. And now the Kelseys are standing on the front lawn screaming about all the traffic. Why are you here in our sovereign state of Kardashianville? Well, you told us about it, and we like you and all that stuff. You can't build a media empire. And then all the attention that comes with that media empire and demand a privacy fence when things get inconvenient. Inconvenient. All right, final point. To the follow-up from the follow-up, the claw. Oh, the claw. Now, as you may or may not have seen, the hammer of God came down on the Clippers. Many of you were very happy. I got some lengthy email messages. I chose not to go through most of those who were very happy. I think they had an orgasm because of Adam Silver's punishment of the Clippers, which was really a badge of honor. It shows you how hurt you were by the Clippers. And it's like, look at the doll and tell me where he hurt you. And I get it. I would be happy, too, if I was a historian and the Clippers owned L.A. and all that. I would be upset and all those great urinals at the Intuit Dome. Totally get it. I understand. And I'm flattered. I really am flattered. And you really confirmed my hypothesis years ago that it's hip to clip. Now, one of the stories here, though, is how soft Adam Silver went on Kawhi Leonard. Gave him what we call the Altuve. You know, Altuve was one of the masterminds of that cheating scandal in Houston when they cheated to win the World Series, and then turned out that Rob Manfred, the commissioner of baseball, didn't have any balls and couldn't punish Altuve or any of the other players. So similar to that, Kawhi Leonard cleared anywhere from $1.3 to, I've seen, over $2 million from these under-the-table no-show jobs. And the NBA fined him $700,000. So any way you slice it, he cleared either $600,000 or as much as almost $2 million when you consider all the other money. And he only was fined $700,000. So I believe that's money that he'd be happy to send back. Why not? Because he came out ahead in the end. Now, I bring this up because Kawhi had maintained that he did not know the rules surrounding salary cap circumvention. He attempted to distance himself from knowingly participating in any improper benefit arrangement. Okay, fine. So that podcast nerd challenged that defense by resurfacing some old interview that seven people listened to, in which Kawhi Leonard discussed the importance of understanding NBA business and contract rules. Now, Leonard, in that particular interview and previous conversations, which are rare for him, Leonard previously portrayed himself as someone who educated himself about the league's financial system, making his professed ignorance in the Clipper case seemingly impossible, certainly hard to process. Now, the question is this: Kawhi Leonard conflicting statements on knowing NBA salary cap rules, how does this hit you? So the whole I'm just an innocent bystander defense, it reminds me of the bullcrap the a-holes were giving out. Remember when Altuve probably had the buzzer there in the ALCS and he wouldn't have his jersey ripped off, and everyone has their jersey ripped off when they hit a game-winning home run in the playoffs, and he didn't do it. And most knowledgeable people believe it's because he had a buzzer and he wouldn't do it, and he said it was something else. And, you know, they just come up with these ridiculous things. And because they know, the people in sports know, there's a lot of these fans, unfortunately, are complete idiots and will fall for any of this crap. And so they do it. And Kawhi Leonard over there, like, come on, please. Innocent bystander. Yeah, right. Come on. Just toss that into the paper shredder and hit the max speed. Come on. And for years, and there's plenty of quotes out there, Kawhi didn't do a lot of interviews, but he always presented himself as Professor Cap, Professor Salary Cap, the ultimate savvy NBA businessman who understands every financial rule in the jungle. And now that this whole aspiration, funny money arrangement is being called out, it's under the microscope, now that the heat is on, he throws his hands up in the air everywhere, and he gives us an emoji. Kawhi sent out a shrugging emoji, metaphorically, of course, and what a joke. Look, you cannot brag for years about knowing exactly how the sausage gets made, and then when the investigators find some questionable sausage in your refrigerator, you claim you've never seen a kitchen. You have no idea what a kitchen is. It's ridiculous, ridiculous on its face. And Kawhi's credibility right now is smoking like a 1994 Buick climbing up the grapevine in California, if you know what that is, outside LA on the way to Bakersfield there. Absolutely cooked. Absolutely cooked. All right, it is the Ben Maller Show, which is not yet cooked. However, if you want to be part, 877-99 on Fox. That's 877-996-6369. Be part of the live radio program. We thank you for that. Yes, I know. We'll do it live. Guaranteed human. It's a slogan. They got the whole thing. Later this hour, we have Big Ben's Lame Jokes of the Week, which are approved by Slug, our friend in Vegas. Time now, though, for the Maller Riddle of the Day. And here's the Maller Riddle of the Day. You can answer this on X, at Ben Maller. That's at Ben Maller. And here's the riddle of the day. Despite upgrades to Neyland Stadium in Knoxville, Tennessee has decided to keep some of the blank from the previous stadium design for fans who enjoy the vintage college football experience. Again, despite having some renovations at Neyland Stadium, the home of the Volunteers there in Knoxville, Tennessee, Tennessee, the university, has kept some of the blank so fans can enjoy the vintage college football experience. That is the Maller Riddle of the Day. The answer, we'll get to it, and we will do it next. However, Kathy in Madison is jumping up and down, and she's like, Maller, I need you to give me what I want. I said, well, what do you want, Kathy? And she says, I need both. I said, are you sure about that? Are you positive about that? Yeah, I need both. Okay, fine. All right, you need some bull. So Mike in Dallas needs bull also. Every sports season is built on preparation, studying the trends, making the necessary adjustments to reach the ultimate goal. By the way, you know what goal I have to find out what hour it is?
2: Number right
0: now in
2: the A-bar.
0: That's right. All right. Now we are allowed to go on with a live read. Investing deserves the same approach. Now, I could have done that professionally as a broadcaster and made that perfect, but I was told by the great Rick Dees years ago, man, leave some mistakes in there. They won't know it's pre-recorded. Okay, I'll do that, Mr. Dees. Dees Sleaze. I'll leave that in there. Because you think I'm doing this live? Hell no, I'm not doing this. Are you out of your bloody mind? Anyway, back to the live read. So investing deserves the same approach. 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

0: show on Fox Sports Radio. As we continue on, we thank you for hanging out with us. Try the podcast. It's got no calories. I know. Try to remember. You hope it? Yeah, you'll listen? Oh, very good. We'll pay off the Maller riddle of the day. That'll be coming up in a moment. As you are snug as a bug in the rug in your bed, unless you're not. If you'd like to be part of the show, you can call up right now, 877-99 on Fox, with lame jokes coming up later in the hour. Also on X at Ben Maller. You can say hi to our friend Lorena right over there. There's Lorena.
1: Wow.
0: FSR Tech Queen. Sniff, sniff, sneeze, sneeze. And Koopaloop right there. Say hello to Coop at Bronco fan. We thank you.
1: Wow.
0: In advance. So coming up a little bit later on this hour, we'll have Big Ben's Lame Jokes of the Week, all the best singers, all the best one-liners. These are actual jokes by actual listeners of the show that sent jokes in, care of at BenMallerShow@gmail.com. 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I should say BenMallerShow@gmail.com. So we look forward to that. That'll be coming up a little bit later in the hour. And I'd say the jokes are pretty good. Still putting them together here. They're pretty good. Why not? Time now for the riddle of the day. Then we'll get back to the calls at 877-99 on Fox. Here's the riddle of the day. Despite having some recent upgrades to Neyland Stadium, the University of Tennessee decided to keep some of the blank so fans could enjoy the vintage college football experience. That is the question. What is the answer? And let's see, does anyone know the answer? Shane in Des Moines says they need to invest in upgrades, so says Fergdon. All right. JT the wingman, who lives just outside Knoxville, says moonshine stills is the answer. Donkey Sausage and Rob and the 321 got it right. Bad job by them. Timmy from Busco, Indiana, says the Volunteers kept some of the old hot dog buns. Well, they look good. Why not? Atomic Kevin writes in, says old soda cups and nacho trays left under the seats. That's solid. Analog Al got it right. Nimbus Batas, a.k.a. Nimbot, going with Lot Lizards as his answer. Peyton Manning's underoos from DJ Spin, our friend Patrick. In San Diego. What else do we have? Let's see. Page down. Alf, the alien opiner, got it right. Bad job by him. King Rory went with the Mountain Dew scented soap. Got to leave that in there. Yeah. Late night drug tester says they kept the Peyton Manning Heimlich section. Luke, the vending guy, checks in with wave pools. Who doesn't love a good wave pool? What else? Andy and Lionel Lakes may or may not have cheated. He got it right. Ferg Dog says David Vesey didn't pay off the bet. What a weasel. He didn't walk home? I can't believe that. What's up with that? Just Josh in Cincinnati says they kept some of the old phone numbers off of the bathroom wall. All right. Well, let's get to the payoff on this. The Maller riddle of the day. Despite upgrades to Neyland Stadium, Tennessee decided to keep some of the blank so fans could enjoy the vintage college football experience. Lorena, do you have an answer?
2: Some of their old bathrooms. Everyone loves old bathrooms.
0: Old bathrooms. All right. Is that your final answer? Well, it's kind of right, but you got to be more specific. The correct answer is they kept the troughs in the men's room. So you can let it all out, and your fellow man can stand right next to you.
2: That's beautiful.
0: Not really. They had those. I don't know if they still do it at Dodger Stadium. They had those. In Buffalo, I went to one Bills game in my life, and I walked in the bathroom. It was the funniest thing. Bills, they weren't even called Bills Mafia when I was there. I don't know what they were called, just fans. And I walked into the men's room to take care of the business there at the bathroom. And they had troughs everywhere, but they had signs on the troughs and they had signs on the sink. And the signs on the trough, if I remember correctly, said, like, stay out. And the signs on the sink said, this is not a toilet. It's a sink. Don't, you know, I guess people would just pee in the sink. And, you know. Anyway, all right, let's go to the phones. Let's say hello to Eeny, Meeny, Miny, Mo. Let's go to Neil, who's in the belly of the beast in Knoxville. What's going on, Neil? Welcome. You're on the morning radio show. Hi.
1: Good morning, Ben. So I am a UT alum. I can see the stadium from my front door. And I've got to say, I don't know why all men's rooms don't have troughs. Nealon and Wrigley are the only two I know left, but why not?
0: You are team trough. You enjoy the trough experience?
1: I am team trough. Efficiency.
0: Yeah. I'm more of a privacy guy. You know, I like that.
1: I tell you this story, Ben. When I was a kid in my elementary school, of course, we had a trough. But you could stand on the trough and pee out of the window. So for a seven-year-old boy, that was quite the fun experience.
0: Well, that does sound like a fun experience as a seven-year-old boy. I don't disagree with you on that. What kind of school did you go to? They didn't tell you to do that. You guys just figured out to open the window, I'm guessing. Yes?
1: Yes, it was an old school. I believe my grandfather went to the same elementary school.
0: All right. Now, I'm hoping you did not, there was no one like on the second floor. Was it a second floor window or was it the first floor?
1: No. It was a basement window.
0: Okay. Because there was a famous broadcaster years ago that got in a lot of trouble at a bar in Cleveland when he urinated out of the second floor window and someone was standing on the first floor and did not appreciate the shower that they got. Did not like that. Well, not many people I know, Neil, enjoy the trough. It's very. I think it's because of your childhood. I'm going to use some psychobabble. If it wasn't for that window as a kid, you would not be team trough now as an older man.
1: Probably not. You walk in and see a trough though, and it brings back good memories.
0: All right. What song? Have you heard the Dolly thing? What song they're going to use there from Dolly there for in the fourth quarter?
1: I have not. Her version of Rocky Top is great, but I gotta think Jolene.
0: I'm thinking Rocky Top because it's that's perfect. Right? I know it's other people have done it and all that, but that I'm going Rocky Top. But anyway, all right. Well, thank you, Neil. Appreciate that. All right, Lorraine, you want to get in on this? I'm going Rocky Top. That's a no brainer. Tennessee football Rocky Top.
2: Yeah, I don't think Jolene is going to be it at all.
0: Yeah, what a 9 to 5, that wouldn't really work, right? Yeah.
2: No, probably the I Will Always Love You song. I think that would really get the crowd hyped.
0: All right. What kind of medication are you on again?
2: And I will always love you. That's good, right?
0: It's got to be a classic, right? It's got to be a classic. Can't be anything. It's got to be from like the 70s or the early 80s or something.
3: I didn't know
0: like
3: she did a version of Rocky Top. I feel like that's the answer.
0: There's no other answer, right?
3: Yeah, that's...
0: What else are you going to do? Jingle Bells? She did Jingle Bells. That really wouldn't work, All right, well, that's no fun. We've ruined that game. Let's see. Who's next? Deenie, Meenie, Miney, Moe. Pick a caller by their name. Let's go to Mike in Dallas. Hello, Mike. Welcome. You're on the Ben Maller Show on Fox.
4: Hey, Ben. The other night, I tried calling in, but I got stuck behind the... What's his name, the pothead or the weed guy?
0: Yeah, the pothead. We call him the pothead.
4: Yeah, then I fell asleep, and then when I woke up, I was off the line. Did y'all hear me snoring?
0: Nah, I don't remember you snoring that well. I
3: remember him falling asleep. He was not snoring at all. It was disappointing.
0: Yeah. It only works if you snore.
4: Okay, and then I want to talk about your baseball. You were talking about Altuve cheating. But then I have a question for Lorena.
0: You're very prepared here, Mike. You have a lot of content. How many cigarettes do you have left, by the way?
4: Well, no, I'm out, and the hotel lady said there's not a gas station for half a mile.
0: Are you homeless?
4: Someone had some weed.
0: Are you homeless? Or are you?
4: No, I'm playing shuffleboard here in Austin.
0: Oh, I thought you were in Dallas. You're in Austin. Okay. All
4: right. Well, for the night.
0: Oh, for the night. You're from Dallas.
4: For a couple of days, but let me get to. Then I'm going to make a very succinct point about baseball, and then, I hate talking about baseball, but
0: You called up to talk about baseball. You don't have to talk about baseball. I'm not making you talk about baseball. You could talk about anything you want. You don't have to. We could talk about shuffleboard. Let's talk shuffleboard. You want to talk shuffleboard? We can talk shuffleboard.
4: No, I just hate you dispersing misinformation about cheating in baseball.
0: What did I say that was incorrect?
4: Well, you were blaming everything on the Astros and Altuve. And around the same time, well,
0: they cheated in the World Series. I think it's kind of obvious
4: did.
0: That they didn't get punished. They didn't get punished.
4: They
0: so I think that's fair. Yeah.
4: But you know why they had such an easy punishment?
0: Because Rob Manfred has no balls?
4: The things that I heard was that the Red Sox were doing the same things. They had a light in the outfield that would, you know, AI or whatever, be hooked up, see the signal from the catcher, and they'd blink a light or two in the outfield, and that would tell the hitter, you know, what pitch was coming. Same thing was happening with the Yankees. Why do you think Judge was hitting so many
0: home
4: runs?
0: So, you're using, let me tell you what, you're using the everyone was doing it defense, which is, does that ever work, by the way? Does the everyone was doing it defense work?
4: Well, it's the same way why everyone was
0: if I pull you over and I say, hey, how fast were you going? And you say, well, I was going like 10 miles over the speed limit. But I was going the same speed as traffic. Okay, so everyone was speeding. Do you get out of the ticket?
4: Well, no, but you gotta tell the whole story. They didn't want.
0: Okay,
4: to bust
0: the whole story is you like the Astros, and you're gonna try to defend them. So you're using the everyone else was doing. But listen, enjoy Austin. Enjoy the shuffleboard. I got to go. All right. We have Big Ben's lame jokes of the week. We'll get to all of those jokes coming up in a couple of minutes, and it's going to be amazing. Is Weed Man there, by the way? Is the Weed Man? He is. All right. This guy, he shows up. He can't keep a job, but with us, he shows up every time now. It's amazing the ability for him to show up. It's next level. Anyway, we will get to that. Big Ben's lame jokes of the week for the rest of the hour. The comedy club is open. We'll get to it. We will do it next. However, it is the B block. The block party continues. And what hour is it?
5: Number three.
0: Like a candle in the wind. 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

0: 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We thank you for hanging out with us. 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Thank you, thank you, thank you, thank you, thank you!
1: Knock, knock. Who's there? Lame week. Lame week who? It's Big Ben's lame joke of the week.
0: All right, right to it we go. Are you ready, Weed Man? Weed Man Hippie, hey, Miami,
2: Ben.
0: Right
2: there. I'm going to try to download Zoom right after this call.
0: Now, you're not going to download Zoom, Weed Man. What are you doing?
2: I'm going to try him. It just doesn't work. I'm telling you.
0: I know. I love you, but it's you're not.
2: I'm going to try.
0: I know. What is Weed Man's favorite color?

0: What?
1: Hazy. Michael in Tulsa. What did Weedman say when he was offered a trip to Maui?
0: What?
1: Maui? Wowie is what he said. That's Surfer Todd, the comedian. It was great to see Surfer Todd and his lovely wife last week there in Vegas. What did Weedman say when he heard Stan Kroenke bought the Angels?
0: Wow, what?
1: He said, if I change my name to Angel, maybe Stan will pay me too. To Eric in Kansas.
0: That'd be great.
1: I'm sure it would. Why does Weed Man get frustrated with an apple?
0: Why?
1: Well, he can't bite into it because he can't find his teeth. That's why. That's Michael in Tulsa. Any luck with your teeth? No luck with your teeth.
0: Unbelievable. No, terrible.
1: Did you hear that Weed Man's son is, what is his son's name is? You hear about that?
0: Michael.
1: The son. No, that's actually not true. Your son's name is Bud. You ruined the joke, Weed Man. Bud is your son's name. That's Brendan from Boston. Did you hear the lifeguard couldn't save Weed Man Hippie? Did you hear about that?
0: Oh, no. Why?
1: Yeah, he said, you're too far out, man. You're just too far out, man. That's from George. George. All right. Why is Weed Man's electric bill so high?
0: Why?
1: Two words. Grow room. That's Brendan from Boston again.
0: He
1: also sent the Weed Man son joke. Why did Weed Man invite Jed York to Florida?
0: Why?
1: Well, Florida has the greatest trailer parks. That's from our friend the Leprechaun in Boston. Why, or Worcester, why did Weed Man want to become a carpenter?
0: Why?
1: Well, he thought it was where they made joints. You know, the carpenters make the... All right. That's also from the Leprechaun.
0: That's funny.
1: This one's from Eek in Roseville, Minnesota. Why do Lorena and Coop break out in a rash when they get their paychecks?
0: Why?
1: They're allergic to peanuts. All right. There you go. Very funny. Why? Why did... Yes, it is, Jeannie. Why did Lorena throw... It is. Why did Lorena throw a box of Lucky Charms at Mike the Leprechaun?
0: Why?
1: Because she's magically malicious. That's pretty good. That's Kurt. Kurt from Earth sent that one in. If you'd like to send jokes in for a future show, care of Ben Maller show, benmallershow@gmail.com, benmallershow@gmail.com. Why shouldn't you...
2: malicious.
1: That's right. Why shouldn't you order hay for your horse off Amazon?
0: Why?
1: Well, it turns out a few days later, they're going to ask you for your feedback. They want your feedback. And that's a Mike. Mike from Wisconsin sent that one in. What kind of cousins are Anthony in Louisiana and Lorena?
0: What?
1: Kissing. That's just Josh from Cincinnati who sent that one in. These are Big Ben's lame jokes of the week. Actual jokes by actual listeners. Care again, benmallershow@gmail.com. Jokes in the headline if you want to send jokes in for next week. Did you hear that the WNBA is expanding to East Palestine, Ohio?
0: Wow, really?
1: Yeah, it's pretty exciting news that they're going to be putting a team there. According to sources, there's no market that's better appreciates a botched layup. Hey-o! That's Gordon at Tacoma. Dad Joke Dan sent this one in, said a son came home from school and said, Dad, I got a part in the school play. And the dad said,
0: really?
1: Well, really? Yeah, he said, the kid said, I play a man who's been married 30 years. And the dad replied, Weed Man. He said, well, son, maybe next time you'll get a speaking role. Hey-o! All right, that's Dad Joke Dan. Thank you for that, Dad Joke Dan. Tiger Woods was told he can't drive for 5 years after pleading guilty in court. Yeah. He said it's no big deal for the last 5 years. He hasn't been able to drive, chip, or putt. So it's really not much of a difference there. That's George. I think I might have butchered that one. But George in Rochester, Minnesota. Well, here's some exciting news for our friends in the Bay Area. Did you hear the 49ers owner Jed York is considering changing the name of the team after he was busted in East Palestine, Ohio, with a prostitute? It was a fake prostitute.
0: Wow, really?
1: Yeah, apparently the new team's going to, it's a simple change, the San Francisco 69ers. That's Noah in Austin. Thank you, Weed Man! Weed Man, we love you, buddy, the great Weed Man. Hey, no chance to get Zoom. You're not going to get Zoom. I know you're not.
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21: 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LA avoids the sweep, beating the Cardinals 3-2. Pete Crow Armstrong hit his 39th home run of the season as the Cubs topped the Brewers 2-1. Red Sox held on 6-5 against the Orioles. Rangers shut off the Rays 6-0, and the A's outscored the Mariners 7-4. In college football, 21st-ranked Utah crushed Idaho 66-14, and 25th-ranked Missouri rolled past Arkansas Pine Bluff 54-14. In tennis, at the U.S. Open on the women's side, two-seed Coco Gauff won her second round match in straight sets. I'm Monty Bolaños.
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20: Here he comes. It's him.
1: Here I am. Ta-da!
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1: This is a big deal.
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0: The report card is in. The report card is in. Welcome the beginning of another hour of the Ben Maller Show. We are in the air everywhere. Fellow audio dwellers on the highways and byways of North America and beyond, we're the only addiction that's good for you in some ways. Yeah, in some ways. It is. Yeah. I'm going with that. Coast to coast, border to border, and beyond, on the vast and uncontrollably powerful microphones of FSR emanating live from the bout. As we say, forget about it here. Guaranteed human. World famous Fox Sports Radio studios. You know all that. And so I got a message from my guy, Inca Terror. Classically trained musician who is so great, gives us his time every year for the Mallerpalooza when we want him to come on and help us out there. It's either him or Jay Scoop, and those guys have been great over the years, and Trucker Joe, Filler Up Phil, Fudgy in Boston, all these guys, Dave the Trash Man, they all say, listen, even Danny DeVito, the trash guy Danny, they say, we need Express, and I'm here for it. 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So the big story, we talked about it earlier, it's on the podcast, developing overnight, is what could be a dramatic changing of the guard in college football as LSU has won round one. Lane Kiffin and LSU, they got a friendly judge, home field advantage there in Baton Rouge, who ruled that for now, LSU can play former NFL players, guys that were in training camp in the NFL. LSU is also trying to add another former NFL player who got released in training camp. So that's a developing story. Today, on this Friday, the Southeastern Conference will try to get an injunction. They're going to federal court. This is now a federal case. It's wild and crazy, and it's also, and I don't know, we're going to talk about some other things here, but the quick take on LSU and Lane Kiffin and all that, if this ends up working out for them, then obviously this changes the entire landscape in college football. And people are saying it's a one-time thing because of the 2022 class. I disagree. Lawyers will say, well, these guys are getting paid anyway, and it's not an easy argument against that. They are getting paid at the big-time football clearinghouses. So we'll see how this plays out. Our lead this hour, though, is from the card. What kind of card? Well, that would be a report card. Yes, the Athletic, the old gray lady, they concluded their investigation of former and currently disgraced NFL insider Diana Russini and her relationship. And boy, did they have a good time, those kids there. A little footsie and a little cuddle there with Patriots coach Mike Vrabel, which would have been less of a problem if they weren't both married. A clear violation also of the journalistic standards of the old gray lady, the Athletic. The Russini files, if you will, determined that she failed to disclose the relationship despite rules requiring journalists to reveal potential conflicts affecting credibility and all that good stuff. Impartiality, you know the drill. Yeah. And everywhere you work, it's this weird deal because everywhere you work, you're like, they don't want you to, you know, hang out and, I can't use a certain word here, but enjoy the company of your fellow coworkers, you know what I'm saying there. And that's more for legal stuff. They don't want to get sued because if you break up, it becomes a very toxic workplace situation. But most people end up meeting who becomes their significant other at work. Of course, these two people had already found their significant other, so it becomes a little more complicated also. Now, Russini initially described the relationship, according to The Athletic, as close with Mike Vrabel. I would agree. She wasn't wrong. But, she said, strictly professional. Was that after the fourth or fifth shrimp cocktail that Vrabel bought for her? I don't know. Investigators said her explanation of the photos with Vrabel, and there were many, did not align with the facts. You think? Now, The Athletic claimed they reviewed 903 stories. God, that must have been boring. 77 videos, 204 podcasts. Holy crap, who wants to do that? Roughly 25 outside appearances, many of them probably right here at Fox Sports Radio, to be honest with you. The daytime shows love Diana Rossini. And anyway, they interviewed a bunch of other people, 14 employees, et cetera. Now, investigators claim they found no evidence that Diana Rossini falsified or slanted coverage to benefit her big hunk, Mike Vrabel, and no inaccuracies in any of the Vrabel-related stories. All right, that is a good jumping-off point. We'll hop off the bandwagon. Let us discuss the question. How did you review The Athletic's review, The Athletic's report card on disgraced NFL insider Diana Rossini? So I've got O.J. Simpson, Chevron with Techron, and bumper sticker. And we will combine all of these things together, and we're going to make one's skin crawl. Well, we enjoy some jambalaya, a little baba ganoush, the gabagool. We'll have some matzo ball soup, a pastrami sandwich, and we're good to go. A little French onion soup as well. So
1: I'll
0: first
1: take
0: of all,
1: of the soup, please.
0: You want some of the, you know what? I'll get matzo ball soup. It's Jewish penicillin. We'll get you some of that. You'll be good
1: Thanks.
0: To go. All right. So first of all, The Athletic. I love these investigations are so over the top in sports. The NBA spent a year investigating the Clippers. The Athletic needed 5 months. 5 months. The Athletic needed to discover what everybody else figured out in 5 minutes. They needed 5 months. Everyone with any common sense knew what was going on after those five photographs popped up. And yet they had to check 903 stories and 200 podcasts and blah, blah, blah, blah, blah, blah, blah. Now, did they check common sense? Does anyone over there at The Athletic have common sense? My God, this wasn't church and state. It was church and state sharing a poolside cabana in Arizona. So you're the NFL insider. You're publicly canoodling an NFL head coach. And like, what are we investigating? The weather in Sedona? Like, come on. She didn't cover synchronized swimming when she was at the pool. My God, as she was an NFL person or reporter, whatever you want to say. But here's the deal. They say they couldn't prove favorable coverage. They acted like the conflict, I guess, it wasn't that bad. It was not great. Didn't totally disappear. Reading the review, I got the vibe it was O.J. Simpson-like. Now, if you're old enough to remember, there was this very famous football player named O.J. Simpson. He chopped two people's heads off, made them look like Pez dispensers, and he got away with that in a criminal trial because the prosecution in L.A. were a bunch of numbskulls, and they got away with it. So then O.J. went to a civil trial, and it's kind of like that, like O.J.'s civil trial version of journalism where Diana Rossini was guilty-ish. And OJ, according to the court system, was guilty-ish. It's like going to Wells Fargo, and then Wells Fargo, they say, the teller violated company policy here at the bank, but the cash drawer balances out, so we're good. Okay. They found a clear violation, and I think this was like 2,800 words or something like that, putting bubble wrap around the verdict. And they didn't throw the book at her. She doesn't work there anymore anyway. They gently placed it on the coffee table, the book, and it's bureaucracy at its finest. Guilty, time served. Have a nice cupcake. The sprinkles are really good. Oh, I can have some sprinkles. Thank you very much. I think I'll have the one with the most sprinkles on it. That sounds good. And there are already reports that she's going to be back. The NFL season is about to begin, and that whether it happens next week or in the next month or so, that supposedly Diana Rossini will return. And it's I need my NFL insider coverage. I know all the coaches in the NFL are going to be excited to see Diana Rossini. All right, now secondly, to Bill Belichick land. You'd think after North Carolina traveled to Dublin and picked up a dub, got a win there over who are they? TCU last week in Weekend Zero. You'd think it would be all sunshine, rainbows, and lollipops for Bill Belichick. No, North Carolina football whacked Michael Lombardi. Now, they say he resigned. Does anyone resign from these jobs? Come on. No, the answer, I think, I've never met anyone who truly resigned. I've heard people say they resigned. I've never seen someone that actually did resign. Typically, the only reason you would resign is because you're about to be fired. So it was just over a month after North Carolina placed Lombardi on paid administrative leave. There was an investigation. Now, Lombardi is a longtime confidant of Bill Belichick. He's in Belichick's inner circle. And as a result of being besties with Bill, the ex-Pats coach, Bill Belichick, made Lombardi the highest paid general manager in all the land. I read that he made $1.5 million annually. How do you F up a $1.5 million job? Well, he certainly had been trying for years. Didn't he go over to the Middle East there to try to get some of that oil money for North Carolina? I remember reading about that. Anyway, he said, wink, wink, nudge, nudge, that leaving was, quote, best for me, Lombardi said, and would allow North Carolina to focus on the season, because I'm sure all the players were worried about Mike Lombardi. I'm sure they couldn't concentrate on the field. Yeah, right. Anyway, the controversy extended way beyond Lombardi. Investigators are examining whether or not the spawn of Bill, defensive coordinator Steve Belichick, used drugs at work, which is bad. And then the other issue is, apparently he was, according to the story that I read, he, as I understand it, he was accused of peddling drugs to players. Who goofed? I've got to know. Yeah, they also reportedly investigated alleged sexual relationships involving a recruiting staff member, a player, and even some assistant coaches. Man, they had a good time there at North Carolina. Man, of course, that kind of happens all over college football. Somehow they always find the hottest women to be part of the recruiting departments. I don't know how that is. I've never, ever seen anyone ugly. They never get a homely woman and say, hey, can you go help us get recruits? Why don't they do that? All right, question. I can't figure it out. Question. Michael Lombardi out at North Carolina. Amid reports, the Tar Heels football program has been involved in all of the debauchery with inappropriate relationships between recruiting staff members and players and Belichick's kid and whether players were getting drugs and whatnot. So where does your mind go? Like, where does this take your mind on this latest revelation with North Carolina? So it's a bit of a dated reference, but it's National Lampoon's Animal House relocating to Chapel Hill, North Carolina, running an ACC football program with Belichick, like the Delta Tau Chi with shoulder pads, like the whole thing. And, you know, sex, drugs, and rock and roll. That classic late 70s song back in the day there. And the Tar Heels, Belichick, his bestie, Michael Lombardi there, who's now been excommunicated, which is bad on two levels. It's bad for him. He lost $1.5 million. It's also bad for people because, you know, he's just going to do a podcast again. All these investigations and all that stuff. So meanwhile, Bill's kid was allegedly visiting Dr. Feelgood. And that's another massive headache in year two for Belichick, who's got a $50 million deal. And we don't know the details on that. There was a famous story, the most famous son involved in drugs in sports. And I was a young lad back in the day, but there was a guy named Yogi Berra, who was a Yankee legend. Absolute Yankee legend. And his kid, Dale Berra, not a legend. He was playing for the Pittsburgh Pirates. And as our friend from Memphis would say, he really loved the Colombian Bam Bam, Dale Berra. And there was a big drug scandal I think it was in the 80s, and a bit of a mess. Times are different now, so it's not as big a deal as it was back then. Now, so if you look at Belichick right now, from 30,000 feet in the sky, we all know that if you win, you turn controversy into what? Controversy becomes music. What kind of music? Elevator music. Everyone hears it, but nobody pays attention. You look the other way. The moment you lose that elevator music, well, it's no longer elevator music, right? That noise turns into Chevron with Techron, high octane gasoline poured directly onto the fire. Crank it up to 11 on Belichick's chair, and you win. Scandal's just a footnote, and you say, oh, the boys will be boys. You lose, and the footnote becomes the entire book. And welcome to Chapel Hill. The toga party optional, and victory is mandatory. Years ago in my early days in radio, I was at an event where the living, this was many, many years ago, they had an anniversary party for Animal House. It was in Westwood, right near the UCLA campus. I was doing local radio, and my boss thought to honor Animal House, they would have me and my friend Dave Smith, who I was doing the show with, the Ben and Dave show, we would dress up in togas. And it was one of the most awkward, it was like a humiliation ritual. I showed up to do the show, and we had to go to the bathroom at this restaurant in Westwood and change out of our clothes into a toga. And we then stood on Westwood Boulevard with cars coming, you know, big, busy part of L.A., and what a pain in the ass. I'm still bitter about that. There you go. Anyway, we'll see what happens. Final thought, we go to Dallas. Dallas we go. The Cowboys reworking some contracts. They belong to defensive tackle Kenny Clark, cornerback Daron Bland, and tight end Jake Ferguson. And Dallas, I read that they have now created more than $19 million in additional salary cap space as the regular season begins next week. Dallas generating enough room, we are told, to acquire a frontline NFL player by moving around three contracts. They also did not have to release anyone. So they're now going to be able to make a mega trade. Of course, they're not going to make a mega trade, are they? We don't think they're going to make a mega trade. The question, though, is this. Give me the lesson. I would like the lesson from the Cowboys reworking contracts to get an extra $19 million in salary cap space. So the salary cap is the biggest con job in sports, and every year you people fall for it. You fall for it every year. Not me. I'm a salary cap truther. The capologists are basically Hogwarts accountants, Supermarket Steve. They're Hogwarts accountants waving their little calculators around, and they're warning us that teams are headed to salary cap hell. Yeah. Oh, my God. Remember the Rams won the Super Bowl a few years ago, and I was told they had no picks and they had no salary cap space and they were never going to be good again. And they've pretty much been a playoff team almost every year, and now they're the top team in NFL football going into this year. And y'all told me they had no future. They were in salary cap hell. You lied to me. So anyway, it was a salary cap hell, and then September arrives, and like Lazarus, come on down, right? The dead money rises again. More proof of my bumper sticker on the Malamobile. It has three words on it. Cap is crap. That's the bumper sticker. And as they told us on the iconic Wolf of Wall Street movie, it's fugazi, it's fugazi. It's fairy dust, the salary cap. Yesterday, Dallas supposedly had just $14 million in cap space, and all of a sudden, they have more than $30 million to add a nice big-name player. They just created $19 million like Jerry Jones owns the Federal Reserve. This just in, he doesn't. So, again, abracadabra, hocus pocus, all this stuff. And the Cowboys, like a rabbit coming out of the flying helmet, the helmet's flying through the air, the rabbit jumps out. So spare me the next breathless lecture by some Poindexter about the NFL, I can't afford this player, that team's in trouble. No, It's just an excuse. NFL teams love the salary cap because they can manipulate it however they want, and they can say, we can't add any good players because of the cap and all that bullcrap. Right? Don't tell me what an owner can't afford. Tell me what the owner doesn't want to afford, doesn't want to pay for. It is the Ben Maller Show as we roll on through the overnight. We'll take your calls if you want at 877-99-ON-FOX, 877-996-6369. Also on X, at Ben Maller. That's at Ben Maller. We have the Coop Scoop on Entertainment. Hooray for Hollywood. Hooray for Hollywood. That'll be coming up a little bit later this hour. Also Sports Jeopardy. We'll get to all of that. And we will do it next. However, yeah, I know. What are you saying however for, Maller? Well, let me explain, okay? There's a reason I said however, because it is the A block. And as you know, Mad Jack, my guy Mad Jack knows. What hour is, let's go to Lorena. Lorena, even the Aussie guy's trying to figure out what hour it is right now. What hour is, I need to know.
1: Number four.
0: What a sultry voice, my God. Unbelievable.
1: Help.
0: Amazing. Donkey Sausage is impressed over there. Freddie loves it. 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

0: The Ben Maller Show on Fox Sports Radio. We're here every night. If you like the show, five nights a week. If you don't like the show, we're on overnights. No one's awake, so who cares? And if you really love the show, you can hear the Fifth Hour podcast every Friday, Saturday, and Sunday. And oh, by the way, today is Friday, the fourth day of September, which means a new pod will be dropping later today. And it's a very important one. It's the post-game recap from the big event we had in Vegas, the Whistle Stop Tour, hanging out with the super fans of the show that traveled from near and far. So you'll hear stories about that. Nobody else has, so check that out on the Fifth Hour podcast later on today, which is exciting. In the meantime, on this live radio show, you can be part of the program at 877-99 on Fox. That's 877-996-6369. 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
1: Who?
0: I don't know, he's some dope. And then also Lorena is available. She's sounding very sultry today, and let me tell you, boys, cough medicine, I don't know what's going on.
2: I don't know if
0: there.
2: I'm available, but I'm here.
0: Okay. You can say hi to Lorena. Cheer her up at FSR Tech Queen. She somehow acquired the creeping crud in Lost Wages, Nevada over the weekend. And Koopa Loop at A Bronco Fan. He'll have the Coop Scoop on entertainment coming up. That's A Bronco Fan. And that'll be in a wee bit. All right, back to it. We go. Also, Sports Jeopardy coming up a little bit later this hour. So we'll have that for you in a bit. And let's see, what do we have here? Supermarket Steve writes in, says, I read all seven of those books, and I don't remember there being accountants at Hogwarts. Do you mean the goblins that run Gringotts Bank? Maybe if you watched more than the first movie, you wouldn't sound like such a muggle. Yeah. Well, thank you. Appreciate that. Absolutely. Absolutely. All right. What do we got here? Let's see. Page down. Read that. all right. What else? Alfie Alien O'Potter says, I thought you were known as the sensitive sniffer, but it sounds more appropriate for the queen, FSR Tech Queen, today. All right. Mad Jack writes in, says, it's too bad Lorena is sick. I wanted her to ask her to date night at Dodger Stadium. Instead, she'll have to engage in a non-contagious loving with her leprechaun on Zoom. From Matt Jack. Ozzy guy is locked in right now. What else do we have? Can't read that on the air. JT the Wingman checking in. All right, let's go to the phones. And what do we have here? Eeny, meeny, miny, mo. Pick a caller by their name. And let's say hello to... Let's go to Jeff, who's in Tampa. What's going on, Jeff? Welcome. You're on the Ben Maller Show on Fox. Hello, Jeff. Welcome.
3: Ben, good morning. How are you? I'm actually, you teed this up for me. I wouldn't stay on hold this long. I had to get this in. Love your show. It's funny. It's fantastic. Thanks for keeping me company. I'm driving from Buffalo to Tampa. So that being said, 40-year Bills fan. Had to get back to you on most of what I can't tell you that I've seen in the parking lot or in the stadium at Rich, Ralph Wilson, or now Highmark Stadium. But you mentioned the trough. So, around college years, I had friends that would go to the stadium in snowmobile suits because it's cold, it's snowy, they'd sit in their seats. But they would never use the restrooms. And I can tell you why. Because they wore Depends. They would do their business at the seat, and it's either brilliant or disgusting, depending on how you look at it as a Bills fan. So, I had to get that in the good words of Josh Allen. God bless. Do good, be good, go Bills. Thanks.
0: All right, boy, be safe. Driving from Buffalo to Tampa. There he goes. The Bills, they do it differently in Buffalo. They do. Ferg Dog says, hey, Ben, can you tell Mike in Dallas next time he calls that his bad takes make the rest of us Mikes look bad? Knock it off, Mike, he says. Oh, you're Ferg. You're not Mike. You're Ferg Dog. What are you talking about? My goodness there. My goodness. All right. What else do we see? Page down. I can't read that. All right. Let's see here. We do have the Coop Scoop on entertainment. That'll be coming up in a couple minutes. Let's take another call. Let's go to Frank the Tank, my guy in Iowa. Hello, Frank the Tank. Welcome.
1: How's it going, Bill?
0: What's up, my man, Frank? You have amazing takes. I cannot wait for these takes. It's amazing takes.
1: Yeah. Well, who you think is going to be winning the NFC North, and who's going to win the division? Because I heard from a couple of outside sources that
0: how many years you been calling me, Frank?
1: Let's see. Now, I know it's been about 11 or 12.
0: And how many years have you called me up and asked me who I thought was going to win the NFC North, Frank?
1: About 11 or 12.
0: Yeah, exactly.
1: Yeah. I've been a Vikings fan for 13 years, 14 years. Take that back. It's been 23.
0: Is that right? All right. Listen, I'm happy for you.
1: I used to be a Steelers fan before that.
0: Yeah. All right. Well, listen, you changed. I don't know if you're allowed to. You must have been a kid when that happened, I would hope, right? I would hope that was the case.
1: Yes. And they actually used to call me Franco.
0: Oh, is that right? They called you Franco.
1: They used to call me Franco Harrison. I kind of look like him.
0: Oh, I see. I get the reference. Now, any college football games you like? Anything you like this weekend in college football?
1: Well, there's one. There's one or maybe two. I'm thinking of Iowa State, but then because I had a relative that went there, and then I was thinking about the local school here, Drake. They're okay. Yeah. They're okay. Yeah. I can't complain there.
0: I am going to give out a exclusive Maller selection. Maller selection here. And I was looking over on DraftKings. And
1: yeah.
0: The game that I'm focused on is on Saturday, tomorrow. LSU is hosting Clemson. This is the game, right?
1: That's in Baton Rouge.
0: Yeah. And LSU, you say first game, jitters and all that. LSU is going, they're favored by 10 on DraftKings. I normally take the points. I would normally take the points. But in this case, I'm not. I'm gonna lay the lumber on LSU. They will win this game in a blowout. And that's it. By the way, they're playing Clemson. And by the way, the wait is over. Football is here, and so is DraftKings. Yep. 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One app, every sport, all 50 states. Right now, use the promo code Maller to claim your special offer at DraftKings. Again, that's promo code Maller at DraftKings. The crown is yours! How was that read, Frank? Was that good?
1: Just great.
0: All right. Thank you, Frank. I got to go. Okay.
1: Yep.
0: All right. Go away. Oh, yeah. All right. Right now, let's go with Marcel. You're my voiceover guy. You know what time it is, Marcel. Come on, Marcel.
4: Oh, yes, it is. Coop Scoop on Entertainment. It's a Friday tradition. We made it through the Labor Day weekend. Hooray for Hollywood. Hit the music, Lorena. And it starts now. Here's Justin Cooper at Our Broncos Fan on X. All yours.
5: Thank you, Marcel. As always, here on Coop Scoop on Entertainment, we're going to start off in the movie theaters. Opening this weekend, a couple of movies I want to point out. First one is called By Any Means. And now this is based on a true story. A young black FBI agent played by Yahya Abdul-Mateen II is...
0: Not familiar with his work.
5: Me either. Okay. He's sent into 1960s Mississippi to investigate a wave of brutal killings targeting civil rights leaders. And he's forced to work alongside notorious mafia hitman Greg Scarpa, who is played by Mark Wahlberg.
0: Oh, okay.
5: Yes,
0: they're still making mob movies. That's good.
5: Yeah, finds himself pulled into a deadly hunt where justice and vengeance begin to blur.
0: Ah.
5: Yes. Also starring in this one is Giancarlo Esposito of Breaking Bad fame. Looks pretty good. Reviews so far are good. Like, I'd say mediocre to good. But I'm going to check it out. Mark Wahlberg, you know, looks like he puts on an interesting performance.
0: All that money, and he's still. I heard those Wahlburgers. He made a ton of money on those Wahlburgers. That's what I heard.
5: Never been there.
0: I don't think. I maybe was there once, but it wasn't memorable because I don't obviously remember.
5: Right. So. Right. That makes sense.
0: Yeah, exactly.
5: Another movie I want to point out. This is called Fall 2 Dead Point. Now, you may remember a number of years ago, I'd say like, I don't know, maybe like 3 to 4 years ago, there was a movie called Fall where it was these two women trapped on top of this tower way up in the sky. It was actually a pretty good movie. I watched it. It was one of those, you know, sweaty palms type of movies where you're just sitting there in the theater, you're like, you're uncomfortable the whole time. This one tries to, you know, play off that same experience. It follows two new characters. This time, they're on a perilous climb across Thailand's Mount Kwan, and they become trapped thousands of feet above the ground. Now, the reviews on this one, not quite as good as the first one. I don't know if that's just because it's no longer like a unique idea or if it's just simply not as good, but I'm sure it's exciting either way. I will probably check that out. That's in theaters right now. Fall 2 Dead Point. Now, moving on to television, we have a new movie on Apple TV. It's called Mayday. It is available to stream right now. It is an action comedy from the writer, director, doer of Jonathan Goldstein and John Francis Daly. They did Dungeons and Dragons, Honor Among Thieves. That was very popular. This one finds Ryan Reynolds playing a U.S. Navy pilot stranded behind enemy lines while on a top-secret mission in the USSR. He forms an unlikely bond with an ex-KGB agent.
0: Ooh.
5: Yes.
0: Yeah.
5: That one's got, again, kind of, you know, okay reviews. And last but not least is a new series on Apple TV. This one doesn't premiere until Wednesday, September 9th. It's called Last Scene, and it is a 6-part Australian thriller where a police dispatcher receives a distress call from a teenage girl whom he believes to be his daughter who disappeared without a trace over a decade earlier. First two episodes will be available on Wednesday, September 9th. That's on Apple TV, called Last Scene, and that is Coop Scoop on Entertainment.
0: All right, there he is, the Koopa Loop. Unbelievable. We got Sports Jeopardy. Sports Jeopardy moments away. 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Check it out. That'll be here momentarily. 877-99 on Fox. That's 877-996-6369. We will get to that, and we will do it next. However, it is the B block. What hour is it? It's hour four, I think.
2: Number four.
0: There it is. All right. 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

0: The Ben Maller Show on Fox Sports Radio. As we continue on here, and we'll have Sports Jeopardy coming up in a little bit. Look forward to that. Reminder that the Ben Maller Show podcast is up. Well, not yet, but it'll be up and running. 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So check it out.
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1: Ben Maller.
0: All right, we press on. I'm getting a few messages here. Apparently there was a new podcast guy, Pablo Torre or whatever, he released a new episode. Apparently our show was mentioned in it, so I've not seen it. He might have killed us. I don't know. So I haven't looked at it yet, but a bunch of you are sending me messages, so I don't know what that's all about. Let's welcome in our contestants, and who do we have? We've got Eeny, Meeny, Miney, Moe, Pick a Jeopardy contestant. We've got, let's see here, Chris in Boston is going to play. Hello, Chris. Welcome.
6: Good morning, Ben.
0: Good morning to you. And then, Lorena, we have feedback and also 1, 2, or 3, Lorena.
7: Number one.
0: All right. You've picked Aaron in Kansas City. Hello, Aaron.
8: Hello, Bill Miller. How you doing?
0: What's going on? If I was any better, I'd have the Ben Maller chicken fingers, but I'm not there. You can have them. I can't have them over at the Landing in Liberty. Okay, gentlemen, the categories are close but no cigar, and the second category is the nickname game. Chris, which one would you like?
6: The nickname game.
0: All right, gentlemen, your name is your buzzer. If you want to answer in, you are penalized for incorrect answers. Good luck, gentlemen. Here we go. Nickname game, Advanced Edition. I will give you the athlete. You tell me their...
9: Actually, reverse
0: I will give you the nickname. You tell me their name, okay? Some of these are easy. Okay, here we go. $200. I'll give you the nickname. Tell me the name of the athlete. The Great Bambino.
8: Aaron. George Herman Ruth.
0: There you go. Better known as Babe Ruth. $400. I'll give you the nickname. Tell me the name of the athlete. Beast Mode.
8: Aaron. Marshawn Lynch.
0: That is correct. I like how you're pronouncing these names. Is your buzzer working, Chris? I don't know. I have no idea.
6: Apparently not. You didn't hear me the first time.
0: I did not hear you. All right, $600. Again, I'll name the nickname. You tell me the name of the athlete for $600. The Dream.
6: Chris.
8: Aaron.
0: Chris.
6: Hakeem Olajuwon.
0: That is correct. All right, we're tied up. Good game going, gentlemen. Here we go. $800. I'll give you the nickname. Tell me the athlete that is most known for that nickname. This is a very unique name. White Chocolate.
6: Chris.
8: Aaron.
0: Chris.
6: Jason Williams.
0: That is correct. Ooh, the Sacramento Kings back in the day. That was a little harder. Here's $1,000. Again, Advanced Edition nickname game. I'll give you the nickname. Tell me the athlete most known for that nickname from the NFL / Anybody? Yeah. All right. You guys are dating yourself because this guy played a long time ago. Cordell Stewart of the Pittsburgh Steelers, and that means that...
9: Chris is the winner.
0: You're right, Chris, you won. A golden ticket. You got a golden ticket. Good game. Good.
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22: May 15, 9 a.m. Two women quietly waiting at the doctor's office. Woman 1 says, "Cold day, huh?" Woman 2, "What's that?" Woman 1, "Kinda cold today." Woman 2, "Yeah, wasn't expecting that." Woman 1, "What is it, 47 degrees? Woman 2, "No, more like 45. Woman 1, yeah, makes sense. At least it's not raining. Woman 2, "That would be sad." Woman 1, "So sad." Woman 2, "Ah, the weather." 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
23: 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Sports! And here's what you need to know.
1: In college football, an injunction has been granted by a Louisiana judge, paving the way for NCAA and SEC eligibility for more than 40 athletes, including potential LSU transfers Daquan Wright and Xavier Harris. On Thursday, the SEC filed a lawsuit against LSU for attempting to recruit professional athletes to play football. In college football on Thursday night, number 21 Utah crushed Idaho 66-14. 25th-ranked Missouri rolled past Arkansas Pine Bluff 54-14. But it was UMass who had the massive upset over Rutgers, coming out on top 37-21. In baseball, the Dodgers took down the Cardinals at home 3-2 to avoid the sweep, and the Cubs topped the Brewers 2-1. And the FIBA Women's World Cup starts on Friday. USA will be taking on China with tip-off at 8:15 a.m. Eastern Time. I'm Monty Bolaños.
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0: And we are off and running here. It is Two Pros and a Cup of Joe, Fox Sports Radio. That guy's LeVar Arrington. He's Brady Quinn. I'm Jonas Knox with you. You can always find this show on the iHeartRadio app. You can always listen to us on hundreds and hundreds and hundreds of affiliates all across the country. 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
1: Little week one college football last night, huh, boys?
2: Football gets you pumped up, won't it?
1: Yeah. Yeah, until you start off 0-2 in your picks. That was great. Thanks for showing up.
0: You know what, though? That's where you just lean on me. I can get you through it. I've been there so many times.
2: Nobody wants to get used to not winning.
1: That is the worst possible thing to do, is to lean on you.
0: That's rather rude.
1: That's right.
0: But it's just... Yeah, look, man. I know it was kind of pushed to later in the show based on the rundown, but when are we going to be done with the court battles and stuff like that going on with Lane Kiffin and LSU and versus the SEC, and now guys can play and the SEC's pissed off about it allegedly, but
2: didn't they come out in solidarity saying that you can't play, you're banned? Wasn't the SEC part of that?
1: Well, the SEC conference was a part of that. LSU, however, had other plans.
2: So they're not the SEC?
1: They are, but they had their own plans to say, yeah, no, we agree, like, to all these things, just not this year. Just not to these guys.
2: Okay. Oh, gotcha. Yeah. Gotcha.
1: That's where I do think, not to speak on behalf of LSU, is if they have an argument, it is the fact that these players, again, weren't awarded this additional year of eligibility until they were already with NFL teams. So there is some logic
2: to, like,
1: sense. Okay.
2: There is some logic. Yeah. Yeah.
1: It feels different. It's not like these guys are like, hey, I got cut. All right, I'm coming back. And that's what they're trying to prevent from happening in the future, because you've got the 5-for-5 set up now, and you have this class of, 40 players, whatever it is, that would like to try to come back, because they weren't aware of it. And that's understandable, but you got to draw the line somewhere. And unfortunately for some of these guys, they might be the ones that end up taking the hit, or they get to take advantage of that last opportunity to get paid at NIL for a fifth year that they didn't think they had.
2: It's still the Empire Strikes Back, though.
1: I love how you lead off with that. I mean, you're not going to talk about UMass beating down Rutgers.
0: Because,
1: are you serious right now?
0: Because I don't think week one upsets...
2: Or Coach Prime, their
0: upsets in real time. I want to go back and look at this later on. I want to see how much of an upset this actually was. Because if Rutgers looks like a bag of crap later on, then we're going to look at this win and go, whatever. Big deal.
1: No, we won't. UMass didn't win a game last year.
0: Well, hey, good for them. They're one in their last 100. But let's see what Rutgers
2: really
0: does.
1: I'm just saying that was...
2: They look good.
1: That was one of those where you might say, like, Greg Schiano, is he going to make it through even the season, the next few weeks?
0: He's already on the hot seat?
1: They were so uncompetitive there. And honestly, like, I had people who were texting me last night saying, why is Rutgers in the Big Ten then? Like, this is like making a case for kicking teams out. And look, no one wants to do that that's in the conference, but you better believe the TV networks behind it do. Because what does Rutgers bring to their bottom line? Absolutely nothing. That's the hardest part for all this. And look, Greg Schiano has been there long enough where I feel like they should be at a much better point than dropping their opener to UMass. I mean, this is a team that during his tenure has had, two winning seasons?
2: Bro, it was an impressive fashion. It wasn't like
1: they got their ass kicked.
2: Yeah, they beat them up, man. They beat them up. They look faster. They look stronger. They executed better. And that's not characteristic of a Greg Schiano-led team. It's just not. So, I don't know. I'm with you, because I think when you get to a certain point, as decision makers, you're going to look at it and you're going to ask the question, does this coach still command the locker room? Can he still will these guys to win? It certainly turned up the temperature quite a bit. It certainly did if you're Rutgers and if you're Greg Schiano, because that's not – I could understand you losing your opener, but to lose the way that they did, that's got to be very concerning if you're an onlooker as a Rutgers person.
0: I mean
1: – Jonas, UMass is like 6-42 in their last four seasons.
0: Look, everybody's allowed to have – a rough start.
1: No,
0: from time
1: this is
0: to
1: a
0: time.
1: This is a terrible take.
0: Maybe
1: because what this, you know, what the first thing I got was last night. Well, the first text I got was the SEC has no one as bad as Rutgers, and it's true. And I think that's where if you look at the size of the SEC in comparison to the Big Ten, you could make the case there is no one as bad as Rutgers in the Power Four. And as it's tough for me to admit that, I feel bad for the players, coaches to say that as a part of it, but. This is why I would be all for a promotion relegation model. Because when you have a university that's getting that $72, $73 million a year from their media rights deal,
2: and they
1: go lay an egg and they look this bad and this non-competitive, it makes the entire conference look bad. It does.
2: Yeah, it does.
1: And so the bigger topic conversation is, if you are looking at where college sports are right now, where they're trying to get to, a team like Rutgers is not going to be in the Big Ten. It's not going to be a part of the Power Four. They and by the way, rightfully so. If you're not performing, get them out. Let them be relegated back down to a lower tier, lower
0: All
1: level.
0: Right. So just for the record, 8 minutes in to the discussion about week one of college football, and Brady and LeVar want a coach fired and a team relegated. All right, I just want to point that out here.
2: That should be a fine cue.
0: Why is that a fine?
2: Because that is passive aggressive.
0: That's not passive aggressive.
2: It is passive aggressive.
1: He's not trying to overreact about this, but he doesn't know how bad UMass has been.
0: I don't.
1: And that's because you're a casual. You're a casual college football
0: fan. Listen, I'm not. I don't know anybody that's looking around going, "Man, oh man, that was."
1: They were a 29-28 point favorite.
0: Oh, big deal. There's been bigger upsets in college football before. Come on.
1: No. Not upset like this. They didn't have a shot in that game. Like there's been, oh, hey, they were a 30-point, you know, favorite, whatever. It came down the last second. They never had a chance in this game. That was like a completely different conversation. Like, look, Notre Dame's lost to Northern Illinois. Came down to the end of the game. Lost to Marshall. Well, tighter game. I'm not making an excuse for that. I'm just saying those weren't games where you watched and said, oh, they have no chance in this game. And this is, again, no chance to a team that didn't win last season. That it has been 6-42 of the last 4 years. It's absurd. This is one of the worst programs in all of college sports. And yet you're trying to defend it.
0: There's a thimbleful of people that give a rip about Rutgers losing to UMass.
1: I'm not calling for his job. I'm saying I think if you're the administration, you have to be asking yourself, where's this going?
2: You gotta be nervous. It's a long season ahead. You stare lost like
1: that in
2: the
1: face. The high point for Rutgers football was probably 2023. They go 7-6, you know, win a bowl game, win the Pinstripe Bowl, but they've been declining since then. And so this is by far and away going to put them at the bottom. Like you compare them to a Northwestern, the Big Ten. Northwestern is light years ahead of where Rutgers is at.
0: Is Ray Rice on that staff? Wasn't he brought back by Schiano as part of, I think he did something with Rutgers, if I'm not mistaken.
2: Oh yeah.
0: Yeah, I think.
2: And what made you do, that right there?
0: What do you
2: particular?
0: Mean?
2: What made you bring that up?
0: No, just when Schiano went back there,
2: Are you trying to say that they should have more fight in them?
1: Coaching.
0: No, don't
1: that's
0: go
1: what
0: there.
2: What are, well, hold on, Q. Don't bury the lead here.
0: No, don't go there.
2: What are you implying
0: here? I remember his involvement. When Schiano went back there, I could have sworn. When Schiano went back there, I could have. You're unbelievable.
2: Or they have to make sure their opponent is of the opposite sex. What are you going for right there?
0: What are you going for right there?
2: What made you bring him up in that instance?
0: I remember when Schiano went back there that Ray Rice was, I think, brought back and had some sort of involvement or something like that, and people weren't thrilled. That was
1: maybe to speak or on domestic violence or something. I have no idea. He's not coaching there though. He coached at a high school, I believe.
0: But look, it's and by the way,
2: just
0: didn't
2: trying to understand
0: Rutgers
2: What was the point of that? That just what were you always got a little hidden agenda with what you be doing?
0: No, this is, I'm not trying. You're the one that brought up they needed more fight when I made the reference. I don't know what you were getting at there. You're a real class.
2: They didn't show very much. They didn't show very much fight that game.
1: Hey, though, man, I'll say this much: LeVar hit on the lead. Colorado, they find ways. When it's in prime time and they don't have much competition on TV against them, they find ways to make some games entertaining.
0: Let me tell you something. Yeah. That was that was one of the sloppiest games I think I've ever seen in my life for the officials as well, too. Okay.
2: A lot of defense.
1: That is one of the worst calls I've ever seen as part of it. Like,
0: I don't know how you justify it.
1: The guy wasn't even down on the ground. They're like, well, his forward progress was stopped. It's like the play is still going on.
0: And I think, and then later in the first half, Juju Lewis, that looked like a clear fumble. Like lost the ball, and Georgia Tech's looking around going, what the F? And then had a chance at the end to win that game.
2: Just let him go ahead and block it, huh? Just going to give him the most obvious play of the world. You're just going to let a dude come off the edge and block it, huh? All right.
1: So people are aware. Colorado was driving down the field. They're in the red zone, I believe. And the running back, as he was kind of running to his left in a huddle of people and getting tackled and going down, there was a very quick whistle. And I think the guys doing the broadcast, it's escaped me who was doing it at the time. They were even mystified by how you could blow a whistle that quick on a play where the back wasn't even down. And they obviously resorted to saying that his forward progress was stopped. However, the ball was ripped out. Georgia Tech picked it up, ran for a touchdown. I mean, their field goal team was on the field because I think the Georgia Tech coaching staff was also confused how they could have blown a whistle at that point of the play. I mean, almost like the officials, you know, they come out for practices and they're like, hey guys, we're not taking them to the ground. So there's a quick whistle. It was almost like they were in like preseason mode of like, no, he's going to get tackled at some point. They go ahead, you know, stay off him, stay off, get up.
0: Stop
1: the play early.
0: By default, why wouldn't you just let it go an extra second just in case? Unless you were worried
2: some
0: that somebody was going to get hurt.
2: Some of the greatest runs have come from things like that.
0: 100%.
2: Some of your greatest runs of all time have come by running backs.
0: Unless
2: their initial, you know, progress impeded.
0: Unless your main concern was he's going to get hurt, why wouldn't you just let it go a half second or a second longer to see the play actually finish out?
2: Because if you were the referee out there, that's what you would have done.
0: Absolutely, I'd let it go 3 seconds longer. I bet you violence.
2: I bet you look like a really cool referee out there on the field, Jonas.
0: Oh man,
2: and for what it's worth. I feel like we need to expand the parameters of our show. I see all of these shows getting picked up and people loving them and stuff like that. Our show's pretty dope, man. I think we got to go do something outrageous. Like, we got to be a referee crew for a game. Like, we got to all go out there ref, and they need to have cams on us at the entire time of the game. I think that would be freaking amazing. Like, we got to start doing creative things to build, you know, our show. You know, because I think that would be, you know, like we need to coach a high school game. Like they need to give us the coaching staff for a week, give us the team for a week and follow us for a week while we coach team. We need to GM a team. Like we need to do all of these things and bring them to our show. How about that?
1: Well, I think
2: then
1: it's a great
2: you can
1: idea.
2: Call us two pros and a cup of Joe.
1: Mm-hmm. Here's the problem is apparently, and I've just learned this via yesterday. It can be so hot that your game gets canceled. Yeah. That's a real thing. And, I don't remember that ever being the case.
0: I'm not trying
1: to play this old man card and like the whole tough guy thing. I'm just saying.
2: Yesterday too.
0: Really?
2: Yes.
1: What is happening?
2: My high school's team because of the weather.
0: What? Yep.
1: I get that. But my question is, has this been happening for a while? Have I been blind to this? Cause I get like high school games are at night sometimes, so that kind of helps. But if it's during the day, it's obviously hotter. But like we don't cancel college games or NFL games. High school games, in my experience, were never canceled due to heat or hot weather. And don't say that it wasn't hot back then, because I can promise you guys were dying out cramping when we had 3 days back in high school and we go to Ohio Wesleyan and stay in the dorms for an entire week. The guys getting shin splints because it was so dried out and so hard. Like, trust me. And there was no AC in those dorms. So you were just literally sweating for 7 days straight while doing 3 days.
2: Get your fan right. You had to put a fan, and you had to think
1: ahead. Right on your face.
2: I brought a fan for the face, which was the littler, like the one that rotates. And then you get the big one that's like kind of like a big cube, big box square.
0: Oh, the box fan.
2: And you got to sit it in the window, and you got to turn it around so you suck the hot air out and push it out while you had the air from your little fan. Oh, yeah, you had to create your own type of AC for them dorm rooms, dog.
0: Does it work that way? I don't know if it works that way.
1: Yeah.
0: How effective was that?
2: Yes, it does, bro. Yeah. You turn the fan around. All right. And it sucks out. It sucks out the hot air. Yeah.
1: And if you're a real jerk and you have a roommate, you'd point it towards him because he thinks he's getting the better end of that. But no, he's getting the hot air.
0: And you're just blowing.
1: And then every once in a while, what you do is you turn around and fart, and then it just blows right into him. Oh yeah. Yeah. Send him a little gift. Send him a little present.
2: Yeah. Ours was thunderstorms. Ours got canceled.
0: Okay.
2: Due to thunderstorms.
0: So, right,
1: mine sounded like a thunderstorm, though.
0: I could understand a delay or a cancellation because of lightning issues. By the way, did you see that guy in New York who walked down the sidewalk and get hit by lightning?
2: No.
0: You talk about just bad luck.
2: Did he disappear?
0: No, he survived. He was fine, walking with an umbrella, and then he stumbled back through his front door. They showed his door camera.
2: he's probably like Spider-Man now. Like that, he's probably got like he'd fly and stuff that.
0: That's one of those God tap you on the shoulder and say, "Hey, clean up your act." All right, just letting you know.
2: What was he about to go do?
0: Hey, clean up your act, buddy. All right, I know where you're going. You're going where Jed went. All right, knock it off. Knock it off.
1: That's true.
0: But so I can understand lightning delays or something like that, but just strictly heat. Would this happen if it was too cold? Would a game get canceled if it was too cold?
1: Okay, this is LeVar's right. There is this, what is it, WGBT, NADA, like, it's an instrument where they measure basically the temperature plus the relative humidity. No one probably cares about any of this stuff, but it comes out with a number, and that number essentially is the heat index, and that then states that you can't go out and play because it's not safe, which, I understand all these things. It's just, why can't you make modifications to the game? You know, have it be a shorter game, create more water breaks. Like, I feel like we're not preparing young people for, oh, it's too hot out. We can't go out and get anything done. It's too hot. It's too this. It's too that. It's like, what are we doing? Like, we're trying to act like we need to allow everyone to live in this perfect bubble world in order to operate. That's not how life is. So anyway, I don't want to get off on a tangent or some high horse. I'm just saying it's crazy to me that how different things are. So going back to the idea of doing something like coaching some team for a week, it's like, it'd be great, but
2: be funny.
1: Depending on the time of year, they might not even get outside to be able to coach anyone.
2: Wow. I'll say this.
0: Jeez, man.
2: The most interesting aspect of what we're talking about is that it's not the coach making the call, right? The coach is sitting there like looking at the other coaches because I've been here before. And I'm like, we'll water them down. Yeah, sure. You know, put the hose on, get the field, have them have sprinklers come up. All right, yeah, sure. Cool down the, field, stuff like that. No, it's the trainer. The athletic trainer comes out and they look at you and it's their time to shine. Right? It's their moment to exercise the power and the strength, the power to cancel, the power to stop. That one time they could tell the head coach, can't do it.
0: But
2: you can't do it.
1: But I am all there is and all that was.
0: Okay,
2: hey man, they stick that thing up in the air. They stick that thing. You see them, they have their hand on their hip and they have the device in their hand. And the minute you see their hand on their hip and the device goes up, you know it's getting canceled. Some way, somehow, it's going to be something that's on that she reads or he reads, and they're going to come over to you and going to be like, you got to take them in. The air quality, you got to take them in.
0: Wouldn't you think that
2: the heat index, you got to take them in.
0: Wouldn't you think a trainer's time to shine would be, how can I get these athletes through this in these conditions?
2: You would think so. You would
0: so they
2: so.
0: Just call it.
2: But
0: like,
2: they will argue you down and tell you that the welfare and the well-being of those young people, not athletes, these young people, is what's most important. So if the heat index is literally like a smidge, if it's at the heat index level that says you can't go out on the field, they are shutting you down. They are shutting you down.
0: My son complained about the heat 2 weeks ago. I put him in the dryer for a half hour.
1: You're an idiot.
0: I'm telling you,
1: man. Hey, look, and I get it. They don't want anyone to have a heat stroke. There's been some terrible events that have happened from that. And they are doing their job. Ultimately, if something happens to someone, it's on the trainer. I mean, it's going to fall on the trainer, the coach, people who are involved. So I understand all that. I don't know. I mean, I was outside. I ran a mile, ran a few sprints and stuff beforehand. I was like, these kids could play a shortened game through this. Anyway, I will say this. Jonas isn't as big of a fan of capping last night's games. I thought we learned some things about some teams and some conferences. And you could sit here and say it's an overreaction to week one, but I don't think that's the case. Like UAB putting up 23 on Illinois last night in that game, kind of staying in reach. It led me to believe I don't think we're going to have as good of a year from Illinois as we did last year. Minnesota, I think, could be a sneaky Big Ten contender team. Yeah. I mean, again, it's not so much about Eastern Illinois in this case. I just think their defense was flying around hitting people. They were toting the rock. Little Taylor, their running back's a good player. And Drake Lindsey's kind of a sneaky prospect for next year's draft class that he's another guy similar to Drew Mestemaker that when you talk to NFL coaches, you talk to some of the front office people, they're keeping an eye on him. He's a big quarterback. He's got a big arm. He can make all the throws. What they asked him to do is very similar to what he's going to be asked to do at the NFL level. So Drake Lindsey's one of those players that there's some NFL folks who, I'm not talking about being a first round talent. Maybe some elements of his game might be viewed that way, but maybe like a second, third, fourth round guy that he ends up being taken in there. But very, very capable. But LeVar said it too. Colorado, man. I mean, I'll say this much. I wasn't sure what to expect from that team based on some of the propaganda being put out there, with their strength staff and all that. Right. Well, and everyone kept saying how small they looked. I'll be like, hey, man, Damian Henderson can tote the rock. Like yes, that dude runs hard. And
2: there's
1: and look,
2: another one Julian, too. There's another Welch. One back there.
1: Yeah, yeah. Welch did. What was they got a few.
2: Yeah. Yeah.
1: Mekhi Welch. He's a good player.
2: Mekhi Welch. Woo.
1: Yeah.
2: He was getting back look,
1: their receivers can make plays. Julian Lewis can sling it. And I think defensively more than anything else, and I talked about this, one of the reasons why I thought it was going to be a higher scoring game, it's a new defense. You know, it's a completely new defense. A lot of new faces for those guys. And they played extremely well versus the Georgia Tech team. But I know they have new faces, too.
2: Gave them opportunities.
1: But, yeah. Yeah. Yeah. Well, and the officials kind of helped out there, but, you know.
2: Yeah, still, but that was my biggest takeaway. But that one, what was it, an RPO or whatever? Like, they played it really – I mean, they played it well. I mean, they had, like, a mishap or whatever on like, the exchange. But, I mean, they was flying around. The Buffs were flying around. I mean,
1: I just
2: it was fun to watch
1: understand.
2: Them.
1: This is what happens, though, when you have a game like last night for Rutgers with the narrative of the rest of the conference. I mean, Mizzou didn't struggle with Arkansas Pine Bluff. You know, they beat the dog out of them.
2: But do they equate? Do they even? I mean, yeah, you talk
0: so
2: about
0: kick them out. You got to, you like pull some strings.
1: Here's the thing: is Arkansas Pine Bluff is a way better program than UMass. All right, date back to 2020. Which I believe was like the first, season UMass had, you know, football, at least up at the maybe FBS level. I have to go back and look at it. They're 7-57, Jonas.
0: Was Rutgers' biggest win in the recent Schiano era the near win over Michigan a couple years ago when Michigan won the national title?
1: Their biggest win, the loss that they had versus Michigan. Yeah,
0: I mean, listen, they were in that game.
2: That's crazy what you'd be doing.
1: I was gonna do something, Coop. We don't have time for it, so we'll have to wait for another segment. There's honestly too many topics today. We're probably not gonna get to it, but I do want to, Coop. I want to make sure I remind you. 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
2: Sorry, Coop.
3: I'll get on that ASAP.
0: It is two pros and a cup of Joe here on Fox Sports Radio. So we will have the usuals coming up later on. We get another edition of In Case You Missed It later this hour. We've got the leftovers. We're going to spin Ray Ray's roulette. The return of Quinn's wins continues. All of that is yours here on this 3-hour extravaganza. Up next, though, man, some people just don't get to celebrate wins anymore. 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

0: It's Dos Pros and a Cup of Joe here, Fox Sports Radio. LeVar Arrington, Brady Quinn, Jonas Knox with you. Coming up a little over 15 minutes from now, we will have another edition of In Case You Missed It. That'll be yours right here on FSR. If you are somebody that is looking for a college football program to play for or to root for, and you happen to go into your search filters and the requirements are drugs, sex, and wins, might I introduce you to the University of North Carolina, where things went wild yesterday as this report came out. First of all, Michael Lombardi has resigned. He's been on paid leave while there's been an internal investigation into an HR complaint against him that's been going on. And he thought, all right, well, at least we can get rid of him. Everything's fine here. Nope. WRAL also reported that the investigation is ongoing, and it's now focused on defensive coordinator Steve Belichick, Bill's son, who is currently on medical leave. Quote.
1: Medical leave.
0: Quote. Lawyers hired to conduct the investigation are also questioning people about whether defensive coordinator Steve Belichick used drugs on the job or provided drugs to at least one player, and separately about whether a member of UNC's recruiting staff had a sexual relationship with a player. People familiar with the investigation told WRAL. The lawyers also asked people about possible sexual relationships between assistant coaches and recruiting staff, the people said. Hey.
1: They running amok up in there.
0: Hey, man. Hey.
1: he learned from Robert Kraft.
2: Work hard, play hard? Is that essentially what we're going with here?
1: I mean, why go outhouse when you could put it in-house? It's more manageable.
0: You don't got to go out to eat.
1: No.
0: We cook at home.
1: We got dining halls.
0: Can't the guy just enjoy his win in Dublin and everything be fine? I mean, yesterday it was some guy pointing out, you know, the field goal trickery they were using when he was coaching the Patriots at home, and now he's got his son dealing drugs.
1: They're gonna keep slinging it till something stick.
0: Bill Belichick's son might be a drug dealer, and there's sex between assistants and players. Like, what's happening here, man?
1: And how does that work when you say assistants and players?
0: Well,
2: I don't think that's how it is. I think it's the players and maybe some of the staff helping out. Like if there's, you know, a tutor or a trainer or something like that. That was how I read it.
1: Just maybe, make sure. Maybe, and that's not unique, by the way. That's it's pinpointed. That is not unique.
0: Oh
2: no,
1: it's not unique.
2: That is like camp eyes is typically when that starts, which is funny why this is coming out about the start of the season. It's like, well, you did just get out of camp, so were there some incidents? Yeah, indeed. Most likely some guy's got a case of the old hornies. You know,
1: and you know what it is. The person that they connected with, they got a case of the old hornies too. They get camp eye too.
2: That whole group between Lombardi, Belichick, they're all horny. It's all a group of horny.
1: When they be stretching out them hamstrings and them and rubbing out them quads and stuff like that, you don't think that they get camp eye too?
2: Look at
1: that BMO. Look at that hamstring. What an attractive hamstring. And they saying it in their heads. They ain't saying it out loud.
2: I mean, everyone's just getting aroused when they're watching, you know, what's happening. Coach comes in, watches the trainer. Trainer's ripping on the dude. The dude's looking at her like, man, she's looking pretty good right now. She's thinking, I haven't seen anyone of late, so this is the best option I've got. And meanwhile, the coach is like, man, that looks good to me too, you know.
1: Imagine when they hitting that IT band though, and the dude is on the table like, it hurts so
2: too hard.
1: It's too much. Let up.
0: Hey, was it Steve? Oh no, he's just dealing drugs to one of our players. Don't worry about it. No, he's
1: man,
0: fine.
1: He gave the man some aspirin, man. Come on.
2: I was just gonna say, if he gave him a pain pill or something. I mean, I don't know, man. We obviously
1: that's
2: don't know. We're having fun
1: either.
2: With it.
1: But that's
2: we don't
1: not
2: know exactly
1: either.
2: What's taking place or happened. So We need to wait for the entire investigation to come out, but hey. Doesn't look good, man. Oh, you know, they all got a case of the hornies there.
0: Hey.
1: Let me just tell you, though. I got the meds for man, and I was like, I told him in the room, I was like, bro, I haven't seen these numbers since I played. They would never give you the dosage that they give active players. I can't beg. I beg my doctor. And my doctor is a fan of our show. Shouts out, Doc, if you're listening. Fan of our show. And I'll say, Doc, I'm in pain. My back. I just need to have something that when the old man gout kick in, like, Doc, I need something other than this Allopurinol. I need something for the pain. And he will not go over 500 milligrams. Well, he will not.
0: After the show, if you get a call or a text from somebody with a North Carolina area code, it's probably Steve Belichick wondering whether or not you need the rest of those.
1: Hey, because they got 1,000 and up, Jonas. I looked at that bottle. I was like, what? These son of a... This boy's getting 1,000 milligrams. I mean, and if you understand like pain tolerance and pain management and stuff like that, I haven't seen those numbers. So anyway, the point I'm making is he might have got a pain pill off of. They might exchange pain pills. There was some guys in the league.
0: Trading cards.
1: I ain't going to say no names. I heard, and I'll just say I'll use one I heard, in Denver. He used to come in with a briefcase, and his briefcase was like organized, and it was organized for whatever it is that you were dealing with, and he could give you something out of that briefcase that would help you. Are you tired? You falling asleep? He had a pill for you. You're trying to have a little extra strength in the bedroom. He had a pill for you. You're trying to go through this lift and be a little stronger. He had a pill for you. Like, has some powder for you too. And I ain't talking like the powder that the booger sugar powder. I'm talking the powder you put in like the blender and blend it up and this and that and the other. And always was designer and always was ahead. Guys were not popping when they was using the stuff from his briefcase. So everybody be like, hey, where you at? Like, come holler at me when you done with him. Some of this stuff is just not unique, man. And I'm just saying, on a more serious note, I'm joking a little bit, but it just seems like there's a hunt on Belichick's reputation. Yes. It really does. It really does.
0: And the investigation is still going on. But here's what we know so far. It's like, okay, that's a lot. And I just wonder how long does he remain the head coach there? Because, yeah, they won on Saturday, but I find it hard to believe that this stuff's going on and he has just zero knowledge whatsoever in the building
1: Penn State.
0: Well, no, but I mean, well, that's a, well, I mean, jeez. But I find it hard to believe.
1: That's always the question. How much does the head coach know?
0: Yeah. And
1: it's always the question.
0: And look, if it's a case of he went to some of the people involved and said, is this going on? And they said no, and they lied to him. I mean, maybe that's a little bit different, but it does feel like it's been open season on him for at least a couple of years now. And listen, the guy, he starts dating a 24-year-old, okay? He wants to go out and have a little bit of fun.
2: He's distracted. Yeah. He's got the case of the hornies.
0: What's wrong? Dang. What's wrong with that?
1: Well, it'd be safe if he just did it in the bed of a truck.
0: That's a great point.
1: I respect a pickup that has multi-uses and multi-purposes because it's built to get the job done without making a fuss. And that's the Nissan Frontier, y'all. 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
0: Oh, man. It is Two Pros and a Cup of Joe here on Fox Sports Radio. Up next, we got another edition of In Case You Missed It. It's yours right here on FSR.
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15: 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LeVar Arrington, Brady Quinn, Jonas Knox with you here. Coming up top of next hour, a little over 10 minutes from now, we do have an update. An update that may impact a certain somebody on this show. 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
15: Guys, there's been a lot of twists and turns in this college football offseason. And it seems like ages ago.

0: when Brendan Sorsby was the topic of all topics. And it was, you know, a back and forth and everybody going after Texas Tech and so on and so forth. And so as part of a four-part series titled The Program, Texas Tech, Brendan Sorsby discussed his remorse for the gambling issues and also what led him down the path. He said his relationship to gambling began at 18 during his senior year of high school with trips to an Oklahoma casino with friends to play blackjack. He said over time, he couldn't watch sporting events on TV without, quote, wanting to have something at stake. I gambled all throughout my time in Indiana, pretty much all throughout my time in Cincinnati. Made some mistakes, though, especially early on betting on my own team, which obviously everybody knows. Whenever I'd gotten to Tech, same deal, making more money than I ever made in my life. No reason at all to gamble, and yet I still did it. My favorite part of the whole discussion is when Joey McGuire, the head coach, said in an interview that he expected some pushback, but he never saw what was coming. Hey, man, the guy bet on his own team. Well, how did you think this was going to go over? Smoothly? There was going to be nobody was going to have an issue with this? God, I didn't think it was going to be that much of a problem.
1: Didn't they say that he stopped betting once he got to Texas Tech? This was exclusively an Indiana and Cincinnati issue?
0: I believe so.
1: I mean, if he's admitting that he was still doing it at Texas Tech, it goes against everything they were saying as well. And obviously, if they supposedly, quote-unquote, had it handled or were handling it, they clearly didn't do a good job either.
2: Well, I'll say this. I believe in this scenario, when you say he hadn't bet at Texas, I think you have to add yet after you do that.
0: Oh, good point.
2: All right. Yeah, I think that's the better approach to it is, you know, they always say it always takes the first person sticking his head out the cell to and step out and say, wait, nothing happened. Nothing happened, right? Okay, I'm going to step back in. I'm going to stick my head out again. And I step out, nothing happened. Then you're going to move a little further, and then you're going to see other heads pop out, and then they're going to step out. Point I'm making is that, you know, you got to make sure the coast is clear before you start trying to do your dirt. That's all. He just didn't have enough time to get back into the swing of things where he wanted those stakes. His stakes at that moment was not getting caught.
0: You know, I wonder if Lane Kiffin was inspired by this whole thing. If he looked at it and said, man, they're trying to get a guy who's a degenerate gambler to play again when he bet on his own team. Well, if that's the case, let me try this. And then just went down the hole of how could I up the ante here and try and bring back somebody who probably shouldn't be playing college football. And then he just went to the NFL level. So maybe this was the inspiration of all that. In other quarterback news, should be pointed out here, Mark Sanchez has agreed to plead guilty. I don't know if you guys remember this. There was that little dust-up he had in a back alley in Indianapolis.
2: Was it a dust-up or was it a...
0: Listen, I believe...
1: I don't know what it was.
0: some guy, trying to, driving a grease truck, trying to help out a restaurant nearby, 69 years old, and next
2: clearly
0: thing you know,
2: had his shit, though.
0: Next thing you know, yes.
2: Don't leave home without that shit.
0: Yes. Got a filed down toothbrush in his glove box, and he turns it around on Sanchez. And next thing you know, Brady's calling a Colts scam. What the F?
2: Hey, man, how you going to get shanked and have to plead guilty after you've been shanked? I mean, talk about insult to injury.
0: Oh, my God.
2: Dang. Maybe it was Sanchez's head.
0: If you're spending time outside, it's important to know the potential risks of skin cancer. 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
12: 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LA avoids the sweep, beating the Cardinals 3-2. Pete Crow Armstrong hit his 39th home run of the season as the Cubs topped the Brewers 2-1. Red Sox held on 6-5 against the Orioles. Rangers shut out the Rays 6-0, and the A's outscored the Mariners 7-4. In college football, 21st-ranked Utah crushed Idaho 66-14, and 25th-ranked Missouri rolled past Arkansas Pine Bluff 54-14. In tennis at the U.S. Open on the women's side, 2-seed Coco Gauff won her second round match in straight sets. I'm Monty Bolaños.
14: You know what time it is?
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0: It's two pros and a cup of Joe here on Fox Sports Radio. LeVar Arrington, Brady Quinn, Jonas Knox with you here on FSR. 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
1: I hate that song.
0: Hey, Bill. Bill, you got other issues you need to worry about, all right?
2: So does Lorena. Don't be a hater.
3: Oh, damn.
2: Because the longer y'all hate on it, the more I was going to change it. But the longer y'all hate on it, the longer I'm going to keep it on. 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
4: Wasn't going to change it.
2: That's what happens.
5: He wasn't going to change it.
2: I was going to change it.
4: Wasn't going to change it.
2: I was going to change it for this week 100%. And I was going to change it. I was going to change it to the Big Noon kickoff show opener. But you know what? I'm going to wait. I am going to wait until I know I have needled you guys as far as I possibly can with this song. And the fact that Jonas joined in on it this morning.
0: What do you mean?
2: I might go a little while longer. I was going to change it out after this week. Like, I was going, but I think I'm going to come into next week with the same feeling. Huh?
0: What did I do?
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6: 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Like, come on, I'm gonna continue to do it too.
0: Well, look, if you walk into a Burger King and they got Wendy's, you know, you're probably looking around going, "What happened here?" So I wanted to clear up the confusion. So that's all.
2: Okay.
0: Just wanted to point that out.
2: I didn't know that's what we were doing here, you know, but clearly the up top boys and now I guess y'all have an up top girl.
0: Oh.
2: You know, whoa, hold on.
0: Wait.
7: Hold on now.
2: Hold on.
0: No.
2: I guess y'all just the up top people. How
0: Coop,
2: about that?
0: Don't stir this up anymore.
2: Hey, Coop, we got the up top group.
0: With that ass eating grin you got.
2: Camp ass.
5: I don't know what you're talking about.
2: Hey, Coop.
4: Hey, don't fall into the trap of Belichick. 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
2: Hey, Coop, don't you get camp out back there, player.
5: I'm just minding my own
2: don't
5: business.
2: Drop a pin on the floor.
0: Hey, you know what we forgot to mention in hour one of the program?
2: Nope, I'm not doing it.
0: What, not
2: after
0: what?
2: Y'all just messed with me.
0: Not nope. Doing what?
2: I'm not doing it.
0: Nope, not doing nope, this? Not,
2: yeah, right. I will yeah, not do it.
0: Come on, yeah,
2: it
0: Var.
2: Is. I will
4: come on, Var. Wake your ass up, Var. Let's go.
0: Come on. North Carolina.
2: Come on. It's Friday. Yeah. Gotta get my stars. It's Friday. Yeah. Got that. Got camp out. Stretch me out. Stretch me out. Stretch me out. Stretch me out. My growing's tight.
0: Dang!
2: My growing's tight. Stretch it out. Stretch it out. Stretch it out. Okay, let's do it for Eddie. Let's do it. Let's do it for Eddie. Come on! Friday night is a football Friday. Woo! Football Friday. Rock 'em! Rock 'em! Catch it! It's like you can feel it!
0: Woo! You can feel it.
2: Woo!
0: And,
2: Friday, baby.
0: Somebody was feeling it.
2: Whoa.
0: Because the, remember that investigation by The Athletic?
2: Another one?
0: Uh-oh. Well, they were looking into the Diana Uh-oh. Rossini, Mike Vrabel relationship.
2: Huh? See, go ahead, Q. I didn't do it. I did not do it.
0: Well, no,
2: it has nothing to do with this. Give me my credit.
4: NFL season.
0: Yeah.
2: Okay.
0: So
2: I didn't do this.
0: This from Mike Semel of The Athletic. He's their editorial director for standards and quality. Mm-hmm. He said, amongst other things, Rossini's relationship with Vrabel was in clear violation of the athletic standards, regardless of whether the relationship was romantic. It was a breach and should have been disclosed. He did not find, quote, a clear link to conclude that Rossini used her platform to help promote Vrabel or help his teams during her time at the Athletic. He also said he reviewed 903 stories, 77 videos Rossini contributed to while she worked at The Athletic, along with 204 episodes of her podcast, which, by the way, is 205 more than me. He interviewed 14 Athletic staffers who worked closely with Rossini, and he also went on to say that most of what Rossini wrote about Vrabel or the Patriots was transactional and newsy. In addition, I've not found a clear link to conclude that Rossini used her platform to help promote Vrabel or help his teams during her time at The Athletic. He said there are examples of Rossini's writing glowingly of Vrabel that in hindsight are awkward or even uncomfortable. Now, Vrabel himself was asked about the report as it came out yesterday in talking with the media, and it sounded like this.
1: No, I don't have any reaction. No, we're moved on and focused on Seattle and focused on the Patriots and focused on getting better this week.
3: Fully behind you?
1: I try to just say that I've moved on and excited about this new opportunity here as we start this season.
0: Now, the guy who asked the question was Phil Perry, who covers the Patriots out there, and there was some conversation that Mike Vrabel might have had a little talk with him afterwards, that, you know, he might have maybe gone to him.
4: He might have chirped at him, which I'm curious. That was the word or phrase used to how he handled it. LeVar, what would a chirping be from a head coach to a media member? Like, what would that sound like?
6: We've already addressed this, sir. See that door right there? It goes both ways. It could go in or it could go out. Now, I'm not telling you which one works for you best, but what I will say is that door right there that you're looking at, that you came through, that went in, it could go out. Hey, man, I'll see y'all at practice, all right? See you in a little bit, man. Hey, I appreciate you too, man. You're doing a great job. How are the kids? The wife and kids good? Okay, good. All right. Yeah, man. I'll talk to you later, all right? That's the chirp.
0: I mean,
6: there's all kinds of plausible deniability there with a whole lot of threat wrapped into it. You got to be able to threaten somebody.
4: I thought you were going to go a different direction. I thought you might have went like a Goodwill Hunting. Like, "Hey, pal, you like apples?" How do you like these apples, huh?
6: How you like these apples?
4: I thought you were going to go a different direction.
6: We could have went Goodfellas.
4: Maybe like a line from The Departed?
6: We could have did Goodfellas, you know. I said you could leave. Now you can't. Now you can't leave, you know.
4: No, that's isn't that Bronx Tale?
6: Bronx Tale. Bronx. Funny,
4: yeah, it's Bronx
6: right?
4: Tale. It's Bronx with the biker Tale. Gang, right, in the bar?
6: Yeah, biker gang came in.
4: Now
6: yeah,
4: you
6: that
4: just
6: was
4: can't
6: Bronx
4: leave.
6: Tale. Yeah. Now you just can't leave. Yeah. Now. I just think in this scenario, in this situation, it's clear. And we were, you know, I brought this point up when Kyle Shanahan's, his situation didn't get reported for all those days. There is the understanding and the idea. Media, and Pete spoke to this, media, they're allowed to have access to the facility. They're allowed to have access to the coaches and to the players. But what is an unstated rule is if you are someone who has violated somebody or they feel internally you have violated them in terms of the access that you've been granted and that you're granted to have to be able to be around the facility and around the coaches, the staff, and the players. If you violate that, you will be shunned. You will. And so if we're all seriousness, the way Mike Vrabel has responded to that question, it clearly says it's been made very clear to the media and I would say the local media, just like Kyle Shanahan had that meeting with local media to let them know what the circumstances were. This is the situation and we're moving on. That is in the past. We are moving forward. And I think that Mike Vrabel made that very clear with his statements. And now if we hear this again, there's going to be beef. There's going to be, and I don't know what the level of beef is, where it's like, we're going to shun you. We're not going to like do interviews with you. You could come around, but nobody's going to talk to you, or, you know, whatever your access could have been. It's not going to be the same type of access. You're going to have to go through the proper protocols, whatever it is. They're going to make things uncomfortable for that guy, because the bottom line is they addressed it. The Athletic said that, you know, actually it kind of comes out in Diana Rossini's favor and Mike Vrabel's favor, because they sit it in the way that they sit it, the manner and nature of how they reported it is not really damning. He gave a personal opinion, made me uncomfortable, but I can't say for certain what type of relationship they had based off all of this. I don't know. I just think that, you know, there's still something there, but I think the politics of it all will not allow for it to ever see the light of day.
0: The investigation was all just a song and dance. Like, the investigation was all just theatrics. Oh, well, it's 903 videos and articles that I looked at. Like, all of it was for show. Like, they're really going to come out and say, yeah, one
4: Are
0: of
4: you
0: our
4: claiming he didn't really look at the videos.
0: I'm sure he did, but come on, man. Like, what were they really going to come out and say? Hey, you know what? Upon further review, our top reporter
6: was tearing that.
0: Yeah. Our top reporter was getting ravaged on a rooftop in Arizona. Like, you know, we know, like,
4: a lot of case of the hornies going around. Like, our entire show's been that.
0: I mean, and listen, it all goes back to Robert Kraft, you know, like
4: something
0: this
4: in the water up there, something in the water.
0: What kind of operation you running there, Bob?
6: He's part of it.
0: Like, what were they really going to come out and say? Like, oh, you know what? We did a deep dive in all this, and so did Mike. And we found that our top... It's a stop.
6: You definitely deep dove.
0: So I just... This is the end.
6: A whole lot of deep diving.
0: This is the end, and I do feel like...
6: it's not the end.
0: LeVar came up just short. Just
6: it's
0: days away.
6: End. It is going
0: Season
6: to
0: starts
6: come up
0: Wednesday.
6: Again. Something's going to pop up. I'm just telling y'all, I'm not looking for it. I'm on y'all's side of it now. Like, I think that it'll be a stretch. I think it'll be pretty much at this point forced. I just think everybody's been made aware. If it's on the Athletic side, you've been made aware. We did the investigation. Leave it alone. Like, I'll be interested. Do they come out with some new features? Do they do some construction on their offices, some upgrades, stuff like that? It'd be interesting to see what their bottom line reads after this upcoming season, this upcoming fiscal year. But I'll say the Athletic is going to stay away from it. They've just told you we're going to stay away from this. And Mike Vrabel just informed everybody who's paying attention that the media has been made aware that we're moving on, and that's why I'm going to respond in a nonchalant kind of a, you know, as a matter of fact way in terms of being questioned about this situation in particular.
0: Could you
6: You've
0: imagine?
6: Already been made aware. Don't mess around. Mess around. That's kind of what he said without saying.
0: Could you imagine the Athletic comes out yesterday and says, you know, we did a real investigation on this whole thing.
6: Thorough,
0: we looked at all this, went real thorough throughout, yeah. And we've found that while none of her articles were skewed in any type of way towards favoritism when it came to Mike Vrabel, she definitely was getting throttled by him. And so because of that, you know, we feel like we want to be on the up and up about all this. Everybody saw the pictures. Everybody saw what was happening for years. Everybody knows what was going on. Whatever sort of quote unquote investigation they were trying to roll out to make everybody convinced they were doing their due diligence, just stop. She left. She walked away on her own. And there's been also reports that she's plotting a media return, that is in the works, that she's trying to figure out how she gets back into the swing of things here. I think that this is it. And look, the only thing that I would say, which may venture into the conversation, when the Patriots and the discussion about the Patriots popped up, because they're opening up the season against the Seahawks, And when NBC had, I believe it was the Hall of Fame game, they had Mike Tomlin on the desk. They had everybody. One of the discussions they had in previewing this game was the Vrabel-Rossini stuff. And the fact that they weren't shy about talking about it, I give them credit. And I do wonder if they talked about it before the preseason game so they wouldn't have to do it when there's even more eyeballs on it for the regular season opener coming up on Wednesday. Unless they go back in it again. I don't know. It just... It's...
6: Here's what I'll say, bro. Here's what I'll say to this. If you think for 2 seconds that there wasn't tampering all over the place with this scenario, then you're kidding yourself. I would love to see how Diana Rossini benefited from this. I would love to see how the Athletic benefited from this. Because for what it's worth, listening to what the quotes had to say, he says they couldn't definitively come to a conclusion that there was any improper wrongdoing taking place, correct? Because I want to make sure I'm clear on that. He did say that, right?
0: Yeah, no, just things were a little, it just appeared to be a little awkward in hindsight.
6: But that's the thing. But hold on. Let me get there. That's the point. If you have created a narrative where you're saying, we did the investigation, we went through all the information, and nothing would say definitively what their relationship is. That's what he said. Then why would you feel awkward on 2020 hindsight? If there's nothing there that says definitively that something happened, then they could have very well been in Sedona hanging out, talking about, you know, what the season looks like and building camaraderie. There's no reason to jump to the conclusion of feeling uncomfortable or weird about reading some of the articles that you're seeing or seeing some of the videos that you're seeing if there's nothing that definitively says that that's what happened.
0: Now, do you feel like,
6: that's weird?
0: Do you have a little bit of a red ass from the standpoint of, I mean, the season opener is literally days away. This is like, you know, seeing the gas station off to the distance and then you run out. And it's like, oh, son of a bitch. It was right there. Like, you were so close to getting to the season opener and winning this bet.
6: I'm not butthurt by it.
4: Yeah. Hey, man, that tank is on E, and you're like, you're just like trying to get there. You're like, I'm almost
0: get
4: there.
0: Get me on a hill. Get me on a hill.
4: I think I got a few more miles. I'm almost to week one.
6: Hey, let me tell you something. That tank is not even on E. He blew that bitch up. Mike Vrabel blew it up. Did y'all hear the way the man responded? Do we need to listen to it again? Moving on. Like,
4: let's listen to it again.
6: Let's listen to it again.
1: The reaction now, we're moved on and focused on Seattle and focused on the Patriots and focused on getting better this week.
3: Fully behind you.
1: Try to just say that I've moved on and excited about this new opportunity here as we start this
4: season.
1: Here's
4: the reality to these sorts of interactions. It's happened like this once. I don't think they'll keep pushing that button because it's over. Like, what new is going to come out at this point? Is that fair to say?
0: Yes.
6: You would have thought, to me, he answered that question like they was talking about a fumble that took place or a missed field goal or a bad call during the course
0: of
6: the game.
0: What were they talking about?
6: But. He's talking about the butt. And he didn't even flinch, though. Go into this and think to yourself, man. He's talking about a bad call. He made a bad call in the game or.
0: Did we all, everybody drop?
1: No, I don't have any reaction. No, we're moved on and focused on Seattle and focused on the Patriots and focused on getting better this week.
3: Fully behind you.
1: Try to just say that I've moved on and excited about this new opportunity here as we start this season.
0: Look, man, nothing to see here.
6: Hey, dude is off the field. Vrabel is on the field. You lost this game. Your kicker lost the game for you, man. Like, are you going to keep him on the team? Are you going to get rid of him? Do you have a kicking problem? Like, that's the response you give.
0: Well,
6: your running back is fumbling the ball. It costed you the game. Your holder, he didn't hold it the right way. It costed you the kick. It costed you the game. He answered that question as if you were asking him about something that costed him the win for a game.
0: Well, yeah, it cost him some ass. What do you mean? Yeah, of course he's pissed. What do you want from the guy? And he just lost the Super Bowl, too. Come on, man.
6: Hey, man. He was casual about that piece, huh?
0: 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All right, it's coming up next here. We're going to potentially spin it. 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
22: 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Everything's up. Interception slightly up, passer rating down, efficiency down, way more ad-libbing. Now, is he ad-libbing because he's less coachable now that he's a rock star? Is he ad-libbing because, you know, he doesn't put the film work quite in like he used to? 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Their big hit is Rashee Rice. And that's with a good GM.
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0: Two pros and a cup of Joe, Fox Sports Radio. LeVar Arrington, Brady Quinn, Jonas Knox with you here. Coming up a little over 15 minutes from now, we are going to have a discussion about potential retirement for somebody in the National Football League. That'll be yours right here on FSR. But right now it is time for a little something that has taken over the country over the past several weeks. If you listen to this show, you look forward to it every Friday. We spin a wheel, but it's not just any wheel. It's this wheel.
1: Round and round the wheel goes. Where the ball lands, only Ray Ray knows. It's Radio Roulette. And this week, it's Rank'em.
0: I love Rank'em. Yes! Yeah!
2: Woo! Your enthusiasm is always so enthusiastic, and I appreciate you for that.
0: And by the way, everybody, Lorena's playing hurt, all right? That's a warrior going through it.
2: I'm just a little under the weather, but you know what? Yeah, if I need to blow my nose, just give me a second, okay?
0: All right.
3: What?
2: Okay, first we're gonna rank cold symptoms, okay?
0: Yeah.
2: Number one, runny nose.
0: Now, one being the worst.
3: What are we ranking them out of?
2: Yeah, like, you know, like, you know.
3: 1 to 10?
2: Yeah, like we did with the water bottle. No, I'm only doing 4 this time. 4 of each. There's
4: only
2: 4.
4: Yes, okay.
3: So 1 through 4.
0: 2.
3: Nose. 3?
0: 2.
3: Mm-hmm. 3?
4: I'm going to go.
2: Coop, you got to keep track of what they choose.
4: I'm going to go 4.
2: You can do 4 on that one. Okay. And then Brady was 3.
0: And then 3. I'm going 2. It's just that because if it's runny, you got to keep wiping it. And then
2: yesterday it was like a faucet. Like I literally could not get it to stop. It was the worst. So many tissues. You know when your nose goes raw, like you've been blowing it so hard?
3: It's kind of like when you have one of those poops and it's like a marker. You just keep wiping, but it's just, you know.
4: Ew.
2: How is there still more? Yes, I totally understand. Yeah. All right. Ew. So runny nose.
4: You want to say loose bowels. Come on.
2: My next one was sore throat.
4: Oh, sore throat. That's the worst.
3: I'd say 1
4: to me.
3: Yeah, 1 for us probably. Yeah.
0: I'd go 3 because I mean if you're a professional like me, you use your diaphragm to talk. But again, that's just singing and stuff like that I've done in my past. I don't know about you guys.
3: But all the food you eat and all the swallowing, Jonas.
0: But listen. Just a hot dog. Listen, but I would say the sore throat doesn't last long. That for me, it's usually that's the sign that I'm coming down with something, and then it goes away within a day or two. So I'm going to go 3.
2: All right, and then our next one is a migraine headache.
4: Oh, that's number 1.
3: That's 2.
4: I'm sorry, that takes number 1.
2: Oh, but you already said number 1.
3: You already used 1.
4: I got 1A. 1A.
2: That's your 1A.
4: 1A.
2: All right, I love that.
0: I don't think I've ever had one, so I would go 4.
2: Oof. Oh. Oh, gosh. On my way to work tonight, I get kaleidoscope vision.
3: Insufferable.
2: I don't know if you guys know what that is, but it makes it to where you almost can't see out of your eyes. It's very,
0: really?
2: It's very scary.
4: Yeah. Yes. Oh, it's bad.
2: Yeah, kaleidoscope vision is not fun.
0: And is there anything you can do about it?
2: I just have to take a nap. I just close my eyes for like a half an hour.
3: Oh, but that's dangerous for you, depending on where that nap takes place.
0: That is true.
4: Yeah, that's true too. Is that a part of the 4?
3: Yeah.
4: Is that slim young fellow part of the 4?
0: Next thing you know.
2: Oh gosh.
3: A ghost. Is that the sore throat element? Like, what's happening?
0: You wake up and a ghost is having a cigarette next to you.
2: Oh,
0: could be
2: no.
0: a problem.
2: George, stay away. All right. Our final rank'em for the sickness is a horrible cough. Where's that land on there for you?
0: I'm good with that being 1.
4: I'm good with being 4.
3: Yeah, it's 4. I'm with LeVar on this one.
2: All right. Cough is your least to worry about. Oh my gosh, I can't. When I get a coughing fit, I am done. Done. Okay.
3: Yeah. I could see how that'd be. Jonas is kind of a weenie, so I could see that. Yeah.
2: You're a weenie, Jonas.
0: Yeah, man. Totally.
2: All right. Now that we're done playing with the cold stuff, we're going to jump over to college football edition of Rank'em.
0: All right.
2: Yeah. That hurt my throat. Anyways. Oh. Okay. So, you know, I don't know much about football, but I got some good ones here. Most intimidating road environment. Okay. First, we got Beaver Stadium, Penn State, the whiteout games.
3: Ooh.
0: I mean, Those happen off campus.
3: We're ranking through four again?
2: Yep, four again. Mm-hmm.
4: Oh, stupid.
0: Now, which
3: this
0: whiteout
3: is tough
0: game?
3: Because we don't know what's coming after this.
2: Yeah.
3: I'm going to give it a two. I never played there, but I've been there for games, and it's wild. I'm going to say two.
0: Before I pick mine, are we talking about the whiteout on the field or the dorms? Which is
2: on the field.
0: Okay.
3: Jonas also just texted me this. He doesn't want to say it on air, so I'll say it for him. He's also asking, is it a big game? Like
2: when LSU had no one show up?
3: Well, not that. More like Penn State struggling some of those big games.
0: All right, so there's four.
4: New coach.
0: So there's four.
2: There's four, yes.
0: Penn State whiteout, I would say, I'll go three.
2: Okay.
4: I'm biased and I'm ignorant. I'm ignorant because I have not been to some of these other places that you're probably going to mention. So I can only go off of what I know. So I'm going to go with number one.
2: Yeah, number one.
4: Okay, I'm going to go with number one. Whiteout's number one. That's one of the most difficult environments to play in and super entertaining and fun.
2: Our next road environment is going to be the swamp in Florida, known to be hot, humid, and deafening.
4: How many did you say?
2: Four.
4: Again?
2: Yes.
0: Two.
4: I'm going to go four with the swamp.
0: Go two.
3: I'm going to go three with the swamp.
2: Perfect.
3: It doesn't hold that many people, does it?
4: Mm-mm.
3: It was like 60-some?
4: I think 60.
0: Is that it?
4: I didn't want to throw a number out there. But
2: do they
4: have
2: gators in there?
4: No.
2: I would want gators in my swamp. Anyways.
3: I'm seeing the official. Oh, I was way wrong. All right. Record attendance is they get up to 90,000, but official capacity is 88. Okay.
4: Oh, okay. Right. That's what they must still have expanded
3: like
4: then.
3: Almost 20,000 short of Penn State.
4: All right, go ahead.
2: Next up on our rank'em is going to be Autzen Stadium in Oregon.
3: Four.
0: Yeah.
3: Four.
4: Yeah, I'm going to go three.
2: Four. Okay, and finally,
0: they're all smoking weed in Coos Bay. They don't care about that.
2: It says they have relentless rain, and I video chatted my daughter yesterday, and oh my gosh, it was pouring.
4: I just think that's interesting that you forced Oregon into this lineup because they're not top five. They're not top 10 in environments.
3: They're not top maybe 15.
2: Ouch. Yeah. Okay.
4: But go ahead.
2: Go Ducks, go. And finally for this rank'em is going to be Tiger Stadium.
4: With the Clemson Tigers?
2: Sure.
3: So which one?
0: Well,
4: is it the Missouri Tigers? Which one is it? Is it the Auburn Tigers? Which one is it?
0: There's a lot of Tigers. LSU?
2: There is. I don't know which ones.
4: Oh, geez.
3: They're both nicknamed Tiger. So LSU tends to be more referred to in Baton Rouge as Tiger Stadium. I believe Clemson's technically is Memorial Stadium.
4: Well, if you put them all together, they outrank the other ones by themselves, so I'll place
0: put it
4: them at
0: two.
3: I'll say LSU at one. I'll put LSU at one.
2: Oh, that's so great. Okay, wonderful. Now back to things that I do know. We're going to rank tailgate menu items.
0: All right.
3: Oh, all right.
2: All right. Because, you know, Var, you do your big tailgates
0: Stick City
2: before
0: tailgate,
2: almost every
0: man.
2: Game, right? So you see all sorts of food out there. Oh, gosh. The first... I want to eat.
4: A hammer.
2: Give me some of those ribs. First up is ribs. Where do you rank them?
4: One.
0: As a tailgate item?
3: As a tailgate? Before, like, wings? Oh.
0: Three.
4: Tailgating?
0: I'll go safe with three.
4: Ew.
3: I'm going to say...
4: The nerve of you.
3: I'm with Jonas, though. I think... I don't know what else is out there. Like,
0: well, it's a big process. I mean, are they already pre-done?
4: You
0: cook them
4: already.
0: Them
4: yeah, you just throw them on the grill when you get there. Right.
0: So then it's like a microwave dinner. Three.
4: It's not like a microwave dinner.
3: I don't know what else is there. Like, what else we got? I got chicken parm on this menu.
4: I hope we go brats. I hope we go like brats.
3: Yeah. Yeah. That's my tailgate. Give me some of that.
2: Yeah.
4: Vodka sauce.
2: Brady, where did you put the barbecue ribs on your rank'em?
3: I'll put them at three.
2: Three. Got it. All right. Next up, we have loaded nachos.
3: Oh, crap. This is the problem. You're going to put a hot dog on here somewhere, probably.
4: Yep,
3: so now I have to put this at two, where really ribs should probably be at two.
0: Can I ask a question on the nachos?
3: Nachos.
0: Are they layered, or is it the lazy just a pile of chips with everything thrown on?
2: Oh, no, we are layered and delicious.
0: Two.
2: Like,
3: one more question,
2: have.
3: Though.
0: Two.
3: One more question.
2: Yes.
3: Is Daddy's guac also on the nachos?
0: Dios mio, papi.
2: Who's Daddy?
0: Oh, Daddy's guac? Oh, my goodness.
3: Oh,
0: God. You want to get your trousers tight. Try on some Daddy's guac.
2: Ooh.
4: Ew.
3: Oh, man.
2: Do they come with Daddy's tamales, too? I would love some tamales. Anyways, Var, where did you rank loaded nachos?
4: 4.
2: You put them on 4. Okay. Next up, we got a fruit platter.
0: Oh, no.
2: Refreshing.
0: Oh, 4.
2: Delicious.
3: 4.
0: Come on.
2: What do you mean?
4: Fruit platter.
3: This is the worst tailgate.
4: Are we talking about fruit? Are we really talking about fruit here?
2: Who doesn't like fruit at a tailgate?
0: At a tailgate?
2: Yes,
3: Who
2: you have.
3: Who does like fruit at you a tailgate?
0: Have... out of this thing. I swear to God,
4: what?
0: I don't think I've ever seen
4: fruit
0: at a tailgate.
4: I think I'll have a fruit.
0: I've never seen a fruit tray at a tailgate, ever.
4: Don't come to ours.
0: Can I get you a hot dog? No, you got any
3: grapes
0: left?
3: You know what I've also never seen at a tailgate? The non-alcoholic like beer. Like the 0%.
0: Right?
3: I've never seen that either.
0: At that
3: I know
0: point,
3: they sell it, but I'm like, what are we doing here?
0: At that point, dude, just go pick up a shift at work. Why are you here?
3: Yeah. Like,
4: you
3: like, if we're not going to try to have a few adult beverages, just leave. Go to the stadium.
0: Hey, LeVar, this is why you got to bring Lorena to your tailgate, because she needs to see what a tailgate is actually like.
4: Jeez.
3: Yeah, she has no idea.
4: Fruit.
2: Little finger sandwiches. Oh, it sounds great.
0: Hey, can I get you, you want a bratwurst? No, is there any
3: We got fruit cups right over here.
0: Is there any more honeydew?
4: Fruit.
3: We got our ribs. We got our nachos. And, oh, there's a nice fruit basket. Yeah. Come have some of our fruit basket. The hell are we doing? Yeah.
2: Okay, well, we'll finish that
3: off. Oh, look, we made the bananas and the apples look like balls. You know, so cute, our fruit basket. What are we doing? Like, fruit at a tailgate?
2: What if they were in the shape of, like, footballs and stuff, you know? Like,
4: you do know you do sports radio, right? you do know that.
2: Do sports fans not like fruit? I'm very confused.
0: At a tailgate?
2: Why
3: at a tailgate?
2: Not?
0: You're looking to carb and protein up and booze. Period.
3: You're looking to reduce your life expectancy.
0: That's
3: right?
0: It.
3: Like, you're going to eat awful food, have a few adult beverages.
0: That's it.
3: Catch a buzz and go watch your favorite team.
0: Fruit plate.
4: Fruit.
2: I thought it was a good one. Anyways, all right. Chicken wings.
0: Oh, one. Come
3: There's
0: on.
3: One.
2: All there right. we
3: Thank
2: go.
3: Thank God you didn't
2: There we
3: on.
2: Go.
0: Yeah.
4: That's two. Chicken wings is two.
0: What?
4: What?
2: So we're going to make your loaded nachos 3 then, Var. We're going to move those up a bit. All right.
4: Did I say 2 with nachos? I said 3 with nachos.
2: I think you said four with nachos.
4: Yeah, 4 with nachos.
0: Wow, you got fruit over nachos?
2: But the fruit platter I know is number 4 for you. So.
3: Look at you.
4: Yes.
2: So yeah,
4: let's
2: moved.
4: Move. I mean, I wish I could, but that. I'll put fruit platter at 3 since I said nachos at 4, but clearly I would not do that.
3: Well, you could be a little fruity sometimes, you know.
4: Dang.
2: I love fresh fruit. Anyways, guys, this has been Ray Ray's sick version of the roulette.
0: Hey, good
3: Thanks,
0: job, Ray
3: Ray. Yeah. Get some fruit, and maybe that'll help get some vitamins or something.
4: Fruit.
2: Some potassium.
4: Okay.
0: All right.
3: I was going to say vitamin C.
4: Hey, man.
3: Maybe some oranges, orange juice or something.
0: Man,
2: it's about fresh respect. Squeezed.
3: Okay.
4: All righty. She couldn't do it.
3: Just go to
4: Didn't
3: Ray.
4: Make them. Didn't make it.
0: Sick or
4: All
0: not.
4: All right.
0: Sick All or right. not. Well, great job, Lorena.
4: Yeah, good job.
0: Yeah.
4: Good job.
0: It's new frontier for
4: I mean,
0: working sick.
4: We are talking about tailgate food, so when I respect tailgate, that means I respect the pickup truck that gets me there, and it's built to get the job done without making a fuss, and that's the Nissan Frontier. Built for the work week, ready to load you up on the weekends. That's the 2026 Nissan Frontier.
0: It's two pros and a cup of Joe here on Fox Sports Radio. Coming up next, potential retirement in the NFL. We will discuss, and it's yours here on FSR.
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0: Two pros and a cup of Joe, Fox Sports Radio, LeVar Arrington, Brady Quinn, Jonas Knox with you here. Coming up top of next hour, a little over 10 minutes from now, we will continue to take a look at what is the Labor Day weekend extravaganza. And apparently some people are actually going to get to be a part of it after all is said and done. That'll be yours here on FSR. 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Again, that's Two Pros FSR. 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So Cam Scataboo was talking with Kay Adams having a discussion about his injury he suffered last year and sort of what his mindset was in dealing with the injury, and had this to say.
1: Coming out of college, going in the NFL, I think I gave myself one rule, and it was if I ever got a major injury, I was done playing.

0: And that happened 7 games into my career. So it kind of sucked, but I think that really helped me find who I am as a player, and as a person.
1: This team stinks. They've been bad for a long time, and man, do they get talked about a lot. What am I
2: it's
1: missing?
2: New York. It's New
1: okay.
2: York. A couple things. The first thing is he's had, it feels like, concussions or multiple or potentially, yet it took the dislocated right ankle to scare him, which is, I don't know, raise an eyebrow at that. I would have thought that the amount of abuse that he takes as a running back, running through people as physical as he is, like the concussion, brain injury, CTE, that stuff would scare him more than an injury like this. But I feel bad to say this to him. Everyone always talks about injuries in the NFL, and they say it's not if, but when. And that's why the union tries to make sure guys are aware of all the different benefits and all the different things they have out there for them. But to hear him say that now, it's like, dang, like, I don't know how long his shelf life is going to be if that's how he feels, especially after, you know, already suffering somewhat of a major injury.
3: I think that that's pretty the short of it, right? Like, the quick and short of it is, if that's what he's feeling at this point, then that is pretty, you know, I mean, his clock is, I mean, your clock is already ticking anyway, but to think that that's where you're at, that's very concerning. Very concerning, but I mean, I get it, but I mean, does his actions actually show that's what, you know, what the situation is? That's what I would be curious about. Like, you running around hitting your head off walls and stuff like that. Like, I'm just trying to understand, you know, how did you come to that conclusion? Did you come to that conclusion where you were banging your head off that wall? You
1: like, know, that's. But this is the one, man.
3: Yeah, now this is the one.
1: Everyone's been telling me, hey, whatever you do, don't hit that wall as you're getting ready to walk out on the field. But this one, that was the problem. And then after I get back from that injury, I'm going to do a backflip and not land it at Fanatics Fest. I feel like there's some contradictions going on there. Don't really make a whole lot of sense. But yeah, they get talked about a lot, man. And I would say if you were to talk to anybody, by far and away the worst team in that division. Yet for some reason, they've been in the news a lot this offseason. You know, with John Harbaugh being there, his speech, Jackson Dart, what's up, all that crap that went on. I know it's New York, but come on, man.
2: What's up?
1: Hey, what's up?
2: What's up?
4: What's up?
2: That's just... I'm sorry, Var. I'm sorry one of us did that.
3: Up top. That's up top.
4: No, what's up? We are
1: Hey, it's Jonas Knox, and if you work in logistics, you know nothing moves without you. 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
23: 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It's 97.5, the KSL Sports Zone. Welcome in on a Friday morning. We have football games to talk about and to laugh about. I mean, honestly, you know, the Big Ten's had three straight NCAA champs, college football playoff champs, with Michigan, Ohio State, and Indiana. But you know what else they have? They have Rutgers. They've got patheticness at the bottom of that league. Rutgers didn't just lose. Rutgers got dominated. Dare I say, blown out, routed, beaten soundly, thumped by the University of Massachusetts. UMass, 37-21. My gosh, Rutgers, what are you doing? It wasn't close. It was 27-7 going to the fourth quarter. Rutgers with a couple of late touchdowns trying to make it look better. My gosh, what a horrific loss for Rutgers. Just terrible. So anytime someone says the bottom of the Big Ten is terrible, remember, Rutgers got thumped by UMass. Terrible. Horrific. Nice win for the Big 12. I mean, it was ugly, but they got it done. Colorado beat Georgia Tech. Let's hear it for resilience. They were down 10-7 with a little more than 2 minutes to go. Held Georgia Tech. Made them kick a field goal for 13-7. Went down the field and scored for 14-13. Gave up a big pass play. And Georgia Tech had a field goal like a 42-yarder to win the game as time ran out. And Colorado blocked it and won. So the Big 12 is now 1-1 against Power 4 opposition. Colorado beats Georgia Tech. TCU loses to North Carolina. We got Baylor Auburn coming up. We got Cincinnati Boston College coming up. We're not that far away. Let's say a week from tonight is Kansas Missouri. So there are more games to come. We'll see how the Big 12 handles it. But way to go, Colorado. You came through. And then there's the Utes. Let's get to the game most of you care about. 66-14. They did a lot of things right. That's why you win 66-14. Idaho looked completely overmatched at times. They came out and made a mess with two early turnovers. Just threw the ball right at the Utes. You got to catch that ball in self-defense. And then followed it up with a fumble. So the Utes had short fields to work with as they jumped out to a 10-0 lead. But the Utes also did enough wrong that, you know, the coaches will be happy. There'll be no overconfidence. You know, you can't. They were lucky. They did not give up a first down on 3rd and 16. It's just a drop. Idaho just hit him in the hand. Should have caught it. Should have been a first down. Could have given up a 3rd and 12. Guy was open. It was overthrown. Did give up a 3rd and 9. So I think of all the things Morgan's going to look at, those 3rd and long situations, that gives them something they got to clean up right there. Something they can look at. That to me was probably, if there was one area where they really didn't perform, it'd be that. But it was 66-14. There are tons of areas where they did. Bird Ficklin, he can throw the deep ball. He throws the deep ball. And the deep ball is fun, and big plays are great, and their momentum swings. But it is hard to, you know, they always say in basketball, you live by the three, you die by the three. Same thing in football with the long pass. And Devin Dampier doesn't throw the long ball that great, but he's really good short and mid-range. He made a couple of touchdown passes on borderline options plays, just flicking the ball and getting touchdowns out of it. And then Ficklin, man, he's like 10 yards away, and he is just – you gotta throw a changeup, man. You got to take a little heat off that ball, Bird. He's going to hurt somebody. But, man, when he throws a deep ball, that ball gets 30 yards downfield in a heartbeat. It's like a flick of the wrist. Just bang, it's gone. So there's plenty to talk about. We'll get to it later this morning. Right now, let's hear from the players after the game. Wayshon Parker, Devin Dampier, Braden Pagan made some big plays, and Trey Reynolds. Here they are after the game.
10: I mean, I was just going out there being confident in my O-line and the whole team. Like, we've been going since January. It was time to prove what we can do. So that first game, I had to go out there and show what it's going to be like this whole year.
14: Braden, take me through your first game. Obviously, you had a big impact. What was it like, playing in your first game as a U?
18: It was so much fun. Like Way said, we put in a lot of work this offseason, so seeing it just come to life, it was super exciting.
19: Deb, to follow up on that, just what was it like getting to perform in front of the crowd with this new offense?
22: Yeah, very fun. Me and Mac G, we've had so many conversations about what we're going to do when we come out here. And, the team we got, especially those two guys, Way and BP, make plays a lot easier to run them. They're so talented. So just very fun to finally get out in Rice Eccles and be together as one.
24: Wayshon, when Chavez Soto got in the end zone, saw you run down the sideline to celebrate with him after that touchdown. Tell us what you felt on behalf of your teammate.
10: I felt joy. I mean, seeing him score, that's like a little brother to me. Like, I go down there, I'm happy for him. Like, regardless of the fact, if I'm not in and he's in, I know he's going to do his job. So when he scored, it just, like, a little brother moment.
1: Trey, what allowed you guys to start so strong defensively?
2: Film study. We studied all week, and we knew it was coming, and it helped us a lot. And, yeah, we had a great defense that put in the work pregame. So,
3: Dev, new offense, how was it going up against a defense that weren't your teammates? And from last year to this year, just how much has the game slowed down for you?
22: Yeah, I feel like, you know, the game slowing down's probably been the biggest step that I've had going into this season. Just the amount of coaching I'm getting from the QB, or my QB coach and OC, just making the game a lot slower. But what'd you say at first? My bad.
4: Slowdown part's
22: a little bit important. Oh, okay.
5: We're good then. Devin, I want to ask you about Bird. He was doing a little bit of everything out there.
22: Yeah, he had
5: a few jump passes. He was skating past people. Just what was your kind of interpretation of his game, and what was it like watching it from the sidelines?
22: Yeah, now the whole season I was trying to keep on the low that, you know, like, Bird's going to find his way on the field. Nah, Bird gets on the field. He's a baller, so we're definitely happy. It's a hard look when you see me, Wade, Bird, and Simi back there. You're like, what's about to happen? So I'm happy everything worked out today.
25: Dev, you guys put up 633 yards of offense today. Do you feel like there's still some untapped potential for you guys?
22: Yeah, I'm sadly one of those quarterbacks where, like, I can only see the bad that I did. I'm like, like, I missed those. So definitely some stuff we left out there, but I thought it was a great way, a first game for all of us, offense and defense, to, you know, click together.
26: For those of you who are returning, did anything feel new? I mean, there's a lot of new stuff, new coaches, new players. What felt new out there?
22: I'll start off with Scally, honestly. You know, different head coach, you wonder what that's going to be like. And the energy and the calmness that he had in us, like, he didn't need to rally us up too much. He was like, y'all, we've been doing this for months now, so just go out there, do what you do. We're all going to make mistakes, but at the end of the day, forget it, move on to the next play. So just the way he carried himself definitely brought a different impact to us.
27: Wait, Sean, all offseason we've talked about the improved talent on the outside with the wide receivers, but your running back room is pretty stacked. Can you kind of talk about that room and kind of just the performance of how deep you guys are tonight?
10: I mean, we already knew we was going to come out and be like, everybody was going to go out there and ball out, and we had that standard. Like, no matter who's on that field, you gonna have your job and you're going to do it correctly. So everybody went out there, they already knew what to do, and they just balled out.
28: Trey, both the young linebackers and Cyrus and Elijah had four tackles tonight. Just what encouraged you about their performance tonight?
2: Yeah, it's great to know we got some awesome guys that will come in and help us out when we're tired. They've been putting in the work all offseason, and we have full trust in them and confidence they can go in there and get the job done if needed. And they're great guys, and they know the defense well, so we're really excited about them.
3: Trey, we know there was a lot of work that went in the offseason on tackling. How do you feel like that translated tonight now that the lights were on?
2: I mean, obviously, we had a lot of tackles tonight. It was great, and we've put in that work a lot, and we had some mistakes, but we're going to learn and improve, and yeah.
29: For any of you, really, or maybe Devin, pull back the curtain for us a little bit here. What was it like in the locker room after that, not only for this performance, the celebration you guys had there, but celebrating for Coach Scally, his first win here at Rice-Eccles?
22: Yeah, man, I made sure I gave him his shout out because he's such a loving guy. He cares about us so much. He barely takes in what he does as a head coach. So I made sure I gave him a shout out, made sure he knows that, like all of us, we appreciate the heck out of Scally and what he does for us. So yeah, that was kind of the vibe after the game, just to make him feel loved. But man, that's the first win of 2026, so we definitely enjoyed it.
5: Trey, I want to ask you about the front seven. There's been a lot of talk just about replacing depth, replacing guys from last year. You know, what did you think of the front seven's performance tonight, and how do you think what is the litmus for what that group can do this season?
2: Yeah, I'm super excited. We got a bunch of good guys that are bought into the culture and working their tail ends off. So we're going to see nothing but good things from those guys, and we're going to get their best.
1: Trey, the 1-14 play drive, what do you guys feel like went wrong there? And then what was the message after that drive? Obviously bounced back the rest of the game.
2: We just had a few mental mistakes. That's what it came down to. Some third down conversions that shouldn't have happened. And And we're just going to watch the film and get better. That's all I can say about it right now.
23: All right, there are the Ute players after the game. We'll take a break. We'll come back with the head coach, Morgan Scally. Stay with us.
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0: Good morning, DJ and PK. It's 97.5 the KSL Sports Zone. Youth beat Idaho 66-14. What did Morgan love? What does he want to improve on? Here's Morgan Scally after his first game as head coach at Rice-Eccles Stadium.
1: Should have won that game. I a lot of credit to Coach Ford and that crew. That is an offense that is going to score a lot of points, in my opinion. Really good wide receivers, athletic tight ends. The offensive line is a veteran offensive line. But we did what we needed to do, and you don't always do that. You know, these first games can be tricky. You can be sloppy and not get things going. I thought, you know, one penalty. I'm very pleased with that. I thought it was a pretty clean game for the most part. Only one penalty. The efficiency on offense, throwing the ball, both quarterbacks over 200 in pass efficiency offense, and that's really what you're looking for. Not so much passing yards, although we did have a good amount. Also, the fact that we got so many guys involved was a big plus in this one. I think Dev threw it to 8 different wide receivers. So very pleased with the production there. I thought we ran the ball extremely well. We'll watch the film, and there is a lot to love about this. And we know that the quality of opponents is just going to go up from here on out. But for a first game, we wanted to be clean. We wanted to play as a team. You watch those guys when they celebrate together. And on the defensive side of the ball, the two early takeaways were huge. I think the one glaring negative in the game would have been that 13-play drive in, I think it was the second quarter. But I thought, you know, Colton Swan and McGivin both had really good game plans. And now, you know, the challenge just ramps up from here. So love our players, proud of, and love our fans. You know, 96 sellouts in a row. So to show up and show up loud. Love this atmosphere. We think it is the best in the Big 12, and you know, hopefully we continue to do our fans proud. So with that, questions.
2: Coach, you know, I look at this stat sheet here, and there's a lot of things that pop off. Obviously, 633 total yards. You ran for 7.5 yards per carry. I think 65% completion percent. I mean, you just go through all that. What story does this tell you?
1: We were good game one, you know, and that's not to discount what these guys did, because like I said, there's plenty of these first games, and you go across the country and you're going to see teams struggle with teams that they should beat. And so the fact that these guys came out ready, I think you look at what we did on first down as an offense. I think we had 8 yards per first down. I mean, that's crazy. So not to have the intolerable penalties, the stuff that just, you know, stab yourself in the foot. And so it was clean, and a pat on the back is not too far from a kick in the butt in this business. And so we just got to watch the film and see where we can improve.
3: What was it like for you? First game at home as a head coach. What were you feeling before kickoff?
1: Oh, just wanted our players to play, you know, and show what our culture is all about. It's not, and I keep saying this, it's not about Morgan Scally. I'm happy that this first one's over with, so everyone can stop talking about, okay, this is Morgan Scally's. This is a Utah football deal. It always will be. It is about these kids. It's about these players, and there are so many people, both that you see on the sideline, behind the scenes, that help these guys get to where they're at. And we've got an unbelievable staff of people that care about these young men, and we've got amazing young men, the way they treat each other, the way they're there for each other. So that's what I'm most pleased about.
4: What do you think of your offensive line's performance tonight? You mentioned guys would rotate in. We saw that, and looked like some other guys stepped up due to injury. What do you think of their performance?
1: Yeah, I mean, all you got to do is look at the stat sheet there. I love, you watch, you know, good offensive line units finish plays. And so they're pushing guys, they're running down the field, pushing the pile, and that's what you saw out of that crew today. You know, we don't want our guys getting in fights, but we want them to instigate the fight. But, you know, a little bit of edge to them is what we're looking for in our offensive line. So, you know, credit to Jordan and Alex Gerke for getting those guys ready.
5: Morgan, Colton had a pretty aggressive defensive plan, blitzing a lot of the times. Was that part of the game plan, just trying to get them off kilter? What was kind of the message for the defensive side that way?
1: Yeah, I would say, you know, with an athletic quarterback like they have, you want to bring it from different angles. It's very easy for a guy like that to step into the pocket, and I still think he was their leading rusher. But you just want to make sure that there are no lanes for that kid. And so Swan did a great job of coming from everywhere, coming from different angles. And like I said, without, you know, the 13-play drive, I thought that they played lights out.
4: Morgan, I'm curious about the quarterbacks. Both had a really good game. Bird had a jump pass, which blew my mind. Just walk me through both of their performances, and what does that say about what the offense can do with both of those guys?
1: Yeah, I feel like we have two starting quarterbacks, and they're both great leaders, unselfish, and you saw the efficiency tonight. Both can run the ball, and when they're in there at the same time, you know, as a defensive coordinator, a former defensive coordinator, that scares me. It's like, okay, well, who's going to be the dude throwing the ball? And I think you saw maybe that one double pass. There was a miscommunication there. But, you know, teams are going to continue to see more of that, you know, because we are going to continue to be creative and innovative and find ways to give defensive coordinators headaches.
6: Morgan, the tribute video to Ty Jordan and Aaron Lowe, you took a different approach in incorporating, you know, players, his teammates of those guys. What went into that decision and the players' response as you asked them to do that?
1: Well, I would like to say it was my choice. It was our creative team is awesome. And, you know, this is, something that happened in our program that really shook our program. And so that, in my opinion, is why, you know, it just shows how tight we are as a family. And the health of a college football program, really, when you look at it, it's determined by are your alumni giving back? Do your guys come back? Do they give to the program? And we've got an unbelievable group of former players that love this place, want to see it succeed. The amount of text messages that we all got today and yesterday about how fired up everyone was. It's really neat. And so for Clark and Dalton and all those that were involved with that, they wanted to do that. And so grateful for those guys. What a special moment just to keep that thing going. And I'll mention one other, because I don't know that we talk about him enough. Gaius Vainuku. Not a lot of people remember Gaius. Gaius was one that never played for us, but came out of Euless Trinity, was there the summer before his freshman year, traveling home to surprise his mom, and got in a car accident, and he passed away. And that whole family, I continue to stay in contact with them. Yeah, we've just had, unfortunately, some tragedy in this this program that has caused a lot of tears, but now it allows for us to really celebrate the heck out of them.
7: Morgan, you talked about rotating guys in and out, and that seemed to happen early and often. We saw some guys that maybe were surprises in terms of what we expected in the depth chart. What led to that decision, and how much of that are you hoping to do as the season progresses?
1: Well, we have a really good sports science group, led by Anna Cruz. And I want to really take advantage of, if we've got guys that, you know, they're showing, at least their output is showing, that they're not playing at 100%, we've got depth to bring other guys in that can be playing at 100%. And I think the more that we can get those guys involved, the more we get them experience, it strengthens your depth. So really pleased to see a bunch of guys get action tonight. And, we just got to continue to play smart, and a lot of that too is subbing guys.
8: Morgan, I know you hate talking about this, so hopefully this is the last time, but with your first win here, we talked to Devin, said there was a little bit of a celebration in the locker room for you. I guess, just what was that moment like for you?
1: It was wet. It was wet. No, it's a lot of fun, but we celebrate all the coaches, everyone that puts in the preparation. And like I said, it is one game, people. One game. So you know, we got Arkansas coming up next. They play on Saturday, so our guys will be watching that. We'll break down the film, find ways to improve and get better. But, yeah, on to the next one.
9: Obviously, you had a bit of a rotation on the defensive line. What was your evaluation of defensive line's play, and where do you want them to take that next step before Arkansas?
1: Well, I'm going to have to really look at the film to give you a true evaluation on that. I do feel like, you know, sacks are great, but hitting the quarterback is what you're really after, and I thought we did a pretty good job of making life uncomfortable for him. And we have the depth, to be able to rotate the but I'll have to watch the film, but definitely pleased with the numbers for sure.
10: Morgan, almost every single one of your running backs touched the ball tonight and had at least one productive play. Just what does it say about this this running back room, knowing that there's been a lot of offseason focus on, you know, the wide receivers and the Rhinos, and these guys were kind of unspoken about?
1: Well, I'll toot Wayshon Parker's all day long. That guy can catch the ball, run the ball. He's tough as nails. You watch him block, he is a complete running back, which is why we have a ton of NFL scouts coming to watch him practice. But to see the other guys step up, Chavez Soto, Matiaki Helu, you saw Bam there at the touchdown at the end. Hunter Andrews is a guy that continues to show up at different positions, whether you're handing him the ball, whether he's catching out of the backfield or at the tight end spot. So Mark Yatawaya is such a good position coach, man. He gets those guys ready. He holds them accountable. And that's a position group I know is going to come ready every single week.
4: How great was it to see Nate Ritchie and Rabbit Evans back out there? And what did you see from both those players tonight?
1: Oh, man. Both of them were so excited to just be healthy. So, like, as soon as Nate went down, I was like, you got to be kidding me. And fortunately, it was just a wind issue. But, obviously a strong relationship with those guys, haven't recruited them, and all those defenders, man, I'm proud of them. And Colton Swan, he called the entire game. I did not say a word, but great job.
11: Morgan, I know you don't want to talk about yourself, but Devin had mentioned that when you were on the sideline tonight, there was a level of calm that you had. Just where does that come from? I know as a defensive coordinator, you know, you made a lot of signals. You had a lot of energy. Have you changed your approach a little bit just as head coach being on the sideline?
1: Well, I mean, as a defensive coordinator, you have to be loud. You know, they have to see you. They have to, you know, feel your energy. And, you know, as a head coach, I'm mainly focused on managing the game. What is the situation? You know, whether it's timeouts, whether it's, is this a 2-minute situation, 4-minute situation, the one I challenged it, call it, but then going back and saying we would have blown it dead, just stuff like that. You know, it looked incomplete. We got a great crew upstairs telling me, coach, that was not a catch. So we would have challenged that regardless. But there's just a lot of different responsibilities as a head coach, and you know, I take a lot from my position coach Bill Bush. You know, Bill Bush during practice was the loudest guy on the field, just a yeller and a screamer. And come game day, calm. You know, because at that point, what is your yelling and screaming due to that player? They have to know that, hey, we're good, move on, let's go. So Bill Bush was great that way.
12: All right, that'll be it. Thanks, Bill.
1: Look at this crew over here. I feel like it's the Truman Show, and you all are just
13: we're in a Zoom.
1: Go Utes!
0: All right, there is Morgan Scalley. We're going to take a break. When we come back, PK and I with Barry Trammell talking all things Big 12. Stay with us.
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16: 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The edge now, Weber State can do it for you.
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0: Good morning, DJ and PK. It's 97.5 the KSL Sports Zone. We had Barry Trammell on yesterday's show. We talked Big 12 football with him. In the middle of the segment, here's talk about how the Big 12 will fare. Obviously, we knew TCU lost. We didn't know at that point that that Colorado was going to win a thriller over Georgia Tech. Holding Tech to a field goal late in the game when a touchdown would have ended it. And then going and getting a touchdown to take the lead and then blocking a field goal as time ran out. Colorado made some big plays. They made a mess of the first 57 minutes of the game, but they made some big plays in the last 3 minutes of that game. All right, here's Barry Trammell with PK and I on the Zone.
1: We're aggravated with the world. Nobody respects us. Nobody respects the Big 12. And I was curious, and I know you see and hear some of that because we've talked to you about it and the perception of the league nationally. When you have to go to the big game every week, how likely are you in a state that has an SEC team and a Big 12 team, how likely are you to end up at an SEC team, watch an SEC game, watching a Big 12 game, or do you ever feel compelled to go to see a G5 game? Obviously, you got Tulsa, and you got Tulsa playing Oklahoma State in this year.
2: Well, that's a great question, and the answer is increasingly the gravitational pull is the SEC, just because the interest and the importance of the game. And of course, in our state, you know, we've had a team that decided to take 2 years off in the Big 12 and go 0-18. So that plays a part in it. But to me, the gap is widening in resources and relevance and status, and I'm alarmed about it. I think it's a great question. I don't know what the Big 12 can do about it. Beat North Carolina would be a good place to start. I thought that was a really harmful game last Saturday. Everybody in college football is watching it, and TCU was just awful. So I don't know that it's a great time for the Big 12. I really don't.
3: How about where you live versus interest between colleges and the NFL?
2: I think college football in general is holding its own pretty good with the NFL. I think, you know, the biggest difference that everybody uses with the NFL and everything is the TV ratings. You know, you put the Titans and the Jets on a Thursday night on TNT or Hulu or whatever, doesn't matter. And it's going to draw big numbers. But I think some of that is fake passion, fake interest. I mean, if you watch, you watch, and the advertisers like it. But I think a lot of it is sort of fraudulent. A lot of it's just straight betting. A lot of it's fantasy football. People don't really care what happens. Whereas, you know, when I don't know, let's pick two teams. When Virginia plays Wake Forest, people watching really care. They care who wins. They care what happens. And when Utah plays Arizona, people really care and, you know, are fully invested. So I don't think the gap between college and the pros is as massive as maybe the TV numbers indicate.
1: Fewer games certainly keeps them concentrated on those games and bolsters the numbers, without a doubt.
2: Yeah.
1: I mean, there's just so many college football games. You can't watch them all. You know, you watch two or three a week, you're watching a lot.
2: Not that I try. Not that I don't try, man.
1: Well, we're paid. We're different. We'll watch four on a Saturday.
2: Well, that's true. I love a college football Saturday off. You know, I'll go through two sets of batteries on my remote control because I still got cable. So, you know, I'll go back and forth with plays. You want to huddle up? Fine with me. I'll watch somebody run a play while you're huddling. So, I still think the games, just in general, I still think the games are great. We got all this nonsense going on. We got a court case today that overshadows, you know, the football being played tonight. And yet, boy, the games remain great, and I look forward to them. And I thought we had some pretty decent games Saturday, despite what happened in Dublin. So I'm glad the season's here. I can't wait for it. I'm ready to go.
3: You talk about the gap between the SEC and the Big 12, which in Oklahoma, obviously, you've got both. You look at what we hear about the SEC is that, well, they don't have that part of the country doesn't have the big corporations and the big money. So that gap may be bigger than they may have the advantage over the Big 12. But how about versus the Big Ten? And we always go to the final, and somehow the last game, the winner of that team, they get to celebrate wildly, and that means that conference is better. And obviously that's been the Big Ten here in the last 3 years. What do you see between the SEC and the Big Ten in terms of the SEC having that concern in the manner that the Big 12 has it relative to the SEC?
2: Well, here's what I would say, and this is where – SEC is just going to have to suck it up. People literally, they don't have, they have no historical perspective, and they got memories, whatever the opposite of an elephant is, that's what their memory is.
1: Mosquito.
2: In the first part of the 2000s, like 2000 to 2008, seven, whenever you wanted to go, the Big 12 was as good as anybody. It was not in 2005. It wasn't this idea that the SEC is the dominant conference and better than anybody. You know, from, let's think, was it 97, 98 to 03? I think we had six national champions coming from six different conferences. So we had all kinds of great parity. But what happened starting in 2006, Florida got that upset over Ohio State. And then 07, LSU won a lottery. You know, about 10 teams are still alive going into December, and LSU ended up winning it with two losses. Then 08, OU couldn't score inside the 5-yard line twice and lost to Florida in the title game. And then Nick Saban came along and started dominating. And after two or three straight national titles, the SEC had one of the great marketing campaigns of all time, but just a PR masterpiece, and declared everybody else inferior, and America bought it and has been buying it ever since. And that was all based on winning national titles. So if the Big Ten wants to proclaim it now, the SEC has to shut up and take it. That's the way I see it. Now, you can make any argument the way you want to. It doesn't really matter. And you can form it a lot of different ways. I mean, the Big Ten has some of the worst teams in the history of football down at the bottom of their conference. I mean, Cincinnati would clean up on the bottom of the Big Ten. And, so that helps the Big Ten. But bully for the Big Ten, they've won three in a row, and they might win four in a row with Oregon. Who knows? So you just sort of have to take it, but the SEC clearly has fallen a peg or two. When you look what happened with no team even in the finals last 3 years, I guess, can't remember. But Alabama getting trucked by Indiana, Georgia losing to Notre Dame, those kinds of things. You know, the SEC has fallen. There's not any doubt about it.
1: You mentioned your disappointment with TCU in the game in Ireland. I wonder if you're going to feel the same about Colorado and Georgia Tech tonight. And then Saturday, Baylor, Auburn, and Boston College, Cincinnati. When we talk to you next week, is the Big 12 going to be 1-3 or 0-4 against power leagues? And are people already going to be saying, see, nothing's changed?
2: Well, I don't. That could be. I was not optimistic about Baylor or Colorado. Now, Cincinnati ought to beat Boston College. But I was. I mean, North Carolina is they're a dumpster fire. And TCU just played terrible. I got a new quarterback from Harvard, and he played like he should have transferred to Columbia, not TCU. So I was vastly disappointed. But I think if the Big 12 starts off 1-3, that does not bode well for anybody in the Big 12. I mean, that hurts Brigham Young. Now, the Cougars can play themselves out of it, you know, with Notre Dame.

0: be a big one if they could somehow go and do that. You know, Arkansas is not any good, so the Utes ought to rout them. So it's just a case of nobody, they just didn't have a lot of chances to make some noise. And Dublin was one because it's a standalone game, and it's a big name, big coach name. He's wounded. You ought to beat him 31-7 instead, you know, go out there and screw around all day long and get beat 15-10. That was not, because it wasn't TCU's finest week. You know, this, you know, I guess you could say they beat the Fort Worth Star-Telegram. So they did have a victory. They kept them out of covering the game. So good for you, TCU. You made a great point there.
1: The Big 12, that's going to be the perception. Can they get away with it if they have some dominant teams? Because by your own acknowledgement, you're talking about how the Big 10 has some lousy teams at the bottom, but nobody really cares.
0: Yeah, they haven't so far, right? I mean, they gave BYU little love the last year or two. Now they were okay with Tech, I guess. Gave them a bye at least. Now, I think they were the 4 seed, weren't they? Yeah, because Oregon played the 5 game. Yeah, so they at least gave Tech a 4 seed last year. But they don't. That committee does not seem predisposed to cut the Big 12 in some slack, and that's why nobody's doing it much. But I think the Big 12 has to schedule their way out of this. And it's not easy, even if you want to do it, it's not easy to do. You know, the Notre Dame situation sort of came open thanks to USC, and BYU jumped on it. So, you know, we all ought to stand and salute the Cougars. But everybody needs to get in that game. And, you know, that's why I'm so frustrated with Oklahoma State. You know, when OU announces they're going to the SEC, OU is part of their campaign to soothe all the feathers, said, hey, we still want to play Bedlam. We want to keep it alive. And OSU's immediate response was, we don't know if we want to or not. And then every day after that was pretty clear they didn't want to. Well, that's just great, you know, until your conference needs to start winning some games. And now I don't know if you can go back, because everybody's dumbing down their schedule at this point. And so, but the Big 12 they're going to have to win their way out of this, reputation situation. And I think scheduling's the only way to do it. And I don't see much momentum for that from anybody.
2: Barry, we all like to cover the big dogs and we all love the big games, but you have a soft spot for the untold story, the underdog, someone on the way up. You've visited Utah a couple times. You've sat in studio with us. And just the questions you asked, I thought, this is a guy who likes something that's a little off the beaten path, something that's a little different, just to mix it up so he's not writing the same stuff all the time. And I'm curious what you think that story is in the Big 12.
0: In the Big 12... I think neutral observers, and I don't know how far off the mainstream this is, but for anybody neutral, the best story in college football is Arizona and Noah Fifita. I mean, we're about to watch a 4-year starting quarterback at the same place, and it's not a big-time football school. In fact, among the 68 power schools, they would rank in tradition and history, they would rank somewhere in the 50s and maybe in the 60s. I don't know. Depends on how far you want to go back. But Fifita was really good as a freshman, struggled as a sophomore, had another great year as a junior, and from all accounts, is just a great kid and, you know, a super guy to have on your team. This is a guy who could have went on the open market and made all kinds of money playing all kinds of places. And yet he's still in Tucson. His coach left. He didn't go, even though his coach wanted him.

0: go with him to Washington, Jed Fish. And you just don't see that much anymore. And, you know, I remember Bill James wrote something about baseball years ago and how people, when free agency hit in the 70s, and the national narrative was, well, all these guys are changing teams and there's no loyalty anymore. Bill James pointed out, when you can't leave, there's no loyalty at all. It's not loyal. You know, that's why, you know, if you got no options, staying where you're at is not loyalty. And now that everybody can move around, we can identify loyalty. And Noah Fifita, to me, represents it better than anybody in college football. So I'm pulling for Arizona this year. I hope they have a great year. He's a great story. I hope he wins the Heisman. And that's, you know, they got a tough schedule. They got a brutal schedule. They got a bad draw on the schedule. They're not going to win the Big 12. But if they could go win 8-9 games, have another good year, I think that would be a really good sign for all of college football that, hey, there's still players out there that are willing to commit to a school and stay with it till the end.
1: Yeah, that's a fact, man. If they win 9-10 games, he will go down as a legend in Tucson forever and ever, right there with Nick Foles. I think they're the only two quarterbacks from the U of A who've ever done anything in terms of that high level. Obviously, Foles played in the NFL. But Fifita's a little on the short side, so we'll have to see how that works out for him as far as the NFL. I think he's got the skill, but he's barely 5'10". And you're right, yeah. DJ Berry does like the off-the-beat mm-hmm. story because he was the one who stood up and asked Morgan Scali about his radio career on our station 20 years ago.
0: I was looking for a. I needed a lighter note. Everybody's all serious-minded. I said, let's try to bring some levity to this. And here's what's funny about that. I think you told me.
1: I did.
0: I think you told me that he was actually pretty good on the radio, you said. But if you lined up all the Big 12 coaches, he would not be among the first ones you'd think of as being having a stellar radio future. But no, I'm hoping the Utes have a good year, too, and the Cougars. Anybody willing to stand up and win a bunch of games, I'm all in for on the Big 12. So, yeah, I mean, they're chasing the great white whale of two teams in the playoff. They got a chance, but I think they're going to need BYU to either beat Tech in the title game or BYU to beat Notre Dame. And without those two things happening, one of those two things happening, I don't know if they can get it. I don't know. You know, even an 11-2 BYU would probably not get in that large bid, even if they, you know, win all the other games. So it's a rough landscape right now for the Big 12. And I can see why Brett Yormark and the Big 12 came out for the 24 just, you know, try to scramble and see if they can get four teams in a 24. Maybe they can. The Big Ten and the SEC would eventually run out of credible teams to stack a 24-team playoff. So I think that's where we're at today.
2: I think back to your earlier point, the only way to get out of this is to win. And if there's going to be a limited number of opportunities to win in the conference season in September, well, you got to win in the playoffs then. So go for 24 teams. You'll have more opportunities, and somebody's got to get it done.
0: And you know what? And winning in the 12 team would help too.
2: Yep.
0: Tech had no. They could have been playing all day, and I don't know if they'd still have scored on Oregon. But that Arizona State game, I'm sure I've told you guys this before. That Arizona State Texas game was a killer because they had their Longhorns dead to rights. And they let him out and lost. That would have been a huge game for the Big 12 to get the Sun Devils into the national semifinals. So when you get those kind of opportunities, you got to seize them. You got to get out there and win it.
2: Yep. Berry, we'll leave it there for now. We'll check in with you in a week. We'll see how the Big 12 handles these first four power four games. See if they can
0: All right, guys.
2: Smile.
0: See you later.
3: All right, thanks, Barry.
2: All right, there's Barry Trammell. What is trending? The headlines are next.
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13: Tempo. Quick to Parker. Dampier, his first touchdown pass of the season. A 9-yard score. And Wayshon Parker doing everything.
14: Wayshon Parker back in the football game. Over the right side. Parker to daylight. To six.
15: That man up top.
14: Dampier.
13: He identifies it also. Braden Pagan, touchdown, 7 yards. Devin Dampier is efficient and reminding us he's elite.
15: Utah to run the ball here again to just to bleed some more clock.
14: Second and goal.
13: Dampier off the play fake. Wide open is Wayshon Parker, his second touchdown catch of the night.
2: Highlights is Utah opens the season with a 66-14 win over Idaho. Wayshon Parker running for a touchdown, catching a couple of short touchdown passes, and then the Utes blow it open. PK, looked like to me there was enough going right in there. Everyone can feel good about it. Enough going wrong. The coaches have something to coach them up on and yell about and go over on film and tighten up the act for Arkansas next week.
1: You hear me? Hey, there we go. I don't know how much they need to tighten up the act, because I don't know what Arkansas is going to be any better. We'll see. Hopefully they are. Maybe at least give them a little bit more competition. Show me the way, Sean. And they did. Lead the way, Sean. Find a way, Sean. There's so many I have for you on this Friday morning that, he was good. And Dampier did what he does.
2: Yep.
1: He's electric, and he floats long passes.
2: It was the same old, right? Hit on one or two of those long passes. Thought he could have gotten a flag on one of them he didn't get. And then a couple of them, you just thought, I hope that doesn't get picked, and it didn't.
1: Right. So
2: there it is.
1: And he's good at what he does. He's great at what he does, actually. But, you know, he doesn't throw a... they don't really go over the top, stretch the defense, stretch the field, and blah, blah, blah. Home run hit and all that stuff. I mean, they can get big plays, obviously. And he's playing good enough. He proved it last year.
2: Yeah. And he was a very efficient 13 of 18. So, no, it's not like a lot of incompletions were killing drives. He didn't throw any picks.
1: No. And, yeah, those intermediate things, that he's pretty doggone good at, and he'll continue to be. And, you know, they didn't show much. I mean, the creativity, what? They had three or four guys in the backfield or something, and then he handed it off to Wayshon, or he ran with it.
2: Yep. They put the, you know, 90-something in the backfield to block, although he was struggling to block guys in space, whiffed a couple times. But nonetheless, you can see what they're trying to do there. LaMarcus Bell came in, and I was way late, and, you know, the game is over, and there's no pressure, but the freshman looked good in the 7 carries he got. He ran for a touchdown, had a couple of good drives. So, but you need a higher level of competition. You have to have a higher level of competition to really know how real that was. But all he can do is run through guys, and he did.
1: I didn't watch that portion of it. I was watching the Colorado game. So
2: we'll get to that. That was something, huh?
1: Huh.
2: They spread the ball around. Braden Pagan, 4 catches, 81 yards, and a touchdown to lead that group. But the 17 catches were spread through 8 different receivers. So, typical opener there. The Utes score at least a couple of touchdowns in every quarter and end up rolling to the victory. DJ and PK.
5: Hashtag college football.
3: been a long day here in Baton Rouge, about 9 hours of a preliminary injunction hearing that ended with Judge William Jordan granting that injunction that keeps both the NCAA, the SEC, and LSU from doing anything that will negatively impact the players in the lawsuit. As you said, that includes Daquan Wright and Xavier Harris, both of whom plan to transfer from Ole Miss to LSU. Wright told us after the hearing that he expects to be on the field this Saturday night when LSU opens its season against Clemson. As if this weren't confusing enough or messy enough already, the SEC did file that lawsuit earlier today in a federal court in Alabama. And so that will give the LSU at least a little bit of pause. They have to make a decision tomorrow as they finalize their rosters, whether or not they put these players on their team. The SEC is asking for permission to be able to enforce their rules. Very stiff penalties if LSU puts former pros on their roster. Like Lane Kiffin could be suspended for up to half a season, fines in the tens of millions of dollars, and there will be at least a little more uncertainty on whose rules will apply and which judge will have the final say as LSU makes the decision whether or not they're going to put these guys on the roster tomorrow evening.
2: That's ESPN's Dan Murphy. A Louisiana judge grants an injunction, but now the SEC is going in front of a different judge in Alabama, so good luck sorting all that out. I guess what? More breaking news later today.
1: Clemson should do, if these guys touch the ball, don't tackle them. Just let them go all the way.
2: Turn the game into a mockery.
1: Yeah, it already is. Why not add to it? Yeah, a Louisiana judge who's photographed giving the LSU sign with a LSU coach or somebody. And come on. If that's what it boils down to, then everybody in the conference should just back away. And then you basically create a situation where LSU can't win. And they can, it would be like worse than Bonds and McGuire and Sosa and Rodriguez and all these guys who can't get into the Hall of Fame because they cheated. Right. And so do that. Let them literally back away. Just give them, let them have the ball and don't guard them. Make a joke of it. Just make an absolute mockery of it. And if Clemson loses the game and these guys score five touchdowns, would they be considered as a loser in that game? It would. That would make the ultimate statement. It'll never happen, but that's what I think they should do.
2: SEC Commissioner Greg Sankey laying out some issues his conference needs addressed before it could agree to a 24-team playoff. And one thing he threw out that's catching everybody's eye is teams have to play 10 games against power conference opponents. Now, obviously, they've gone to 9 conference games in the SEC, and they've got some in-state games with the ACC, the Georgia Tech game, Louisville, Kentucky, Miami, Florida State, on down the line. So teams that have to play 10 games against power leagues. And PK, even that leaves a little wiggle room because we know all the power league teams aren't the same, and certainly that was underscored and reinforced again last night as Rutgers got drilled by UMass. UMass ends a 16-game losing streak with a convincing 37-21 win over Rutgers, a new low.
1: Yeah, if I were UMass, I would want to play Rutgers 10 times myself.
2: We got an all-Power 5 schedule. Colorado blocking Georgia Tech's walk-off field goal try. That game is 10-7. You love your offense. There wasn't much going on. And then the last 2-3 minutes of that game, man, Colorado had to get that stop and hold Georgia Tech to a field goal, and they did. They had to get a touchdown, they did. And even when they gave up a big pass play, they saved themselves with the blocked field goal as time runs out. Tons of drama at the end of an otherwise pretty pedestrian game.
1: Yeah, I was watching that game with my wife, and I said, watch, Colorado's going to score here. They haven't done much all game, and you're going to see a situation where it's all chaotic, and everything that happened for the prior 55 minutes or 57, 58 minutes, whatever it might be, in the given situation is going to be out the window. And sure enough, that exactly what happened. And I don't know that Colorado saved themselves, because after that long pass that Georgia Tech got into, like, the inside the 35, mm-hmm. Well, then they clock it. Then they run a 2-yard get out of bounds. Like, that was going to be a big deal, which then forces them on a 3rd and 7. You had, if you want to clock it, fine. You had a timeout, but if you felt like you needed to clock it, which I don't know that I would agree with, they sat on the ball. And the kid had, there's two things. He'd already shanked one on the mm-hmm. first drive of, I think it was the first, maybe the second in the first quarter. And in the history of kickers, there's never been a tatted up kicker who's good. Name me one. You can't. There's never been a tatted up kicker who's good.
2: And they left him out in
1: There's
2: a range.
1: No way he's going to make that, even if it wasn't blocked.
2: They left him out in a range where we've talked about this a lot. It was a 45-yard attempt. College kickers outside of 40 under pressure, the odds drop dramatically. NFL guys, sure. But a college player, that's a big ask. And sometimes they make it, but it's a big ask. And so that they weren't more aggressive after they hit on that pass play and that they didn't try to turn that into a 30 or 35-yarder, crazy.
1: Yeah, a college kicker, unless he's a future NFL kicker.
2: Yeah.
1: And, yeah, all that pressure on one kid, and then he didn't even have a chance. He's probably glad deep down that it got blocked.
2: Oh,
1: well, can't blame me.
2: Yeah, that guy came around the end. That can't happen. It cannot happen. More football tonight. You ready? The old Pac-10, Pac-12 schools are in action tonight. If you're up for one of those games, PK. USC, Fresno State.
1: I'm going to a concert tonight.
2: No football for you. Miami's at Stanford. Yep. Fresno State is at USC. So a couple of games right there if you want to check those out. The Big 12, ESPNU, it's Kansas and Long Island tonight. And there's 18 high school games to choose from on KSLSports.com, the KSL Sports app. Queen Creek, Arizona. How good are they, PK?
1: No idea. I know that's where the guy, Brown, who's now Weaver's quarterback, I think that's where he came from, up Dakota Canyon.
2: Okay. They're coming up and playing tonight. Bishop Gorman is coming up and playing tonight as well. So you can stream all those games, KSLSports.com and the KSL Sports app. And then tomorrow, you got a whole list of games you ready for tomorrow?
1: Oh, I'm going to have hat on hat all day.
2: Baylor and Auburn, 1:30 on ABC. And Boston College and Cincinnati, 1:30 on Fox. You're looking for a couple of Big 12 games tomorrow. See if the Big 12 can get some wins. And then it'll be the Aggies and the Cougars kicking off a little later at night. We'll get to those games coming up. DJ and PK.
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6: Coming out of college, going to the NFL, I think I gave myself one rule, and it was if I ever got a major injury, I was done playing. And that happened 7 games into my career, so it kind of sucked. But I think that really helped me find who I am as a player and as a person.
16: No, I don't have any reaction. No, we're moved on and focused on Seattle and focused on the Patriots and focused on getting better this week.
17: Fully behind you?
16: Try to just say that I've moved on and excited about this new opportunity here as we start this season.
2: Mike Vrabel on moving past the Russini scandal, Cam Scatabo almost retiring after injury. Retirement, PK, we do see some players walk away. It happens, but it's still easier to talk about and harder to do. Scatabo had the major injury, and here he is.
1: Well, I gave myself one rule. If I had a major injury, I'd retire. I had a major injury, and I didn't retire. So you didn't really give yourself one rule.
2: I almost gave myself a rule. I thought about giving myself a rule.
1: But that didn't make any sense.
2: Yeah, I gave myself a pass after that. Other highlights here. The Cardinals and wide receiver Mike Wilson reach an agreement on a $75 million contract extension. How many losers are there in pro sports, PK?
1: Well, those who make it, even the practice squad guys, I think depending on how much tenure you got, whether you're a rookie or a multi-year player, I think it ranges from like $13,000 to $17,000, $18,000 a week. That's not bad.
2: That's actually very good, right?
1: Yeah.
2: Now stay on the practice squad for the entire season. Do that math. $15,000 a week? Bring it on.
1: Yeah.
2: Anthony Richardson, grateful after being named the Colts QB2. No longer a starter, now a backup. He's grateful. That is what we want people to say, and we want people to be excited about being in the NFL, whatever their role is. But again, it's so cutthroat, and there's so many new quarterbacks coming in every year. You want to go back to your statement about when the end is near? I mean, he's been playing football forever, but he's been in the NFL for a while. He sees guys leaving the locker room all the time. And even though it's not here, and players can see their time coming up on the horizon pretty quick, too.
1: Yeah, I think that he's a third-year guy. I do not think he's a starting quarterback in the NFL. I never have. I saw him play, and he was dynamic against the Utes. I saw him play in person, but I didn't think he was a starting quarterback.
2: DJ and PK.
17: Hashtag NBA.
18: Well, Amina, his contract was not voided. He was not suspended. So all systems are a go. Everything is on track for Kawhi Leonard to be traded now to the Toronto Raptors. This was the last piece of information the Raptors were waiting on for this investigation to conclude to go forward with the trade. Remember, back in July, the NBA made it clear to both sides that, listen, you can go through with the trade, but any type of penalty to Kawhi Leonard would be falling back on the Raptors. The Raptors did not want to take that risk, and now the NBA has been allotted the time to handle both situations together. And the full expectation around the Raptors and around Kawhi Leonard in the league is that this trade will be going through in the next few days. And Kawhi Leonard, for his part, did issue that statement, and he made it clear that he entered his agreement with the Clippers under a expectation of fulfilling his contract, and that he regrets any lapses of judgment and distraction that this situation has caused.
2: That's ESPN's Shan Sharani right there on Kawhi Leonard and the trade to Toronto. Will the trade go through exactly with the same exact parameters they had before? Will Toronto try to change it? Both teams have put players in the trade. It's hard to believe they'd unravel it now completely. But do you try to maybe not give up as many draft picks, or you just go through with the deal as it was? I guess we'll find out pretty quick. Champs thinks that trade's going to go through pretty quickly. So,
1: oh, why wouldn't it? Why would they change it?
2: Yeah, there's no reason to now. Now that, I mean, the reason to change, I guess, Toronto might not want to give all that up if Leonard was facing some kind of suspension, but he didn't get suspended, so get on with it.
1: Well, because they know he's going to sit out 30 or 40 games.
2: Brian Windhorst saying it was better than a Ponzi scheme, and the Clippers need to take this L and move on. Kawhi Leonard gets all the contract money, gets to keep all the bonus money above the salary cap, and no penalties. So, on to Toronto. I did see, and this goes back to what you were saying yesterday, PK, are the other 29 teams clean? Is anyone inched over the line? And the Clippers in the rage after all of this. Hey, we're going to, this happens all the time. We're going to expose it. I did flash back to when Jose Canseco got punished, and he said, this is going on. I'm going to expose the whole thing. And he did. And we ended up with a massive steroid scandal. And it's just Barry Bonds and Sosa and McGuire and Clemens and on down the line, player after player. And that was because somebody was mad and wanted to expose him. We had the whole Balco investigation, and we'll see if the Clippers do it and what they can prove.
1: Was that, did that startle you when I said that yesterday?
2: No, but I think, will the Clippers go for it and try to expose the whole league? Canseco's, I mean, I heard that when Canseco said it, and it took him a while. If you look at the timeline, but it was like 6 months or a year before he laid it all out there. No, I mean, I know other teams have been investigated before. I mean, Minnesota was heavily penalized, so that's one everybody goes to. But teams in the league have complained about other teams. And the gray area is there's this rule that you can introduce players and third parties and help them set up the advertising. You know, in the local example, Walker Kessler did a bunch of stuff for UCCU Credit Union. But see, the Jazz would say, well, see, he actually did the work. Kawhi had the college equivalent of a no-show job. He didn't actually do anything for the company, and the Jazz could pull out the commercial and say, well, he did it.
1: Do the fans care even one whatever about it? No. This is a big nothing to the fans. And the fans are the ones who decide what's good for the league or not. They can have their own rules and so forth and enforce them all they want. But unless there's outrage in terms of turning the TV off, not buying merchandise, not going to the games, fans couldn't care less about this.
2: So does the same thing apply to college football? All the changes in college football, people are outraged, but they're not turning off the TVs. They're still going to the games and buying merchandise.
1: Well, there's two things here. Is that the gambling and then also the pros coming back. We haven't had that yet. That hasn't happened.
2: So let's see the reaction to that.
1: Yeah, right. And right now it's just a limited case. And it's the same thing with another thing that's been in the news and been a hot topic for several years. If there's 40 of them, well, then that's going to change people's opinions, I would think. But until we get to that point, or if we ever get to that point, we just go on and it's just discussions and the games go on and life goes on. I just don't think sports is that big of a deal to people to where there's going to be an outrage over Kawhi Leonard makes $40 million a year. Now he makes $42 million a year or $45 million a year, whatever.
2: Well, even
1: he's
2: seven,
1: already
2: even
1: got
2: 70,
1: life-changing money.
2: Yeah, even $70 million a year.
1: Yeah,
2: I mean, people will stop.
1: Whatever the figures are.
2: Yeah, people will stop and the jaw will drop and they will gape in amazement and then they go on. I mean, we've been stunned by so many big numbers. There was a time that a quarter of $1 billion to A-Rod was a lot of money. And now we're seeing $300 million, $400 million deals. And then Shohei gets a bigger one than that, and on we go.
1: Steve Young got $40 million from the USFL or whatever it was. Oh, crazy. My goodness gracious. Wow. Magic Johnson got a $25 million deal.
2: He did. Yeah, back in the day, right?
1: It's just money. It is not anything that is real. It is Monopoly board-like money to the average folks, and it's completely and totally unrelatable to all of us. So away we go.
2: Rockets give Amen Thompson 5 years and $208 million in a contract extension. So lock him into Houston. DJ and PK.
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19: Swings, line drive, left center field. That's going to split the outfielders, go to the wall. Edmund comes around to score. Here comes Betts around third. He'll get to the plate. Dodgers win! Dodgers win! Dodgers win!
20: And that's hammered deep to left field. And Tanachi is back at the wall looking up. See you later! Two-run home run. Jose Altuve into the Landry's Crawford boxes.
21: 2-1.
22: Driven high into right field. This is carrying back to the track. It is at the wall. And it's gone! Nick Sogard leaves Camden. And it is 5-3 Red Sox.
23: And Pete hits one in the air. Deep center field. Back goes Mitchell to the center field fence. That ball is gone! Pete Crow Armstrong with a home run to center.
2: Pete Crow Armstrong with a third inning two-run shot. That ball was only a little more than a foot off the ground, and he quote-unquote went down and got it. Hit the two-run homer, and the Cubs make it stand up. A 2-1 win over the Brewers. They split a four-game series. The top two teams in the NL Central there, both headed towards the postseason. Kevin Gausman with seven strong innings on the mound.
1: Now, that is MVPCA.
2: Yeah, that's a lot of initials, man. It does kind of fluff the tongue. MVPCA. The magic of...
1: No, just MVPCA.
2: Oh, you're going to run them all together. P's. Oh, yeah. Okay.
1: MVPCA.
2: Right. Player and Pete. Run them together. You also heard the Dodgers winning there. They beat the Cardinals 3-2 on a two-run double in the ninth for a team that's struggling. Man, they bring the fans to their feet in the bottom of the ninth at home and send everybody home from Chavez Ravine with a thrill. It's been more than a month now with the Dodgers playing a lot of 500 ball and looking pretty average. And they get one from the Cardinals in dramatic fashion. Feel good about
1: yourself. Absolutely. And you heard in there a highlight from Nick Sogard.
2: Yes.
1: Plays for Boston. Mm-hmm. His cousin is Eric Sogard, which I'm sure you know. And Eric Sogard forms the trinity of the highly respected and great accomplished Thunderbird High School graduates.
2: Yeah, the trinity. You and Pablo Mastroianni will join us at 8:30, an hour from now.
1: And Eric Sogard.
2: Well, did both the Sogards go there? Does it become the Mount Rushmore?
1: No, I think Nick is from SoCal, somewhere in there.
2: Oh, okay.
1: And no, I would have mentioned him if he did. No, that's his cousin.
2: Okay.
1: And Eric was a local guy. In fact, I think he might even be a Latter-day Saint guy. I know his wife is. And went to SU and was really good. Hit like 900 in high school or something like that.
2: Hit 900.
1: Yeah, I was looking at these guys'
2: softball,
1: stats.
2: Man? Come on.
1: For him, it was.
2: It was, right.
1: Yeah, when you're that good. Yeah. Yeah, who is it? I wish I knew the name. I just looked it up the other day. Some hotshot. His stats in high school, and I think it was in Southern California where they played really good. And I got to look it up. I can't remember his name. He's a current ball player. And, I mean, he is in like 600. And it went up to Thousand Oaks, which, you know, is a big-time school up there. And he had 17 home runs and 67 RBIs in like 28 games or something. Something ridiculous. And then he goes into the minors, and he hit like 208 his first season. Because there's a big difference. That's a major jump between what you do at the high school level and if you go immediately into the pros. It's so you see that. And I always look at these guys, and when I start to see somebody, look at their high school stats, because usually they'll put them on Wikipedia or somewhere you can find them, and they're usually just so outrageous. And it's almost like softball for them because they're so much better than the competition.
2: Salt Lake Bees win in Sacramento 4-3. They've won 2 out of 3. They're back at it. They're getting right down to the end here. Only 15 games left in their season. 7:45 tonight. Tony Parks will be back on the air here on The Zone. DJ and PK.
17: Hashtag RSL.
2: Real Salt Lake is back in action tomorrow night against LAFC. The transfer window deadline hits, and they announce a bunch of moves yesterday. The big one going away, Pablo Ruiz traded to the LA Galaxy. He has been with the club for years and was making pretty good money and coming off the bench. And in a salary cap league, when you're making pretty good money coming off the bench, you might be a candidate to move on. And Pablo Ruiz goes to the Galaxy. Probably the biggest name coming in, Taylor Booth. Brother of Zach Booth and the more accomplished of the two, although Zach was playing pretty well when he got hurt. So people excited about that. They're bringing in multiple guys. We'll talk about all the new guys. Colin Guskey is already here. Jason Shukaluk coming in from Chicago. We'll talk with Pablo about the moves they made and see if he'll talk about the moves they almost made and didn't make. He might avoid that topic. We'll talk with Pablo coming up at 8:30. Also coming up, Kevin Graham at 9 o'clock to talk all things football. That's what's trending. 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All right, DJ and PK, the question of the day is next. Stay with us.
17: And now, a look at traffic from the KSL Traffic Center.
0: We've got construction delays on 90th South, just east of Mountain View Corridor. Both directions are down to one lane there. The 201 freeway is slow and go through Magna right now, but I-15 still delay free as you head into Salt Lake City in either direction. 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
7: There's been a shakeup in the BYU athletic department. Kalani Sitake will no longer report to Brian Santiago. He will instead now report to Keith Vorkink, who is Santiago's boss.
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2: BYU open up tomorrow night at home against Utah Tech. Aaron Roderick, offensive coordinator, on which receivers developed the most in the offseason.
32: It's hard to single out anyone, but I mean, Casper would be one just because he wasn't able to do much in spring, and then we were really careful with him. He had an injury at Oregon that we were trying to be smart about, but he's looks fantastic. Super excited to watch him play. Man, Reggie Frischneck is a completely different player than he was a year ago. I'm excited for our fans to see him play. Tiger, huge improvement from a year ago. Totally different player. completely changed his body. A lot of those guys have done really good things.
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0: and PK, it is time for the question of the morning. So, did the youths show enough? Chad says I'm tempering my reaction because it's the Idaho Vandals. But I love watching the youths blow teams up.
1: Yeah, you wouldn't like a steady diet of that level of competition. Now, if it's in the Big 12, bring it on.
0: David, yeah, sure, they showed enough. Idaho looks like a mid-tier FCS team. If I were Scally, I might be a little concerned after the first Idaho scoring drive because the defense never really challenged them on that drive. Arkansas will be a much better game. Go Utes!
1: We'll see if Arkansas is a much better game. I have no idea. I have no idea what Arkansas is about, but that's not Utah's problem. This is Utah's problem. They scheduled them. They knew that this was going to be it. And you really can't, if you want to single them out, fine. But that's ridiculous because that's singling out a freeway full of speeders because they're all doing it. Arkansas, that's Arkansas's issue. That's not Utah. If Utah comes in and waxes them 54-10, that's an Arkansas problem. That's not a Utah problem. That's a fine scheduled game. It's a mid-tier from a big-time league. And, you know, sometimes they're good and right now they're not. And what are you going to do about that? I wouldn't worry about that. If you want to even go next week and say, or the 2 weeks from now and say, well, you know, what are you playing Utah State for? Well, again, pretty much everybody does that. You know, you got what you consider an A and a B and a C game in terms of levels of competition, right? And so that's Utah State wanted to play it and they'll do it. And that's good enough. I can live with that. They need to have an institutionalized rule that goes well beyond Utah that says don't play these games. They're a waste of time to me. You know, I don't like watching them. I don't like covering them. And I'll say the same thing about tomorrow night. I am down in St. George right now, and yesterday I snuck into Utah Tech's practice, and I can tell you that BYU is going to win and win big. I'm going to call Kalani today and give him all the secrets that I saw looking over the scoreboard there.
0: Okay. You do that. I don't need your practice video, PK. We got a game film. I've seen Montana State.
1: I put it on film. Yeah, that's it. I forgot to do that. Dang it. So, sure, they did enough. They did what they're supposed to do. And away you go. I don't see any purpose in these games. I certainly don't see that there's get the cobwebs out for if anything, let the referees work out the kinks because it was illegal touching. It was first down Utah. It was first down, who'd they play, Idaho or Idaho State? And then it was first down in Utah, all in the same review. I was so confused. Who the crap has the ball?
0: Hey, it's the season opener for the refs, too. Working it out.
1: Actually, you know, a lot of them, they do practices. You go to these practices.
0: They're there.
1: We can't see them much more. That's what we see when they put out their own in-house video. And, yeah, on that punt, I don't know, you were doing a high school game, so I don't know if you saw it. But the kid did look like he hit it. But then in the illegal touching on who'd they play? They play Idaho or Idaho State?
0: It was Idaho. Utah State's playing Idaho State. Utah's playing Idaho. It did look like he touched it. I was doing a high school game, but I DVR'd it and watched it. And I thought the most telling thing was he turned around and chased the ball. So when I'm watching a replay, not knowing at that point, and I'm looking at him thinking, well, he went and got it. He thinks he hit it. He felt it. And the video, even with HD and high def and all that stuff, it still looks a little blurry. The balls, everything's happening so fast, even in slow motion, it just looks a little blurry. So I didn't really think the video was definitive. I was surprised. They overturned the call, but whatever. I mean, 66-14. It works out fine, but it's like fast forward. Like, how are you figuring this out anyway? And I just kept going.
1: They overturned the overturn.
0: It took too long. I had to zoom through, man. It was late. I had to get up in the morning. Let's go, man. Come on.
1: I thought they should just do the center jump. Bring them at midfield.
0: Yeah.
1: Toss the football up.
0: Joshua says Utah did exactly what they had to do. They blew out a team they should have handled. They played a mostly clean game in terms of penalties. They were able to pull most of the starters in the third quarter, and they didn't have major injuries. Coaching staff will tighten things up in practice next week, have the team ready for Arkansas. We'll know more about the Utes after that game. Well done, Joshua. That's a nice one paragraph summary right there. I like it.
1: Maybe.
0: We'll know more, but we won't know enough. Now, you know, there's like 100 things out there to know. I figure we'll know 20 more. There'll still be question marks. Oh, you don't even think we'll know 20 more?
1: I don't know. That's the definition of maybe. I don't know. Arkansas could be worse than they were last year. Who knows? And if the Utes win 54-10, am I going to anoint them all that? No. Nope. If they lose, that's obviously bad. I wouldn't expect that. But no, I don't. The non-conference is not going to provide a whole lot of answers.
0: And we knew that when the schedule came out. And here we are, and we think the exact same thing.
1: Right. Right.
0: Mike's thinking like a coach, PK. He posts this. The way Idaho's larger back ran over our line on that drive was worrisome. It'll be interesting to see how they look playing a better team, because we'll see a lot of them. It was one drive, and we did not hear anything more about that back the rest of the game, to Utah's credit.
1: Yeah, the one drive, and I was watching this. Oh, man, we got talking points. I mean, I was actually rooting to give me something.
0: Something to talk about, right?
1: Yeah, and that one drive, I watched the whole drive, and I was just mesmerized that, oh, my gosh, that is just something that they're just going to have to clean up and fix. And what happened? I got to look at the film. I reviewed the film most of the night. I'm really tired right now, and because I reviewed the film, and then they got to do this and that. It reminds me of when BYU was sucking during those 3 years before Bronco took over. You'd get some of my questions were, why do you guys suck? And other questions. Hey, that drive you had in the third quarter was something you can build upon. Moving forward.
0: Took the words right out of my mouth. I thought that. I thought watching that drive, I'm like, because I did know the score, so I knew there wasn't, you know, I knew they were only going to have 7 points at halftime, and the game was big enough blowout. You knew the starters were coming out pretty quick after that. And I did think about how about that drive in the third quarter? You really, I remember those. I remember those well. That led to a lot of stuff in that era. I did think about it. Well, there's one drive. How about that drive? But I did think also the U coaches are like, okay, now we can coach them hard. You know, they can nitpick the one or two mistakes. I mean, it was 66-14. They did a lot more right than they did wrong. But there was some stuff they did wrong, and, you know, and you can coach them hard after a win, PK. Well,
1: but I don't think you will coach them hard after that. I just don't.
0: Can't get too much.
1: You'll say, hey, here's what we need to do. Right. Let's buckle up a little bit more. Let's bear down some on this. I don't think you'll be coaching him hard off of this game. It's too early in the season.
0: John says the defense needs some work, but they'll get there. The offense looks good, and the O-line improved throughout the game. Nice first outing.
1: And I could have told you that 6 weeks ago.
0: Yeah. The bigger plays in the run game did come later in the game. And how much was Idaho rotating guys, and how much were they just looking at the scoreboard and they didn't have the same energy? It was a little more of a grind. There were more 6 yard gains early in the game, and then late in the game there's a lot of double digit, a lot of, you know, 12 yard, 18 yard plays, a lot of bigger stuff. Wore them down, I guess, is the cliche you're looking for.
1: That wasn't. Because it didn't mean anything to me.
0: Jared said the Utes and Scally did excellent tonight. Jared saw what he wanted to see. A big old blowout.
1: You know, I think the good thing now is we don't have to hear Morgan Scally talking about this isn't about Morgan Scally anymore.
0: Now he can talk about the big plays or the bad plays, right, and Arkansas.
1: And the development of the team. Yeah. And this is every team is a process. And they're going to get better in certain areas, and he's going to get better and all. But I understand why he was talking about this isn't about Morgan Scally, because this is his first official game. And after someone who was there for so long, was an institution, the winningest coach in the program history, blah, blah, blah. We know all about that, and really took him to the big time. In a manner that foundation coaches didn't do. And Urban was here such a short time. But Ron McBride clearly laid the foundation. Well, Kyle took it to a much higher

0: they're going to heap praise upon him even more so than if it were Saban or whomever. That, I mean, you never saw Kyle any type of interaction to any degree where he acted miffed at anything with the media. So he was universally loved inside the state, outside the state. And so you're replacing him. So in a sense, it was about Morgan. I can see why he said that. Well, the good thing now going forward, it's no longer about Morgan. He never has to say that. No one's going to ask him about that. It's all about the football team now. So the attention will turn to where it should be, the football team. And how do they do each week?
1: All right. Now we can talk about the quarterback, because we got a ton of posts about the quarterback.
0: Okay.
1: Robbie, Dampier underthrew every deep route. Jason, Dampier was short on a couple of deep balls. He tossing them up like that against legit secondaries, he's going to get picked off. Aaron, I was less than impressed with Dampier tossing balls up and the receiver either unable to get to it or doing some gymnastics to get to it. This is the deal with Devin Dampier. This is who he is. He does a lot of things well, and if he had a bigger arm and could throw the ball on the line and get it down there more quickly, he would. That's just how strong his arm is. That's what he's got. And there's no use worrying about it or begging for more. Man, quarterbacks love to throw the deep ball. It's fun. If he could throw better, he would. That's what he's got. That's it. There it is. No mas.
0: Yeah. I mean, if you related to a pitcher, it would be, you know, in the low 90s. And there's plenty of guys who can get guys out with the low 90s, right? Everybody doesn't need to throw 99. And even those guys, not everybody who throws 99 is great, right? I mean, I think there's a sign in Atlanta Braves bullpen or somewhere in spring training. Nobody cares how hard you throw ball four, right? And so
1: nice.
0: You got that there. And that's the way I relate it. Now, the point I'm obviously making is he could still be extremely effective. And they can take those shots. It's just not going to be a big-time weapon in their arsenal. But they're going to have other forms of weapons that other teams don't have. He won 11 games last year, if you want to go with a starting record to the quarterback. So he can find ways to beat you many different ways. And so, okay, that's not going to be there that much. Fine. You would love it to be the complete package, but it's not. But he can do so many other things, and he's such an exciting and electric player and a dynamic personality that I'm okay with it. Yeah.
1: And clearly a good leader. I mean, we've had too many people talk about it. We've seen it at times during games or in post games, the way guys look at him, talk about him, react to him. And the decisions he makes in the short passing game and the medium passing game are on the money. He only had 5 incompletions. He completed like 70% of his passes. You know, Bird Ficklin has a much stronger arm. I mean, that deep ball, that thing gets downfield. But he's throwing short and intermediate routes. And 2 of his 4 incompletions, he threw them so hard. It's just like there's no way a guy that close is going to catch it. I mean, you gotta give him a changeup if we're going to go back to baseball analogies, PK. You can't go Nolan Ryan from 8 yards away.
0: Well, I think with Ficklin, he is a developmental quarterback. He's not even close to polished, right? Yep. So there's time. Whereas Dampier, he's developed. This is who he is. And he's been doing this for a good while. Ficklin hasn't. I mean, he played a first-year freshman. You don't see a lot of those guys. And he didn't really play where the game was on him completely and all that stuff. But he got enough to get a decent experience, and away you go. And we'll see. I don't think that, he is the absolute heir apparent, no questions asked, next season. They're going to recruit guys. They've got young guys, and there could be transfers and whatnot. Who knows? Who knows what's going to happen? Who knows if Ficklin even returns next year, for that matter? We assume it would, but that's ridiculous in college football to assume anything as far as guys returning. So they've got all this stuff. The good thing about it with him, they're in a great spot to have him develop at his own pace. He doesn't need to be John Beck thrown in there as a freshman and have to take his lumps and then finally come out of it 3 years later on top, right? That doesn't have to be the case. And they can work him in and see what he can do as he progresses. But Dampier is a finished product, and he's going to lead them to a lot of wins this year.
1: They've been caught in the past with two quarterbacks who play different styles, and these

0: guys play very similarly. They can both run it. That was another 100-yard rushing performance out of the quarterback position. It is it's such a great weapon to have. But it is the nature of things. You know, you take for granted all the stuff you have, and then you lament the one thing you don't have. And that in this case, it's Devin Dampier throwing deep. And there's so many other things you do have.
1: I did think that probably, and we'll have to see how it develops because it's a new coordinator, so I can't really say for sure. I thought under the circumstances, they took probably more than they will in tighter games in terms of throwing the ball deep. And we'll see. Maybe I'm wrong. Maybe because it's a new coordinator.
0: Yeah, he's got to realize what Dampier can and can't do. I mean, he's seen it on film, but it's different when you're calling a game and you're feeling it. And he's running your offense, and now you've seen it. Make some more adjustments, and then call your plays accordingly.
1: But there was no consequence negative.
0: Nope. Take
1: for
0: a shot.
1: Doing it. And even if the ball had been picked off, it really wouldn't matter.
0: They were still going to win the game. Yep.
1: So show it, put it on film, so teams have to be aware for it. Because it's not like he can't complete a deep pass. It's just not going to be most likely a big time down the field pass over the top, hit him in stride, blah, blah, blah. And it's not going to get there quicker than we would like it to be. But that doesn't mean they can't use it, at least in the Norm Chow thing. You've got to take your shots. You have to. Even if it's incomplete, it's going to loosen things up. So maybe I'll be interested. That's one of the things. I was watching it and thinking, okay, this is who Dampier is. We've seen it. We've already known about it. No big deal. I saw him play so many times in New Mexico. I knew about it coming into Utah last year. And with that in mind, it's the same thing this season. So still take an opportunity or two, see what you can do with it if it can be completed, because maybe you can catch him off guard. But you have to at least show it. And they did. And it seemed to me that they showed it possibly a little bit more than they did last year in bigger games.
0: DJ PK, when we come back, public enemy number one fires off again. Man, he makes it easy to loathe him. And sports needs villains. And we've got one. Next, stay with us.
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3: I-15 looking good as you head from Provo up to Ogden right now. We have some slowing on 201 freeway as you head between Magna and Bangor Highway. And on Bangor Highway itself, that still has pockets of slowing as you head between 45th South and the 201 freeway. At UTA, we move your early mornings, your long days, your big plans. 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
0: 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So if you want something they don't have, they're just rubbing their hands together thinking, sweet, a new challenge.
1: Yeah, you go through that showroom, you're going to be somewhere between impressed and blown away. And the thing that I really love about Peach and the ownership there, this is Labor Day weekend, right? And so typically you're going to see, oh, Labor Day sales, which sort of implies some pressure. You got to come down here now before Monday to get the best prices. They don't do that. 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No, they're going to give you the fair price without pressure the entire year. So you don't have to worry. You don't feel like, oh, we better get down there tomorrow because this price will be gone. That simply isn't who they are, which speaks to the integrity of the company.
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0: The Utes picking up a W. And Morgan Scalley and what the team accomplished in game one.
14: We were good game one. That's not to discount what these guys did, because like I said, there's plenty of these first games and you go across the country and you're going to see teams struggle with teams that they should beat. And so the fact that these guys came out ready, I think you look at what we did on first down as an offense. I think we had 8 yards per first down. I mean, that's crazy. Not to have the intolerable penalties, the stuff that just stab yourself in the foot. And so it was clean.
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0: 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BK, documentaries can be fun. How about documentaries where you take your rep and you just blow it up times 20? This is something, man. Paramount has The Program, and in it, Texas Tech football quarterback Brendan Sorsby back in the national spotlight. He has said he's expressed he's got big regrets, deep regrets over the gambling and everything. And meanwhile, you got former Red Raider player Cody Campbell, now a prominent booster, now leading NIL efforts, now one of the regents for the university. We're not going to forget about that, and I don't think they'll forget about it either when we're up by 40 and still throwing the ball in the fourth quarter. That's where the retribution will come. Oh, man. Well, if you want to be the villain, I think you already are, but that just reminds everybody, hey, I'm the villain. Boo me.
1: I was embarrassed for him when I read that. You're a 45-year-old man. I think you turned 46 here later in the month, maybe. And you know, that's basically middle age, and you're acting like you're in junior high, high school. You're acting 18 years old. You got to be above that. I mean, you cannot get that much jolly out of a college team winning a game. It's got to be fun, and he's taking it beyond fun. That's where we're going to get our retribution. We're going to destroy you. And I'm not playing. I'm a 40-some-year-old man who struck it rich in the oil business or whatever, gas, whatever he did to make it all of his millions and billions and whatnot. And so that is going to give you the satisfaction that you're looking for as a human being. I really believe if that's true, you're going to be empty. Because you're going to have to win it all the time. And so you're going to put 45, 50, 55, 60 on whomever was the outspoken, most outspoken in the Big 12 about it. You're going to show them. Well, you're not going to do anything, Cody. you're going to do zero.
0: You're right? Out of eligibility.
1: It's going to be the boys. Yeah. And in many cases, they are just boys. They're not even men yet. And that's where you're going to get your satisfaction as a human being. That seems so hollow to me that when I saw that, I felt embarrassed. Now, if you want to have fun with it, I'm all for it. But that's how we're going to show you. That's how we're going to get even. That's ridiculous. You got to grow up a little bit here, man.
0: And the funny thing is that like Sorsby talking about regret is the total opposite end of the spectrum,
1: absolutely,
0: PK.
1: Absolutely, yes.
0: You know, on the one hand, you got this over here. It's 15-1. I think he has to take it out on somebody every week because I think all 15 were pretty much in lockstep. I don't think there was one more prominent than
1: I think he singled out somebody.
0: Maybe something happened.
1: Who they were.
0: And maybe something happened in a closed-door meeting, or he knows what somebody said to a commissioner that hasn't gone public. So maybe he does have somebody in mind. But
1: yeah.
0: I'm just not sure I believe it was so outrageous. I have a hard time believing that, you know, Utah or BYU was more fired up than UCF or Cincinnati. Cause I think everybody was looking at it, shaking their head, like, we know what's supposed to happen next. And furthermore, the one I think I'm most likely to wonder how are they going to handle it is Sorsby. And when I hear him talking about deep regret, I think, cause at the time you brought up the Arch Schliester situation and people like Alex here, the captain, Cappy, you know, not old enough to have lived through that. That was super sad. Like he was in trouble. He got another chance. He was in trouble again. There was one more opportunity. It just kept going wrong. It was like watching somebody fall down the stairs. It was a super depressing story. Whereas with Sorsby, it's like, okay, if you really feel that level of regret, you got a great chance. You're still really young. You know, you got 40, 50, 60 years in front of you here to lead a productive life, and your football career isn't necessarily over. Let's see what happens in the pros. Why not?
1: Yes.
0: Give it a shot.
1: And 100%. Then maybe I'm a fan of his.
0: Yeah, maybe a coaching career beyond that, or maybe go into business. Roger Staubach, right. Your hero, awesome Hall of Fame football player, and then he goes into business and crushes it 20 times over. Who knows?
1: Yeah. For myself, having grown up around gambling, and gambling is still to this day a big portion of so many of my family members' lives. And you know, I saw what it can do. I had a cousin who, you know, actually went to jail about it. My cousin, and you're going to laugh, but his name was Rocco. And, you know, it's serious, serious stuff. And I saw it. I was exposed to it at, you know, 5 years of age. And to hear Sorsby say what he said, okay, man, this guy's got a chance to get it and put it behind him. And if that's the case, recognize it and have this serious regret. He talked about I was making more money than ever in my life, and I'm betting all this, constantly doing it. And I get how it can consume you. Even if you don't even are involved in it, you can see how that can be consuming. I mean, that was one of the reasons I transferred college, because of the gambling that was going on. And I knew that if I didn't get out of there, I was not going to have the ultimate goal achievement, which is to graduate, obviously, if you're going to college, right? I mean, that it was a serious thing. And I had the knowledge of knowing that I got to make a change here, because this is not going to be conducive to what I'm trying to accomplish. And then I did leave, got out of it completely. And I'm not sure outside of a, you know, a sandwich or something, that I've ever really bet again on, you know, something with a friend, or, you know, maybe what have you.
0: We know
1: nothing that's really even close to serious. So that's very serious. And have Cody Campbell talk like he's still an 18-year-old jock. I was embarrassed.
0: Your big bet, as far as I know, is having to wear a ball cap on an airplane. That was high stakes right there.
1: Oh, and that was more of a dare.
0: Dare. PK. All right, we're going to take a break. When we come back, speaking of getting another chance, and for millions of dollars, stay with us.
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0: 97.5, the KSL Sports Zone. You know, the great thing about life, PK, is if something doesn't work, you get another chance to back up and try it over again in a lot of cases. Maybe not in all, but in a lot of cases. And we've been talking about the Jazz and the rebuild and draft picks. And yes, you want a high pick because your odds of getting a franchise-changing player better there. But you never know because franchise-chasing players come late and high draft picks bust. And Ben Simmons, once upon a time, a very well-thought-of number one pick, who actually got off to a decent start in Philly, and then it all went wrong, and he's been out of the league. He's back in just in the last hour. He signed a deal, one year, $3.5 million with the Sacramento Kings. It's one more chance. I expect he's a role player who bounces around the NBA for the rest of his career, but he's got another opportunity, so who's to say? And it's better to be in the NBA than out, right? Take the 1 year and $3.5 million. See what you can do with it.
1: So you're saying he's back in the NBA?
0: He's back in the NBA, yes.
1: Because with Sacramento, I wasn't sure.
0: It's a close call. As a San Diego Padre fan, I heard all the quadruple A jokes for a decade. I may have made a couple of them myself. So I get that. You know, it's the Clippers and the Kings making news here in Sacramento, and that's not the teams we usually see playing in June. That's the teams we never see playing in June.
1: I don't know what to think of him. The fall from grace was dramatic. And what was involved in there? A lot of times you can see situations that, okay, I understand that, whether they be attitude, whether they just be some type of injury, obviously, or some other stuff, substance abuse, weight gain. We've seen guys who look to be pretty good and then fall away for various reasons. But what was the deal with Simmons? What was the fall? It wasn't, if there was something beyond just lack of confidence and ability to play the game that never surfaced. Maybe there's other reasons out there that we don't know. So it's really mystifying to have someone, he sat out the first year, which is what the Jazz fans were upset about, Donovan Mitchell not winning Rookie of the Year, as if that mattered. And if ask him now, do they care about Donovan Mitchell winning Rookie of the Year? And they say, no, not at all. It didn't really matter much. It's a nice award, but it's also, who cares? If you win in the whatever sport, if you win, all those other things just absolutely take care of themselves. And he got it, having sat out. You know, so he wasn't really a true rookie, and Magic wasn't a true point guard and all that other stuff. Mm-hmm. And you try to justify whatever your fandom is. But then to go away and to just decline to the point of literally going away, you know, it's just almost unheard of. You can look at a Dante Exum. Okay, he didn't pan out. And how much of it was for injury? Now, we'll never know because he was injured. And maybe if he wouldn't have been, he wouldn't have panned out, or maybe he would have. Who knows? But we understand that there was that qualifier there. Well, he has no real qualifier, so I don't know. And it's been so long now that I would think he would just be a bench guy in limited roles.
0: I would think so, too. And he's getting paid like that. It's up to him to earn more, but at least he's got the shot, and he's got a chance. And when it fell away, it was so weird. I always wondered how much mental health or depression, or I don't know what the right word is, but it seemed like more than basketball. It was pretty odd. And I don't know who.
1: That's what I'm saying.
0: What stuck with me is this one moment. He's in Philly and it's already going wrong and it's early in the season, and George Niang had been with the Jazz and he joined the Sixers, and Joe Ingles was doing our show. And I saw the video and Simmons is in the foreground. He's got like a phone in his pocket during, and he's going like one third speed while everyone else is moving the way they're supposed to. It was just a weird deal. And Niang was not in there playing 5-on-5. So there's, you know, five or seven guys standing on the sideline. Niang was one of them. As they pan, you can see Niang in the background. You can literally see his face like, I was just an organization where stuff like this didn't happen. What in the world is going on? And he didn't want, he's a role dude. He doesn't need to get between the former number one pick and the front office or the head coach. He didn't need any of that. But you could like see his face trying to process what the heck is happening in front of me. And we asked Joe about it, and Joe was like, yeah, I've talked to him. That is, let's just say it's different It is really different. Joe was chuckling like, oh yeah, there's been a longer conversation, but Joe's not going to give that part of it up right now. But yeah, he acknowledged how weird it was. It was a super bizarre story.
1: Right. And that's what I'm saying. If there's any form of mental issues that never came to any form of the forefront, to at least from my distance, and was never close to the situation and never talked to anybody about it, none of that ever came out to whatever level. And maybe that was a coordinated effort not to have it. Although if it did come out, experts would tell you that's nothing to be embarrassed about. You try to work through it in various ways, whatever it be medicinally or whatever, however else you do
0: therapy
1: it.
0: Therapy or whatever. Yeah. Issue.
1: Yeah, we all understand that. And everyone has empathy for that, if that's the case. And so, but that never came to pass. And really, no matter what happens going forward, and I wouldn't expect much, he will go down as one of the number one busts. And there's a list of those guys, which is just shocking to think of. It's like the number one bust, they correlate to the high first round quarterback bust in the NFL. And it seems like that's a growing list. And you don't know when the next one's going to be added, but you know there's going to be one added. You're just not sure who it's going to be. And if you're a franchise or an executive management, you're hoping that it's not your guy, whatever reason. And I guess if you can get a pass from an organizational standpoint to a degree if there's an injury, but only if it's a new injury. If it's an existing injury that's exasperated, that's still on you because you knew about that, especially now more than ever with all the research that they do from the medical standpoint and the prodding and the probing they tell you about in the NFL that they do and all that stuff, plus all the mental aspects and the analytic and everything that's involved that, and they still make a mistake. That's why it's really crazy. And that's why we as fans can go ahead and have our opinions, because we're not expected to get it right.
0: Yep.
1: And they are expected, and yet they still have a list of failures, no matter who you are. And it'll be interesting to go back in, say, like 2030, 31, and look at the 26 NBA draft class. Okay, who really fulfilled what was expected of them? Because there's so many guys here in this draft that are expected to be really good that maybe this is the one where there is 5, 6, 7 guys that really made a difference for a franchise. Normally that isn't the case, but that doesn't mean that it can't happen, and we'll be intrigued. I think you got to give it at least 4 years to make a solid, realistic judgment on who is, who isn't. And it'll be fun, not for those players that we deem unsuccessful and underachievers. It won't be fun for them, but we as fans it will be fun to go back, especially now when you have the NBA drafts and prior drafts available literally at your fingertips. Anybody can do it. And we've all done it. Go back to 2018 to pick a random year and just look, if you're ever bored, who made it or who was underdrafted. Because there's always those guys too, right?
0: Yeah.
1: And you just look at the Jazz. Well, Cody Williams, was he overdrafted? Was Taylor Hendricks overdrafted? Was Kante George underdrafted? You know, we can do it here, and we've only got 2 to 3 years experience on those guys.
0: 2018 is one of your more fascinating drafts. DeAndre Ayton, number one. Marvin Bagley, number two. Luka Doncic, 3. And Atlanta traded him. And the Dallas played him and knew what they had, and they still traded him. That draft just blows your mind. But Jazz fans are focused on it now because the number 4 pick was Jaren Jackson Jr., and there are high hopes hanging on him and that name right now as he rolls into Utah for a season. But yeah, Shai Gilgeous-Alexander at 11. Wow.
1: He worked.
0: By Charlotte to the Clippers to OKC. See, you're the man. They can't figure it out. They go 11th on the first two teams that have you. And, I mean, I think Charlotte literally didn't even play him. I think they just traded his rights right away. And I think he was...
1: They would have had a good backcourt. They could have, in 20 years from now, could have a good backcourt of Hall of Famers, the Kobe Bryant and Shai Gilgeous-Alexander.
0: Mount Rushmore of Charlotte players. Well, the first two are Kobe and SGA, even though they never played a game.
1: And Grandmama, oh, that was the prior edition of Charlotte, yep. Right?
0: Mm-hmm.
1: So yeah, with that in mind, that you just never really know. And Simmons is right there under the category of bust, unfortunately for him, particularly if you're drafted number one. Now, if he was drafted 21, that might be an entirely different story. But he wasn't. He was drafted number one, and that didn't work. And plus two, normally when you miss like that, that sets your franchise back. It's not just, wow, we just blew that draft, but we have all these other guys. It normally doesn't work that way because those draft, particularly in the NBA, those draft picks, those especially those high draft picks, this is why a quarter of the league is making, or a third of the league last year was making a mockery of competition, because they are so precious and the opportunity to get one can be such a difference maker. It's so weird is that the league understands it's a problem, and I don't even know how they're going to redo the draft. I read it and now I've since forgot it, and then I'm not going to worry about it as much because the Jazz aren't going to be in that position to, unless they make some trades, to be there. So who really cares from a job perspective? But I couldn't even tell you how they're doing it when they changed it. I read up on it, but I've since forgot it as we move on to all these other sports. I'll resurrect it in my mind as we get closer to next June, but we're still 10 months away. But the funny thing is they redo everything because the teams, they are trying to win, but the system demanded that by trying to win, you lose, which is sort of just backwards, and trying to figure that out. Go try to explain that to somebody who doesn't understand basketball or how the draft works and the college game and whatnot. And they were blown away.
0: Yep.
1: So they're being fined. The Jazz were fined for being non-competitive when they're trying to be competitive in future years. It's crazy.
0: Ben Simmons set the Sixers back. He didn't wreck them. Sometimes it wrecks them, but it certainly delayed the process. They've gone 25 years now. They're trying to go to the conference final for the first time in 25 years. You know, bringing in LeBron, adding to the group they've already got, and making the trade with Boston and bringing in Brown. 25 years since they've been in a conference final. Allen Iverson, practice. That was a long time ago.
1: Yeah, see, I think it did set them back.
0: It certainly delayed him. Yeah, it didn't wreck them the way it can, but on the other hand, they haven't gotten to their goal either, which is actually the title, not even the conference final. All right, DJ and PK, we got to take a break. Pablo Mastroianni coming up next. Man, he can talk about this, young players, and what do you expect out of them, and the big name sometimes can be a good player or maybe just a role player, but maybe more than that. A lot of roster moves this week for Real Salt Lake. We'll talk with Pablo next. Kevin Graham on the start of the football season at 9 o'clock. Stay with us.
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0: Ready for the opener tomorrow night with Utah Tech and head coach Kalani Sitake. Asked where the teams improved the most during the summer camp.
1: As far as improvement, I thought all the guys have improved quite a bit. I think a lot of the attention went on the receivers because we lost a lot of the veterans there. But I think a lot of people realize that there's some talent there. Maybe the new ones that you don't know about are the receivers that probably weren't household names. And then maybe even the specialists that we had for a couple of years are kind of new. So I would say those are the ones that probably people will be able to recognize and be able to tell if we have a lot of drop off from last year to this year in specialists in the receiver group.
0: Cougar 30 updates brought to you by Kenny J's Barbecue. Come visit Kenny J's Barbecue at the District in South Jordan. Mouth-watering ribs, savory brisket, and all your favorite barbecues. 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You know, it's a little bonus info from me.
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0: AJ and PK, it's 97.5 the KSL Sports Zone. Time to welcome Pablo Mastroianni back to the show. RSL head coach, Pablo, good morning.
1: Good morning, guys.
0: Pablo, I think you both love and hate what just happened. There's a part of you, transfer window, guys coming and going, so much. And I know, you know, you're excited by the possibilities. I'm sure you're excited about some of these new guys coming in. But you're also a guy who loves camp, and there's a lot of time to work on the details, and nuance matters a lot. That nuance, as you say, it's one moment. It can be the difference between winning and losing. You don't have a lot of time with, if I counted correctly, four new players coming in to work on nuance.
1: Uh-huh. Yeah, no, again, I think it is exciting to get some new faces in with the group, some really nice quality technical, but most importantly, again, we talk about the character of the person, right? And I think these guys have a lot of good things to offer our group. And it's really the onus is on the guys that have been here, understand what it takes to really lead this next crop of players in the right direction. So I feel really good. We've finally had a week of training. The guys have been settled in. They've been training extremely hard. The mindset shift has been palpable in training. So we have a big game ahead of us tomorrow and against a really good team. But I feel really good about the vibes of the group, the ownership of the group, the accountability of the group. And, you know, when the new players come in, hopefully they'll be coming in to an environment that is, you know, that is ideal for integration, because I think that's the onus is on all of us that are currently here to help these guys along and not rely on them to be the difference for our group.
2: Do coaches and guys in this league, the way the calendar is set up, I guess basically you just basically have to roll with it. And the way you have to integrate the guys is that it's almost like old hat because it happens every year. So they know how to do it.
1: Yeah, I mean, that's a big thing, especially players coming from Europe. I mean, this is a pretty typical thing where you have to get into the group. And, you know, oftentimes you think about, you know, fitness levels and, you know, because with all these guys that come into the group, we have a presentation as far as, you know, our game model, what position they'd be playing, what the asks are in the positions. And so there's a lot that goes on behind the scenes with these guys as far as, you know, integrating. And oftentimes they end up watching a lot of our games prior to coming in as well. So they start to see themselves in these moments, you know. But I think it's a lot of times people think like the players that you get have to come in and make the team, and it's actually the opposite. The players that are currently here provide the environment so that these guys can adapt quickly, right? So instead of 10 players adapting to one player that comes in a window, it's the other way around. You know, it's the one player has to adapt to the other 10. So it's really important, I think, now these next couple games that you know, we dust ourselves off, we play our type of football, we get the results that we need, so that when these players come in, they can adapt a lot quicker.
0: You're bringing in Taylor Booth. People are already familiar with his brother Zach, who was playing in place of Gozo and looking pretty good, actually, and then had a hamstring injury, so he's out for quite a while here. Taylor, also from Utah, also came up through the RSL Academy, but he's been playing in Europe. Where do you see him fitting in? What is his position? What is his role with RSL?
1: Yeah, I that's a great question. You know, primarily he plays as a winger, and in our setup, we don't really have that. We have kind of a hybrid. We either have a 10 or we have a wing back, and obviously he's more of an attacking player. So one of the 10 roles would probably be his best position in the current setup that we have. You know, we've talked about possibly switching our formation, but just going back and really thinking about our games. And like you said, when Zach Booth was here, he did a fantastic job and we didn't miss a beat, played some fantastic games in the League's Cup. And it was really when we lost Zach that we started really trying to, you know, plug holes and figure out what the next best situation is. So with Taylor, I think it's going to be one of the 10 positions. And as we've seen, you know, we've got some injuries, you get some suspensions. And so in order to be the type of team that we need to be is when one guy's tired or we have three games in a week and we want to rotate, we've got to have, you know, top level. And, you know, Taylor's been a player that's played, you know, in Europe for quite some time, understands, you know, what's required to play at the top level. And so it'll be really interesting as he kind of, you know, integrates into the group to see what kind of spark he can bring to our group to help move us along.
2: I find it interesting in a couple of guys that you've lost recently. You had a youngster in Gozo, obviously wildly talented. And then here most recently with Reese is a veteran. And just tell us about the differences in terms of you losing someone so young and then losing someone who's so experienced, and that what kind of challenges those present. They might present different types of challenges.
1: Yeah. And I guess I'll start with Gozo. And I think one thing, PK, that everyone often forgets about the whole situation is this is what Gozo wanted for him. Right. And oftentimes, you know, it feels like we just kind of moved on from a very good young player. And so, you know, you're never for being a player-centric club where we really care about these guys and the culture that we've created here. I think it kind of goes undervalued at times because, again, if we're, you know, when we're talking to players from abroad and they see, you know, Fidel Baraja has gone to Chivas and Andres Gomez goes to France and now Gozo goes to Crystal Palace. It's also in a way to recruit players, saying that we're here for the players. We're here to help develop. We're here to, you know, if this is what you want for your career, we're going to help you get there. And so we get the opportunity to work with some great young players that maybe otherwise we wouldn't be able to do. And so, you know, obviously with Gozo, we felt that Zach Booth, given the way he was playing, would be a good, you know, a good fit for the group and giving us a similar qualities, right? His speed, his 1v1. His being a goal threat, and in the few games that, you know, that Zach played prior to getting injured, I thought we didn't miss a beat. You know, I thought he was excellent. You know, he could have scored a couple more goals than he did, but he put some goals in the back of the net, some assists. And so I feel really good about, you know, Zach. And so that replacement for Gozo, I think as time goes, will be seen, and won't have such an impact, in that position as far as the miss, because I think Zach's going to be a very good player. And then obviously with Pablo Ruiz, so there's so many different things, mechanisms that go on. You know, Pablo was, he was coming into form, you know, and there's also, there's a lot of contractual stuff that goes on behind these decisions as well. And the players' desires as well. And so there's so many things that go into it, PK. It's not just, oh, you move Pablo Ruiz, that's the most the basic thing that everyone else sees. But there's so much behind the scenes. There's a lot of conversations that go on behind the scenes. But Pablo was happy about the opportunity. And now for us, it's, again, thinking about who's going to step up, right? Gozo last year, for example, had an opportunity because someone got injured. And now he takes off and he realizes his dreams. And so when people are gone, and the way I've been explaining it to the group, because there's some really young players in there, is that these are all opportunities, right? And so who's going to be the next guy to step up? And this weekend, you know, more than likely it's going to be Luka Moisa, who's played four or five really good games for us. Even though he's still a young player and doing these things, you know, our results with Luka Moisa have been spectacular, you know, and it might not look like Pablo Ruiz, but a guy that can get the job done. And so, you know, I think the one thing that, and I keep going back to this, is we're a team, right? We're not going to be defined by any one individual. It's when the collective is greater than the sum of its parts that we are flying and functioning at a high level. And when we were doing that at the beginning of the season, you know, it wasn't, you know, Gozo was probably the one that was most named, but it was Morgan, it was Engel, you know, it was Spearings, it was Noel Kaliskin. You know, it was Wanma. We were a team, and everyone's flying and functioning on all cylinders. So I think every opportunity, every time someone moves on, it's an opportunity for someone else to step up and understand that if we're going to be the team that we can be, the whole has always got to be greater than the sum of its parts.
0: Not to get too deep into the collective bargaining agreement and all the different ways you can bring a player in and pay them, but the U22 initiative was designed to get good young players in the league, get away from this whole, it's a retirement league, you know, top Europeans come over in the mid-30s. A few do, but you got to concentrate on young guys. And this club's used it well, and other clubs have used that spot well to get good young players in who can help you win and then move on. So when you brought in a 19-year-old Serbian, whose name I'm not even sure I want to try to pronounce, I'll probably butcher it. Dušan?
1: Mm-hmm.
0: Okay, Zagar, is that his last name?
1: His last name, I'm not too familiar with.
0: Okay.
1: But Dushan is his
0: Dushan.
1: First, yeah.
0: All right, so we'll go with Dushan, Z-A-G-A-R. He's Serbian. He was playing in Belgrade. He's a U-22 initiative roster spot. And he's got club options through 2031. Makes me think somebody at the club really likes him. Maybe more than one person really likes him. Am I wrong? What can you tell us about him?
1: So, again, I think Dushan is a super exciting player. And one of the players that matches up with the profile of, you know, a speedy, a high-speed running, great change of pace, explosiveness that plays on the right side. So currently he's been playing a winger, has been kind of transitioning into also a wingback role. But again, there were many teams in Europe after him. And what actually got him to come to Salt Lake was what I explained earlier. This is what we've done. This is the kind of group that we have. We need young players to come in and make a difference. And just think, you know, it's not easy to find a very talented young European player with Europe being right there and all the big top leagues in the world being there. And so what is our sell? We talked about culture. We talked about where he fits into our setup and that we're flexible. We don't have to, you know, if we see that, you know, if Dushan comes in and starts killing it and he's going to get an opportunity to play right off the bat. Right. And so I think it's staying consistent with our messaging because that's our philosophy. Right. And not trying to change who we are because, you know, others don't like it or others do things differently. And so what got us Dushan to Salt Lake is what we've been doing and staying true to our processes and always trying to improve our processes, but staying true to what we believe to be right. And so I think he's going to be a spectacular talent. I think he's going to be, you know, a fan favorite just because of how dynamic he is and the way he plays. And like you said, he's here for a long time. So in order for something like that to happen, everyone must be aligned. And I think we are all aligned in what his potential can be coming to RSL.
2: How hard is it to make sure this whole thing, this season, this job, this type of thing doesn't consume you?
1: Gosh, PK, that's a top question. It's crazy because I'm thinking about it. And I'm like, man, you know, it doesn't take much for it to sway one way or the other, PK. Like when you right. love your job and when you struggle through it. And I remember just a couple months ago, we were one of the most exciting teams in the league, right? We had, and now the narrative is like, man, these guys are struggling. And the truth is, maybe we weren't as good as we were, but we're definitely not as bad as we are at the moment. In other words, like it's not all of a sudden like everyone became a worse version of themselves. They're all like circumstances. When I look back at these games, I'm like, man, even in a game like Colorado, where we didn't play our best. It was decided by a corner.

0: you know, and when I'm in front of the group is also a big thing for me to understand, like, I'm speaking to myself as well, right? And I say, hey, every day we show up, we have a choice. We can be optimists or we can be pessimists, right? We can be believers or we can be naysayers, right? But that's a choice. And I don't, and at times you have to really be deliberate in saying, today I'm going to be optimistic, even though things are tough. And then I get to thinking, PK too, is like, but it's such an interesting human, an aspect of human life where we just expect things to always be good. But if you look back, there's been moments of good, but a lot of it's been struggle. And what we've done is found a way to build this immunity for the struggle and get through it. And then you have a pocket of good. And so for us in the moment, it's been tough, but it's the onus is on us to continue to build this immunity to where the struggle becomes the way. And like I said, this week of training has been great. I'm really looking forward to tomorrow night and to get things going back on the right foot.
1: And that sounds like you ran the gamut of emotions that I have on every single individual hole when I golf.
0: And I was taking you everywhere, and that's kind of what it feels like, right? You're just everywhere. Your head's kind of, but
1: right.
0: You got to get grounded. And when you get on the next tee box, PK, what do you say? It's a new hole. It's a new hole. Here we go. And
1: then I run through it again.
2: Now you got me thinking about just holes I've just absolutely butchered at Bonneville. But I hit that great shot off the first tee, and that second shot I smoked right up to the front of the green. That was going to be such a good day. I birdied that hole, and I felt great. PK was with me one day. I birdied the first two holes, and I had a birdie putt on three. And you know about my golf game. I mean, why in the world did I have two birdies and putting for a third birdie? And by five, you would have never known. You would have thought I was 48 over. After five holes, holy cow! It's like, what happened?
0: And this is life.
2: But
0: you were brave enough to step on the next tee box and do it again.
2: I did. I walked up to number seven and I shanked it into that tree like I always do. It was great. Pablo, I do think, to bring it back to soccer though, the one thing I've learned watching MLS is that teams are always 90 minutes away from feeling differently about themselves.
0: Right.
2: And they are three games away from literally everybody in the league looking at them differently.
0: Talking about them. You're absolutely right. It was really interesting. I brought Sergi Solon in the office on his way out, and I just talked about, you know, one of our throw-in presses that we would do oftentimes in preseason, that it just really helped our mentality to get after the ball and reset. And so I just started talking about it. I said, you know, how you been feeling through all this? He goes, Pablo, we're one game away. We're one game away from flying, you know? And like you said, he says, we're two games away from being on a streak. And so, again, I check in with the guys often to make sure, like, you know, they're in a good way. And when you hear Sergi saying what you just said, to me, speaks volumes about where their mindset are at. And then, you know, to be up against an LAFC team who have been perennial, you know, competitors for trophies, and to have them at our home going through this tough time, this is a springboard game for us. We've got to be our best version of ourselves. And I have no doubt that the guys are going to be ready with a packed house here at AFF tomorrow.
2: It's funny that you sat there and said, hey, this goal, that goal, because while we were waiting for you after the last home game to come out and do the post game, some of us were just sitting there bored. We had nothing to do. And somebody's like, how many easy points have been dropped? And like, quickly, we just thought, okay, let's play woulda, shoulda, coulda. And RSL was in third place in a blink. But then at the end of it, everybody's like, yeah, and they sit and say this in Minnesota, and they're sitting and saying it in San Diego and in Portland. It's the nature of the league. Everyone
0: it
2: can
0: is
2: do
0: the
2: it.
0: Nature. That's what it is, and that's why the mindset and the mentality is so important in this league. Because sometimes, you know, sometimes you're in control of a game, like in Portland, away from home, and then you get a red card, and so these, like we always talk about, DJ, it is a game of moments, and that's why mental fortitude and discipline become necessary aspects of a team to really get these points that you look back every season. We do the same thing. We look back and we're like, man, we dropped 10, 12 points here. This is crazy. Or we dropped it for, you know, set pieces, or we dropped it because we were loose in the back and in the waning moments. But yeah, it just comes down to these microseconds that end up dictating where you are on the table. And so once, but again,

0: I think the most important thing for me is that the group is aware of it, and more importantly, that they want to take accountability for it. And that's, I think, my job as a head coach is to make sure I'm accountable to all of it. And hopefully some of that leaches down in the nonverbals that the players see and the verbals as well. But like, we've got to be accountable for us. And if every individual is accountable to himself in every moment of the game, you're going to make mistakes, but the chances are you're going to get the breaks that you need to now move forward.
1: Pablo, we appreciate it as always. Saturday night, it's RSL and LAFC. You'll hear the game right here on The Zone, 6:30 pregame, 7:30 for first kick. Thanks a lot, Pablo. We appreciate it.
0: All right, guys. Thank you. Let's go.
1: All right. Eight teams separated by just 6 points. And PK, one of them is going to have home field advantage in the opening round of the playoffs, and two of them are going to miss the playoffs.
2: Oh, so close.
1: I know, right? And it could even get crazier if there are teams that are a little back, like Seattle and the LA Galaxy take off. Well, then we're including the ninth or tenth team in this hunt. And they're only 2 points back RSL, so it's not like they're way out of it. You know, it's,
2: well, screw them.
1: Well, there's a lot of RSL fans that think you just hit the nail on the head.
2: Yeah.
1: If there's a couple teams they'd like to see suffer. What do you think, Alex? Galaxy, Sounders? Want to see some suffering RSL fans?
3: Absolutely.
1: Sign up for that. All right, look at you, PK. You're a man of the people no matter what sport. You just can't help
2: yourself. Always have been, yeah.
1: All right, we got to take a break. We got a Ute update coming up for you. We've got Kevin Graham right at the top of the hour. Stay with us.
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6: Jazz trading Cody Williams. He was the top 10 pick 2 years ago. To move off of him is a big deal. It's a big move. The Jazz are ready to win. Cody's probably not ready to help you win. Josh Green might be able to a little bit. In fact, if you were really serious about winning and you wanted the best player of this group, I actually think it might have been John Conchar. But the Jazz wanted a big contract back. 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
7: Sometimes you got to trade a guy before the rest of the league figures out that he stinks.
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6: 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Ideally, would you hit on all your draft picks? 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Does any team? No. I just think it's kind of the nature of how the Jazz approach this rebuild. They wanted to have a bunch of picks, take a bunch of swings, and that's what they did, and they hit a few, and they did on a couple others.
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2: Hey, it's Friday, Labor Day weekend. Summer is unofficially over. We still got a few more weeks. Now, what are you going to do the rest of the time before the weather changes? 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I can tell you from firsthand experience that that is what is going to happen, because it happened with me. You're going to get veteran people who understand the fluctuations and know, all right, here's what you need to do as far as weathering whatever turbulence is out there in the financial world. 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
15: 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We, you know, a little bit of edge to them is what we're looking for in our offensive line. So, you know, credit to Jordan and Alex Gerke for getting those guys ready.
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0: 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Adrian King Boyd took center stage, lifting them to a win over the Viewmont Vikings. Finished the night with 5 catches for 97 yards and 2 touchdowns, 4 carries for 61 yards, and had a rushing touchdown in the fourth quarter that proved to be decisive in the win. Every week, KSL Sports will name a Salt Lake County High School Player of the Week in partnership with Hercules First Federal Credit Union. More high school football coming up tonight. There are 18 games on KSLSports.com. I was talking earlier, teams coming up from Arizona, and Alex, PK doesn't know a lot about him, but you know who is going to know a lot about him?
1: Is that going to be me?
0: It better be. Who's calling the game?
1: I will be there tonight. Yeah, I got the Lehigh Queen Creek game tonight.
0: Cappy's going to be there for your guys coming up from the Grand Canyon State. You own every high school team down there. If Thunderbird comes up there, we're going to throw a party, and we'll get box seats for you and Pablo. Get you a luxury suite.
2: Well, you know, Cappy, this is his first time. Now that he's got fame, he can go out in the public and, you know, just strut and puff out his chest a little bit more, you know, because the producer for DJ and PK, I mean, that's the most popular position outside of the two of us. So he has the opportunity to revel in his celebrityhood. I would expect him to be signing autographs and kissing babies.
0: You sign some autographs tonight?
1: No, I don't think I
0: will. Sign
1: I don't
0: like 100 glossies and send the team back with Arizona. You know, you need an outpost. Wasatch Front popularity is not enough. You got to grow it.
1: That's true.
0: Cross state lines.
1: I have to put my name out there for sure.
0: More games crosses.
2: Cappy,
0: go ahead.
2: Let me tell you one story one time. DJ is so freaking famous that there was a baby in a carriage sleeping, and the guy wanted him to take a picture with the newborn who was sleeping. So, of course, DJ, you know, he's Mr. Yeah, sure, popularity is where it's at. He bends down, gets in a squat, and smiles while holding his hands over the side of the carriage while the newborn is sleeping.
0: That, unfortunately, is true. We were doing a remote. I think we were in the lobby of the former employer who let you go a couple times, PK.
2: I hate them. Yes.
0: We were, I think it was like, it was after New Orleans flooded and Katrina, and they were doing a live whole telethon and fundraising and all that. Yeah. And he came down to the remote.
2: Now, I've taken pictures plenty, and that's fine, but not with a newborn who is sleeping. I just had this past now we're into September. In July, I was at Wrigley Field, and a guy recognizes me from Salt Lake before the game, and he wants me to take a picture with his two sons, and his one son's about 12 years old, thinking, who the heck is this guy? I came to Wrigley Field. I want to take my picture with baseball players. Where's Anthony Rizzo or whomever, Andre Dawson? Who is this guy?
0: Ernie Banks ain't walking through that door. Take a photo with PK.
2: I went with guys who were alive. I understand that. I'm talking about real live breathing Chicago or for former Chicago Cubs. He's thinking, we're at field level at Wrigley Field. I'm expecting somebody related to the game. And he's like asking his father, who's this guy? Who is it? What? And finally, I had to tell him, son, I'm nobody. Your father just listens to me back in Salt Lake. I have nothing to do with playing baseball. I played it and played it extremely poorly.
0: Okay, last one, and then we'll go to break. How about the time, I think you were sitting at home minding your own business watching a Diamondbacks game on TV, and a phone rings, and wasn't it your sister, and didn't she pass the phone, and wasn't it like she's sitting next to somebody from Utah and wanted to make sure that person knew? Yeah, I know.
2: I was
0: PK.
2: At a Cafe Rio.
0: Oh, you were? Okay.
2: The early days of the World Baseball Classic. Yes.
0: Oh, World Baseball Classic.
2: They were playing, obviously, in Phoenix because of the weather is nicer at that time of year. And she sits next to someone who happens to be from Utah. I'm having my steak burrito. All of a sudden, I'm talking to someone who's a total stranger.
0: I'm his sister. Here, let me call him. Awesome. More games tonight. 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And I'll be at Crimson Cliffs at Brighton. 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And this will be the last time we talk to him before the NFL kicks off. When he joins us a week from now, we'll have two games in the book. We'll talk with Kevin next. Stay with us.
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0: 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We're joined now by Kevin Graham on a Football Friday. 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
1: Guys, you're 10 minutes late to me, you know, and it's one thing, you know, I dedicate my life, you know, to be there on time for the two of you, but it's another thing for you guys to be 10 minutes late to me because you do an entire segment on how big of a deal you two are. Hey, DJ, remember that time when that woman asked you to sign her left breast? Oh, yeah, remember that time? Remember that time when you signed the forehead of that little baby? Oh, yeah, all right, gotcha. Hello, gents.
0: Okay, number one. You're a hypocrite. You've been late to break 47 million times for 358,000 lousy reasons, so you should not be casting the first stone, okay?
1: All right, okay? All right. Lots of houses,
0: big rocks, please. Yeah.
1: I can't wait. When I die, I'm going to have it on my tombstone that I got to go on with DJ and PK every week. All right. PK. Football. Yeah, and this is why I'm going to die alone. One of the many reasons, yes.
0: There are a lot of women who like football. You just need to change your recruiting pitch.
1: Okay? I know. Hey, this is a reminder, everybody out there. It started yesterday, but we have football 11 of the 12 days coming up. I mean, like yesterday it started. I mean, every, you know, college, you know, tonight, today, high school, if you're doing that, good luck to Alex calling his game tonight. Saturday, you know, college, Sunday, college, Monday, college. Tuesday's the only day off. So for all your listeners out there, you know, that's the day to be there for your family, you know, and then Wednesday. Then Wednesday, you got pro, because they're starting NFL on Wednesday this year. Thursday, NFL. Friday, college again. Saturday, Sunday. Oh, it's awesome. This is just glorious.
2: Yeah, that's why I have Tuesday set up, Taco Tuesday, with my good friends Eric and Heidi. Other than that, it's going to be football the rest of the time.
1: There you go. You can never miss a Taco Tuesday. I'm with you on that.
0: More tacos.
1: That's right, man. All in.
0: Steak tacos? Chicken? Beef? Yes, yes, yes. Sweet pork. Yeah. Sweet pork. Sign me up. Send one over. Let's go.
1: Yeah. Chorizo is pretty good, too. Throw that in the mix.
0: Okay.
1: Yeah.
2: And I got to say, KG, when we do Taco Tuesday, inevitably somebody recognizes me.
1: Of course they do. Yeah.
0: All right.
1: Yeah.
0: All right. Just a tiny little itsy bitsy teensy weensy
2: football.
0: Yes, right. By the time you join us next week, the NFL season will have started. So if you have any brave, bold predictions, Super Bowl winners, playoff teams, unexpected crashes, some team just completely falling apart, and maybe it's individual player for your fantasy football draft on Labor Day weekend, here's the guy. I don't care what it is, but if you're going to get on the record, do it now. Nobody wants someone coming along in week five. I told you when they didn't.
1: Yeah, I have nothing crazy. I'm looking Rams and, unfortunately, Broncos Super Bowl. That's what I think they're the two best teams in the respective conferences. That's nothing exciting. I do expect the Patriots to crash because, again, they're going to be playing a somewhat real schedule for a change. I do expect my Jets to win just enough games to prevent them from actually getting one of the top quarterbacks next year. So that's obviously going to change. You know what? Look out for the NFC South. It's either going to be Buccaneers because coming back because, you know, Mayfield's ticked because he doesn't have a contract, or the Saints. That Chuck kid is pretty good, and they're actually got a lot better. So you could actually see the Saints probably with an 8-9 record like last year when Carolina getting into the playoffs. So I like that. Other than that, I don't – gosh, you know, the Texans are built to be a Super Bowl run. I think we're going to find out a lot in week one because the Bills-Texans play each other, which will be a great game. Now, and then a lot of that will come down to whether Stroud can be can step back up and play like his rookie season. So I like that one. And God, I hate to say this too, but I'm starting to think the Cowboys are going to be good again. And you know, and I guess that's good for the NFL because, you know, you have all the America's team lovers who are holding on to the glory days of the Cowboys back in the 70s and 80s and, not the really recent version of the 90s. Yeah. Not the recent version because that's the last time they actually won the Super Bowl in the 90s. So, but yeah, I think, but that will obviously, be a big boon to the NFL. Not that they need another boon to it to have a great team be involved like the Cowboys. But, so yeah, I'm really excited about it. And you know what? I am also wanting to know how the 49ers and Rams react to all that travel to Melbourne, Australia. And the only reason I say that is back in 2003, when I was working in New York, We actually carried the Jets, my team. It was awesome. And my GM, they were playing Tampa Bay in Tokyo for a preseason game. My GM was supposed to go, but then he came down with gout, and then I got to go in his place. So I remember I went to Tokyo. I was there for like 4 days for a preseason game. Did not sleep a wink because of the time change. And literally, I was out of it for like a month after that. And not only me, but I remember the Jets were complaining about all the travel and just the time change and all that. So I'm telling you, man, when you've got like a 14 or 15 hour time difference, it's going to take you a little bit to readjust. So keep an eye on the 49ers and Rams and see how they respond playing there. But then how do they respond after that and how quickly they're able to adapt back to being on the soil of the United States of America.
2: You mentioned a bunch of teams there, and you did not mention the Seahawks, so I'm assuming you think they're a one-hit wonder.
1: No, I think they're going to be right there with the Rams. But I do think the Rams are more talented, at least on paper. But, you know, I got sucked into Hard Knocks, and I've watched them, and, you know, I'm impressed. And, you know, can Darnold perform the way he did a year ago and limit his mistakes? They do have a great defense. I mean, if it's not the Rams, PK, I would have to go Seahawks. I mean, I think they're number two in the NFC right now as you look at the – if you did the NFC power rankings. So I do expect the Seahawks to be really good as well. They did, you know – who's going to pick up on the running game? I know they got a younger guy they're going to play. Charbonneau's still out. So, you know, we'll see how they respond because Darnold definitely needs support. He can't, I don't think, consistently win games on his own. With Kenneth Walker back there, he had a good running game, you know, in an outlet to throw the ball and dump it off out of the backfield. So I will be curious to see who steps up in that role. But I do think the Seahawks are going to be right there. There's no question.
0: Seattle had a 10-win team 2 years ago. They're good. That defense is really good. So yep. While I'm not picking them to win the Super Bowl again, I also think they are going to stay near the top. I'd be stunned if we weren't talking about them deep into the season in the playoffs. I don't think they're going to go out and embarrass themselves or humiliate themselves. When you have to do a bunch of topics, at some point, stupid gets in the way, right? I've said dumb stuff on the air. You said dumb stuff on the air.
1: Oh, yeah.
0: You know, it happens. But I heard a discussion just switching through national shows about, and they were talking seriously, would the Rams go undefeated? And what you just said, I was like,
1: No. You're
0: going to fly them to Australia week one. Week one, you're going to fly them to Australia. You're going to fly them back. Now, they did give them a home game with the Giants week two. But then they've got a three-week gauntlet. They have to go to Denver. Then they have to go to Philly. And then they come and play the Bills. Go undefeated.
1: Yeah.
0: Color me very impressed if they get anywhere near 5-0 with that out of the gate. I mean, the 49ers, that's a hard enough game just in and of itself. And you got Australia travel, and then you got Broncos, Eagles, Bills. If Rams are 5-0, I mean, standing ovation time, sensational start.
1: No doubt.
0: And we'll be sitting here after 5 weeks saying, well, it doesn't really matter. There's plenty of time to come back from whatever. Get to 2-3, and you can dig yourself out of that hole.
1: Oh, yeah. No question. And, you know, and again, they're playing in arguably the best division in football with the Niners, and they got to play Seattle twice during the season. So, yeah, I mean, that's why if the Rams, back to your point, PK, if the Rams don't win it, then I can see Seattle winning. Whoever comes out of that division, I think, is the team that represents the NFC.
2: Yeah, I think that's fair. I'm just wondering that if Seattle will get that back-to-back that was denied to them by a stupid play call.
1: Yes, that goes down as one of the dumbest play calls in history and allowed the Patriots to actually win another Super Bowl, which is just ridiculous in itself. So, yeah, I remember that well. I was working in Boston at that point, and boy, the New England Patriot fans were very, very, very happy about that. they should have been. Yeah, Pete Carroll, man, just giving them the game. That sucked.
0: Every year somebody goes from worst to first, and that can be a little overstated. I think the division, when you say the best division of football, the NFC West, well, what about the NFC North? Because the Cardinals, I mean, they are clearly another major rebuild, whereas everybody in the North had a winning record. If a Super Bowl team for the NFC came out of the North, it wouldn't be that big a surprise. And if Detroit, who was really good 2 years ago, but was the last place team in the division last year, but still had a winning record, if it's Detroit, well, they do have a last place schedule to work with here. That gives you a couple weeks that are a little easier than the teams you're battling in your division.
1: Yeah, no, I think that's a good point. But I do think the Rams in Seattle are elite, and the Niners would be right there in the North. If they were in that division, they would be at the top or battling as well. No, I agree. But Detroit's Detroit, man. They always find a way. They're jinxed. I mean, they're just like the Jets. So, I hate to say it, but they will find a way to not get there. The Bears, will they take a step back, or will they continue to ascend like they did a year ago? And in Minnesota, I mean, no offense, but, Kyler Murray, he's like 5'2". Like, you can't win with a quarterback that can't see over the offensive line. I mean, it's a proven fact. There's only been one – I think I used this with you guys before. There's only one quarterback in the history of the NFL that's won a Super Bowl that was under 6 feet tall. You guys know?
2: It wasn't Fran Tarkington. How tall was Drew Brees? Greasy?
1: Nope. It's along the time. It's a quarterback that played for a team that almost won two straight Super Bowls that we just talked about.
0: Russell Wilson.
1: Yep. He was 5'10 or 5'11, I think. 5'11, I think. He's the only one. Like, he's the only quarterback under 6 feet tall that has won a Super Bowl in the history of the NFL. So you're not going to win it. So unfortunately for Minnesota, you got to throw them out. And I'm at a very average stature of 5'9". So I'd love for see him to represent us average height people, but it's just not going to happen.
2: Did our huge do enough for you to impress you?
1: Yes and no. I mean, it's so hard to tell. I think you talked about this. You're playing Idaho, and it's just, Utah was bigger, faster, stronger. I mean, you could just look at them as soon as they took the field that Utah was going to roll over this team. Utah could have turned the ball over five times and won this game, and so they didn't. So what they did for me was they were a little sloppy at times. Interesting enough, they did seem to allow Idaho run the ball. Which the defensive front, I know, is something that they're kind of focused on, which is interesting because Utah is obviously known as a D-line factory, basically. So keep an eye on that. We know Dampier. We know he can't throw the ball, far down the field. But at the same time, he's got his legs. I thought he took more hits than I would like to see. If he's playing, real teams, Arkansas, I guess, next week, we'll find out. But, and he's had injury issues in the past. You don't want him to get a lot of clean blows to him. So I think, that's something to kind of keep an eye on. But otherwise, no. And you know what? And what told me about them is that what they came out in the second half and they just marched the ball down the field and they dominated before they pulled the starters after that. And that told me, at least at halftime, they made the right adjustments. They didn't make as many mistakes. It is what it is. I mean, we're going to see the same thing tomorrow when BYU takes on Dixie State / Utah Tech / St. George Community College, whoever they play tomorrow. So, it's the same thing. You go in, win, don't get injured, and at least clean up mistakes as the game goes along and get them out of the way before you start your real season next week.
0: We have had some college football games that are starting to tell a little bit of a tale. And if you like to make fun of the Big Ten, if you're an SEC fan that likes to make fun of the Big Ten, you have been handed the gift that keeps on giving. Rutgers getting humiliated by UMass, 37-21. But if you're the Big Ten and the SEC and you like to laugh at the ACC and the Big 12, the ACC and Big 12 have played twice, and we got a 15-10 thriller, North Carolina beating TCU, followed by a 14-13 thriller with Colorado beating Georgia Tech.
1: Yeah,
0: we got a whole bunch of teams not really covering themselves in glory right out of the gate, although winning is better than losing. So North Carolina and Colorado, just take it and go on to game two and try to build on it.
1: Yeah, the difference is, though, at least you can say Georgia Tech, is a Power 5 or Power 4, program. Same thing you can say, with TCU playing in the Big 12 and, North Carolina being a Power 4. I mean, Rutgers losing to UMass, who plays in Maction, man. Don't count out the Mighty Mac, home of my Central Michigan Chippewas. But UMass had lost 16 straight games. They were 0-12 in their first season in the Mac last year. And I watched most of that game. And they were just flat out better than Rutgers. Like that's scary, and honestly, again, Rutgers has no right to be in the Big. If you want to readjust college football, you got to take teams like Rutgers and put them where they need. Rutgers should be in the MAC. There's no reason they should be in the Big Ten, but Big Ten expands them out so they can get the New York, Jersey TV market or whatever, even though, PK, I'm sure you can attest to this, nobody cares about college football in that area, and they don't care about Rutgers. So Yeah, I mean, it's one of those deals that, yeah, I mean, I'm obviously shocked. I mean, Rutgers should win the game. If you're a Big Ten program and you're getting all that money, there is no reason you should lose to a program like UMass. Not unless lose, but actually get dominated. I mean, that was ridiculous. But, yeah, I mean we're going to see some more of it probably this weekend. You know, I mean, we don't know who. I mean, obviously, you know, I think there's going to be interest, you know, especially with Utah, you know, playing last night. I think you're going to get a lot of fans, obviously, in the Wasatch Front. It's going to keep an eye on Michigan and Western Michigan. Western Michigan's a MAC team and one of the better MAC schools. So that's no gimme. And Michigan has found ways to lose games, as we remember App State and some others in the past. So, you know, that's going to be kind of an interesting game to watch. I'm not going to say Michigan's going to lose to Western Michigan. They should not. If they do, then that's not going to be a good start for Kyle Whittingham. But there are going to be other upsets. And I think, you know, throw the NIL and all the chaos that's happening in college football, it's just hard to predict who's going to be great right out of the boat, right out of the chute in some of these cases.
2: Yeah, if you want the Northeast, get Notre Dame in your conference. That'll do it. None of those other schools up there will. A lot of eyes going to be on LSU and Clemson with these guys coming back. I think that just to make a total mockery of it, Clemson ought to just let, if these guys get in the game and get the ball, let them score. Don't even bother. Just make a total joke of it. And maybe at that point, we'll have some common sense prevail.
1: Oh, man. I just picture the founding fathers when they created the Declaration of Independence and our justice system, that they did so with the thought that they were going to utilize the justice system to do this garbage that we're seeing with college sports. But yes, I mean, let's tie up our courts with deciding, you know, what players can play and what players do not. What I would do, PK, my suggestion is, if I'm the SEC, and they were kind of defiant in their comments after this stupid judge ruling came out yesterday, I would just ignore it. I would say, look, LSU, you play these players, you're out. I mean, what's the judge going to do? Are the authorities going to show up at every college campus and arrest the president, the AD, and the coach of every SEC school, put them all in jail? Like, is the entire SEC going to end up in jail because they're going to defy the justice system? I mean, no.
0: That'd be sweet. That'd be sweet. Cuff them. Awesome. Cuff them. I want the perp walks. Put that on your halftime show.
1: Showing up and the head coach of you know, whatever, you know, Alabama is being taken to jail. Sarkisian been put in handcuffs along with the AD, the president, and I'll put Arch Manning in there as well. You know, just take them off to jail because they're defying the justice system. That's what they should do. Just don't pay attention. Like, the court should not be involved in this. And quite frankly, you know, it's not hard. Like, if you go to the NFL and you sign a contract, and I get the whole 5-year thing and all that, but you and I know, DJ, I think, I don't know if you're still disagreeing. I remember a couple of weeks ago, you and I got in a battle of it, and PK was on one of his many vacations about, you know what, let him come back and play. I'm like, no, if you sign an NFL contract, and it's your own fault if you're not good enough to make the team, I mean, you're a pro. Like, sorry. You know, go play in the Canadian Football League. That's what that's for. Go play in the Spring League, XFL. That's what that's for. You can't come back and play college ball. And you got to draw a line in the sand. And SEC's trying. It's just so ridiculous that the justice system, I mean, that's how sad these higher, you know, institutions of learning, they can't even manage their own schools or their own football programs and their own sports. So, like, if I'm a parent right now and my kids want to go to college, I'm like, no. Because they're run by idiots. You're not going to learn anything in college. They can't even control their own universities. So, no, like, just, I don't know. I mean, it's sad that the court system is what's controlling college football right now. I mean, it's pitiful.
2: Agreed.
1: Good.
0: Well, we'll leave it right there. We brought everything to a complete stop. Thank you for killing the show, Kevin.
2: Total silence. No, he's right. He's right. We all agree with that.
0: It's all frustrating.
1: Yeah. I mean, I heard Pablo in your last interview talking about optimism or pessimism. I choose pessimism, so, you know.
2: Well, see, here's where I would argue with you, Kevin. I don't choose pessimism. Pessimism has chosen me.
1: Good point. Very good point, PK. Yeah. I agree with you. Yes, you were born into it, man. When you're born in the Northeast, man, you are not a happy human. It just doesn't work that way.
0: There's an old movie that Alex has never seen called The Cooler. And it came out when we were in the second year, and we did a segment once about PK is the cooler, and he was recounting all the teams he'd been assigned to cover and what had happened to the teams when he showed up.
1: Oh, yeah.
0: Like everyone, all everyone remembers was Rick Majerus is the winning. They don't remember it. He had a year he went 14-14 and got smoked in the first round of the conference tournament. And who was on his first year on the beat? PK. You know, BYU's been good at football going on, 50, going on 60 years. They did have one stretch where they lost, had three losing seasons in a row. It's only happened one time in like 55 years. Who was on the beat?
1: PK. That's probably why they took him off the beat, right, PK? You decided to go in sports talk radio. You found your home, man, because it's sports talk radio, man. This is what we do, man. This is awesome.
0: And within a year and a half, which team had their streak of 20 straight playoff appearances broken? Bum, bum, bum.
1: That is awesome.
0: The cooler. Starring William H. Macy, Alec Baldwin, and Patrick Kinahan.
1: I remember that. I'm the real life cooler. Like, I'll go when I go play blackjack when I go to Vegas. I'll look for the tables that are really good, and then I'll sit down, and the tables will go to crap. I mean, it happens to me all the time as well. So it's great. I love it. Yeah. So I PK are on the same wavelength, man. All the people in Utah are just so happy all the time. No. No happiness. What is that all about? I know you're happy that you have the Jazz there. No. Hold them accountable. You need to win a title. They need to win a championship. That's what you do. All right? The Mammoth, yeah, okay, great. It was fun to have them around there for, you know, they're new and all that. But now you got to hold them accountable to win the Stanley Cup. That is what is supposed to happen. So, no happiness.
0: He's Kevin Graham. He joins us spreading pessimism each and every week on a Football Friday here on The Zone all season long. Thank you, Kevin.
1: We'll see you guys. Have a great weekend.
0: All right. Everything you missed in this show, next we get you up to speed. The Slacker headlines are on the way, including the breaking news during the show. Stay with us.
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0: BYU getting ready for their season opener with Utah Tech tomorrow night. Kalani Sitake, and what he wants his team to focus on.
16: I'm looking forward to being in the stadium and playing the game. And then, you know, just seeing our guys play at full speed. Even though we had a lot of live moments, we haven't been able to really put it all together in a full 60 minutes. And so this allows us to do that. It's not about the opponent for us. I mean, we know we have to do the scouting. We know we have to look at the tendencies and things that we know that we're going to have to stop. And that they're going to try to get past us and try to expose some of our deficiencies.
0: Cougar Updates brought to you by Kenny J's Barbecue at the District in South Jordan. Mouth-watering ribs, savory brisket, all your barbecue favorites, and football on their TVs.
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0: 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All right, PK, the top story, the Utes win 66-14. What can you take away, what dare you take away from a win over a Big Sky team?
1: Nothing.
0: Yep, there it is. Okay.
1: Nothing of value. Nothing that I didn't already know. Maybe that's not of value, but really nothing that I didn't already know.
0: They didn't go out and make a mess of it. That's a red flag. Bad season coming. It was 31-7 at the half. They win 66-14. The guys who made plays, were supposed to make plays, made plays.
1: Yeah. I mean, they're going to have a good season. We've all known that they're going to have a good season. Can they have a great season? Yes. Will they? Don't know. Tune in each Saturday, that's for sure. And it's going to be a fun ride once as we get into late September, October, and then obviously into November even more so. And that's what you want. And if they win some of these games that we view as toss-ups, then yes. But they'll win a fair amount to where they'll at least have 8 wins. And an 8-4 season is not bad. I think it's okay. Good. Can they do better? Yeah, absolutely. And last night was not going to show me anything that I didn't already know.
0: When's that first toss-up game in your mind? Houston, game 7?
1: I don't have it on.
0: Well, I've got it in front of me. The conference opener is at Iowa State. I don't think it's a non-conference game. I think you expect them to be 3-0. I expect them to be 3-0. Cappy and all our listeners expect them to be 3-0. They should beat Arkansas and Utah State at home. They go to Iowa State. They host Kansas. They go to Colorado. They host Houston. And I think everyone considers Houston a toss-up game, but maybe people think there's a toss-up game before that.
1: Well, let's see what Kansas and Colorado can come up with. I mean, there's surprise teams in this conference. And I want to say every year, but it's really just both years. And so, yeah, what do they've got? Who knows what they've got? You know, you're dealing with a lot of unknowns. I mean, clearly, Colorado's defense was outstanding. And I think Juju, the quarterback of Colorado, is good. And can he get better? Sure, why not? Why would we expect that the first time of the season, that's going to be who he is throughout the entire season? And then you factor in an injury or two, who's available a particular week. So, yeah, I think that, Iowa State obviously was decimated, but that's an unusual situation. Other than unusual situations, I don't know that I can look at any of these conference games and say, oh, man, that's an absolute gimme. Now, they're going to have some blowouts, but I don't know that I could tell you which ones. Maybe Iowa State, given the fact that the guts of their roster is over in playing for Penn State this year, right? They'll get past that in time in the manner that Oklahoma State, I think, is getting past it as we speak. But I don't know that any game beyond that, I would say, oh, my gosh, absolutely, bet the farm. If you think that's the case, then give me your money and I'll bet it.
0: Nice. Kansas plays Long Island tonight on ESPNU, but the game they'll really be telling about them is they play Missouri a week from tonight on Big Fox, and then we'll know way more about them.
1: Yeah, for sure.
0: Yep.
1: Yeah.
0: All right, so there's the Utes, the rest of the football last night. Colorado, that was a good final 3 or 4 minutes there. The defense had to get a stop, hold them to the field goal, keep it a one-score game. They did. The offense had to go get a touchdown, and they did. And then the defense, all right, they gave up a big pass play, but they got the blocked field goal, and they won the game. So really good 3 or 4 minutes there for Colorado at the end. Although the PK theory of late-game field goals in college football should be reiterated at this point. Because this is just chapter one. You're going to say this 10 or 20 times over the course of the season.
1: I didn't understand. They had the big pass play to give them in position and the time, and they had enough time to take another couple shots, and they spiked it and threw a little 2-yard out to get out of bounds. Well, 2 yards, I mean, come on. It's not going to make that much of a difference there. And then they have third down, and they run it up the gut. And then they let the clock go down to 3 seconds, and you're expecting a kid to kick a 45-yard game winner in the first game. I don't buy it. At best, that's 50-50. Why didn't you take second and third down and take shots? Try to get another 10 to 15 yards.
0: Yeah, see, I don't even think of that.
1: At that point, I don't know that it was a gimme.
0: I don't even think of that as taking shots. When you say take shots, I thought you were trying to throw it, you know, down inside the 10 or get the touchdown. But I do think the odds change dramatically when you get them inside of 35 yards. I think every 5 yards to a kicker can impact their confidence a lot. And we've been talking about this for too long, and it has been true too many times. You put a kicker under pressure outside of 40, and they got a chance, and they make some of them, but it is low. It's a low percentage. And if you've got time to run three plays, even if you want to give them one of them away, and I get that, but you got to try to pick up 10 to 15 yards. Man, the odds change dramatically in your favor if you just complete one of those passes, and you get two of them, then you're in slam dunk territory.
1: And you had a timeout. So if it took a lot of time and there was, if it doesn't take any time, I mean, if you don't complete it, obviously the clock stops, but if it did take time to complete it, you could have timeout and then spiked the ball. No, I thought that was just poor management on behalf of the play caller and the coach, the head coach. No, we needed to, it's funny how when they needed to take a shot, both teams, when they needed to take shots at the end, they got them. And for Colorado, they knew they had to get a touchdown. I'm wondering if it would have been better for Georgia Tech to think they had to get a touchdown.
0: Yeah.
1: Because then they would have taken more shots.
0: Be down by four.
1: They took the air out of the ball. Yeah.
0: Be down by four and go for it.
1: Right. I mean, obviously you don't want that, but this is the play calling. You can't get conservative in that and expect a kid who'd already missed a close one to come in there and pound a 45-yarder right through the uprights. I felt no confidence for him, and that was no surprise. And I don't think Dion was really all that worried about either, or, excuse me, Coach Prime.
0: Coach Prime was pretty calm taking off the headset. There was very little celebration.
1: He always is.
0: I know.
1: Well, it's funny, man.
0: He's won
1: Super
0: Bowls.
1: Get a camera right in his face or get him as a player with a uniform on, and he was you could say arguably, or maybe even not arguably, he was the best, most flamboyant NFL player of all time.
0: Oh, yeah. I when I was in Sacramento and I was just getting started, and I go down to cover an NFL game, and I know all about no cheering in the press box, but I hadn't been in a lot of big-time press boxes or pro environments or anything like that. And he was playing for Atlanta, and the Falcons are playing the Niners, and he runs a kickback, and he takes it all the way, and he gets to like the 35-yard line. He knows he's going in. He starts high-stepping. I'm telling you, that press box erupted. They

0: Watchdog, and he was there. My goodness. It was named the biggest celebrity in the world. Hmm. You would have thought he was there. And New Mexico and Albuquerque, they're big cowboy country, obviously, there. But yeah, everywhere he went, but yet you see him on the sidelines. Hey, coach, wake up.
1: Yeah.
0: He's so calm. It's a complete 180 from what you'd expect him to be. And he's been that way. He's, for all the celebrity, when the ball kicks off, he's another coach.
1: It's 30 years later now, and so he gets all the age and experience and maturity we talk about as we notice ourselves changing as we grow older with each decade. He's got all of that. Plus, it's like they won a season opener, and the players are excited because it's such a big win. He's like, well, I won multiple Super Bowls. This is a regular season college game, and we got 11 more to go. So he's pretty calm over there. All right, when we come back, your feedback next. What do you think of the Utes? Did they do enough? We got a lot of reaction to that. Stay with us.
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0: 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Question of the morning, did the Utes show enough? Ed says, it was Idaho. Drew, I came here to say the same thing. Ask again next weekend. Meanwhile, Scott over here, he's in the Pablo Mastroianni. You got to wake up and attack the day with the positive vibe. He says, plenty. They showed plenty, PK.
1: Yeah, I think next week I wouldn't ask that question because they're expected to beat Arkansas, right? And so with that in mind, Arkansas is still an SEC team, even though Utah is expected to do it, but we're not expecting a blowout. If they blow out Arkansas, I wouldn't ask, is that good enough? I would ask, how good are the Utes? If they win a fairly close game, was that a disappointment? If they win comfortably, is that good enough? You know what I mean? So here it's different variations, I guess, of the same question, but from here on out, that question is going to be modified going forward. You won't get, is it good enough? Because once you get into the conference, is it good enough? Yes. If you win 9 times, yes, it's good enough. And style points, I don't think really have to matter when you get in the conference. As long as you compile enough wins and get to Texas in the first Friday of December, you're good to go.
0: Arkansas,
1: it's a different standard.
0: Yeah, Arkansas at home against North Alabama tomorrow at 2:15 on the SEC Network. If you're channel surfing during the 1:30 Big 12 games, which is what I'd probably make my priority, Baylor Auburn.
1: A waste of time too.
0: You're not going to watch Baylor and Auburn?
1: No.
0: Oh, you're talking about Baylor game. North Alabama.
1: Yeah. Or Oklahoma North Alabama or Oklahoma
0: Arkansas. Right. I'll be watching Baylor-Auburn is my primary game. I'll be channel surfing into Cincinnati-Boston College and then eventually channel surf into Arkansas and North Alabama and make sure they're delivering 66-14. North Alabama's in the league that Utah Tech and Big Sky, or Utah Tech and Southern Utah before they went into the Big Sky.
1: Right. And then for me, at that point, it becomes, are there some real, real close games? Because I like to watch close games no matter who's playing.
0: Yep. See how those shake out. We got another one here. Andrew says, for the most part, the Utes showed enough. You always have to take things with a grain of salt due to competition. It's clear the offense has a ton of weapons. Damp and Bird are as advertised. Wayshon's even better than last year. He's an elite running back. Obviously, the concerns with the offensive line and defensive line have not been answered. Both had a couple issues. Both adjusted and dominated like they were supposed to. Overall, I'd say it was better than I expected, but there's still much to work on.
1: Well, I think the answer to those questions are a work in progress. So you're not going to get a definitive answer at this point. It's going to take some time. And that's really, I think, the standard answer that I would have no matter who the opponent is. Let's see how it develops or how those particular units develop. How you want them both to be dominant, because if they're both dominant, then most likely you've got a really good football team. That's the thing about it. Although the days of the long drives are over. I mean, they sound good. And you look at Colorado had it the start of the fourth quarter, but it didn't yield any points because I think there might have been a sack in there. And so you have to, the moral of the story is you have to have big plays. You cannot rely on a 14, 15, 8, 9-minute drive unless you're the service academies, and that's what they do regularly. But even they are looking for big plays off the trickery and the fake and all the stuff at out of position and the options. You just can't do that consistently. In Oklahoma, if I say Oklahoma one more time, I'm going to punch myself. Colorado did it at the start of the fourth quarter, but yet they didn't get anything out of it. Realize each team only had 2 possessions in that fourth quarter because of that big fat drive that yielded no points.
0: You should take a couple days off now and clear the Oklahoma out of your brain. You'll be all good on Monday. Just hit reset.
1: And we will be working Monday. We need to tell people we will be in studio on Monday and then get a comp day down the line, which I'm totally fine with because it's a football Monday, man, coming off of, and from here on out, every Monday is huge.
0: Scotty G and Tim McComb next, right here on The Zone.
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0: Hey, let's go. 97.5, the KSL Sports Zone. Scott Girard, Tim Lacombe. It is a Friday edition of the show. More importantly, it is a football Friday, which means, yes, Alema Harrington, Ron McBride will be here. And when it comes to talk football, there's one place we want to be. It's RGS. Tim and the crew ready to help you out, so make sure to stop by and say hi. But better yet, just give them a call and see what they can do for you. Because, look, the rain has been here. We've had the monsoons. Now it's going to be fall. Pretty soon you're going to have winter coming. If you've been putting off getting those rain gutters taken care of, well, guess what? You got to get it taken care of now. And these guys are going to help you every step of the way. So we'll talk to Tim and the crew coming up a little bit later on in the show. RGS Exteriors, right here on 97.5, the KSL Sports Zone. Coach?
1: What's up, brother?
0: How you doing?
1: I'm very well, thank you. We had our pregame chat here with Coach Brown.
0: Yeah.
1: And, I was getting the lay of the land on, all things football. So this is a great place to be when you talk football. And, man, we're on the heels of, we finally got to see, more than just a couple minutes of practice and got to see, I think some of the things we saw pretty darn intriguing, I feel, from
0: yes.
1: those Utes last night. So I had a great time watching the game. Football season literally back.
0: It is back. It is upon us, and Utah took care of business as we expected they would. Really left no element of doubt there. That was an old-fashioned butt whooping.
1: Yeah, and I think a lot of the things we talked about really kind of rang true. A number of guys that rushed the ball that looked really proficient doing it. I would say the receiving core definitely rose to the occasion, and then the McGivin deal, right? Like, that's what we got to talk about. I feel like McGivin, he's going to McGiveth all right.
0: So let's do it. Starting lineup, 97.5, the KSL Sports Zone.
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3: Third and 10. Shotgun formation for Wood, rolling to the right. Pressure coming from the backside. And an interception picked off by Trey Reynolds. One of the guys who's built the culture here at Utah could help the Utes build a lead early.
4: Wayshon Parker back in the football game. Over the right side. Parker to daylight to six. Utah to run the ball here again just to bleed some more clock. Second and goal.
3: Dampier off the play fake. Wide open is Wayshon Parker. His second touchdown catch of the night.
5: Then you can't have that extra person in the box to slow down Wayshon Parker.
3: Shot out of a cannon. Pagan. Pay dirt again. A 12-yard touchdown. This one comes on the ground. His second of the night.
0: All right, so there were a couple of goals we wanted to see from the University of Utah. Number one, show a high level of physicality. I think that was accomplished with Utah running for a grand total of 364 yards on the ground on 49 carries. In terms of throwing the football, Devin Dampier, 176 yards, 3 touchdowns. Bird Ficklin, 93 yards, 2 touchdowns. So 5 touchdowns on the ground, 5 up through the air, 4 on the ground. And Utah ends up picking a 66-14 victory. Braden Pagan, welcome to Utah. 4 catches, 81 yards, and a score. I loved Wayshon Parker coming out of the backfield. 3 catches, 2 of them were for touchdowns. Idaho had one little drive there in the second quarter that they could hang their hat on. Other than that, Utah's defense was forcing turnovers, causing all kinds of problems, and that is exactly what I wanted to see. Dominance from start to finish, dominance of the line and scrimmage, and when Utah really caught their stride, off to the races, man.
1: Looked like Utah football with a Morgan Scali twist, didn't it?
0: Yeah.
1: Definitely, when you talk about the number of guys that ran the ball, 364 yards, 9 guys with over 10 yards rushing. Okay, so, I mean, you got what definitely jumped off the page at me, and look, man, I understand you're playing Idaho, but you can still see talent, right? You can still see bursts. and even down to the, you know, the guy that ended up leading him in rushing is LaMarcus Bell. I mean, that dude's got, as a freshman, that guy's got some, he's got some stuff. And then to me, it was the offense and the new approach to offense. And I think you saw that early and often. Not vanilla whatsoever. A lot of formation, a lot of movement, a lot of pre-snap reads, a lot of throwing the football for Utah, and some really great throws. I mean, Bert Ficklin's throw where he kind of naked boot, reversed out of it, and then made that flinger across the field. The thing was unbelievably timed, thrown, everything. So, and then just the efficiency. Yeah, that's exactly right.
0: Here we go.
1: He's the word. But then, just the efficiency both guys played with, right?
0: But then two plays later overthrows Hunter Andrews on what would have been a touchdown. There's enough there where it's like, wow. And then every now and then it's like, okay, he's still a very young quarterback. But
1: well, and the one he overthrew, the one he threw almost to my house through the back of the end zone. You know, that guy's in the back corner, Carvalho. He jumped up there to try to get it, but it was already halfway to Cottonwood.
0: You saw, though, the skill set. You saw what he can do, and certainly Kevin McGivens, a kid in a candy store. So I want to peel away a little bit of what we saw and what we can project going into the future, because Idaho is going to be a decent FCS team. They're going to win some games. I love Morgan Scalley. First comment out of his press conference, loving up University of Idaho, which he should, because Morgan's all class when it comes to stuff like that. But I do think that Utah did what they were supposed to do. They won that game going away. So what did we want to see? What are things you can take away from that game last night that you can project forward and say, okay, I feel good about that? Utah was dominant line of scrimmage, especially from an offensive line standpoint. Those big uglies up front, when you average, 7.4 yards a carry? I don't care who you're going up against. You average 7.4. That's a hell of a night running the football. And so anybody that thought that Kevin McGivens was going to air it out and throw it 50 times, no. 49 carries on the ground, only 26 attempts through the air. That to me is a very good thing for Kevin McGivens to realize, I have a dominant presence up front and I'm going to stick with it. I'm going to just continue to do what I'm supposed to be doing. I'm not going to force an issue. I don't want to let the world know I'm the new OC here and I'm going to be running all kinds of route progressions. I'm going to be doing all this other stuff. And he's like, no, we're getting 7.4 yards a carry. I don't care. I'm just going to run the football. I don't need to sexy up this thing. I don't need to tell the world what a brilliant offensive coordinator I am. I'm just going to run the football because they can't stop it. So why should I change it up? And when I do throw the football, I'm going to put it in situations where both Bert Ficklin and Devin Dampier look good.
1: Didn't it feel like to you that really has the makings, even against better opponents, because of all the weapons, because of all the deception, I guess, pre-snap? I mean, that has a real feel for an offense that can move the chains either by the ground if they have that advantage that day or through the air. Like, they definitely look like a pretty tight offense with a bunch of different weapons they can go to.
0: Yeah, they do. And Braden Pagan, I think, is going to be, I'm going to say it right now, Braden Pagan will be the first 1,000-yard receiver at Utah since, Drez Anderson?
1: Yes, I think it has been since Drez.
0: And so that's my bold overreaction prediction after week number one against University of Idaho.
1: Well, you were right yesterday. You said, I mean, your prediction was he'll lead the Utes in receiving this season, and certainly was great last night. I mean, some of the adjustments he made on routes, but that's kind of what we talked about. You have that room because of the room that you've gained basically pre-snap. You know where your one-on-ones are and everything. You just threw it up there, and Pagan kind of adjusted his route. That was a big play.
0: You look at rushing, and Devin Dampier had 6 carries on the ground. Now, I know some of them were forced out of the pocket. I'm trying to think of how many of those. I'd say probably 3 or 4 of those were designed runs. Or, you know, an option play where he could have pitched it, but kept it himself. So I think Devin Dampier, that will be a higher than average rushing attempt night. I think he'll average probably anywhere from 4 to 5 rushes again. But I love the fact it was just 6. 6 is great. If he keeps it at 6 a game, I'm totally fine with that.
1: Yeah, and, you know, it seemed like he had a good mind for what those carries were. Got down or, you know, I didn't feel like he took crazy hits, and that's really the goal. But overall, I mean, that offense to get 633 total yards, again, I don't care who you're playing, that is, you know, that's definitely precision. And then the other thing we talked about, we want to see clean football, right? And yep. One penalty for 10 yards all game and 0 turnovers. That, I mean, that can be debatable, I guess, on depending on what you saw on the camera. But I think the issue, and they didn't really explain it well, but I think the dude that recovered that ball went out of bounds. So I think that's why. Was that your understanding on the punt?
0: Yeah, yeah.
1: Okay. Yeah. So anyhow, I mean, but to have clean football, that's what Morgan wanted. It was definitely clean.
0: It was clean. It was executed nicely. It was overpowering. Utah left no element of doubt who the better team was. They'll do the same to Arkansas. Strong chance Utah starts the season 6-0. And this is, you know, look, Morgan's not a run-up-the-score guy. Like, Kalani's not a run-up-the-score guy. They've been on enough receiving ends of those scores that they know that it's not fun on that other end. They don't like to really rub a coach's nose in it. I do think, though, it wasn't a bad idea for Utah to put up 66 in the debut. This was something where Morgan needed to make everybody feel good about the Kyle Whittingham exit. And for one night, everybody was like, all right, that was cool. That was cool. I like that. Because you don't have, if it would have been a 34-14 game, people would be like, uh-oh, offense was kind of stagnant. I don't know about this new OC. Maybe Kyle was right. Maybe we're trying to do too much offensively. We just get to get back to our roots. Team's not the same after, you know, Smith Snowden and John Henry Daly left, you know, and like you could go through all this stuff and all this negative energy towards this team after a 20-point victory. You can have no negative energy after a 42-point victory.
1: None. No. And again, lots of ways to beat a team by 40. These guys, the way that Utah was able to do it was with a lot of depth. Like they played guys, and that's another huge win for Utah. They got a bunch of guys reps. They got to see and have film of them in live action that not only can they kind of sit and develop, but also if there are some head-to-head matchups, you can kind of see who's ahead of who a little bit better than, you know, than on those practice tapes.
0: Well, you know, you also look at the fact that another sign of a Kevin McGivin team is that you got Brandon Rose with 2 carries, Braden Pagan with a carry, Hunter Andrews with a carry, Devin Dampier with 6 carries, Bird Ficklin with 8 carries. So that's 16. That's 18 out of the 49 carries came from non-running backs.
1: Pretty awesome.
0: Yeah.
1: Right.
0: And that
1: makes the defensive coordinator think.
0: And that to me is the ratio that you're going to see to a certain extent, where you're going to see a third to, you know, a quarter to a third of the carries come from non-traditional carry, you know, running backs. I could see, again, Hunter Andrews getting a carry, Braden Pagan on fly sweeps. You're going to see a lot of that from this team.
1: So that's what we talked about leading up to it. Just the advantage they're going to have with all of that arsenal, and it's not just that first group. You sub guys in, and it's the same thing. I thought defensively, I thought Colton Swan was mega aggressive last night, calling a lot of blitzes, definitely trying to make that quarterback who's. He's got time. He showed he's very capable. And that last run, you know, they were man coverage. Guys are, you know, eyes are not on him, and he's able to weave his way. And he's elusive. Had a nice game, threw for 363 yards, I believe, again in that first game. So he's a guy who they worried about a little bit, needed to put pressure on. Wasn't traditional, just your front line all night long. It was coming from everywhere. They were able to get 1 sack. But a ton of pressures and made his life a little bit uncomfortable, which was the goal.
0: Well, I think that's the element, too, of what people are looking for, because one of the highlights Lloyd played was a quarterback that was under pressure, threw it up, and it was intercepted.
1: Right.
0: And so you don't get credit for the sack, but you get the pressure, which leads to the turnover, which in, you know, in the grand scheme of things is better than a sack. So You know, you don't get you get a QBH, you get a quarterback hurry, but you don't necessarily get that sack number. So you're like, oh, just one sack. Well, yeah, because one time they nearly got a sack, and it would have been better for Idaho had they taken the sack, but instead the quarterback rushed it and under pressure threw it up and threw an interception. That's way better than seeing an extra number in that stat column.
1: Yeah, I mean, that's the goal, right? You want the ball. You want the stinking ball. If you can get the ball, that's the name of the game. And so I thought, you know, that was one of the other questions. Can the defensive front, you know, or the defense generally put pressure? And I thought they did. I thought Holtzclad had a sneaky nice game. He was in on things. He definitely created advantages maybe for others by being aggressive. So I think, again, that was another question. And this is, as we talked about, a six-game ramp-up here. They passed the test, you know, in game one and did more than that. It wasn't, to me, they definitely showed their precision. And we've heard about how good the coaching's been. But to play an entire game right out of camp with zero turnovers, one penalty, it's impressive to me. And then just the way that many, many guys influenced that game shows you their depth. This team will be good.
0: This team's going to be very good. No, I don't think. That was an excellent coming out party for Morgan Scally and the University of Utah. All right, we are live here at RGS. Tim is with us, the man, the myth, legend. How are you, sir?
6: You know what? Life's good.
0: Life is so good right now.
6: You know,
0: it's
6: kind of fun, too, just to chime in really quick. One of the surprises to me last night was Luther's boy.
1: Oh, yeah, man, was he great.
6: And I coached against him, right? And I'm going to be honest with you. When he got the offer to Utah, I'm like, oh, that's a nepotism offer. Because, look, at 2A football, he did not dominate. I'm just going to be, you know, he didn't. He didn't look that great. But, man, he looked good last night. It's amazing what a weight program can do and some good coaching can do, because he looked outstanding last night.
0: How often in the high school ranks do you have a kid that's like freshman, sophomore, is like, fine, but and then all of a sudden they take that jump, and it's like, oh, when junior, senior rolls around, you're like, wow, where did that come from?
6: You know what's funny is kind of my mentor, Les Hamilton, one of the greatest high school coaches in Utah. He always told me that the jump between a junior and senior year is the biggest jump ever. My son had a really good junior year, and he's like, just wait. And I'm like, yeah, right. He can't get better than what he just did. That was his, I mean, he fires exceeded expectations, and then they make that. And so I think to answer your question, I think that no matter how good somebody is, the jump between their junior and senior year is incredible. I will tell you too. We talked a little off air about Bodie Sparrow, great kid, but I don't know how that kid's a 4 or 5 star going to Oklahoma. Great, great player. But some of these kids just get these offers early, and you just scratch your head and go, what? Why? So it's interesting.
0: Well, and a lot of times, too, kids will get offers from one big school, and then everybody else is we've got to keep up. They're apparently seeing something. And I remember talking to Brandon Doman about this after he left BYU, and he said there's nothing worse when you're in a meeting with your, you know, with the coaching staff, and you don't believe on a guy, you know, you're like, I don't think we should offer. And then all these schools come in and start offering. And then people are looking at you like, what are these guys seeing that you're not seeing? Or what are you seeing that they're not seeing? And to stick to your guns on certain things can be tough. And sometimes I think it's like the peer pressure, like, well, they offered, so I guess we got to offer too.
6: It is. And I absolutely hate it. Look, as a high school coach, we always say you got to get your first one. It's all you need. Once you get one, I hate to keep using my son as an example, but he literally nothing. Snow, of all places, offered him. Within 3 days, Weber State, Southern Utah, Utah Tech, bam, bam, bam. Literally, as soon as snow offered him, that's when it comes. And it's just weird. It's just the way it works. You just got to get that first offer, yeah, and it comes. But look, it's great. It was fun to watch last night. I'm going to be a little bit deterrent. I don't know that we know anything about Utah after last night. Idaho's a middle of the road Big Sky team. I actually liked the quarterback. I thought he did some really good things. That, you know, you talk about sacks. They should have had a sack and ended up being their longest play from scrimmage, right? Right? And
1: yeah, so, just wrap them up.
6: So I think I don't know that we know anything yet. Other than that, they got a pretty solid team. And the good thing for Utah is their schedule is really weak this year, relatively speaking, right? And so, I mean, their first toughest game, their test is really what? BYU.
0: BYU, right? Yeah, I mean they'll start 6-0.
6: Maybe Utah State, honestly. Like, I hate to say it, but Utah State might be the best.
1: Don't overlook Bronco.
6: Especially with Utah, but that might be Utah's best game before BYU, which is next week, right? Or 2 weeks.
0: 2 weeks, yeah.
6: That might be Utah's toughest game. So we'll see. But it's exciting. Look, football is here. We got Utah Tech coming up for BYU. No one's going to talk about it, but Weber State and SUU play this week.
1: Yeah, hey, we already did this week.
6: It's fun.
0: We had Coach Kerr on.
6: Yeah, he's wonderful.
0: He's great.
1: Southern Utah played Montana tough up
6: Look,
1: there.
6: Look, man, we should have absolutely won the game.
1: That's a tough place.
6: I know we're going off on a tangent, but let me just tell you guys.
1: Hey, it's Football
6: that
1: Friday.
6: Environment.
0: Washington Grizz, yeah.
6: Oh, my gosh. Yeah. 30,000 fans, and you literally, and I'm not kidding you, I felt like I was in Rice Eccles. Like, the sound, and the part of the way the stadium's designed, but if nobody's had an opportunity to go play up in Montana, wow. That was such a fun environment.
0: What you need to do, and I know that it's not necessarily on the bucket list for a lot of people, but it needs to be on your bucket list. Go see, in late November, a Montana State, Montana game at Washington Grizzly Stadium.
6: Look, there's unbelievable.
0: Yeah.
6: And look, those might be the two best teams in FCS this
0: year.
6: Oh,
0: yeah.
6: And, you know, with North Dakota going up and Sac State going up. But I'll tell you, what an opportunity.
1: That's a heck of a starting game.
6: It's awesome.
1: Wow.
6: It was so fun. And look, SUU, I'm going to be totally transparent. After camp and everything I'm hearing, it was going to be a long season for us. For us.
0: Hey, you know, you got blood in the game.
1: I'm wearing a hat. I see us.
6: I love it. But having said that, I think SUU's got something brewing. And Kerr's going to figure it out. I mean, look, the line for SUU was 17 this week. Come on. They're not going to beat Weber State by 17 points, but I think Utah or SUU will be a favorite, but Kerr's going to figure things out. To me, he's one of the greatest coaches. Although I'll throw something, one tangent out there that no one maybe thought about. He might have better talent at Corner Canyon than he does right now at Weber State. Think about that. Not a lot of people think about that. You take a coaching job and you've got less talent.
1: As
6: far as the ones, right?
1: Yeah.
6: The depth's clearly there.
1: Right,
6: but you look at ones as a whole, he might have had better talent at ones at Corner Canyon than he did at Weber State. But look, I think that he is one of the greatest coaches ever. Consider him a friend. Love him. It's funny. He went to, my neighbor played for him, and his church farewell was the same day as my son's. And he comes up to me and he says, "Hey, Tim, I came just to see your son today." Yeah, I'll bet you did.
0: I bet you did.
6: So anyway, I love the guy. It's great. But yes, we appreciate you guys being here. It's Football Friday. We'll talk a lot about that today. But look, RGS, we're just here to help you guys out. We've had more rain than
1: it's been
6: nuts. It's so funny. Saturday, I'm not kidding. We're literally flying up to Montana for the game, but my phone was absolutely blowing up. Just people flooding. Help, help, help, help. It was just, the rains have been insane. And so we talk about it all the time. Don't wait. Well, everyone waited.
0: Everybody waited.
6: And because we've had no weather.
0: Yeah.
6: And so the weather's here. And by the way, we're predicting, the weather, again, whether you want to believe it or not, that it might be the wettest winter on record, which we need, but this El Nino, whatever it is going to be huge this
1: Super
6: year.
1: Super El Nino.
6: And so we got a lot coming. So really, it's time to look at the gutters. It's time for that. But don't forget about the siding windows and decks too. You know, the people don't think about windows enough, but we want to get the windows done. If you get them done now, we'll still have it done by the end of the year before the cold starts coming. Get those, that temperature, and even the decks. We can jump on the decks now. You can still have your deck before the fall, and you can enjoy it for football. And my absolute favorite thing, last night I got home from our JV game, and I literally went out on my patio and turned on the TV, and I watched the game. There was nothing better than sitting out on a deck watching a football game on Friday.
0: Yeah. And you know, when it gets a little cooler, you turn the fire pit on and stuff. That's a little slice of heaven.
6: There's nothing
0: right there.
6: Better. And
1: that's slice of heaven.
6: It is. And let's do that and get it taken care of. And look, I just seen over Scott's mug. We got to throw in that I've never been more excited about the Broncos in a long, long time.
0: I know.
6: So we got that coming too. But anyway, give us a call and let us know what we can
1: Football
6: do.
1: Football Friday at RGS.
0: I will say, like, there's nothing better than when a post big Broncos victory and Tim sends me a text goes, "Hey, because Tim is like the best football friend out there because he knows a lot of people watch games on DVR. So he doesn't like, how about that win? But he like, are you
6: live?
0: Are you live?" and I'm like, give me 30 minutes and then I'll text him right back. I'm like, yeah, how about that? You know, it's awesome. I love those post win. Because Bo Nix is, it's an MVP season. Even Lloyd thinks so.
1: That's what we're hearing. Yeah.
6: I know. Lloyd's, I think I've heard Lloyd actually might change over this year.
0: Oh yeah,
6: that's
0: no,
6: what I've heard.
0: Yeah, you know, he'll flip over.
1: I got depressed watching Fernando's brother last night because it reminded me of him, and he's not starting, and it's just, it doesn't feel right. This Raider thing, I'm telling you, I'm starting to have itches with it.
7: Let's go.
0: Let's go. It's all right here. 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
10: 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Kalani's just trying to make sure he gets what he was promised, right? Like, no more Mr. Nice Guy. I hope this doesn't bleed over and impact, you know, what the Cougars are doing, because if you think about the success, a lot of it comes because they are so in sync.
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0: 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Scott Girard alongside the coach, Tim Lacombe. Hey, we got a big one. One game in state under the belt with Utah winning last night. BYU in action tomorrow against Utah Tech. Aaron Roderick wants to see some big things from his offense.
15: We want to play clean football, you know, get in the huddle, get the play call, get lined up. We want to have good snaps. We want to have clean ball handling in our run game, you know. We want to protect the ball. We want to make good decisions in the passing game, throw and catch, you know, like limited penalties. You know, there might be a penalty or two, but we can live with some. But just want to play a good, clean game, and we feel like if we do that, we'll be happy with the result.
0: Come visit Kenny J's Barbecue in the district in South Jordan. They've got the ribs, the brisket, all your barbecue favorites at Kenny J's Barbecue in South Jordan.

0: as a defensive coordinator, you have to be loud. You know, they have to see you. They have to, you know, feel your energy. And as a head coach, I'm mainly focused on managing the game. What is this situation? You know, whether it's timeouts, whether it's, is this a 2-minute situation, 4-minute situation? The one I challenged it, call it, but then ended going back and saying we would have blown it dead. You know, just stuff like that. You know, it looked incomplete. We got a great crew upstairs telling me, coach, that was not a catch. So we would have challenged that regardless. But there's just a lot of different responsibilities as a head coach. And you know, I take a lot from my position coach, Bill Bush. You know, Bill Bush, during practice, was the loudest guy on the field, just a yeller and a screamer. And come game day, calm. You know, because at that point, what is your yelling and screaming do to that player? They have to know that, hey, we're good. Move on. Let's go.
1: There he is, Morgan Scally, right here on 97.5, the KSL Sports Zone, after the Utes get the big victory last night, roughing up Idaho 66-14. The song Lloyd's coming back with, we all know it, especially if you're Coach and I in that roughly that same age. It's Journey. Now, this is the new, what do you call it, like the walkout song?
2: Yeah.
1: As the team takes the field, it's Journey and Separate Ways. All right, so just the title alone, it's a great song. It's a great walkout song. But it's brand new this year, right?
2: Yeah.
1: This is not what they used last year. So Steve Bartle did a good job last night of tweeting out the lyrics, and I can't imagine somebody in Utah marketing is like, hey, let's be a little subtle with this. Let's have some fun. But here's the words that are being sung by Journey as Utah takes the field. Take care of my love, miss you love. Someday love will find you, break those chains that bind you. One night will, let's see, if he ever hurts you, true love won't desert you. You know I still love you. Even though we went our separate ways, here we stand, worlds apart, hearts broken into, just going on to survive the tide, love divide. Someday love will find you, break those chains that find you. Is there any, and the song called again, Separate Ways.
2: Well, there's a lot of songs out there.
1: There are a lot of songs.
2: And I don't know, I could it be a crazy coincidence? Or as they say, a coinky dink. I don't know. But definitely makes you scratch your head. There's definitely been stuff.
1: Well, I mean, I played, it was on my list earlier in the week, the Wolf Mother song.
2: Yeah.
1: That used to be the song. The Joker and the Thief.
2: Yep.
1: That got replaced by Separate Ways. I just can't quit you, Kyle.
2: But we got to go our separate ways, my guy. So the ones that are here, just know we love you, but we're going to do our thing. We're still going to do our thing.
1: I don't think Utah would be doing anything subtle like that. I just, like, as much as I love a good petty and vindictive story, I just can't think that they would do that and have a little subtle subtweet message to Kyle Whittingham.
2: You're going to be a really great walkout song. Is it? For those about to rock, we salute you.
1: Just the way that'd be builds, great. Yeah. Know? Yeah.
2: Get that place rocking. But I mean, come on, man. Like, you, one of the jobs of playing something and airing something is, you know, kind of understanding the context. So I don't know, unless it was just completely, hey, I really liked this song when I was a kid.
1: Yeah.
2: There may be something to it.
1: This isn't a song that resonates with the Gen Zers out there, right? I don't know.
2: No,
1: she's like, I've never even heard of this song before.
2: No, it's like like when we were at Utah and we were kind of in a tough spot and we're trying to brainstorm. And Coach Jack said, Coach Jack Letty was the coach at the time. He said, I remember when I was playing, a guy brought in, played a song. It was this song. I can't even remember, Sticks or something. I said, Coach, man, I don't want to like rain on your parade, but I don't think Sticks are going to get through to our guys now. I think we might choose a different medium than sticks.
1: Look, I love too much time on my hands. You know, come on.
2: But you know, let's figure this out. It was a song called like not best of times, but something. And he was just like, it was kind of a B-lister even. And it wasn't a great song at that. Like, I think our guys would have been looking around the room like, what kind of cult have we got ourselves into here?
1: Yeah.
2: You know what I mean?
1: Yeah. So there you go. I don't think you can read anything into it, but it might.
2: Interesting.
1: I did think it was an interesting vibe last night. Morgan Scali, though, even though it's Idaho, even though it's an FCS opponent, even though you did everything you were supposed to, you beat them badly. I got to imagine that drive home last night, Morgan was like, then the first one's over.
2: Yeah, and it was interesting because in true Morgan fashion, he said, you know, I'm so glad during the week, he said, I'm looking forward to having this over so that people, you know, stop asking me, you're excited for the first one, you know?
1: Yeah.
2: And he said, not because it was bothersome to him, he said, because it's really not about me. It detracts from what we're trying to do as a team. And again, like I remember one of the coaches, that was Luther Ellis. He talked about the culture. And at a lot of places, culture is just the stuff that's up on the walls. And it's the stuff like we were talking about with Prime yesterday, you do in front of the camera. That's all culture, right?
1: Yeah.
2: But then do whatever you want behind the scenes. No, Morgan Scali is culture from the minute he wakes up to the minute he goes to bed. And I think that, you know, I think people are missing, if you're saying you can't learn anything from that Utah team, if you look at the fact that for the first time in two decades, they took the field with a new head coach. And, you know, I've seen starting games, regardless of how good that team is going to be, that were ugly. They had a lot of growing to do as a team. This team looks tight to me. This team looks like they like each other. Again, it's hard to go through a game and play as many guys as they played and have one penalty. I mean, that's attention to detail in a big way. So, yes, you write the opponent off. I don't care if you're playing, you know, a bunch of zombies. It's still, you know, to not hold, to not jump off sides, and not lose focus on the count, you know, to not have a pretty darn clean game minus that one penalty and zero turnovers. I mean, that, as a coach, those are the things you look back and go, that's the differentiator to me. We could have beat this team 66-14, thrown a pick, you know, had seven penalties for 100 yards, and we still could have beat this team, but we didn't do it. We did it this way. And that's, to me, like, that's a sign of that culture holding or taking hold, and hopefully they can now just continue to elevate as they take these steps up the next, you know, to the next game.
1: And it's not as if Utah faced a lot of adversity in this game, but Utah's up 17-0, and to Idaho's credit, they go on a big boy drive, march down the field. A lot of it was on the ground, and they scored a touchdown to make it 17-7. I want to say midway through the second quarter. And at that point, you could feel a little buzz in the stands where it was like, that
2: didn't look right.
1: That didn't look good. I don't like what I saw there. And what did Utah do? Immediately marched right down the field, scored a touchdown, added another one before the end of the half, and it's 31-7, and the game's not even remotely in doubt at that point. So not crazy adversity, but just a little bit of like Idaho slipped in a jab and made us kind of back up a little bit, like, okay, all right, what was that? I didn't anticipate that coming. And then it came in and finished with a couple of haymakers and ended the game.
2: And if you like at the 17-7, if you are not tight, if you are not detailed, I mean, that's where a lot of times where you see when that pressure or assumed pressure mounts and the buzz happens in the stadium, that's where you see a guy jump offsides or, you know, or lose the snap count because now all of a sudden it's gotten hairy. But they kept their mind. Like you said, they went down, scored again. And then this is when I knew, because yesterday you said perfect game in your mind would be, you know, basically get up big in the first half, put that group out there one more time, have them go down, score, and get them out. And that's exactly what happened. And then again, the depth, the ability, because we talked about how important live game reps are, to get that many guys live game reps. I mean, they got three quarterbacks in the game. So Brandon Rose won't be taking his first snap if he ever has to go in there and take a snap. A lot of important things happened in terms of the logistics of a season. And so that, with all of the depth that was showed and the clean play, man, I think it's a very, very positive start. You can't play 10 games in one. You can only play the one.
1: Yep.
2: And I think they handled it right.
1: I think that's well put. That sounds like a coachism there.
2: But isn't it true? Because I heard different people like driving in. I heard PK say you can't tell anything from this. Everybody's got entitled to the way they look at it. And Tim said the same thing. That's where as a coach I beg to differ a teeny bit, because then what was training camp for?
1: Yeah. Right?
2: Training camp is to get everybody on the same page and get everybody operating with as close.

0: 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And I don't think Greg Schiano is a particularly good person. 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
1: They've been doing it for a while.
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3: You want better players whatever year they're coming in, but the number one high school recruiting class means, cool, you brought in a bunch of guys who were going to finish their careers at other schools? 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
3: Yep. Mercenaries is this swear word when it came to college sports, and now it's the life.
4: 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I think it's going from Weber to BYU, where you get players that were overlooked. 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
0: 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Bar WB, folks. Incredible beef. All raised here in Utah. All processed here in the state of Utah. You don't have to worry about where your beef's coming from, whether or not it came from the back east or whether it came from Argentina. You know exactly where this beef came from, right here in the great state of Utah. It was treated well. It was raised right with the right grain to grass ratio. If you want to go grass only, you can do that as well. But these cattle are just incredible in producing the best beef.
5: Absolutely. And we're fortunate to be able to have a great relationship with Bar W Beef. 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
7: 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One thing Morgan Scali pleased with was Colton Swan's first game plan as defensive coordinator.
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0: 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Scott Girard, the coach, Tim Lacombe. 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Big 12 Radio's Ari Temkin will join us coming up in our next segment at 11.05. You got Alema Harrington, you got Ron McBride. They will both be here today, and we'll be ready to have ourselves a heck of a show with those two.
1: I got to pay up with Mac.
0: Yeah, you do.
1: Garbage. Yankees took us to task last week.
0: Yeah. What was it? 3-1.
1: 3-1 and 18-1 or something in the last one. Mac told me who's the boss.
0: Yeah,
1: Mac. It's okay.
0: Mac, you know, there's a lot of people out there that say they're Yankees fans just because they think that's what they're supposed to do. Mac knows
1: tried
0: stuff.
1: True.
0: Yeah.
1: We got chatting last week. I'm telling you, that dude's always been one of my favorite dudes. So this is like a dream come true.
0: Tim's with us. Tim Brown, RGS Exteriors. Not one, not two, three, four, five generations of brownies making this thing happen. And you're not around for these many generations if you treat people poorly. You get bounced from this business pretty quick. So there's a lot of satisfied customers. In fact, I was driving down near my house in Bountiful, just coming down 1800. And sure enough, somebody's getting the front of their house done and saw all the RGS signs out there ready to go.
2: Let's go. I love that. You know, it's fun. You talk all the time about, you know, why do you do what you do? And certainly I've got to make a living and I want to make a living, right? But what an opportunity this industry has allowed me. I literally get to travel the world for conferences, for events, to speak on stages, to go to learn, to play a little. But then we get to make homeowners' homes look beautiful.
0: Yeah.
2: You know, we get to take care of the gutter so they don't flood. We get to put an amazing deck to go watch a game out, sit by the fireplace and enjoy a fall afternoon. You know, by the way, that everyone talks about decks in the summertime. To me, I don't even go out there in the summer. It's too hot.
1: Too hot.
2: But in the fall, man, my favorite thing, no joke, I'm absolutely not even a question. My favorite thing to do in the fall is to go out and watch a game.
0: Yeah.
2: Sitting out on the patio and watching football. You know, Thursday night, this week was college, but next Thursday will be high school. You know, we'll go watch a high school game, and like, there's just nothing better than that. And we love that. And being able to do it for, like you say, for five generations is pretty incredible. It's an honor. It's a blessing, and it's just something that we love. And I think the other thing that's important too is, it's fun when you run into customers or you've got a hat or a shirt on or something and somebody runs into you and, oh, do you know RGS? And they, oh, you eat at our home. I actually got a call from somebody yesterday and just says, look, your crew's on our home. I'm like, wait, you just called me like Friday and said you needed something. They're like, yeah, well, they had an opening. And so they came up and they're on today. He's like, oh my gosh, your crews are just amazing. And they went off for 5 minutes about how amazing things are. That's what you want to hear. Now you get the pissed off ones too. Let's be honest. We do screw up occasionally and you get those, but we need those happy calls. That's what it's all about.
1: But this is really hard to do. I mean, I've been part of ownership and businesses, and obviously you can't, you can do your best to give great service. But like you said, people can go do what they do on ratings. For you guys to have a 4.9 out of 5, I mean, that's incredible for the industry you're in, because you said, like you say, things do happen. But what that tells me is if there is something, you know, the customer leaves happy, which means you find a way, you know, to make the customer happy and you come to some sort of agreement as opposed to, you know.
2: It's so important, and that's a good tip. I appreciate bringing that up, because the reality of it is any contractor that says they're perfect, run. And if there's any contractor that has a perfect 5-star rating, run. Because they're all bought.
0: Yeah.
2: And there's a lot of companies right now that you can pay to remove bad reviews.
1: Yeah.
2: I can tell you we've never done that, nor will we, right? And there's a reason. I think to me, you want to look at a company that has about a 4.8 or 4.9. Because if they have a 4.8 or 4.9, they've got some unhappy customers, which is real, but then they've got some very happy customers. So to me, that's kind of the basis. Is I would never hire anybody below a 4.7, but I probably wouldn't hire somebody with a perfect 5.0 either. Mm-hmm. And then the other thing, you got to look at the numbers, right? We're at 1500 or whatever it is. So 1500 to 4.9 tells you something.
0: Yeah.
2: And I think that it's good. But the other thing that's really important is what makes a difference between a good and a great company is what happens when a mistake's made. Not if, but when. Because we screw up. We're human, right? But how you deal with a mistake is the key. And if you look at our reviews and you read through some of them, the customers will talk about it. Hey, they did this wrong, but this is how they fixed it. And those are the ones that we love. When you can get a, when you screwed up on a home and you still get a 5-star review, that's the key.
0: Yeah.
2: And we have hundreds of them.
0: Yeah.
2: And that's the important thing. Part of it too, most of the things that actually happen to customers at frustrations is nothing to do with us. It's the manufacturers, right? They either built a product wrong or they send something wrong or the supplier screws up. It's most of the cases, it's not the actual install company's fault. But ultimately it's our responsibility. So anyway, we love that. We love what we do. Siding, gutters, windows, decks. We're here to take care of Utah, one homeowner at a time. And I think we calculated the other day, I think our family has installed gutters on 40,000 homes in Utah.
0: Wow.
2: I think that was the number that we kind of came up with the other day. So you think about that, 40,000 homes in Utah we've done work on with our family. So it's pretty incredible. So we love it. Let's make you 40,000 and
1: well, the
2: and
1: shed.
2: One.
1: Yeah. We got the shed. Oh, the shed.
2: We just talked off air. We're going to do some shed for Scott. So, Scott, I don't know if that counts as a home. Maybe it's a half a home.
0: Well,
2: maybe
0: half.
2: A quarter?
0: It started like an 8x10, and now it's like a 12x16. The sucker just keeps growing.
1: It actually may be a home at some point for
2: him. He might be living there when Jenny kicks him out. Jen's he's going to go out. And
0: when we see the final bill on all the tools I bought to build
1: like,
0: it.
1: She's like, you and that shed, man.
2: You know what's so funny about that? You laugh, but I'm telling you, when so many customers, especially with decks, they're like, oh, man, you're charging this. I could build it for this. And you can. But the problem is, is you go buy all these tools. But man, look, I saved all this money, but I bought all these tools. That, let's be honest, how often are you going to use those tools?
1: Exactly.
2: But it's fun.
0: Oh, you know
2: what? Don't do it.
0: I have, that's the thing. I have had an absolute joy doing this. I didn't really save that much money.
2: No, you saved no money. But look, here's the reality. Honestly, joking aside, there's something about it. And I think, truthfully, I'm going to get off on a tangent for a second, but I think we need this more. We need to build with our own hands and fill it.
0: Yeah.
2: And there's actually something that psychologically is so good for that. And our crews, literally, when they get a job done, they love it. We actually, one thing that we do offline that homeowners would never know, but our installers will take pictures of the jobs, and we have a little internal Facebook page for just our company and employees. And they'll put pictures and videos, and they make all kinds of little mashups, and they put them on there, and then we share them in the company meeting that we do once a month. And it's really fun. The guys really take pride in their jobs, and they make little fun videos and little fun TikToks, and they put them on their own page. It's so much fun. But what's cool about that and how that benefits the homeowners is, you know, you've got guys bought in, right?
0: Yeah. Yep.
2: You've got crews bought in, you do it, and it's fun. So anyway.
0: It's not a churn and burn.
2: Look, that's not who we are. I think we've been on the air for, 20 years, and people know that by now. But the thing that really sets us apart from everybody else is we've got the best of the best. We take care of our customers, and when a mistake happens, we fix them. So just give us a call. 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The biggest thing is called now. Because believe it or not, with the rain, we are getting busier. We're busier now than we've been the entire year, just being transparent with homeowners. But we're not at the peak yet. So if you need it, get us a call now. 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

0: 97.5, the KSL Sports Zone. Scott Girard, the coach, Tim Lacombe. Ari Tempkin's going to join us coming up here in just a moment as we have, man, we're recapping Utah. We're looking ahead to BYU. Coach Prime got out thanks to a block kick. It looked like they were going to win. Then it looked like they were going to lose. And then they ended up pulling out the W at Georgia Tech.
1: All glory to God.
0: Yes. Yep. And then some other games we'll focus in on. Probably your other game in the Big 12 that I think has some, you know, element of bearing out there. For the most part, though, is that what do we got? TCU, is it Baylor? Auburn?
1: Baylor, Auburn.
0: Yeah.
1: Yeah, and everything else is not. Again, it's going to be just like the Utah game where the team that's favored is going to win big.
0: Yes. And that is the layout. Now the games are really going to start kicking off next Saturday, especially that Utah Arizona game. That is, and you know what's great about Utah is you're able to enjoy that win.
1: Utah Arkansas,
0: BYU Sorry. Arizona is what I'm talking about. If you're BYU, you want to clean up everything you can. You want to get done, and then you want to just hone in on Arizona. And I know all your grad assistants and everybody else is working overtime trying to make sure that they've got everything dialed in going into prep for that, because as soon as you're done annihilating Utah Tech, that needs to be – that is your season, is that Arizona game.
1: Man, it's going to be one of those games that, you know, like you talk about, they define how things go, and they're going to know the challenge at hand is to slow Fifita down, not let him get it going. Way easier said than done. But I think the biggest thing for BYU, just like Utah, the other piece, they came out healthy, and I think that's another big one for BYU. You know, play your guys, get your reps, play a lot of guys, but stay healthy so that, you know, you don't limit your chances by losing somebody in a game that, you know, you can't completely prevent it, but no. I like the way Utah handled it last night.
0: These guys are all big boy football players.
1: Yeah, I mean,
0: whether they're
1: collisions happen.
0: Whether they're at Utah Tech or whether they're at BYU, these are all grown, exceptionally large men that run very quickly and will cause some pretty violent collisions.
1: Have the intent to hurt.
0: Yeah. So,
1: I believe.
0: So, the Bear Bachmeier. Go out there. Same thing against. Same thing we saw against the for the University of Utah. Go out there, put up a 50 burger, play one drive in the third quarter, and then enjoy the rest of it from the sidelines. Grab yourself a hot dog. Grab yourself a the Cosmo Maple Bar. What is that?
1: Cougar Tail. Cougar Tail.
0: Go get the Cougar Tail. Just sit on the sidelines and go get a sugar high.
1: At one point, they put sausages in those Cougar Tails.
0: No, they didn't.
1: Yeah, they did.
0: They kolachied them?
1: They kolachied those things.
0: Ooh.
1: And I didn't get near it. It was just not for me and mine. But
0: I was helping out BYU on a women's softball broadcast. And by the way, those are fun. I actually really enjoy calling women's softball. It was really a blast. I'm so glad they let me help out on those. But anyway, I'd never had a Cougar Tail. And I kept telling them, like, you know what? I have not had the Cougar Tail experience. Finally, they brought one by, and it was exactly what I thought it was going to be. Just maple bar goodness in Costco form, like just oversized.
1: For about a mile.
0: Yeah.
1: Right?
0: It was solid.
1: No, they are good.
0: The blueberry one is one that I wanted to try. That's probably next up on the bucket list. I don't know if Ari Tempkin's been to Provo for a BYU game. Ari, have you made your way down to Provo to catch a BYU game?
2: I've not. I'd love to. Would love to come actually out to Salt Lake this year to go to the Holy War. Or whatever they're calling it now.
0: Let's make that happen.
2: I can't call it that anymore. Yeah. But I've been to Park City. I can't remember what we've talked about. I've been to Park City. It was a lot of fun. I love Park City. So I was my first and only time so far in the state of Utah.
0: So we need to get you a Provo. We need to have you try the Cougar Tail. It's about a 3-foot-long maple bar, and it's exactly what you think it is.
2: Well,
0: it's just
2: seen it.
0: It's a giant sugar high.
1: See, we don't drink alcohol or those kinds of things. We just we load ourselves up with as much sugar as humanly possible.
0: Yes, yeah, yep.
2: Probably a better health choice, better life choice.
1: Yeah, well, I guess if you're splitting hairs.
0: Yeah, you know, diabetes is fine. You know, it's all right. There's a lot of medication out there for that. Hey, so let's talk about Utah. Morgan Scali debut. It is what we thought it was. It was going to be a blowout. We knew it. Is there anything that you can take away from that game, given the level of competition, that you can project towards the remainder of the season, or anything that we can learn about Utah based on that game?
2: Well, I mean, the first thing is Morgan Scali is fun, and yeah. Kevin McGivin is fun, and Kyle Whittingham is anti-fun. So now that the anti-fun guy is out of the picture, we've got the full fun in order to run the show. And, I mean, you know, we talked about it in the lead-up to the game yesterday. You know, what would Kevin McGivin show? Because, you know, you certainly want to – you don't want to dig too deep in your bag of tricks week one, but you also – especially heading into a week two game against an SEC opponent, you know, want to make them think. And yeah, I mean, McGivin reached into his bag, and the ways in which we saw Bird Ficklin get involved. I mean, we saw him line up in the backfield. We saw him line out wide. We saw him throw a pass. We saw that tight end line up in the backfield and take a handoff. We saw it all. And we, you know, and it's just fun. Number one, and number two, it's going to make Arkansas really have to look and figure out how to adjust and account for all of these different formations and all of these different personnel packages. So I loved it, and it's definitely a far cry from what we've seen, you know, under Kyle Whittingham. And, you know, and I think we knew personality-wise and certainly what we heard that Morgan Scali would be a lot more fun. And I would say week one, that was the case. We also obviously saw a much more explosive passing game, but – look, that's one of those where I'll reserve judgment until I can consistently see them do that against upper echelon opponents starting next week. I'll tell you what, though, I was a bit concerned, and this is sort of tongue-in-cheek, but also not really. Those two touchdown drives that Utah gave up, you know, it was surprising from the standpoint of you just expect that Utah defensive line not really to bend. And, you know, Idaho, whether it was the QB run, really did a good job. And those two touchdown drives, you know, long drives where they were able to get the ground game going a little bit. So, you know, I'm not overreacting to it, but certainly if I'm going to nitpick, I would say that the defensive line was kind of surprising in terms of just giving up two drives. I mean, everything else went as planned, and can't wait to see what Utah looks like next week against Arkansas.
1: The, you know, kind of the narrative around here is that, you know, that's the way Utah should beat Idaho. I think you point out some great things. One of the main questions, you know, there were basically three. It was Morgan, you know, taking over the helm. And that never really has been a question on this show because, you know, we kind of expected what you saw last night, a team really prepared, really loose and free. And you said the operative word, fun, you know, to make the game fun. And then, you know, secondly, so Morgan and then the two lines. How did you feel like the offensive line performed? Obviously, Utah ran the ball for 364 yards, but in the nuance and watching those guys, how did you feel like they played?
2: Yeah, and look, I want to echo your point about Morgan, because what a really difficult offseason. You know, for me, it was really just a breath of fresh air for him just to get this season going. And, you know, because, look, there was a ton of adversity he faced. You know, he knew for multiple years now that he was eventually going to take over. He sat patiently. He waited his turn. I mean, he was obviously a defensive coordinator for almost two decades, kind of waiting his turn. You know, and then when this happens, the way it happened, like, he could have never imagined in his wildest dreams that the way that he would take over would go down the way that it went down. And, you know, look, he maintained a great attitude. He said to us at media days, the same thing he maintained. It's not about Morgan Scali. It's about the team. And he said that after the game. And, you know, I applaud him for basically handling this about as well as he possibly could the entire way. He didn't take the bait. You know, he could have taken some shots. There was tons of opportunities that he had to do that. He never did. He always took the high road. And I just think more than anything, it was an absolute relief for me, just observing him, to be like, all right, I'm so glad that he made it. Like, he got there. They got there. Finally, they could put this behind them. And now it's Morgan Scali's team. It's Morgan Scali's program. And, you know, it was certainly not at all, I would imagine, how he anticipated taking over. But, man, he's a class act. You know, I think you want the coaches to be role models, and in a lot of cases they're not. But in the case of Morgan Scalley, man, he handled it about as well as he possibly could. I'm sorry, I forgot the rest of the question because I was picking up on the Morgan Scalley stuff. Oh, and I wanted to make
1: just the offensive line.
2: It didn't go unnoticed, you know.
1: Right. Just the offensive line and how they – you talked about defensive line. I agree with you there. I think they've got some work to do. Offensive line was one of the other questions. Thought they handled their business pretty well.
2: Yeah, no, I agree there. Probably more so than the D-line. And, again, I'm not concerned about it, but it is the first data point, and so it's – you know, it is something. But, yeah, no, I think – you know, we saw a good rotation of guys. It'll be interesting to see kind of how they settle. And, you know, I also thought just the subplot of – you know, Kelvin Obot from Idaho, coached in high school by the Utah legend, and Jordan Gross from Idaho. So it was sort of really cool to see that full circle as well from an offensive line perspective.
0: So I know you're on the outside looking in. BYU in action coming up tomorrow. But your show on Big 12 Radio, Dick Harmon came on and talked about the fact that, Brian Santiago there's a rift there, and at one point that Brian Santiago approached Jay Hill and said, hey, look, you know, this job might be yours. From an outsider's perspective, it's turned into quite the soap opera here in Utah. It's like As the World Turns or Desperate Housewives. We got all kinds of fun stuff going on here. It's been a sports radio dream. But from your perspective on the outside looking in, how surprised are you that the BYU, which usually keeps things very privately and in-house, has become the subject of such outward, you know, the stuff hitting the, you know, getting out like it has?
2: Yeah, it's I guess, as it were, more of the Mormon lives of Mormon wives, right?
0: Yeah.
2: I mean, yeah, so what's so interesting to me, too, just like backing up a little bit, is all the drama that Texas Tech dealt with this offseason, and it was very quiet in Provo. And it's like, oh, okay, that's, you know, that's what you expect. You know, there's not ever much drama around, you know, BYU and their program. And, you know, so that's great. Like, they get to kind of benefit from having this quiet, understated offseason and Texas Tech in the throes of just this impeccable drama. And then voila, suddenly BYU is thrust into this, you know, this drama. And, you know, look, where there's smoke, there's fire. And, you know, BYU, you know, wanted to deny it, but there was rumors and lots of rumors, and they couldn't deny it, I don't think, beyond those rumors spreading. And then you heard Kalani Sitake. And, you know, Kalani he's such a class act. And he always says the right things, and he's just such a genuine person. And, you know, when he was being interviewed on the practice field about the situation, you could just tell how ticked off he was, how miffed he was. It was just uncharacteristic of Kalani. And that's not to say, like, you know, he did anything that other coaches might have done given the same circumstances, meaning it was off character for him, and it was just slightly different than what he normally is, but you could tell that there was something wrong. And then, you know, some of the reports started to come out, and you know, so we had Dick on because, you know, we all know, I mean, nobody's more plugged into what's happening at BYU than Dick Harmon. He's covered them and been around that program for 5 decades. And so, you know, we had him on and we talked through some of the specifics. And certainly, again, a lot of it was being reported by Dick and others. And, you know, and Mitch Harper from KSL, too, is a great friend of the show as well. And then, you know, you see Brett McMurphy, who's a Big 12 alum, went to Oklahoma State, and all, you know, he's on the show, and he obviously breaks a ton of news. He reported that you know, that basically that this was not a sustainable situation after the, you know, the reshuffling of the front office, if you will, happened, that it's not sustainable, and eventually BYU is going to have to pick one or the other. So we had Dick on. So clearly, you know, he's well sourced. But, you know, what do you have to say about that? And his answer was, you know, look, McMurphy's getting his information from agents. So McMurphy got that directly from Kalani Sitake's agent. But what, you know, Dick told us was, like, I can confirm that that's true. And he said even further than that, which is what's caused the storm, I can confirm that Kalani was told that Santiago was going to be out, was going to be gone. And for me, like, look, with all due respect to Brian Santiago, and he's great, and we've had him on, and, again, I think he's really good. Like, if I'm picking one or the other, I'm picking Sitake. There's no question about that. Just the records, it speaks for itself. And then when you dig further and, you know, when you look at the dollars to dollars you know, comparatively, if you look at where BYU is in terms of every dollar spent on basketball and how that translates to football, it's far too skewed towards basketball. And so when you account for, man, Kalani's been this good, especially the last 2 years, really without even close to the level of resources as many other schools, the Big 12, and especially relative to basketball. And again, like, I love Kevin Young. He's a great dude. I think he's a great basketball coach. He's recruited at a very high level, but they've underperformed given expectations. They have not had a deep run. I mean, they've really been disappointing the first couple of years. So in some ways, you're like, wow, they're getting more money relative to everybody else in basketball and underperforming. Meanwhile, football is getting less money relative to everybody else and outperforming. Like, what are we doing here? So it's easy to be on Kalani Sitake's side. Again, no shade of Kevin Young. Again, I think he's a tremendous basketball coach. He is very genuine and a great guy and comes on our show all the time and doesn't have to. So, but again, the proof's in the pudding here, and the results speak for themselves. And I know we've talked about kind of the lack of physicality. They've been more of a finesse basketball team. Whatever. Be that as it may, at this point, with football driving the bus across athletic departments, with what Sitake has done, you know, since becoming head coach, his record speaks for itself. It's egregious. And on top of all of this, you know, it's not like, didn't we just go through this? You know, you had this entire off season where Kalani, you know, leveraged the Penn State interview, and that's where it's like, man, all this stuff, it's hard not to see Kalani's point of view and be on Kalani's side here.
1: The one of the games, probably I'm looking forward to a lot of games tomorrow, but I can't wait to see, you know, those pros in LSU take the field and basically thumb their nose at the SEC and then see what transpires. I mean, if you got any insight as to, I mean, it's almost like every 15 minutes there's another hearing. So last I checked right now, LSU's got the upper hand.
2: I guess, yeah. It's get your popcorn ready, you know. At one point I was keeping track of everything. And, you know, after the games last night of the Big 12 and then previewing the games this weekend, I felt it prudent to avoid this at all costs. And so I feel like I've gotten lost in the shuffle of what, you know, the specifics of what's going on. But yeah, I mean, it is, you know, LSU is the villain that people think Texas Tech is or wants to be. And Lane Kiffin, like, if the shoe fits, wear it. And, you know, I mean, I really don't get the point of view from the players here. You know, maybe you're trying to earn the extra money, but, you know, I just, you've clearly been told that you aren't good enough and can't play in the league, and I don't know that going to college helps that. I mean, I think if you're trying to be an NFL player and actually earn NFL dollars, you should go be on a practice squad and not worry about trying to play college football again. So it's an absolute mess. I'm glad that it's for the most part behind the Big 12. We'll see if it stays that way. And, you know, I'm happy to actually, quite frankly, see it happening within the SEC, and who knows how it ends.
0: It looked like Colorado was going to win, then it looked like they were going to lose, then they ended up winning thanks to a blocked field goal. What did you take away from Prime's debut for this team last night?
2: Yeah, unbelievable game. And, I mean, so I predicted that Colorado would be a much better team than most people think. I predicted they'd be a bowl team, and I predicted they would win the game. Now, it certainly didn't look that way through three-plus quarters because their run game was phenomenal. This is a Colorado football team that under Dion and in the Big 12 has been one of the worst rush offenses and worst rush defenses in the Big 12. And in one game, they look like one of the top rush offenses and one of the top rush defenses in the Big 12. Certainly in that game, they were superior, far superior. They were running at will. Like, the fact that this horrible rush offense that we've seen at Colorado was running on third and six is remarkable. Like, it really, when you consider where they've been and, you know, they're running on third and six and power runs on fourth and one, it was incredible to see. And that's exciting. But they could not throw the ball. And, you know, to Dion's credit, you know, Dion is, you know, he certainly was a barking carnival for, you know, when he first got to the Big 12. And, you know, he was bombastic. And he's everything that Dion has been with Shador and with Travis Hunter. But it's been totally different. It's been way more subdued. He's trying to reset expectations. He's trying to manage Julian Lewis in a way like he's a freshman quarterback, which he is. And he said so after the game, basically like, I'm glad we won this game because the media would have killed Julian had we lost it. And he's not wrong because Julian Lewis was not good. But he's also a redshirt freshman quarterback adjusting to a brand new offense. And, yeah, he missed some throws in this game, but he made the right decisions on some of the RPO reads that he had. And ultimately, he made some incredible throws and one incredible throw to win the game. You know, he went 4 of 6 for 66 yards and a touchdown that final drive. And when you consider that that game was lost, I mean, they just had done nothing in their pass offense, got the ball back down by 6 with 1:40 to go and no timeouts. I don't think anybody, Colorado fans included, thought they would actually win the game. And yet after the game, Julian Lewis told ESPN on the sideline that they knew they were going to score, which is incredible irrational confidence. And you got to respect it because that's exactly what they did. And then, yeah, like to your point, then they go and give up this huge pass play down the field, setting up, you know, a game-winning field goal attempt by Georgia Tech, only to have Boo Carter block it. So it was a great finish. You know, I think why we said let's not overreact to TCU losing to North Carolina from a Big 12 perspective, because there's still opportunities. And now it's a 180 because last year TCU absolutely housed North Carolina and Georgia Tech beat Colorado. Now those two outcomes have flipped. Hopefully tomorrow night we see Baylor take it to Auburn, and suddenly now we've reshuffled the deck in terms of Big 12 expectations. But like, I thought Deion managed that game really well. I thought that was a huge question mark. We saw some games last year where he totally screwed up the end of games with clock management. I thought Deion managed the game about as well as he possibly could, and it was good to see them get on the win column because they're going to be a difficult team to manage, I think, in Big 12 play because of how physical and good that running game looked with Michael Welch last night.
0: Ari, always a pleasure, my friend. Enjoy the rest of week one, and let's do it again next week.
2: You guys take care. Have a great Labor Day weekend. Be well.
0: Will do. 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
1: Oh, yeah. Yeah, he is. He is. And, you know, I mean, he makes good points. The basketball's gotten a bunch of money, and football just wants to be able to continue to evolve and keep taking steps forward.
0: Tim's with us. We're live here at RGS Exteriors. All right, so winter was pretty mild last year. And so you're thinking, okay, I got through that with the rain gutters without huge ice dams. I need to call RGS in April, May, have them out here. So, cause the chances of making it 2 winters in a row are pretty slim. And then, so you waited and then you're like, okay, July, August, I'm going to call. Well, now it's September. We've just been through a couple monsoons. You see how bad those rain gutters are. It's only going to get worse, folks. So now's the time to call and let's get these guys out there.
3: Yeah, excuse me. You know, one of the biggest problems too is that it made the gutters themselves might be fine. They may just be plugged.
0: Yeah.
3: Right. In fact, more times than not, that's what it is. And so one thing you got to be really careful with, there's a lot of big national brands that come into Utah that'll try to sell you these gutter covers, and they're outrageously priced. And frankly, they don't work well in Utah. And the reason being is because of the ice. Gutter covers, there's very specific covers that work well and not well with ice. My dad and I, oh geez, probably 20 something years ago, went through about every gutter cover there was in the industry to really kind of focus and try and test. And we finally came up with one that we absolutely love. Specifically, it's called Gutter Topper, but it works so well with our climate, and it makes the gutter stronger. They're actually rated at 1,200 pounds per square foot. So when you think about that, you literally have a half a ton of ice can be sitting on top of the gutters, and they're fine because of these gutter covers. So really, it's the gutter covers that we need to look at. And it might not even be your trees. In fact, a lot of times it's not. You're like, well, oh, my gutters aren't, there's no way they're plugged. I don't have any trees. Well, neighbors 3 houses down do, and leaves blow. Right. And so, unfortunately, sometimes you have to put gutter covers on to prevent your neighbor's trees from getting it out. Maybe it's kind of like the dog 2 houses down. You have to clean up after that dog. That's you don't even have a dog. Kind of one of those situations. But nonetheless, that's what it's here for. And so bottom line, just get us out and let's look at it. If you want to get it done, sooner or later, we're going to get busier as we get into the fall. It's always every single year. Tuesday, busy season officially starts. Mm hmm. The Tuesday after Labor Day is the phones literally, I can tell you, I can predict it. It's been the same for 30 years in this industry. Tuesday, the phone starts ringing off the hook. I don't know why. I don't know what it is about Labor Day, but Tuesday is when busy season starts.
0: I think it's the realization that fall is here, and it's like, oh, we put off all this stuff.
3: We need to do it.
0: And we just had a holiday. Kids are back in school, and it's like, oh, no. Yeah.
3: And it's, look, and we're going to have a big winter this year. We know that. Every expert's saying that the winter's going to be massive this year. So really get on it now. Get the gutters, the gutter covers, and then the heat cable too, right, to prevent the ice. And then don't forget about siding. I mean, people think, okay, I've got to focus and get ready for the winter, but sometimes your siding is just as important. And the beauty thing about siding is we work year round, especially with the pre-painted siding that we have from Hardy. We can install that thing and have it be perfectly finished in 20 degrees is the same as 100 degrees, right? And so there's no difference. And so really now is the absolute best time. My sales guys have basically taken off all stops just to get really busy for the fourth and the first quarter. Our goal right now really is to build up the workload so that we can keep our crews busy in the wintertime. And so we're going to do whatever it takes to keep them going. So really just give them a call. Let's get the appointment scheduled for next week, and if next week's already booked, the week after, whatever it is, but let's get out there. Believe it or not, our sales guys might be out farther than our crews right now just because of all the phone calls. We literally, I think we set 50 appointments on Monday alone just because of all the rain, right? And so that's what will happen. But just give us a call. Siding, gutters, windows, decks, let's get you taken care of, and let's get this fall, this winter, ready to go.
0: Let's do it. All you have to do is call right now, 801-280-3110. That's 801-280-3110. 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
1: It is your Cougars at 30 update right here on 97.5, the KSL Sports Zone. Utah Tech blown out by Montana State. Kalani Sitake, he expects a much better performance from Utah Tech in this game.
2: I think that's a tough draw to go against the number one team, FCS, that won the national championship last year. And so things didn't go their way in that game. I always say the most improvement you make as a team is from week one to week two. And so we plan on seeing a much improved and motivated team coming into Lavelle Edwards Stadium this Saturday. And, you know, we plan to be at our best by the time that the ball's up in the air and a kickoff.
1: Come visit Kenny J's Barbecue at the District in South Jordan with the ribs, the brisket, all your barbecue favorites right there at Kenny J's.

0: It's time to saddle up and talk about the winners and the losers. This is the good, the bad, and the ugly. Now, here's the good.
1: It is your good, your bad, your ugly right here on 97.5, the KSL Sports Zone. Starting with the good, and this is a... When people discover who you are just based on how bad you are at your job, that's usually not a good sign. The reason I bring that up is the commissioner of the WNBA, Kathy Engelbert, will be retiring at the end of the season. If you think for a moment that that's Kathy Engelbert's decision to retire, you're up in the night.
2: Think again.
1: This is a refirement of all refirements. A year ago, 2 years ago, did I know who Kathy Engelbert was? No, I could not have picked her out of a lineup. But the only reason that I and a lot of sports fans know who Kathy Engelbert is that she's absolutely horrible at her job. She has mismanaged a gold mine in Caitlin Clark. She has no idea how to promote her league. She doesn't have any clue whatsoever to, I mean, look, she has been gifted a potential Michael Jordan of her sport. You promote, you do everything you can to give her every opportunity to be in front of every TV, give her every known advantage known to man. You do not try to disparage her in any way, shape, or form. Like, you build around her. You make your league profitable because of her. You don't get players like this very often who are marketable at a sport that isn't, frankly, that marketable. But yet, she did not, and she has paid a heavy price because she has botched so many things.
2: There was a commissioner, you know, the NBA was in a very similar situation. They were a little bit rocky times, and... Yeah. You know what they did? They latched on to two guys that just took the world by storm in a college game here in Salt Lake, Magic and Larry.
1: Yep.
2: And he's like, you know what? I am going to start to really focus on the individuals. And we started seeing more of those guys. And then you talk about gifted. but he prepared the way for Michael Jordan. And then Michael Jordan carried it to where we are today.
1: Yeah. And you know what? It would frustrate a lot of people that were not Bulls fans or Lakers fans or Celtics fans. But honestly, you create villains and you create heroes. You create heroes based on if you're a fan of that team. You create villains if you're not a fan of that team. But you promote the heck out of it. Basketball is popular because they promoted their players. And they gave them every opportunity to be on national TV. They gave them every really known advantage. And because of that, the league got very popular. The WNBA, nobody cares about the WNBA. Nobody. Nobody cares.
2: Nobody cares, Ajay.
1: Nobody care. And frankly, probably nobody still cares. But they do care about Caitlin Clark. So what should you do? You should promote the one thing that people actually care about your league. And that's Caitlin Clark. And promote the ever-loving hell out of her.
2: Yep.
1: All right, there you go. Just time for a good. We'll go to break real quick. Coach McBride is here. It'll be a Football Friday coming up in just about 15 minutes from right now. 97.5, the KSL Sports Zone.
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5: 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BYU Advancement Vice President Keith Forkink will now oversee football.
6: I think there's tension between Brian and Kalani. 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

0: update as Utah rolls. Easy victory over Idaho last night, 66-14. One thing that we did learn in that game that we can take forward for the remainder of the season, according to Morgan Scally, Devin Dampier and Bert Ficklin, they're going to be problems for some teams.
1: I feel like we have two starting quarterbacks. They're both great leaders, unselfish, and you saw the efficiency tonight. Both can run the ball, and when they're in there at the same time, you know, as a former defensive coordinator, that scares me. It's like, okay, well, who's going to be the dude throwing the ball? And I think you saw maybe that one double pass. There was a miscommunication there, but, you know, teams are going to continue to see more of that, you know, because we are going to continue to be creative and innovative and find ways to give defensive coordinators headaches.
0: That is your Cougars at 30 update right here on, or Utes at 50 update, excuse me, right here on 97.5, the KSL Sports Zone, brought to you by Kenny J's Barbecue. 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

0: 97.5, the KSL Sports Zone. Scott Girard, the coach, Tim Lacombe. Hey, the only song this applies to is University of Idaho. Driving up I-84, going home after
1: I'm a loser, baby. So please beat me 66-14.
0: It was an old-fashioned butt-kicking last night. Utah gets the victory like we expect. I anticipate a very similar score with BYU. Utah Tech, the Idaho State game, probably a little bit closer up in Logan. Idaho State's a pretty good team. They're a top 25 FCS team, but still a game. The Bronco Mendenhall and his Aggie should get a win there. We'll have that game for you tomorrow. Pre-game show beginning at 4. Kickoff is at 5. But, not a lot of drama, nor do we expect a lot of drama this weekend.
1: No. We'll get everybody's thoughts, but I don't think Utah Tech scores. Period. Again, I think they're blanked.
0: That'll be back-to-back weeks.
1: Yes,
0: of no scores by Utah Tech. I think they'll get some points on. They'll get a late field goal.
1: I think it'll get blocked. I don't know. I will get these guys' thought, but
0: also coming up a little bit later on. And when I say later on, here in about 10 minutes, Alema Harrington and Ron McBride will join us as we're live here at RGS Exteriors. Tim and the crew ready to help you out, but. You look across college football, Coach Prime is able to get the victory with that blocked field goal. Speaking of blocked field goals. And then how about, I know nobody cares about UMass, nobody cares about Rutgers, but Greg Schiano was supposed to try to get Rutgers back.
1: Yikes.
0: And UMass, you know, the last time UMass won a game against a Power Four opponent, that would be BYU back in 2023. Yikes. That game in Foxborough.
1: Sorry, that's a double yikes, isn't it?
0: UMass is bad, bad football. But, boy, they looked like all-stars last night, and they just roughed up.
2: Which, by the way, brings us to the point of how bad is USC's opening schedule? They have San Jose State, Fresno State, Louisiana, and then Rutgers.
1: I guess that's why no one goes.
2: How bad is that?
1: You see the stadium last week?
0: Yeah. Yeah, let's just say.
2: I just thought of it because I knew they played
1: the stadium
2: Rutgers.
1: Formerly known as the Coliseum.
0: Yeah,
1: is what I call it.
0: So yeah, it's gonna be a rough go for sure, as it is just absolutely, absolutely ugly. And Greg Schiano will get fired, and Rutgers will be cashing big time checks because of their media rights and providing bad football. Hey, not bad football coming up tonight. What are you looking forward to,
3: bro? First of all, look, the better Tim's in this chair now. What do you think about that? Tim for Tim.
0: Tim for Tim.
3: No, look, man, we
0: swap out.
3: We talk a lot about it off air. Lemma was fortunate enough to have our game last Thursday, and it's fun. Coaching at Mountain Ridge this year, made the change this year. It's a lot of fun. We have Cedar Valley tonight. So, look, you never want to look ahead, but it's going to be fun to get some younger guys some time tonight and do some things. But look, Friday, look,

0: football in Utah is off the charts. I don't ever remember a year where we've had this many out-of-state teams coming in and playing.
1: Yeah.
0: Right?
1: I was going to ask you about that. I mean, I like that.
0: I love it. Look, you've got all the best of the best teams, you know, California, Nevada. I mean, they're all coming, or we're going there and playing them. So Utah's on the map. When Coach Mack was at his heyday, there wasn't a lot of talent in Utah, right? He had to go outside. But you look at it now, there's more talent in Utah than ever before. I don't know if you guys know this or not, but there's more Division I athletes per capita of high school students, yes, athletes in Utah than anybody west of the Mississippi, and we're number four in all complete, right?
1: Yep.
0: I mean, who would have ever thought Utah is number four in the country, number one west of the Mississippi, per capita?
1: Steve Tate told me when he got recruited, and I want to say that's like 01, 02, somewhere around there.
0: About that range.
1: That he was one of four Division I guys that got scholarships that year in the state of Utah. Four. Corner Canyon had four on the offensive line, you know, like...
0: It's incredible what we have here in Utah. The football that we have. Well, I don't ever want to disparage a kid, but look at someone like Davis brought in this highly touted quarterback, comes and plays in three games and isn't honestly good enough and goes back to California, right? I mean, literally, I'm sure everyone's heard about that, but he literally, I mean, you could argue that our defensive coordinator, Jackson Peck, did him in because we have an amazing defensive
1: look what
0: coordinator.
1: You guys did. Look what you guys
0: throw
1: did.
0: Throw some love to Jackson today that he sent a quarterback home. But the reason why I bring that up is here he's thinking, I'm going to dominate in Utah.
1: Yeah.
0: And he lasts three games. And he's already got offers, by the way. I mean, that's the thing. He's got several Division I offers, which I look at like our quarterback who – I feel like he's one of the best quarterbacks in the state, has no FBS offers, and this kid has got several, like our conversation earlier today. But anyway, yeah. Long story short, bottom line, football in Utah is incredible. Friday night is incredible. Saturday, obviously, everybody kicks off. You know, Weber State, SUU, Utah played last night. You know, BYU and Utah Tech. And who does Utah State have this week?
1: Idaho State. Got the Bengals.
0: Which, by the way, you're going to see some noise out of Idaho State this year.
1: Oh, yeah. No.
0: I think they might be one of the best teams in the Big Sky this year.
1: Yeah.
0: He is such a good coach. Coach Hall, I mean, geez, legendary son, right?
1: Yep.
0: You know, dad's a legend. We were up, did some 7-on-7s up at Idaho State this year, and watching him and his staff, I was so impressed. And Idaho State's building something. You're going to see some really, really good football, which, by the way, Idaho State historically has never recruited from Utah. That is our number one focus, is coming here. So, anyway, it's fun. Off on a tangent, but what else better than this is than there is than Friday night football and Lemma gets to do it twice a week, Thursday and Friday, and then Saturday you get your first game.
1: Let's go, man! I'm so fired up.
0: Like, is there anything better?
1: It's just so good to get back in the booth and call some games and feel that energy from a stadium. It's just there's nothing that tops it, you know. And honestly, I mean, let's be honest here: rain gutters, siding may not be sexy out there. But it's a have to. Like, you have to have your home. Like, you want your home to look great, but there are certain things you have to have. Like, your rain gutters have to be in working order. Your home has to be working right. So you have that peace of mind to know that you're not going to have issues with ice dams. You're not going to have water getting back in your roof and causing mold and rot and all that other stuff. Like, you have to do these things.
0: When you're sitting there talking to the spouse and you're like, hey, what do you want to do? Let's go shop for a new TV. That's fun.
1: Yeah, that's fun. Right? Yeah.
0: Let's go to RC Willie or Best Buy or I don't even know where do you buy TVs now. Costco, whatever it is. I don't know.
1: Yeah.
0: But that's something that's fun and you look forward to it. Nobody goes, let's go buy rain gutters today.
1: Yeah.
0: Right. Now maybe a deck might be fun. Maybe let's look at decks. That might be fun. But nobody goes, let's go buy some windows today. I just can't wait. They're so fun.
1: Yeah.
0: Nobody does it.
1: Nope.
0: So unfortunately we're not in an industry that's a sexy industry, but we are in an industry that takes care of customers. Obviously we've talked about all the rain we've had the last couple of weeks. It's coming. It's going to be here. So we're here to just take care of our customers and want to do what we can.
1: Let's do it. All you have to do is call right now, 801-280-3110. If you've been putting it off, don't do it any longer. You can have some crews out there pretty quickly. 801-280-3110. Beat the rush, because on Tuesday, you guys are going to get bludgeoned with calls.
0: It's the way it goes every year.
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0: It is a football Friday right here on 97.5, the KSL Sports Zone. Let's get it, folks. Scott Gerard, Tim Lacombe, but more importantly, Alema Harrington and Coach Ron McBride. Gentlemen, how are you?
1: So good.
0: Yeah. 66-14 good? Because that's
1: how you do it.
0: That's how you start a season. That's how you start a coaching career.
2: Well, I tell you what, they were very good. And Idaho was very bad.
0: Yeah.
2: So, you know, kind of in the pregame, you know, I watched Idaho come out of the locker room, and I said, oh, these guys
3: you're like, oh, boy.
2: These guys are bad-looking kids. You know, they look. I said,
1: you're the best body language reader that I know.
2: I said,
1: for real.
2: I look at him, I said, no. Hey, best you take your check, get back on the bus.
3: So you said last week you got to have the oh my god guys, right?
2: Yeah.
3: They had the on the other end, like, oh.
0: Well, no, they're the wrong kind. Yeah.
2: But they're just a bad looking group, you know, and so, but, you know, give, and then Utah just went out and played extremely well in all phases. You know, so in the pregame, I'm watching them. They got a couple of different drills that they're doing with the wide receivers and the offense and defensive line and the warm-ups that they haven't done before. And really impressed with the wideouts. I mean, the wideouts all concentrate. But the thing the wideouts do the best is they block.
1: Mm-hmm.
2: Those kids really block well. And the other thing that was noticeable is that the offensive linemen were downfield a lot in the second level as a group. You know, at times you'd see six, seven, eight guys tracking the ball, and so I didn't realize that maybe Utah had played as well as they had when I was at the game, but I went home and rewatched the game till about 1 a.m. And I think McGivin called a great game.
0: Yes. He
3: really did.
2: And he called it the Magic McGivin or MM or whatever. But anyway, he was right on target with some of his calls. And the quarterbacks make the offensive line look good because they get rid of the ball, both of them. And they got people that make plays. I thought the O-line was very good, particularly with their footwork and protection. Combinations were good. You know, running back showed up. You know, they just got a good looking outfit. I think Idaho, everything was against them from San Luis Obispo to back to Idaho, which is, you know, for cheaper plane flights, you fly to LA and then you take a bus to San Luis and then you take a bus back to LA and then you get on the late flight and I don't think they have the money to charter.
1: Mm.
2: So I would guess they were beaten before they even got off the bus. But give credit to Utah because they played their butts off the whole game.
1: I don't know if I've seen, and I watched the highlights. Obviously, we're doing the Morgan Bonneville game last night, so. You know, I listened to part of it on the way home from Morgan. Then I watched the highlights this morning and watched a couple different versions of the highlights on YouTube. But I listened to some of the post game last night. There's a lot of things that were impressive to me. The blocking by the receivers,
2: right.
1: The finishing by the offensive line, getting all of your running backs opportunities. And Morgan even shouted out, our boy Chucky, Marky Atawaya, who handles the running backs at the U. They looked really good. And the quarterbacks are fantastic. And Ficklin made a statement in postgame that I thought was very telling, that they were able to get all of their playmakers touches. And that's a big deal. and for, you know, the offense coordinator from a given, it's really about that. It's about finding ways to get the ball in the hands of your playmakers, and they were able to do that. And then the fact that they only had one, I can't remember a time in the first game of a season where a school, win or lose, only has one penalty.
3: Yeah, I brought that up today.
1: Right? That's impressive.
2: Well, they're if you look at them in the pregame, when they're doing their deep throws, everybody possesses the ball correctly. They tuck the ball. They finish. Mm-hmm. They finish the route. They have very good habits.
1: Yeah.
2: And the thing that helps is it's very competitive, because they're deep with wideouts that can play. They're deep with running backs that can play. And you know, the two quarterbacks are they're not going to take many sacks.
1: Yeah.
2: Because they're just too skilled, but we'll see. Now they got Arkansas coming in here next week, and I think that'll be
1: more of a test.
2: Yeah, exactly.
0: Well, I mean, may not be a good record-wise team, but they've got SEC athletes, and so athletes-wise, you're not going to be who are these Joe Schmuckatellis when they walk out on the field.
2: They're going to look
3: the
2: part.
3: The part,
0: yeah.
3: Right?
0: Yeah.
2: So when they come out of the locker room, they won't.
3: Well, if they do, I need to get your number. You just text me and say, man, these guys look bad. These guys look horrible.
2: I said, oh, man, who are these dudes?
0: You remember Keith Embry, who played
1: at Utah? Of course. And Keith Notre Dame, and he's had a phenomenal career in administration.
0: Yeah, Keith had a really great line where he called offensive linemen honey bears, because they look like the shape of those bears in the honey containers.
3: That's actually a great.
0: He goes, oh, they got a lot of honey bears out there. It ain't gonna be a good day for them.
2: Well, they did.
0: Yeah.
2: Hey, I tell you what,
3: That's perfect.
1: Yeah. In Hawaii, we say that's big for nothing. Big for nothing, these guys.
0: Yeah.
2: But you look at the numbers. You know, first downs, Utah 33, them 13. 364 to 106 in the rush, 269 to 119 in the pass, 633 to 225, and the only miscue they really had was where Carvalho fumbled the punt.
3: Right.
2: You know, and he probably should have never messed with that ball anyway. But other than that, they played basically air free football, and regardless of who you're playing, I think the whole coaching staff is to be congratulated. The quarterbacks are exciting, you know. So you don't realize how good they play till you go home and rewatch it, and then you're saying, you know, because you want to sit there. I'm saying, well, there's a couple of dead spots in the offensive line because they start and stop. So right away I text Alex, yeah, you guys got to, you know, finish better, eliminate the dead spots or whatever. And then he's thinking, we just played a really good game. And he's criticizing me.
1: Yeah. Coach always will coaching, always be coaching.
3: Man. Always. Yeah.
1: Always.
2: So I have to rephrase, you know, hey, you're Jordan and Alex, you boys are awesome. You did great. I want you to know that your films should grade out really well.
1: Yeah.
2: So we'll see. You know, it's gonna be interesting. We'll see the BYU tomorrow, and we'll know. You know, but Utah's kind of as advertised. I mean, they were.
1: I'm telling you, if you're the Big 12 and you watch that game, and you're a defense coordinator, you're like, oh boy,
0: yeah,
1: man, these guys are loaded.
3: Nine guys with 10 or more yards rushing. Nine guys.
1: Yeah. So they're loaded with talent, and they've got so many looks. So many looks.
2: Well, you can do a lot with those two quarterbacks.
1: Yeah.
2: And they did, you know what I mean? And I tell you, the two dudes executed.
1: Yeah. And I'm on record, and I this is not a, you know, I think there are a lot of people that feel this way. I'm not a big fan of two quarterbacks. I'm just not. But this works. Like, this is the exception to the rule.
2: Yeah. But in today's pro football, college football, you better have two good quarterbacks.
1: Yeah.
2: Because you're going to lose one at some point, and the other one better be close to the starter.
1: And the way that they do this, I think actually, you know, keeps guys out of harm's way. Like, you know, your guys are more likely to be healthy through the whole season because you can use both of them. They're not taking all of the snaps, right? They're sharing the snaps. And so the chances of one of those guys, you know, getting worn down and then taking a shot that knocks them out, like, it's to your benefit.
0: Okay, but let's rewind to 1984 or 1983 Alema Harrington and say, hey, look, you know what? You're a really good running back here at Punahou.
2: Oh, my God. Here we go. Yeah. Here we go.
1: I like where this is going. Like, I don't know where it's going to end up, but I like where it's starting.
0: You are elite. You are one of the best in the state. You've got all these schools coming for you. But what we want to do is limit your carries.
1: Oh.
0: And we want you to be healthy at the end of the season. So you're not going
1: to
0: be.
1: I'm not trying to hear that.
0: The guy. You're going to be the guy along with this other guy. And you're like, hey, I talked to myself in the future, and there's this thing called a transfer portal. I want to do that now.
3: Is that an option?
0: Yeah.
1: So here's the thing, because I mean, you bring up an excellent point, because even if you're LJ,
0: you're
1: Martin, and you're hearing this talk about, this is like 18 carries because, you know, Moa can pick up some. I'm like, bro, it's like 18 carries. Like, I want 25. So I hear what you're saying. And this is the thing that has intrigued me about these two guys, you know, about their two quarterbacks, is they're genuinely, at least from what I can see, and I've seen some of it pretty up close, their relationship is unique.
3: They're like boys.
1: Like, they're boys.
3: Yeah.
0: Yeah.
1: I get that you can, and, you know, I had the situation at BYU where my roommate was starting in front of me, and I was starting in front of him, and then he got moved in front of me. And we were still, you know, friends, but nobody likes that.
0: Yeah.
1: And running back is a little bit different. Like, the quarterback situation is so unique, and the personalities of quarterbacks are unique as well. That them being able to make this thing work to me with Dampier and Ficklin is it's an anomaly in my opinion. Like, I've never seen anything quite like it.
2: Well, I think that you know, there's other situations that I've been through where the first and second quarterbacks, you know, were really, really tight. But you know, my source in the locker room says that these two guys are the best two guys in the locer room. Mm.
1: That's amazing.
2: Yeah, it says a lot. But you know, it's very competitive throughout.
1: Yeah.
2: And so I think that, you know, the Ficklin kid is exciting.
1: Yeah.
2: Because the guy's just like, you don't know what he's going to do. He's like, he's going to come up with some kind of magic because he can really run.
3: Can we talk about that throw last night?
0: Where he rolls out right.
3: Spins out.
1: The lefty, right?
3: Unbelievable. I mean, unreal.
2: Yeah. So they, you know, okay, well, we got through this one and we did what we were supposed to do.
0: So let me ask you this, though. As a coach, you go back and you looked at the film, you know, this morning after and watched the game on TV after being there live. What can you take away from that game against a really bad FCS team and project and say, okay, even though the competition was garbage, there's things that I can see that I like that is a good sign going forward?
2: Well, you got to be really careful because you don't want your boys to get too happy with themselves.
0: Yeah.
2: Because they get too happy with themselves, they go to sleep. So as a coach, you're watching the film and you're happy. The line coach is happy.
0: Yeah.
2: The running back coach is happy. The McGivern is happy, you know, and Colton Swanson, we held him to this, you know. And what you got to do is because you did well, but you got to know that, you know, we can be better.
1: Mm-hmm.
2: And so they've got to find some of the negative spots and not be busy patting themselves on the back, you know. And the coach now has to push them forward to say, okay, you know, you got this, then so then you ask the center, okay, what did you see? Well, you know, I fell down on an off block. I didn't make a good step on this. Well, how are you going to get better at
1: that? Yeah.
2: Because you can coach these kids harder after a performance like this. But
3: sure.
2: If you let everybody walk around the college like they own it, you know, and all of a sudden, hey, Jay, boy, you're so good. Yeah. And then they get their butt kicked by some team off the street,
1: yeah.
2: You know. So, yeah, don't get too happy. Stay focused. And I think what helps is the competition is good.
1: Yeah.
2: Because let's say a guy decides, hey, I'm really something. And then the guy behind him said, well, I'm something too. So then, you know, so the competition, I think the competition is good.
1: Yeah, I think there's a fine line, and Coach, you're the master of this, right? Because you've done it so well for so long, and it's that motivation. How do I continue to motivate these guys? And, you know, to have the competition without it getting, what's the word I'm looking for? Getting ugly between, you know, guys,
2: yeah.
1: Right? The competition has got to be, everybody still has the you know, their first and foremost, their interest is the team,
2: yeah.
1: Right? But you don't necessarily want guys looking over their shoulders, but you want them to know that, hey, you do make a mistake, we got another guy that's ready to go.
2: So I remember at Arizona, we had a couple of really good tight ends, and the starter, you know, he's coming to me and said, Soles is doing pretty good. I said, if you're looking behind you, that guy's going to take your job. Just worry about what you're doing. You do what you're supposed to do, you'll keep your job. But if you're looking behind to see what he's doing, you know, it's wrong. Just worry about yourself.
1: Yep.
2: You take care of your business. That'll take care of your position. You know, so.
4: Seems pretty simple. Stay focused.
3: But keep your eye on the ball.
2: Hey, it seems pretty simple, but it's not.
1: Yeah. Yeah.
3: Hey, Matt, Coach and I, or Scotty and I were talking earlier about, you know, the Utes had the game, obviously in a good spot, 17-0. They, you know, there's that quick drive, and right. All of a sudden 17-7. And, you know, there's a little bit of a buzz, and people are like, you know, how are they going to respond? Well, the offense comes out just precise, goes down and scores, and they really answer the bell. I was telling Scotty, it seems like in those moments, it's like if you're going to come apart, you know, maybe miss a count or something, it's in those pressure moments. And even in that, they really handled that situation.
2: Yeah, there was no panic. You know, I'm thinking, hey, we can't give up points to these dudes, you know. But they, you know, in reality, the score should have been 66-7. Because the other score they had was the guy's backpedaling, he throws it off.
3: And mm-hmm. Oh, that was crazy.
2: He flips it up and they make a play because somebody went to sleep a little bit on the other end. So all of a sudden they give up a couple of big plays. But other than that, they really didn't give up much. But, and you know, so some things would concern me, you know, just, okay, they get pressure. Then they start blitzing.
3: They blitzed a lot, right?
2: Yeah. And so it looked like they were trying to attack the right corner because Idaho has one receiver who's very,
3: actually. Legit. Yeah. He had 180, right? In the first game.
2: Yeah. And he beat the corner a couple of times on deep routes because Utah's playing a lot of man coverage and they press a lot. But one thing that happens to them with their blitzes is they give up gaps. And there's some, because of And what they got to do is they got to make sure that in their blitzes all the gaps are covered, and they got to make sure that they're, you know, because sometimes you know, you just kind of take things for granted. But if you got the A gap, you better hit the A gap. And the gaps move according to movement. You know, the A gap could be closer, but you got to get into the A gap, and the other guys get the B gap. But you can't get washed or mm-hmm. you know. But there are certain things you can do, I think, to Utah's defense that'll create problems for them.
4: 97.5 DKSL Sports Zone. That's Coach Ron McBride. We'll talk to Coach about what some of those things could possibly be. Coming up a little bit later on, we'll take a look at BYU. Anticipate probably a similar or a worse score coming up tomorrow as BYU will take on Utah Tech. And then Utah State opens up against Idaho State. Big one with Weber State taking on Southern Utah. We'll talk to get your thoughts on Coach Kerr and their first win as they – They beat Ed Lamb in Northern Colorado.
2: Down in
4: Greeley.
2: Down in the cow country.
4: Yes. You get off that bus and you're like,
2: yeah,
4: I know where we're at now.
2: Hey, we're here.
4: We're live at RGS. Tim's hanging out with us. Tim Brown, you know what? You're the fourth of five generations running the show down here. And you've seen some things. You've been a part of some big projects, but every time you walk away, you got a lot of pride knowing that we did our best job on that thing.
5: Well, we do. Look, we talked about it off air. If I wasn't doing what I'm doing, I'd be
4: right here
5: behind a mic doing yeah. exactly what I'm doing right now.
4: Boy, that'd be one hell of a pay cut.
6: Oh my God! Here we go. Right, here we go. Okay, we go. Hands. Yeah. All right.
7: His hands back today. Good call, whoa, coach. Look
6: what at that. One hell of a pay cut! Oh my God!
7: I love it. You love it. No, but look.
6: Hey, we want a raise over here, brother.
7: Oh, I love it. Man. We haven't skipped a beat.
6: I know,
7: is
6: right?
7: What it's all about. Love it. No, but look, I love it. I love that. we love
6: hey,
7: what we do.
6: The windows for a microphone, all right.
7: Yeah.
6: And let's see. We got maybe we'll cut in half. We'll do you a favor.
4: Yeah, exactly. Just 50%. That's all I ask.
6: Oh my God.
1: But what Scotty says this. This is one of the things that I love about RGS is that, like Coach Mack, having been as a coach for so many years, you, at a certain point, you've seen it all.
4: Yeah.
1: Like, you guys have, it's not like you're walking into a situation, it's like, oh, we don't know what to do. It's like, oh, yeah, I got a frame of reference of, we've dealt with this before.
5: It's a really, really good point. In fact, we actually had a customer call us the other day that said, look, like, we didn't call you before because you weren't the cheap guy, and we needed the cheap guy. And then we realized the cheap guy had no idea what he was doing, right? And, the experience does cost a little bit. You know, there's the story about the guy that went on a cruise ship and went to go fix this motor, and they had everybody try to fix this motor and couldn't figure out what to do and how to fix it and what to do, and kept paying everybody to do all these things. And this guy comes with this little hammer, and he literally just taps this part on the motor, and 10 minutes later, it's working and it's going. And then he hands him a bill, and I'm going to make it up, but he hands him a $100,000 bill. They're like, $100,000? You were here for 1 minute. Like, what are you talking about? He's like, well, you didn't pay for my 1 minute. You paid for my 50 years of experience.
4: Yeah.
5: To understand that I only had to tap that one spot. So why is that story relevant, right? It's exactly what you just said, Alema. We have been there. We've done it. If you were comparing apples to apples, we're always going to be cheaper. But if you look at just a general bid, we might be a little bit higher. But why? It's because we know exactly what it's going to take to get the job done right the first time and not pay it again, which ultimately saves the customers money. Mm-hmm. At the end of the day, we're always cheaper because you pay us once and it's done. But it's really important. And you name it, we've done it. We've seen it. My dad has finally officially retired this year. He's no longer in the business. But
4: is he really,
5: he's
4: though?
5: Finally, like, well,
4: I see that truck in that spot. Yeah.
5: He still is.
4: Yeah.
5: These guys have seen my dad a few years ago painted this big mural right on the parking lot, and it says, this is the king spot or something.
4: Home of the king.
6: Home of the king.
5: Yeah, blue and the crown, and it's like the king spot. I mean, when you when you're 70, you can do whatever you want to do.
8: But, yeah,
5: but at the end of the day, you know, he's mostly retired, but he's seen everything. There's nothing in the rain gutter industry that my dad has not done. My dad has fixed more rain gutter machines and fixed and looked at more rain gutter than anybody in this industry has ever dreamed of. And then, you know, the other thing too is we've got the best guys. We've got the best deck guys in the entire industry. We go find the best talent, we bring them in, and we got the best guys running the best deck crews. We have the best window crews running the window side. And then, of course, James Hardy Siding that everybody knows us about is we've got the best of the best. And I'm actually sit on the board of directors with James Hardy Siding now as an advisory council board member and the only guy in Utah. But why? Because we've seen it and we love it.
4: It's that simple.
5: Look, if I could coach sports and make a living and make the paycheck, I guess I would do it. But, and you know, people joke all the time, why do you coach high school? Well, high school football costs me a lot of money.
4: Yeah, yeah, yeah. You're not you know, earning money.
5: I don't pay. Well, you know, we talked about we're going to California in 3 weeks to play in Temecula. And, you know, that flight, that rental car, that everything costs more than. I mean, everyone think about getting. That's what it's about.
4: It's what it's all about. Hey, call right now. RGS is here to help you out. 801-280-3110. That's 801-280-3110. 801-280-3110. 97.5, the KSL Sports Zone.
9: Welcome to. 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
10: There's been a shakeup in the BYU athletic department. Kalani Sitake will no longer report to Brian Santiago. He will instead now report to Keith Vorkink, who is Santiago's boss.
11: No, I'm surprised this has gotten as bad as it was. 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Basketball was cooking. 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
10: The problem is what you're describing was never reality. 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
0: 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BYU kicking off the season coming up tomorrow as they'll square off against Utah Tech as Justin Kirkland, a former member of that Utah Tech football team, enjoyed his time down there, but still happy to fire up and go up against his former teammates.
21: I had a lot of teammates who were from Roy High who played on that team or knew kind of Northern Utah football, so I still have a lot of fun memories. Those coaches down there obviously were some of the first to kind of show me what college ball was like, and it was fun. I got nothing but good things to say about St. George, the people down there, the fans down there. So yeah, it was a ton of fun playing for Utah Tech that first year.
0: That is your Cougars at 30 update, brought to you by Kenny J's Barbecue, the district in South Jordan. They've got the ribs, the brisket, all your barbecue favorites.
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0: 97.5 DKSL Sports Zone. Scott Gerard, the coach, Tim Lacombe, as well as Alema Harrington and Ron McBride. It is a football Friday. Hey, remember, coming up next week on Tuesday, we'll be live at Sound Sleep. All you have to do is stop by, say hi. They've got six convenient locations in Utah. Start sleeping better today. You're not sleeping through this show. Coach is in midseason form.
1: Just waiting to see who he offends this
2: week. See who I offend.
0: Let's see. We were talking about where the golden plates were last week.
1: It was all over. Hey, I did get a
0: picture.
1: You
0: and your guy, Ook.
1: My buddy texted me after the show. He loved it, by the way. He laughed his head off. But Mikey Curtis, who was up there at Utah with me during the years that we worked for Rick and you were coaching, we made the trip to Laramie. I told you that and watched you guys up there. And he's got a picture of me, you, and him on the field after the game.
2: Yeah.
1: Well, so I'm going to bring it and show it to you.
2: I tell you what.
1: I'm sure you'll remember. It was really quite an interaction.
2: He was a really good friend of me.
1: Rick was?
2: Yeah, very good. Yeah. So we got closer as the years went on. And he was, he was kind of interesting because he wasn't the local press didn't impress him too much.
3: Yeah,
2: he was more interested in the national people. If some guy like one of you guys would go in there from the station, he'd like, But then here's this dude
1: We know.
0: Oh yeah,
3: he's a whole different. Like when we covered him locally, it was one thing. When we got to the tournament, it's like it was a show.
1: You know, and the guys saw that. The joke around the locker room was he all of a sudden became the funny fat guy.
3: Yeah.
2: Funny fat guy. Yeah.
3: These are facts.
1: Yep.
0: And instead of the angry fat guy. Yeah.
2: Well, yeah. Hey, there's so many stories on him, The guys are, the guys are story, right?
0: Yeah.
2: Yeah. So when he had the heart attack, right? So he's in LDS.
3: Yeah.
2: And so I'm up there to see him, right? And they punched him in the stomach with one of those things, and the blood's going up the ceiling. And the nurse says, "We got a geyser!
0: We got a geyser." Yeah, I remember you telling that a year ago.
2: I said, obviously.
0: You think?
1: Yeah. Do we have a solution?
2: I mean, it looked like when they punched the hole there, it looked like, they've been waiting just.
1: Old Faithful.
0: Wait.
2: And the nurses are all laughing,
1: Oh, we got that guy there. Did you ever go to eat with him?
2: Oh, yeah.
1: Now, that was an experience, right?
2: Well, so the Matador up in.
0: Oh, yeah.
2: Yeah. So we were up there, and there was like six of us. And everything with him was a la carte. He didn't order. I just want everything. It's rolling around on this thing, right?
1: He would get an extra table right next to us.
2: Yeah.
1: Because the first time we went, I was like, he's like, we have two of us, but I need two tables. And they kind of like, just, so they did it. And that's where you put all the food.
2: Yeah. So it just, and then it'd be a 2 or 3 hour meal. Event. And then you're so full when you leave, you want to stop your car and,
0: take a nap?
2: Well, no.
0: Oh, gotcha. Okay.
2: Yeah. Because, because he's always saying, "Hey, you need to eat, I said, "Well," and he's still there. He's waiting for dessert.
1: No question.
3: We'd be on the road, right, during the tournament, and he'd be holding court with the press, so we're all there. And he's having, like, we're in New Orleans for the tournament, and he's having po' boy sandwiches delivered to him while he's doing press. And so he's just going to town on this po' boy sandwich, and he's got mustard all up the side of his face. And I mean, that was just him.
1: I've seen lettuce in his eyebrows far too many times. I'll tell you that. I did. I saw lettuce. He had a penchant for getting lettuce in his eyebrows somehow.
3: How did he do that? I don't know, but he did it.
2: But he loved Kronberger. So when we'd have the Kronberger for our players, he was living in a hotel, and he would come downstairs in his in his jail outfit, with the shorts and then the cutoff and the recruits went, who was that? They thought he was some homeless guy, you know. I said, no, that's our basketball coach.
1: That's our basketball.
2: For a bag of food. Yeah, don't pay attention to him. He loves Kronberger. He'd come down and he said, Coach, can I have a Kronberger? I said, Rick, take whatever you want.
1: It hurts. It really does. Because I know how much he loved it. He used to have us bring it in at midway point of practice. So practice would be going, and there would be a part on it where the guys used to shoot their free throws for 15 minutes. And I didn't know this, but it's my first time. And so the guy comes up, knocks on the door, and I had door duty. We actually had a guy that had to stand at the door.
2: You had door duty?
1: Yes, okay. We had door duty. So the guy peeks his head, and he's like, I got Kronberger, so I take the bag. And Coach looks at me, he's like, get it out, you know. So it was like a secret. But we were in East 109, you know, that place where all it is halls and doors.
2: Yeah.
1: And there was no door. So he came out and he goes, I hand it to him. He goes, well, where am I supposed to eat it? And I was like, and so I just start running down the hall, opening doors. And finally I get a door that opens. And so he goes in. I've been with him 1 week. And he starts to take a bite. And I said, Coach, just want to let you know, man, like, I've learned more in a week than I knew. And right in the moment, he stops me. And he chews his bite, and he looks up, he said, let's get one thing straight. You're going to work for me. You don't effing talk to me unless I effing talk to you. And that was my basic welcome to college basketball.
2: Oh, man. My God. Yeah, hey. And I tell you, one of the funnier ones was when BYU would lose a game, and Lavelle always had to do that show afterwards.
3: Yes.
2: And then, so he'd be up there explaining why they lost, like, they lost to UTEP, I remember. I said, I can't wait to hear that.
3: I remember that well, with my sophomore year.
2: I'm thinking, and then some dude, one of the loyal BYUers, says, you needed to wake up and smell the coffee, Lavelle. And I go, I said, the guy's won 85% of his games, and you got some guy, hey, you better wake up and smell the coffee.
1: Which is against the honor code.
2: Yeah. Well, you know, right now we're working on one thing. We're getting females to move up the ladder in the church. So that's why.
3: Are you working on that?
2: I'm working on that. Okay. And I've got a couple of ladies I'm pushing.
1: With your guy, Luke?
2: With Luke. Luke's a phone call away.
3: Luke. The soccer guy.
1: Luke was a little earlier.
2: Soccer guy.
3: Your buddy, the soccer guy.
1: We always get to this point, don't we, Scotty?
0: This is the best.
3: Yeah, keep us updated on how that's going, Coach.
2: I may become a member. You know, I mean, I think my name is out there.
0: I think so, and I think that you and Ook should hang out with those other 10 guys.
1: He's a big soccer guy, you know.
2: And so, the kids come around to your house.
3: Yeah.
2: So they're at my house. You know, and, I said, I love the church. You know. And then they said, well, what do you think? You want to be a member? And I said, yeah, but I want to start at the top. Okay. So what do you mean you want to start at the top?
3: Well, like you want to be a bishop?
2: I want to go past the bishop. I like the bishop thing because you can run the neighborhood. You know what?
3: You're like the monster. You know,
2: hey, so I do like the bishop thing because now if I catch my neighbor out mowing his lawn on Sunday, I just go down and take the mower away from him. Hey, dude, no mow. No more on Sunday.
0: I'm going to keep this mower at my house.
1: Until you bring a couple of your old guys with you. You know, have henchmen.
2: And then my guy, we had a counter. Bill Earl was a counter, you know. So they got a guy that counts people when they come.
3: Right.
2: And so I'd go down to Bill. I said, Bill, who didn't show up today? Bill say, 1806, that one, 1890, that one, and 1220. Okay, let's go by and visit. See why the dude wasn't.
0: And then you bring a few of your Polynesian brothers were from Muscle. Like,
2: and to remind the dude where he's supposed to be.
0: Next Sunday.
2: Sunday.
0: You don't want Soppy to come back here if you're not there.
2: We've got a crew that we walk the neighborhood with.
1: You kind of use the same.
3: People looking out their blinds. Oh no!
1: Use the same technique you use for study hall, right?
2: Yeah.
1: You got guys walking the perimeter.
2: Yeah, it's like study hall.
1: Both of us ran study halls, man.
0: Oh, Tim, he missed out. This may have been one of the best segments of all time. Oh yeah,
1: they run the neighborhood.
0: Ron McBride is going to become a member of the church, but he wants to start as probably stake president.
2: Well, close, yeah. One of the seven dudes.
0: Oh, one of the 70. Okay.
2: You're 70 dudes, yeah. I'm in there about...
1: I think you'd qualify for that.
2: I'm in there about 11, maybe 12, and then, you know...
0: None of those early morning
1: meetings. And then working your way up to the...
2: I'm working my way up, yeah.
0: I like it. 1247, this is 97.5, the KSL Sports Zone.
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6: 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They wanted to have a bunch of picks, take a bunch of swings, and that's what they did, and they hit a few, and they did on a couple others.
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0: 97.5, the KSL Sports Zone. Scott Dreyer, the coach, Tim Lacombe, Ron McBride, Alema Harrington. It is a football Friday on the heels of Utah opening up the season with a blowout victory against Idaho. BYU will try to do the same tomorrow against Utah Tech. Utah State taking on Idaho should be a fun, or Idaho State should be a fun one as well. Southern Utah against Weber State as Weber coming off that week one victory. And the Thunderbirds and the Wildcats set to do battle. And speaking of which, Tim's hanging out with us. What do you think about that game tomorrow?
1: Well, look, the line's like 17 for SU. There's not a chance. Kerr's not going to get beat. I think SU is the better team. Coach Kerr's getting there, but SU should win, and they're at home. So I think they should win decently. But Kerr's not going to give up a fight.
0: Yeah.
1: Oh, I mean, not. He's not going to get. He's not going to let them just roll.
0: No.
1: They're too good, man. Coach Kerr's, look, maybe the greatest high school coach in Utah.
2: Mm.
1: I mean, he's got to be up there.
0: Mackie, what right? do you think about that?
3: Well, I think, yeah, he's really good. He inherited a good situation over there, but he's a really good quarterback guy.
2: Yeah.
3: And he's
1: very much.
3: And he had good players, and he knew how to use them. So
1: you look at even at Jordan too. He was extremely good. He turned Jordan around.
2: Yep.
1: You know, he had Kofensis there. I mean, he had some guys that to coach's point, I mean, look at all the quarterbacks he's coached. It's pretty incredible. But anyway, I think it's going to be great. I think it's going to be good. It's good for the state. Having Weber State good again is going to be so key. We got to figure out what's wrong with Utah Tech. I just don't understand it. They've got all the ability in the world. They just cannot

0: figure it out. I mean, geez, the line for the BYU game's what,
1: 52.
0: So it's going up. It wasn't 47 on Monday, so it's gone up. So that tells you that, you know, the bettors know something. I mean, I didn't think Utah was going to cover, and they covered big last night, right? So Utah Tech's just bad. It's so unfortunate, but anyway, it's fun.
1: Well, there's people out there that have been putting off getting those rain gutters, and they got away with it last year with the mild winter. It's not going to be a mild winter this year.
0: No, it's not. You know, we're even seeing it. It's funny. You can kind of tell what's happening. As funny as it sounds with football practice, it's funny. This weekend is kind of the start of our busy season when really everybody's mindset kind of shifts, right? We were in Montana last week for SU and watching the leaves already starting up there, right? You can feel that. You can sense it. What does that mean? And it's the busy, it's coming to be busy. Well, you feel it at practice. We've had more rains. We actually had to cancel practice on Monday because of all the lightning that we just don't know went inside. And so, you know, what does that tell us? It's going to be a very, very wet winter. We hope so. We need it, right? Set work aside. Utah needs it desperately. We need to fill the Great Salt Lake. We need to fill our reservoirs. I'm a Lake Powell guy. We need to fill Lake Powell. It's empty this year, by the way. The driest it's been since it's been filled, so we need that. But what does all that mean to the homeowners? It means you got to get ready now. It's going to be a bad winter, so you've got to get on it. Get your gutters looked at, like we talked earlier in the segment. Let's get your gutter covers taken care of, the heat cable to prevent ice. And then let's not forget about the siding and windows. Let's get your home updated. Look, the economy is starting to balance out. Iran hopefully settling down. Gas is coming down. Things are looking up. You know, if you want to know how's the economy, we actually had a guy in the garage door space. He's not in Utah, but nationwide, literally just sold his company for $2 billion. The highest home improvement company. This just happened this week. So what does that tell you? It tells you that things are turning. Things are really going to start to pop. And so to be ahead of the curve is going to be much better off as a homeowner.
1: Call 801-280-3110. That's 801-280-3110. What I love is you call and you have a guy like Greg or somebody come out to your home and they're just going to give you information. I mean, that's the thing I think a lot of people have in their mind that this is going to be like, it's going to be like a $600,000 project. And honestly, just go get the information. You can see exactly what's going to cost what. You get a great bid. You guys are very, very diligent in sticking with your bids and trying to keep jobs as close to budget as possible. So just get the information and see where you're at.
0: One of the biggest fears people have on not doing a project, actually, believe it or not, it's not even the budget. It's the fear of the unknown.
1: Yeah.
0: And it's not knowing, can I trust this contractor? I mean, look, we've got a bad reputation, and rightly so in some cases. The industry's not, it's just like kind of the used car market. In fact, maybe it's worse. So it's just the fear of unknown. But our guys, like you said, will come out, we'll put your mind at ease. We're not high pressure. We're not those guys that are going to sit in your living room or your kitchen for 4 hours and we're going to start at one price. And at the end of the night, it's going to be another. That's not us. That's not who we are. Our price is our price is our price. If it makes sense, we're going to do business. Let's do business. If not, we'll give you the information and help you and guide you, direct you. And we want to build a customer for life. So if it's not time right now, that's okay. Let's help you. Let's guide you, direct you and see what we can do.
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0: The KSL Sports Zone. Scotty off to do some Utah State duties as the football season kicks off for Utah State tomorrow at home against Idaho State, and he had to run to get some Bronco sound.
1: Well, Bronco, he's on his way.
0: He's on his way.
1: He's on his way. If his car runs up there, he'll be all right.
0: He'll be all right.
2: But that's a lot of travel.
0: That voice you hear is, of course, the legendary Ron McBride, who I get the opportunity every Friday now to hang with, which it's part of the reason that I was so intrigued by the job, to be honest with you. I love hanging around folks, man. And you have not disappointed. You've had me in tears both weeks. And to my right, of course, the legendary, 1980, first of all, 1984, got to start there with this guy, was on that national championship team and has gone on to just be a legendary piece of our community broadcasting and also doing so many other great things, Alim Harrington.
2: Good to be here.
0: Was that okay?
2: And you see how I moved up?
1: Yeah, you did.
2: Scotty vacated, and I was like, there's my seat.
1: I don't need to move up. I just need to be.
0: You just need to be in the top 70.
1: Yeah, well, I'm on the move in the church.
0: I can kind of feel that, dude. I'm feeling it.
1: Yeah.
0: I'm feeling it.
1: I mean, I got,
0: Got guys visiting.
2: Yeah.
0: I mean, it's getting, well, we'll keep tabs on it.
2: You're connected,
0: Coach. I do want to get into, because last week we were talking about the games.
1: Yeah.
0: And you'd said, man, I haven't got my tickets. And then we all jumped in.
1: Oh, yeah.
0: We maybe did a little bullying. Yeah. I don't know. We didn't try to bully. We just tried to get coaches tickets.
2: Yeah.
0: So what happened?
1: So Monday, maybe it was Monday. Yeah. So I called Jeff Rudy. I called Manny. I called Lisa. Yeah. Okay. So I got three people out there working, right?
2: These three people are not the ticket person.
0: They're people like,
2: these are
0: university.
2: People that will have influence they're on the ticket person.
1: Access people, right? So
0: and they got to come from different tunnels, right?
1: Yeah,
0: you got people working.
1: Yeah. So and then my wife gets involved.
2: Oh,
1: right?
2: See. Oh
1: my
2: God. Vicky's involved.
1: This is a great story because so I'm talking to Jeff Rudy on Wednesday. The game's on Thursday.
2: Right.
1: Right. He said, I'm gonna drop everything off at your house. I'm thinking, oh my God, he's gonna come over here, and then he's gotta face Vicky and Kelly, both of them.
0: If the news ain't good.
1: Oh yeah, I'm thinking, oh man, this is gonna be whack city because they're gonna start quizzing poor Jeff, right?
0: Well, where are they?
1: And Jeff's working, 14 hours, and he's on his way home. He wants to just be peaceful. He got the old man satisfied. He got everything. Took that system. And so then my wife saying, okay, Jeff, okay. Now, where are these seats? And like, she hasn't been to a game in 5 years. She wants to know where her tickets are. I said, what the hell are you worried about where the tickets are? You haven't been to a game in 5 years. They're my tickets, And so then they're having a mini argument between my youngest daughter and my wife, and I'm just sitting there. And Jeff is thinking, honey, I should have never came to his house.
0: And you foresaw it all, right? You saw it before it happened.
1: Oh, yeah, you bet. And so then all of a sudden, Vicky has Jeff's phone number, right? So now she has Manny's number and Jeff's number and Lisa's number. So she's like the Boy Scout, or whatever. And she's called. I said, leave Jeff alone. She says, it's my guy.
2: Now Jeff is Vicky's guy.
1: Yeah, I told him. I said, the last thing you should have done, Jeff, is give Vicky your phone number.
0: It's over for you now, buddy.
1: Because every time she needs something, ba-ba-ba-ba. Yeah. Okay.
2: So she'll say, don't worry, I'm calling Jeff.
0: But they came through with tickets.
1: Oh, my God. So Jeff was awesome. So at the parking. And then my daughter's saying, everything is digital,
2: Yeah.
1: And I'm not interested. I'm just interested to have the tickets printed, right? And my daughter says, you can't do that. They won't accept them.
2: It's all digital. You got to have your phone.
1: Yeah, I got to have one. I said, I don't do that, So Jeff says, hey, don't worry. Give these printed tickets.
2: Yeah.
1: Just use these. These are perfect. So everything was smooth.
2: Nice.
1: Yeah, no problems. And you know, good seats. Just
2: enjoy the parking. Down, parking was good.
1: Parking was good.
0: I saw you down guy, meeting a bunch of people. You were down before the game.
1: So you know, I get picked. So Mike drops me off at the park.
2: Right.
1: Over there. And then Scott picks me up. Okay. And then we're on a speed dial. Okay, we gotta see the warm ups. So we're down there. And then Scott's wife, they drop me off in front, and then she kinda helps me. She's like my handler, you know. Elvie.
2: Someday, Tim, you and I, we're gonna have handlers.
0: Yep, before too long for me.
1: Well, yeah, boy, I'll tell you what, it happens.
0: Yep.
1: So yeah.
2: No, I want the handler that's going to take care of everything. That's going to like usher you in, and it's hey, the coaches got stuff to do. You can talk to them later.
1: Elvie's good. She's like, okay, we're going down here. We're doing this. Yeah. Be careful. Do this. You know, she's got everything under control, and so much fun.
2: It's you know what, tickets for
1: coaches,
2: players. Can be a nightmare.
0: Dude, that's a full-time job.
2: It can be a nightmare. You know, as a former coach being in that business, like guys need tickets. You're trying to accommodate everybody.
0: And you know people are coming, so they got to be, you know, you can't leave anybody out. It's stressful. Very stressful. Well,
1: I'm telling you what, the ticket thing can be enormous.
2: Yeah.
0: Yep. Yeah. Last week we talked about the bus driver variable, and this week it's the tickets.
1: Yes. And parking.
0: Yes.
1: So one guy
2: parking is a big deal to me.
1: So, I get a call from one of my friends. He says, I don't have my parking pass. We can't go to the game if we don't have the parking pass. I said, what do you want me to do about it? Well, call your people. I said, look, I already wore my people out. All I got to do, what am I going to do? Call and say, hey, where's the parking pass for this guy? You know, and like they could care less. Yeah. You know? I mean, poor Patrick. I have to check the guy out, see whether... You know,
0: if he's okay.
2: This is the new ticket guy.
1: Yeah, Patrick. Yeah. Right. Patrick, are you okay? No, I still don't understand everything here, but I'm working on it. Yeah.
0: Oh, man.
2: Because I think they had, didn't they have like a ticketing issue sometime like in the past week?
1: There was an issue.
2: Right?
1: Yeah.
2: With like logging on and different things that were going.
0: Getting access.
2: I'm telling you. That is a nightmare. We used to have, back in the day when I would go to games and things like that, we had good people, and they were the ones that have been around forever, right? But when those people are out, then you don't have your connection, you know.
0: Yeah, if it's just another face, right? That's tough.
2: Now I'm calling Brian Santiago, or I'm calling somebody, you know, higher up.
0: For sure.
1: Well, hey, I don't know where Brian Santiago, I don't know where he is with football right now. He might be.
2: Oh, did I open up a can of worms just by mentioning his name?
1: Yeah, he might be non-football.
0: Yeah, that's what it sounds like.
2: Not football.
1: They might not even let him in the stadium.
2: That, you know, here's the interesting thing about this whole situation. Because the way that this is kind of carried on and bled over, and you're thinking, you know what? They have a game tomorrow, and all this will be. There's going to be a whole group of press that are going to be watching. Where's Brian?
1: Yeah, oh yeah.
2: Is he at the game?
0: Dude,
2: what's the relation? Did he walk by? Did they look at each other? Did they shake hands? Did they embrace? There's a whole other sidebar story about this.
1: It's called the Mormon Mysteries.
2: Mormon Mysteries. Tune into the podcast.
1: Hey,
0: no, but in all honesty, in all honesty, Coach, like that relationship is always, it's never like great, right? The head coach and the AD, you butt heads. But this, you know, the crazy part about this, and I think this is the part that you and I both have some mystical to us, right? Like I believe in mojo big time. I believe, you know, in juju or whatever you want to call it, but what you put out into the world, you get back, right? And regardless of how this plays out, who's right, who's wrong, is created a dark cloud. And I hate that because BYU probably on the field has the best team they've ever had. So they don't need a dark cloud or any problems.
2: Yeah.
1: No, they don't. So it's like the check mark system, you know. In other words, okay, we got this guy arrested here for drunk driving. We got this guy that had a relationship with a girl. Okay, I didn't check, check, check. And then, you know, and then they're looking for, and looking for him to, looking for a coach to mess something up, you know, where he doesn't win enough games. And I got him now. Okay.
2: Yeah. I really hope that we don't end up in a situation like this. I thought you guys had on a guest earlier in the show today. That
0: Ari
2: was talking,
0: Ari,
2: and Ari was talking about, you know, if you're looking at the situation with BYU and how big basketball is, and I think, you know, I look at it and I think, man, you're bringing in these great recruits, and it's huge for, I mean, you bring in A.J. DeBonta and all of a sudden we got TV coverage galore.
0: No, the brand, BYU brand, right? Got a ton out of it,
2: yeah,
0: right?
2: But the MSG game, all of these
0: things. But Kalani's saying, what do I get out of that?
2: Exactly. And so, you know, then now you gotta deal with this, and it's delicate. It's a delicate situation, and maybe it's the best situation that Brian now just, you know, he's handling mostly basketball, and you know, Kevin Young still reports to him, but Kalani is in a different situation.
1: Okay,
2: and,
1: so
2: and you hope that
1: who's Kevin Young?
0: He's the basketball coach.
1: Oh, the head basketball coach.
2: Right.
1: Okay. I was thinking it was one of those guys.
0: No, the thing I would say to that is maybe BYU in this instance creates, because I'm hearing the football rosters are going to go to $100 million.
2: At some point,
0: it's insane, right?
2: At some point.
0: They say some point. I don't think, dude, we're at 40 million right now, and it's only been 5 or 6 years. So
2: right.
0: I think we're looking at it in the next 5, 6.
2: Yeah.
0: When you talk about that, you need somebody completely focused on that, right?
2: Yeah.
1: The cost never goes down. It only goes
0: up. That's right.
2: True.
0: It ain't going back in the bottle.
1: So no matter what you give football, they're going to want more. And no matter what you give basketball, they're going to want more.
2: Yeah.
0: Do you think you can be a football and a basketball school, or you don't think that's possible in this day and age?
1: Very difficult.
0: Yeah.
2: But you guys walked that line with you and Majerus.
1: Well, Majerus was the king.
0: Yeah, you guys actually started to impede on his. You probably became less friendly as you guys got better and better. You know?
1: No.
0: I know. I'm just kidding.
2: But the resources then in that era were different than the resources now. There's no NIL. You know, it's about facilities, and Urban Meyer comes in and he's able to get some facilities and those kinds of things. But back. You know, even in that era and then your era, it's not like I need money for my roster.
1: So I remember we were hiring a strength coach.
2: Yeah.
1: And Majerus wanted this one guy. And I said to Majerus, I said, what do you know about the strength room, right? I said, your guys sleep through the strength room. I said, I'm one of their.
0: This is our life, yeah.
1: Yeah, I'm in there where your guys are asleep on some station, you know. So I need the strength coach. I need to name the strength coach.
2: Yeah.
1: So he kind of was not real happy with that, you know. And then Chris would say to me, well, Rick, well, I said, the strength coach is more for football than he is for basketball. He said, so we need a football guy.
2: Yeah.
1: And so finally, you know, they said, oh, okay, you can have your way, you know.
2: And now everybody's got their own for their own team.
1: Now, yeah.
2: It's like what you were dealing with then has been amplified beyond what we could have imagined.
1: Yeah.
2: You know, I was having this conversation with Frank Dolce. Like the landscape of college football or college athletics, it is unrecognizable from our era.
1: Bringing up Frank Dolce, I heard your broadcast, and he's talking about me eating glass and swallowing fish.
2: Yes,
1: know, which is all BS. So
2: okay, set the record straight, Coach. You didn't? Did you? You not eat glass?
1: No.
2: Okay, and the goldfish?
1: No.
2: We're all safe.
1: But
2: you did bring in a magician.
1: We sure did. Yeah.
2: Yes.
1: Oh, yeah. And then the guy who ate glass was Sturk the Jerk.
0: Okay. That's a whole story in of itself.
2: I might have to Google this guy.
0: Sturk the Jerk.
1: Yeah. So we had a team. We had a flag football team at Long Beach State. Right?
2: Yeah.
1: It was which Sturk the Jerk was part of the team.
2: Yeah.
1: Okay. So we're playing some team in Orange County. And then we go to this this pizza place afterwards. Let's go get some pizza over here. So I got both my daughters, right? And so Sturr's there, and Sturr says to the guy who owns the restaurant,
2: the pizza joint.
1: I like your watch.
2: Yeah.
1: And the guy says, really? He said, I can eat your watch in a matter of X amount of minutes. I said, well, let's put a time on it, okay?
2: So, he's going to eat the watch?
1: Yeah. So
2: okay.
1: So the guy took his watch out thinking that Sturk's playing with him.
2: Yeah.
1: It's one of the expensive ones.
0: Right,
2: yeah.
1: So Sturk the Jerk is eating the guy's watch. And you can hear, and my two daughters are like this. You know? And they start crying, both of them.
2: Yeah,
0: yeah, I would cry too. I think I'd cry too.
1: Because they called the police. The guy called the police, right? And so I get him in the car. I said, look, when we get home, don't say anything to your mother. You know? And because, you know, she'll go fruitcake, you know?
2: Yeah.
1: So just, it wasn't good. And then, what are you hanging around with Sturk the Jerk for? You know? I said, well, you know, he's a good dude.
0: He's probably useful at some point.
2: I'll have to clarify this with Dolce later today because we're doing a football game.
1: Yeah, tell him.
2: And I don't know how it turned out. Sturk the Jerk eating somebody's watch turned into Coach Mac eating glass.
1: Yeah.
2: But
0: well, fix
2: that's
0: it.
2: How stories happen. I mean, that's how things just kind of evolve.
1: I mean, Frank just dropped that. So I said,
0: I didn't do that.
1: Come on, dude. You know.
0: Check your sources, Dolce.
1: Yeah.
0: I mean, come on.
1: And then, so I get to the house, and my two daughters jump out of the car and run
2: right
1: into
2: to mom.
1: All right away.
2: Yeah.
1: And what are they doing with Sturk the Jerk? What are you?
0: Keep the kids away from Sturk. He may eat their shoes.
1: Oh my gosh.
0: All right. Hey, look, we got a few minutes before we have Tim jump on. I want to kind of just wrap up Utah.
2: Yeah.
0: Just final thoughts on them last night. And then kind of what they have coming forward in the next 5 minutes. And then the last segment, we'll focus completely on BYU and just kind of, you know, throw it out there, see what you guys got to talk about. But Coach, your perspective, because I value it so much. You said after watching the game live and then going back and watching the tape, then they would have graded out really well.
1: Oh, extremely well, yeah. I was trying to think of negative stuff.
0: Yeah, yeah, no, but there was some. Like, at least they can approach that.
1: There was some. And so they probably, probably Alex, you know, he would, you know, I sent him something. I said, you guys need to, you know, you get a dead spot, you know, or whatever. And so he's like, man, this guy's graded out at 90% and he's
0: well, you know how emotional you get when you coach. I mean, it's so crazy how I go to games now and I see them down there and I'm like, they're not splitting the atom, man. They're just coaching. But when it's pressure's on you, it feels way different.
1: I tell you what, the Utes, they played all four quarters and they got depth. They got the best receiving core they've had, and you know, I still worry a little bit with the defensive front guys on the edge and stuff like that. I think there's certain things that you can do probably to expose them, you know. But you know, and Luther Ellis's son showed up.
0: Man, he was great, wasn't he?
1: Yeah, he's I guess he'd be a sophomore now, right? Freshman or sophomore ineligibility. I would think.
2: Yeah. We're almost to a point where that whole thing doesn't matter because you got five to play five.
1: Five to play five.
0: That's
2: like
0: right.
2: Freshman, sophomore, senior. That vocabulary is going to be lost.
0: Along those lines, you talked about Luther, but I mean, last week you talked about, you know, the teaching that's going on up there.
1: Yeah.
0: And I mean, I almost, you know, watching the guys, you could see that the way that they finished and rallied to the ball, all the little things, right, that they want them to do.
1: Yeah, all those things are really important. Second level for offensive linemen, pursuit angles, you know, nobody taking a loaf, you know. I think their kicking game is really good. I think the long snapper is right on target. The punter, the place kicker, those guys are all, you know, very quality people.
0: So you guys grade them. What's the grade for the team last night?
2: I think they get, B-plus, A-minus. I did not. And, I only watched the highlights because I didn't watch the full game. Man. But, Carson Kafusi performed extremely well.
1: Well, he had his best game.
2: Right. He looked really good. And I asked this question off mic with Scotty because he watched them last year. But Pagan, when I called a couple of Utah State games last year, I'm like, damn, man, this guy's a dude. And
0: he is a dude.
2: And he showed up big, three touchdowns, right? Two receiving, one fly sweep.
1: Well, they have so in the offense, I think that guy's what they call the whole receiver. So there's a primary guy, and the guy who plays that position, he's going to get the majority of the balls. Everybody else is kind of shades it a little bit. So if this guy's playing the whole receiver, he's going to get the majority of the catches because things are going to be set to where he's going to get the ball.
0: By the way they space everything.
1: By the way they space everything and how they call the play and who they want to isolate. Mm-hmm. It's in a system. And the same Utah State uses the same system as far as they got it. Their best receiver is that whole guy, which I don't know who it is up there, but McGivin knows the system.
0: I was impressed, man. I was crazy impressed with him.
2: Yeah, and Scotty told a really interesting story. I didn't know this about him, that he played 2 years at UCLA and had, two catches? In that time that he was 2 years at UCLA, he's got two catches. Then he goes to Utah State, and he was a baller. With the Aggies. And now, first game, with the Utes, and he's got three touchdowns. Like, that guy.
0: Scotty said he'd be the leading receiver prior to the, for the season.
2: I think the kid is in the right situation. And that goes across the board. This is a talented group. The receiver group is as built. And, because of the way things are set up, we don't get a lot of opportunities to see practice anymore. Like, it's not open practices. You get, 5 minutes to observe some stuff that goes on. Some of it ends up being conditioning. It's like, why am I even watching this? So there was really a question mark on a couple of different places. You heard a lot about the receivers, but now you got a chance to see that's a good group. And then the offensive line was a real question mark because you lose so many guys, and I thought they performed extremely well. I was impressed.
0: They play with a nastiness. Yeah. That's what I was looking for because that's what they kept talking about, and I felt like they did. What's your before we jump to Timmy? What's your letter grade for last night?
1: Oh, I'd say it's A-. I mean, there's obviously no matter how bad you blow somebody out, there's always something we got to do better.
2: Yeah,
1: and. It just depends, how the coaches look at it.
0: Sure.
1: But they have to be extremely happy because they did to Idaho what they're supposed to do.
2: Yeah,
0: and they did it cleanly.
2: And I'd say this as we wrap up the segment on Utah. And interestingly enough, I might have more friends, associates up at Utah than I have at BYU, outside of Kalani and some of the position coaches.
0: Is it wearing off on you at all?
2: Stanley Havili and Marky Atuaya and all the guys that were, been around since you were coaching that I know very well. And this is not a knock against Kyle Whittingham, so don't take it that way. But the way that Morgan has really seamlessly been able to come in and establish himself, because he is different from Witt.
1: Oh, yeah.
2: But there's a lot of positive. I'm going to hear nothing but glowing reviews from my guys about the way that Morgan has taken over the helm here. Yeah. And that, to me, is critical as they move forward. And I'm thrilled for Morgan. This is the way that you set the tone for the season. If you're going up against an FCS school, you better go out there and dominate them. And they did that.
0: And you can't play 10 games in one.
2: Right.
0: You got to just play the first one, right?
1: Yeah,
0: everybody's judging them. Well, what? Hey, all you got is that one. And I think they passed the test. Another big part of the show that passes the test each and every time, our friends RGS Exteriors, we're grateful to be here today. And we've got the guy. He is the, I guess he would be the prince if you're a son of the king,
3: I'm the prince. I'll take it.
0: So fresh too. You're very fresh.
3: I'm the Fresh Prince of RTS. Bluffdale.
0: Of RTS, baby.
3: Look, you know, I throw my two cents in. I think that you guys are dead on with Utah. I just don't think we don't have a body of work to really know, right? Yeah. I mean, Idaho's Idaho. They're going to look good. But I think to me, the biggest takeaway from the game is how clean it was.
0: Yep.
3: You know, that is just unbelievable.
0: That's what you can control.
3: Yeah. That is something 100%. That's coaches. Let's be honest. Discipline, the kids, they're very disciplined. Morgan's done a phenomenal job transitioning. I mean, let's be honest. He was not dealt with the best hand as far as the way the coaching situation went and losing guys the way he did. He's handled it amazing. It's really fun. It's really fun to watch. One of his best friends coaches with us at Mountain Ridge, Dave Revel, who's a great coach. And they've, you know, I didn't know this, but apparently those two are like best friends in college. Their wives were best friends. And so it's kind of fun and kind of getting that inside track and how amazing that is. It's awesome. Love it. So it's fun to see. Love to see Utah back on track. And it's going to be good. So having said all that, too, one quick thing to we talked about it earlier, Coach, but you talked about Luther's boy. I coached against him for a couple of years when he played up at Layton Christian. And the guy was okay in high school. You know, he was a big kid. And we talked earlier, I felt like he was a nepotism recruit. Like, oh, it's Luther's kid. That's why he's going to Utah. I was really surprised. Like, why is this kid going? He was a star to me last night.
0: Yeah, he was amazing. He's all over the place.
3: I was so impressed. And I think the reason why I bring that up is what the coaching staff's done with him in 2 years to build his body, to get him to coach. It's incredible to watch what he's done. Love it. So fun. Anyway, enough about that. Having said all that, look, we're here to just take care of customers. You know, whether siding, gutters, windows, decks, we want to earn your business. We'd love to have you give us a call. Busy season. We've talked about it all day, but Tuesday's official. Busy season's hit. You know, as soon as the Tuesday after Labor Day comes, it's like a water faucet turns on with a phone call. So call today. Let's get you beat ahead of that. Get on the schedule, siding, gutters, decks, whatever you want to look at right now to get these fall projects done. Let's get it done and give us a call.
0: You heard the man. That's Tim with RGS Exteriors. We will have more Football Friday when we come back. We'll focus on our time on the boys in blue. What do you call them? The BYU?
1: The BYU.
0: Yeah, well, and more just great comments from the legend Ron McBride, Alema Harrington, myself, Tim Lacombe. 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
11: Your Cougars at 30 update. Here's offensive coordinator Aaron Roderick talking about how much further the offense is compared to this point last season.
12: So many returning guys, especially, you know, whenever you have a returning quarterback, that really helps. But we have a lot of veteran players who have played in this offense, played in this league. And then again, I go back to how much you're allowed to do in the summer now. I mean, these plays we're going to run in this game, we've been running them all summer. The plays that you see us run in probably the first six games are plays we've run all summer. Hopefully that shows.
11: Cougars at 30 brought to you by Kenny J's Barbecue at the District in South Jordan. 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It's Kenny J's. More Scotty and the Coach next.
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0: 97.5, the KSL Sports Zone. It is Football Friday. Last week was a dry run. This is for realsies.
1: Well, that was a dry.
0: That was a dry run.
2: Yeah. We got games now. That was our Idaho.
1: That was a pretender.
0: Yes. Well, it just got
2: dress
0: us all
2: rehearsal. It was a scrimmage.
0: I'm a little hard on, you know, to get used to it in the beginning. So it was good for y'all to just have to deal with me for a day.
2: Oh, Timmy, right? You're the best, bro.
0: No,
2: you have slid right into this role seamlessly.
0: Well, you're
2: not that we don't love Hans, or as Coach would say, Hans. Not that we don't love Hans, but you are phenomenal.
0: Well,
2: you
0: the cool and, part
2: you
0: is
2: and we, Scotty G, are you guys are nails.
0: You're the man. I appreciate you saying that. I knew the shoes were enormous, and I also can't balance a table with my chin.
1: Oh my
0: so
1: God!
0: So I don't even try.
1: Oh yeah.
0: But
1: oh,
0: we got Hans back on the Cougar preview shows, which we're pumped about, and then obviously Football Fridays, Ron McBride, Alema Harrington, both legendary figures in football.
2: Don't
0: in
2: leave
0: state.
2: Out my boy Frank Dolce. Oh, on Thursdays.
0: Oh, I'm sorry. And Frank Dolce. I'm kind of leaving him out because he did Mac dirty and talking about him chewing glass.
2: Don't worry. I'll square that away. I'll make sure Frank's not embellishing stuff just, you know, for clicks on social media.
0: Yeah. I'm on Team Mac, you know, on that one. So, all right. We have a segment here. Let's talk about.
2: Let's rise.
0: The BYU. Shout. Yeah. Let's rise and shout the best we can. Obviously, we don't expect a game, in terms of the score, but what are we looking for?
1: Well, I think what I'd be looking for is just on the BYU side is just their execution, you know, how they go about their business. And fortunately for me, I'm able to go to practices.
2: Yeah.
1: And you get
2: the whole practice. You don't get media treatment. No, I get some media treatment.
0: No,
2: sometimes
0: no,
2: I get
0: you're
2: a little
0: watching.
2: Special treatment.
1: I get the old guy,
2: red carpet.
1: Yeah, I get the old guy's treatment. Yeah.
0: They call that one of the 70 treatment.
2: Yeah,
1: something like that. Because it was like the Golden Arch. Or
0: yeah,
1: something,
0: yeah. I think you have to wear
2: you
0: that.
2: You get the general authority treatment.
1: I do. Yes.
2: As you should.
0: With your friendships and all.
1: Yes. By the way, I do need a couple of tickets for the night's game for a friend of mine, right?
2: They're calling me
1: and said, hey, can you give me two tickets to the BYU game?
2: Yeah.
1: I'm thinking.
2: Why are you calling me?
0: Hey, all right.
2: The BYU game.
0: Right,
2: yeah.
0: Clark lives. He's the head of BYU tickets. Clark, okay. Take care of Coach.
1: What's the guy's name?
0: Clark. I'll give you his number.
1: Okay, I'll call
2: all
1: him.
2: Right.
1: Hey, Clark, what's up, dude?
2: Yeah, and if that doesn't work, you have Vicky call
0: and
2: him.
0: And just tell him, tell him you're a friend of the long-haired Timmy. And you don't know what you're talking about.
2: Okay.
0: So execution.
2: We got you covered.
0: Execution, precision.
1: Hey. Hey, Clark, are you tuning in today? I need two tickets for my friend Sabalas, okay? Can you do that, bro? I mean.
2: Let's get it done.
1: I don't care where he sits.
0: Hey, we're one for one.
2: Yeah.
0: Why not?
1: He can sit in the parking lot as long as he's in the game.
0: Yes. If this works, I'll have you going to Metallica in the Bay Area here in a couple of weeks, all right?
1: But, hey, I am in the concert business.
0: Yes, you are.
1: So.
0: Brought some great shows to town.
1: You're like, you know what you are?
0: You've turned into. To our Don King.
2: He's the Don King.
1: Don King, yeah.
2: Of Utah.
0: If you can dream it, we can do it, baby.
2: You are a promotional mastermind.
1: Hey, by the way, Ella, are you busy? Would you come out here and play for free? Hey.
2: It's for a good cause.
1: It's for a good cause.
0: I like how Matt gets his work done. It's like, he's being the boss of the neighborhood, so to speak. Give me your thoughts real quick on what you're looking for tomorrow.
2: I'm going to keep it real simple.
0: Okay.
2: Because it should be, what is the spread now? 51?
0: 51 and a half.
2: Okay.
0: Or 52.
2: For BYU, I'm good with LJ, and I'm good with Bear. I want to see Borje. I want to see the backups. So I want to see Moa. I want to see Preston Rex. If we get to the point where we can see Eka,
0: Journey.
2: And Journey, then I'd like to see those guys. I think that we will. We'll have an opportunity to see those guys. And then I want to see if JoJo is the guy. And if JoJo is, you know, receiver one, if he's going to be the main guy, then I want to be able to feel that while I'm watching the offense execute. And then the offensive line, not real concerned. Those guys are solid. Then on the defensive side of the ball, I really want to see Cade Uluave in a BYU uniform. This, and I've been following him since his Mountain Ridge career.
0: Not for the test, just for the experience.
2: I just want to see how he, you know, blends in. Everything that you're hearing coming out of camp, and coach, you've watched some of practice. This guy, he's special. Like, he's a leader by example, but he's also kind of a vocal rah-rah guy. You know, he's the guy that's out there and he's, you know, hyping everybody up. And I love that for your linebacker. And then, you know, Faletau Satawala has been kind of held back because of the injury. I want to see him full speed, not for long, but for a period of time. I think that their safety room is very good. Raider Damuni is a phenomenal player. And then, you know, that's basically what I want to get. And then the kicking game is all pretty brand new. So, you know, if you have an opportunity to, you know, go for it on 4th and 8 or kick the field goal, bring that field goal unit on. Let's get them some reps.
0: Yeah, see if they can do a Daniel Pulsifer from like 63 down
1: oh
0: there.
1: Oh, my God.
0: Huh? How in the world did that thing go through? Speaking, I mean, that one, that was crazy. I was wearing a red that day, too.
1: Yeah.
0: Coach, how, like, Bear Bachmeyer, you were early on him, like, watching him play last year early on. You're like, this kid's good.
1: Yeah.
0: You feel like he's taken another step and can do it in the season?
1: I'll tell you what, the guy is phenomenal in practice, you know. And all the practices that I've been to in watching him, he's in one level. Just like the tailback is on one level, you know. And they got four guys on defense that are oh my god guys.
2: Yeah.
1: So they've got the oh my god guys are in the right positions.
2: Yeah.
1: And they run extremely well on defense. Okay. The offensive line is all veterans.
2: Mm-hmm.
1: And the only newcomer, I think, is the left tackle that got the guy from Washington.
2: Yeah,
1: a little bit of a short arm guy, but really good feet. You know, very good feet, very smart kid. The question mark in the spring and going into this game will be the receivers as a whole. That'll be a question mark. Okay, but I tell you what, he throws the ball before they make the break.
2: Yeah.
1: And he throws it on time, you know. So the guy is, I think the quarterback is phenomenal. You know, I think he's, you know, he's a real guy. And the tailback is a real guy.
2: Mm-hmm.
1: So, and then defensively, I think it's just a very fast team. So they're gonna, you know, you're gonna have to earn yardage against them, and
2: there was a time when BYU, you would never hear this. That's a fast team. Nobody would ever make that statement about a BYU team.
0: Probably closer to the Honey Bear,
2: right?
0: That we talked about
2: it, and you hear this. I heard it early on coming out of camp because I think A-Rod made a statement about like I think it was Coach Satake said, you know, I'm impressed by the speed of our team.
1: Yeah.
2: And I was like, that is bizarre. You never hear that about a BYU team.
1: Well, first of all, when you watch them practice, you're impressed by the speed because the speed of how they do everything.
2: Yeah.
1: You know, I used to, like, when we played down there in the old days, the field was always wet, you know.
2: Here we go.
1: And so I would say to LaBelle, hey, would you guys have a rainstorm down here?
2: Yeah, it's the.
1: He said, one of the sprinklers broke.
2: The lawnmower broken down here?
0: And they didn't get to mowing the lawn this week.
1: Hey, so it's 90 degrees and it's like playing in a swamp.
2: Yeah.
1: I said, oh.
0: He's crafty, man. That's a crafty approach.
2: Because we didn't have team speed, so we slow everybody down.
1: Yeah. So he was pretty funny, you know. He'd say, yeah, we had a sprinkler break down here. And I know that he's laughing his butt off.
0: It happens every year y'all come down.
1: And then you go in the locker room, and they got the heat up to 90 degrees, right? I said, you guys got a heat problem down here or what? So you open all the doors.
2: The thermostat is broken. Yeah.
1: I said, it's 95 degrees in here. And open all the doors.
2: Oh, man.
0: Man, see, that's the gamesmanship. You got to be in it to understand it.
2: Oh, so good.
0: All right, we got to take a quick one. When we come back, we'll put a bow on this bad boy.
2: Let's get ready.
0: And get ready. You've got a football game to get to.
2: High school game.
0: What do you do? Are you going to a game tonight, Coach?
1: Alta.
0: You're going to Alta?
2: Going to Alta game? Alta's impressive this year.
1: That's my
2: boundary right there. I like the Alta Hawks.
1: Well, what happened is they got the quarterback.
2: Yeah.
1: And his brother.
2: Right.
0: You like that quarterback, too.
1: I love the quarterback.
0: Yeah, I remember that.
2: Yeah.
1: First of all, he's a locker room guy. He's a good guy. And he's good for the team.
0: Yeah. Big kid, too, right? Good size.
2: My wife is happy because she's a Hawk.
0: Yeah.
2: Yeah.
0: And Tim's got a game tonight. Obviously, we know that. And I'm just going to be... I'll probably be home taking in all sorts of games.
1: So, Tim, who are you playing tonight?
0: Cedar Valley.
2: Cedar Valley.
0: It won't be close.
1: Okay.
0: It'll be like the BYU-Utah Tech game, I think.
1: Hey, so Cedar Valley, maybe you should.
0: Maybe I'm putting, well, maybe I'm maybe I'm giving make, some fodder.
1: Hey, Cedar Valley, don't make the trip, bro.
0: Yeah. Yeah, because Tim said it. Hey, you're listening to Football Friday.
1: Hey, so hey,
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0: 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So we'll end the week. We'll catch up on Monday with everybody, and then Tuesday you can catch us at Sound Sleep. You're listening to Scotty G and the Coach. Scotty had to run and do some activities for Utah State's opener tomorrow, visit with Bronco. So he ran off to do that. And I am in tow here yet with Ron McBride, Alema Harrington. Coach, we're going to start something new this year. It is the Coach Mac Upset Special, kind of going along the lines of the Swami, you know?
1: Yeah.
0: You're a mystic. You can kind of see things coming. What do you like this week?
1: I see Fresno State over SC.
0: Tonight. Man, the Coliseum was absolutely empty.
2: Where's this game?
1: In the Coliseum. They're not playing it at the dog stadium.
0: You think they're going to Save Mart Center?
2: I got to ask the question because you do have an affinity and affiliations with Fresno State.
1: I do.
2: Is this a homer pick or you really think this is?
1: Well, I don't think SC is very good on defense. You know, they're bragging how they've upgraded their defense. I mean, San Jose outplayed them in the second half last week.
2: Right? I agree. And they got a lot of young talent on offense.
1: Yeah.
2: You know, and like I think, true freshmen.
1: But, you know, their receivers are what they've always been.
0: I like it, Coach.
1: They're really good. And particularly one freshman receiver. Running backs are good like they've always been. And I think they're okay in the O-line. Not great, but I think okay. Quarterback is outstanding.
2: Yeah.
1: Okay. But I like the Bulldogs because I think they're tougher. Tougher group of guys.
0: Well, and the one thing with the Bulldogs, obviously, you're going to get a team that, I mean, I've seen some talk about them as a possible, you know, they could jump into the CFP if things go right. So this would be a great way for that to start. So you heard it.
2: If Lincoln Riley loses this game.
1: Well, Lincoln could be on the next bus, like, you know, the one
0: that picked up Kiffin.
1: My son-in-law is working for Kiffin, right?
2: Yeah.

0: And they got to
1: right there at the airport,
0: Arizona
1: right?
0: State. He didn't even have time to get off the plane, you know.
1: He was done.
0: Hey,
1: it ends abrupt. Yeah. I do know that. Coach, I'm going to stamp that for you because that's the official way we do it. Bam. It's stamped. The Swami pick. Alema, your thought before we jump into the crazy football weekend?
2: I'm just excited to watch BYU get on the field and have an opportunity to play an actual game. And I hope that they perform the way that the University of Utah did and come out against a team that you should beat. And it's a 52-point, you know, spread. You know, cover that. So Utah put up, what, 66?
1: Yep.
2: We're putting up 70.
1: Do you want me to stamp it?
2: Stamp it. Stamp it. Bam.
0: Hey, what I'm saying is it ain't happening, dude.
1: All right, I will say Utah Tech ain't scoring. I will say that. They won't score.
0: Well, I think that's true.
1: Yeah, they will not score. But if I'll tell you where you can score, especially if you want great craftsmanship.
3: Wow, look at that.
1: Quality
3: look
1: craftsmanship. You know, at a fair price and with great people. It's here, our friends here at RGS Exteriors.
3: Hey, Scott, tell Scott he's lost his job.
1: Give me some.
0: Yeah. Look at that. Hey, my man is right.
2: Yes.
0: You know, because when you buy, okay, you want the quote. That's a big thing at home, you know, because, hey, what's the quote? Okay, do you stand by your product?
2: Yeah.
0: So, those, and if you have to pay a little more, yeah, that's what you want because you want the people to.
2: Because you don't
0: want
2: to pay even more later if you go with somebody else.
1: That's what does happen. I talked to you guys today. I want you guys to come over and quote a project for me. So if you have a project around the home, we've talked about gutters, siding, decks. This is the place. Tim, RGS, anything you want to add here?
3: No, we've talked about it all day. Give us a call. Beat the rush. Just call the office. Set up an appointment and come out. And then off the record, I did not say.
0: What?
3: Listen, I got to be careful here because Cedar Valley is a tough team. Mountain Ridge is a tough
1: game. That was another Tim. That was Tim McCombs. That was me. I'll own it.
0: What didn't you say?
3: I said nothing.
1: What I said.
3: But then.
2: Nothing but respect for the Aviators.
3: We've got respect.
1: They're going to skunk them.
3: We got respect for the Aviators. We got a tough game tonight.
0: What's the name of the. Yeah.
3: We got a tough game tonight. We got to play our best.
0: Hey, they're looking for you.
1: Hey, the Aviators are going to be buzzing your tower, buddy.
3: Listen, we're going to play a good game, but so are they. I agree. I agree with Coach Max.
0: Hey, Tim, you've been politically correct.
1: Yes, well, he got to. You used to be, too, sometimes.
0: Oh, you need to be.
3: Yeah, listen.
0: Yeah, you don't want to be calling out the other
3: team. Listen, Linda.
1: You snuck up on the Cougs. Let's be honest. He did it a few times, right?
3: Yeah. But I agree with Coach Mack. I think USC is extremely overrated. Mm. I think Fresno can do it, and I think they lose. Lincoln may not make it back to Southern Cal. We'll see. And Lema, I think 70 is very, very reasonable. I'm going to be honest with you guys. Utah Tech might be one of the worst teams in FCS football. So.
0: Oh my God!
3: This isn't even.
1: Oh man, we're starting 70. To crush it. Hey, we
2: stamp
1: better stop.
2: Again.
1: We're crushing
2: stamp
1: everybody.
2: It again.
1: Okay,
2: 70.
3: Stamp it. Let's all go. Right. RGS, give us a call 801-280-3110. 801-280-3110. Call us and let's go.
1: Thank you so much for having us on this Football Friday,
3: let's
1: Coach
3: go.
1: Mack. Thank you so much, and Coach Alema,
2: yes.
1: My guy, the sensei. It's been awesome.
0: Can I do one shout out?
1: Yes,
2: one
1: you
2: shout
1: can.
2: Out.
0: A shout out to the Eccles family for what they've done up at Utah to this. Med center they just built for the medical students. This family is just what they,
2: amazing.
1: Amazing
0: what
1: yep.
0: they've done.
3: Yep. I love the logo they put on the U this year, up on the field with a little, I don't know, whatever the medical sign they had on the U. You guys noticed that on the field. I thought it was really classy yesterday. That was pretty
0: Did
3: cool.
0: you know that 67% of med students are female?
1: Wow. Wow.
0: Yeah.
1: So they're taking care of a bunch of people, right, with this.
0: Yeah.
1: It's awesome. Well, great things happening. Can't wait to get together next week. This is definitely the highlight for me to be able to work with these guys every Friday. So I'll wait till Friday. We'll do it again. Thanks for listening. Scotty G and the coach. You got Jake and Ben next. 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
0: 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How about
1: Zone.
0: Getting your gutters done today?
1: Yeah, baby.
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0: Sports Zone, Jake Scott, Ben Anderson, and if you hear that song, it can only mean one thing. It is Football Friday, and joining us in studio, the one and only Sly Sylvester. What's going on, Sly? It's good to see you.
1: What's up, guys? I just got re-energized. I got my Red Bull, and now we play Corey Hart. It's a great Friday, isn't
0: it? You're good to go.
1: It's the mix. The mix. Red Bull and Corey Hart.
2: Were you drinking Red Bull before the NFL games, or are you doing something different?
1: What is this, the 80s? No, I was not drinking Red Bull or anything. Okay. What did I do? I didn't, because I wasn't a pre-workout guy.
0: What is this, the 80s? That was a good line.
1: I don't even remember what I did now.
2: So I don't pretend to work out, but I've taken pre-workout before when I
1: used
2: to go play.
1: Jacked,
2: like,
1: right?
2: I'd do like Sunday morning basketball, Saturday morning basketball. Right. I would get so buzzy. I hate it. I was so jacked, and I didn't have it. I didn't play that hard. So I was like, what am I supposed to do with all this energy? So I would. I guess if I was in the NFL, I'd understand why you would take a pre-workout.
1: Guys use that stuff, and it's crazy. But this stuff, it does get jittery, and I hate that feeling, too. That's why I didn't. So I'm trying to remember what I used to do.
3: What about smelling salts?
1: Smelling salts, I did that, but then I just got immune to it. It didn't give you that shock that it initially did.
2: That's a really bad
1: sign. So, guys would get immune to it, and, like, we get the, like, little mini water bottles. Guys would put, like, 20 of the smelling salts in there. You know how strong that was? I was like, all right, frying brain cells is something different than getting ready for this football game. And so, and they would just have that little water bottle full of smelling salts, and guys would just be, all right, I'm waking up. But yeah, no, smelling salts is kind of needs to wake you up for a moment as far as getting good. I'm more a timing thing.
2: Okay.
1: So my routine needs to be, like, ready to go to ramp up. That's why the Super Bowl sucked. The Super Bowl was so bad because you do your normal warm-up routine, and then they got to do all of the other pre-game stuff from the national anthem, God Bless America, all these performances and this and that. And so you run out of the tunnel, and then you're just sitting there for 45 minutes before kickoff. And that is just completely different.
2: What? I said, I'm sorry you went to the Super Bowl.
1: Yeah. You know, Christina Aguilera was right there next to me before she said.
0: You know, I think Pete Carroll, when he was in Seattle, had the foolproof program, where, especially with his defensive backs. He just gave them amphetamines. Here you go. This will get you ready to go,
2: you
0: guys.
2: You can be up for several hours.
0: Half his defensive backfield popped positive for Adderall.
1: Man.
2: You ready to go?
1: Did I say 80s?
2: Yeah, right.
0: Those guys are fired up. By the way, so Sly, we are on YouTube.com, and you can see Sly, his fantastic sunglasses. But we're on TV now. We're on we're on Channel 5.
1: Who put you guys on TV?
0: I don't know. I'm a bad programmer. But we're on Channel 5.3 now, so you can see Sly live in.
1: Oh, you'll see me all day then, because we got Friday Night Lights tonight or Game Night Live. As well, so I'll be here and then do Game Night Live right after this. We got Lone Peak versus Bishop Gorman.
0: Oh,
1: tonight.
0: Wow.
1: Yeah. Yeah, so it's going to be an exciting matchup. Bishop Gorman, of course, number one ranked team in the country, and then coming to Utah, man, showing some love.
2: Very cool.
0: So Sly's like our Tom Brady. He's on the A-team. the A-team gets that game tonight.
2: Yeah, he asked, why are we on TV now? Because of you. They knew you were coming.
0: They're like,
2: let's get the real broadcast.
1: Well, you know, whatever I can do for the team, guys.
0: All right, let's talk about the game. I'm sure people are dying to hear all about it. I want to hear about your experience first. Because you were in the broadcast booth, it was your first game as an analyst. Now you were doing sidelines for a long time.
1: Yeah, right? 6 years.
0: 6 years.
1: Yeah,
0: and now move upstairs. We'll get into the nuts and bolts of it. But how was your experience? Was it a good one?
1: Man, I did what everybody does on their first time go. They get so excited that they overprepare, and I just felt like a completely out of sorts. I was like, man, I know what I'm doing. I've done this, but I tried to prep all this stuff, try to say some witty stuff. I had so many words ready to go, and it just doesn't go like that at all. So to me, I messed it up, but I did get some really good experience as far as understanding what's to come, what to expect, where I need to be as far as speaking and doing all that. So hopefully next week and the weeks after will be a lot better. But I am my hardest critic most of the time. I know there are some hard critics on me too out there, but and nobody's harder on myself than me. And so I definitely, there's room to improve. But it was good.
2: All the running backs were good for Utah. Was Zach Moss good? How was Zach Moss?
1: Zach Moss was great. It really surprised me because I used to interview Zach, and I'm like, Zach is, like, really quiet.
2: Uh-huh.
1: And so I'm like, are you really want to be in media? Like me, I was always loud. You know, ever since I grew up, yeah. I was the loud middle child that got on everybody's nerves. Still to this day, I'm that guy. So that was never a thing. But like Zach was kind of like, what I remember it is like, he was just always reserved. And lo and behold, you know, we started going through this and I started knowing more about Zach. I'm like, oh, he does this. He graduated in communications. He wants to do this. He has his own podcast, this and that. But Zach did great. Of course, it was Idaho. So when you got a team like that and your team is scoring,
0: like
1: when your team is scoring so many points and it's just like, oh, we got to kind of end this. Let's get a 3-quarter rule going. And it's a game like that. You got to have a lot of filler, you know, messaging and stuff like that. And so, it's extremely harder at that point. So once we get into more, conference games where it's not like that, it'll be a little bit more distinct, a little bit more things to say, because it's kind of hard for analysts, right? Cause it's just like, what do people want to hear? Like, I'm going to tell you, oh yeah, Wayshon Parker just ran up the ball up the middle. Oh, that's great. Yeah, they can see that when they're watching it. And so it's like, what exactly do we say? So that's the hard part. And, you know, Zach is kind of understanding that aspect of it. So he's getting his feet wet, too, in his new position. But I thought he did great yesterday.
0: Painting a picture for somebody listening
1: is
0: more difficult than you would think.
1: Yes.
0: And it's not about describing it per se. It's why did it happen, especially in your chair.
1: Or why should I pay attention to it? Why do I care?
0: Mm-hmm.
1: Why do I care? Yeah.
0: It's a skill for sure. I mean,
1: and a lot of people don't understand that. There's so many people that are so judgmental about stuff like, oh, he sucks. I'm just like, okay, what should I have said? Yeah, exactly. Thank you.
0: Okay. People out there giving you bad feedback, Sly? Of all the...
1: No,
0: all
1: I've
0: the...
1: seen. It's not really me. It's just what I've seen of other people, because I'm just like, what should I have done?
0: Yeah,
1: like,
0: right.
1: you tell me you hate this person, you don't this and that. Well, tell me what they should have done instead. If you have such a strong opinion about it, what should they have done instead? And then maybe that person can change it up. Because again, as you said, it's extremely hard to describe something to somebody who's not watching, but they're listening to you, and you aren't able to read a room.
0: Yeah. The ones I hate on are, you know, the TV play-by-play guys, because they barely do anything. You know, they just say, and it snapped, and caught, touchdown.
1: Play-by-play, I'm intimidated by play-by-play. Basketball, any sport. I love the play-by-play guys even more than the colors, man, because I was like, they have to bring so much personality and be on time. Like, Mike Breen is probably my favorite. I love the way he does his stuff.
0: I'm with you on radio play-by-play. It's the hardest dang thing in the world. I was clowning the TV guys, you know, because I'm a radio guy at heart. I did radio play-by-play for high school games for a couple of seasons, and it's the hardest dang thing because I tell people this all the time. It's a freaking math test. You know, the ball is snapped at the 35 and it ends up, you know, it's like,
1: you're calling
0: and it's a
1: numbers
0: pass down
1: out.
0: The side to the opposing 23 for a gain of, oh my God, hang on.
1: 17.567. Right.
0: It's hard.
1: Yeah.
0: It's hard. So people that are
1: and you
0: got to
1: be quick, especially if they go up tempo.
0: Right.
1: And the next play's coming, and you got to reset the formation. They were just in 2x2. Now you got to go to 3x3. Yeah, it is hard. And so, man, it's definitely a skill and something that I'm working on for sure.
0: All right. Well, let's start off with how do you think the team played overall? I mean, we look at the final score, 66-14, and you look at the opponent and you say, okay.
1: Right.
0: So
1: what
0: did we learn?
1: That's what I like to look through. Yeah. I like to look through that part. Yeah, it's an FCS opponent. I like to look at what things translate. Right. What things were great about last night? What was their tempo like? How did they take the field? Because the things that you can't practice, you know, is those game time situations, right? Going series to series, offense to defense. You try to assimilate as much as you can in training camp and practice, but there's nothing like the game time. So what do you take from last night that you can take into Arkansas? You can take into Utah State. You can take into Iowa State, you know, in the coming weeks. Right. And so I loved everything about this team, right? And it's what I absolutely love about this team is there's a good mix of veterans and new guys here who's been in position. Even though we got an entirely new offensive line, those guys have been in the program for a while, right? You know, even last year, talking to that outstanding offensive line we had, they were talking about how our second team is just as good as any first team in college football. Our second team could be a first string offensive line somewhere else, right? And that's Alex Harrison. That's Zaraway Williams, right? That's Keith Olsen, right? Art Garcia rotating in. Now you got Kelvin Obi, a five-star offensive lineman, to be able to roll. They did a really good job. Very impressed with our offensive line. I thought they did good. I don't know. Hopefully the things can translate to next week. Right. But what I did like is the communication, them working on it. I seen them make mistakes and then talk to each other about it. Right. And that was the biggest thing from the defense. If I want to surmise our defense from last night was there was a couple drives where the Idaho State got a rhythm. Right. They were just like, OK, this is working. We're going to hand it off to our big fullback. It doesn't look like their defense is being able to handle that. Let's drive down and score. They had a 6-7 minute drive. That's nothing that you want on a defense. When you're on the field a long time, they did a long plays. They're getting at you. So you want to make sure that they don't keep that rhythm. And the defense adjusted. They didn't have that problem again in the game. And so absolutely love that. And that's the biggest thing about football is, okay, there's going to be some anomalies, some things you didn't practice, but can you adjust? And the best teams can adjust quickly. And that's what we did last night. So very impressed on both sides of the ball from all positions, from receiver position, running back position. You know, of course, scoring the ball was paramount, and that's absolutely awesome. We had two turnovers on the very first possession from defense. Very good start to the year. Now we got to keep that pick six trend going. So Trey Reynolds, man, he looks good at wearing number 10 at linebacker. Yeah. But he's got to turn that corner and get into that end zone.
2: 2 yards, not enough on a pick.
1: No, not at all. Yeah, so next time I see him, I'm going to give him some crap for that. But I thought our defense looked pretty good, you know, making those adjustments and doing the things that you need to.
2: Let's start out, and not just, I mean, there were obvious issues. Like you said, the defensive line was giving up some big runs for a while, and they cleaned it up. Offensive line got stuffed on fourth down. There were some issues there. How much of that do you think was personnel and maybe long-term issues? How much of that is game one issues?
1: Game one issues. A lot of things are, because I saw a lot of technique things that are easily fixed.
2: Okay.
1: Right? And it's more of understanding, okay, if this person starts in this in this situation, and it's some things that they probably haven't seen, right? Because practices are so scripted that you're only working on one thing. But what happens if that anomaly happens in the game? Like, we've only practiced this guy bull rushing me or going this direction in practice all week, but this guy actually slanted into the gap and he caused a penetration issue, right? That's different. But now they've seen that in the game. So I can fix that up. I know what I need to do now. And if I do get a slant, I got to step in front of this to give Bird some extra time to make sure to make the accurate throw or make sure Wayshon doesn't get that quick penetration in the backfield and get us stopped on fourth down. Like, there's different things that you can learn from that aspect that you didn't necessarily practice. And so I liked it. There's a lot of teach tape, a lot of great things on film. Of course, nothing perfect. But I like to be not perfect and score 66 points in a game, you know, so absolutely awesome. And whether you're playing FCS opponent or not, if you're above 50 points, 60 points, you're doing pretty good.
2: Yeah.
0: I want to talk about the quarterback play a little bit, because I thought both played well overall. I thought both played really well. Ben, you had your eye on Devin Dampier being accurate. I thought he was extraordinarily accurate. I thought his issue was he underthrew some balls, which I thought was a little bit of a concern. And then we're calling him the Warbird, by the way. Ben named him Bird Ficklin, the Warbird.
2: Warbird.
0: Yeah.
2: Not really. It was on accident, but that's what we're calling
1: him. I like it. It's going to have to work on me a little bit, but it's all right. It's a good start.
0: It'll crawl on you. What am I saying? He had the exact opposite problem where, man, he was rifling the ball.
1: That's what I was seeing in practice. This guy has an arm.
0: Who knew where it was going to go, though? I mean, it's kind of like the tale of two quarterbacks.
1: Yeah. Well, you see a lot of great things from both, right? And I love that we have both quarterbacks in this system. And now they're both on the football field at the same time doing some amazing things. So the defense has no idea what's coming. And the velocity that Bert Finklin throws with is absolutely terrific. His ability to roll to the right, throwing with his left hand to a speedy out route, right? You got Carvalho running. He's one of the fastest guys on the team. He's your kick returner, punt returner, and he's running an out route, and you got to time that, throwing off your off leg, doing that. That was very impressive to me. I've seen it in practice, and I'm just like, man, he could throw with some heat. But he does an amazing job. I think as far as quarterback's concerned, he works on his accuracy and works on the decision-making part, which is where Devin Dampier is, right? His accuracy is up there, his decision-making. He doesn't have the same velocity that Bird has, but who needs it when you can get the ball where it needs to be on time and where it needs to be? Now, I think Devin had a couple passes. We weren't going to be overcritical of him. He had a couple passes that he overthrew, right? Pre-snap, he knew exactly where he was going, and then he still decided to throw off his back leg. It ended up being short. That should have been a touchdown to Brandon Pagan, but he didn't. He knew it, right? And then he had another one where he shortchanged it, and he's like, all right, let me stop doing all this play around stuff. And he stepped in and started making some throws and then drove all the way down the field and scored a touchdown. So we know he has that capability. And again, first game stuff, right? I'm trying out a lot of things.
4: Like new offense stuff.
1: New offense stuff. In that first half, we scored a lot of points, but I also seen them, you know, they were working on stuff, right? There was stuff where it wasn't just like, we weren't just attacking and trying to score. We were actually working on our offense. Good thing the defense set the offense up with short fields so much in that first half. But they were working on certain things, certain play calls. What certain play calls can we run with this personnel, as you guys were saying? With this offensive line, does this running play work, right? Why and why not, right? And there was different things that they were able to get on tape, and they were able to get actual other people's, meaning opponents, reactions to those things, instead of the defense that you've been practicing with in the spring and in training camp.
2: I was a little skeptical, and we talked about this yesterday, that we would see a different Devin Dampier, right? This is year four for him now. Like, generally, coaches know what they have. They develop guys the way they're supposed to. Coaches are generally pretty smart. Did you feel like we saw things from Devin Dampier yesterday that you hadn't seen before?
1: No.
2: Or areas he'd improved, at least.
1: I just more confident, you know, which is hard because he was dang confident last year. And even the year before in New Mexico, you know, that's one of the great things that you love about him is his ability to go out there and know that he's the guy and he can be capable of doing so many things. But I just see that his evolution to me is where it needs to be, which is that confidence, right? Every good football team, every good team needs that leader, which is your quarterback in football. And basketball could be many different guys, from your center to your point guard or whichever, have that confidence. But to know that your quarterback like Devin Dampier, and this is what I experienced in Pittsburgh, there was Ben Roethlisberger had unshakable confidence. It was wild. I mean, we have games in the locker rooms. We got pool, we got ping pong, you know, we had shuffleboard tournaments. You know, he didn't really play often. But like, say like Larry Foote or James Harrison would call him out, or Brett Kiesel would be like, eh, Ben, this and that. And he played, he would ace everybody. It would be crazy. I was like, I've never seen him practice, never seen him do it. He just jumped on the table and just started whooping people. But nobody even challenged him. It was like, all right, Ben's the guy that just can't play. We got even field everybody else, but he can't. But he just had unshakable confidence, and that's where he was on the field as well. So if your quarterback has that unshakable confidence, and that is what Devin is getting more and more, and that's what I seen in that first half, even throwing off the back leg, he was trying certain things. Of course, that's not exactly what he needs to do. And that's where quarterbacks, they got to be perfect every play. Right. If you're going to throw that deep ball, you got to set your feet and you got to lay into that thing and lace that thing, because Brandon Pagan had so many steps on the defender. He's going to have that again this year. And in Devin's accuracy, matched with his timing and precision, is just going to be so successful for this Utah football team.
2: There definitely felt like ownership of the team that I'm not sure I saw as much last year, where he's trying to prove himself and show he can play at this level.
1: That's
2: and
1: a
2: trying
1: first
2: to
1: year
2: to
1: at
2: speed.
1: A new organization last year, yeah.
2: There was an ownership that it felt like I saw yesterday.
1: Yeah, and that's what I've seen all offseason. And those are the little characteristics that a lot of people are more just paying attention to the play. In practice, when I'm watching these guys, it's more about like how you're carrying yourself in between. What are you learning? What after that play, after that situation that you worked on, what did you take from that? Are you learning, right? And so what I saw with this year, Devin Dampier, he's making sure that everybody's up tempo, right? He's over instilling what Morgan Scalley wants from this team. Morgan Scalley wants these guys to be ferocious, and every single time you step on the field, you are playing 125%. That's exactly what Devin is making sure everybody does. When they're going from drill to drill and people are just, he's like, let's go. He's picking everybody up. And that's something that, one, he didn't have to do, but he's doing because he's understanding that's going to help the team, man. And so, yeah, those little things of bringing the team along and that ownership, as you said, is what's huge, and I definitely think is a part of his evolution here in Utah.
0: That is Sly. It is Football Friday. We'll continue to get his thoughts on the game last night against Idaho coming up right around the corner. We will get some thoughts on BYU coming up at the top of the 3 o'clock hour. Maybe we'll mix in a little Utah State, maybe a little Weber State. Weber State SUU this week, right, Christian? Our guy Christian Sly is an SUU guy. So.
1: Yeah, my mom's a Thunderbird.
0: Oh, see, there you go. So yeah. That's a big game.
3: It is a big game.
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0: Cougars at 30 update here on Jake and Ben. Here is offensive coordinator Aaron Roderick talking about legend Glasker starting a wide receiver as a true freshman.
19: It used to be more rare than it is now. I think, number one, the high school football in this state is really good. There's so many good teams that are well coached. Guys are showing up more prepared than they ever were in the past, I think. The other piece of it is they get here in January. By the time we get to the season, they're already veteran players. You know, they've been through spring ball, been through the whole summer. We're allowed to do a lot more in the summer now than we used to. And so it feels like Legend's been here for a couple years already. So yeah, he deserves to play and he's going to play a lot.
0: This update is brought to you by Kenny J's. Come visit Kenny J's Barbecue at the District in South Jordan. Mouthwatering ribs, savory brisket, and all your barbecue favorites. It's Kenny J's.
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0: Jake and Ben, 97.5, the KSL Sports Zone. Hey, it's a free ticket Friday. Let's give away some tickets. Be caller 12 right now, 801-575-ZONE. We're going to hook you up with a five-pack of tickets to go see the Utah Royals take on Boston Legacy FC at America First Field tonight. That game will kick off at 7:30, so be caller 12 right now, and we are hooking you up with a five-pack of tickets. Sly is with us on a Football Friday. We're talking about the youth game last night. We can get into the Cougs and their game coming up tomorrow a little bit later on. But, Sly, before we leave the offense in the rearview mirror, because I do think there are plenty of things to talk about on the defense, I'm curious to really both of your thoughts on how the offense looked, our first look at the Kevin McGivin offense. And I thought it was pretty creative. It wasn't as much zone read stuff as Jason Beck was doing. It felt like they were a little bit more, I don't know, wide open or a little bit more... What's the right word? But I was impressed with it. I thought it was good.
1: The thing is you haven't even seen anything yet, right? Like, they were working on some stuff, but of course, they could run basic I formation and right off tackle and score against Idaho last night. But they were trying to work on stuff. So you saw some creativity, but you haven't even seen everything that this offense is capable of doing. And I think that was what was so interesting about last night, right? There's a lot of things that they were looking into as far as the technique from the offensive linemen, as far as, you know, guys getting in positions and getting set up and timing and working on the stuff. But there's so many things from personnel standpoint that we haven't seen, right? Hunter Andrews, you know, only had a couple touches. He's going to be a major factor in this offense, right? Daniel Bray, you know, only had a couple touches in that first quarter, right? There's so many guys who didn't even get touches that are going to be major, major factors on this football team. So this offense is outstanding. What I saw is they had the ability to go up and down the field if they wanted to. I know, as I said, they were working on things, short yardage stuff, but if they want to take a chunk play every single play, they can go max protection here, run a 2-3-man route, and still be able to get things done. Of course, you know, with the level of competition, it steps up, but they have the athleticism, you know, from the QB position to where the QB can take off and is a huge threat, right? That's a threat to the defense, which allows more one-on-one in the back end that opens guys up. There's so much more of levels to this offense that was not shown last night. It's got to get you excited if you're a Utah fan, man. So very, very excited for what this offense is, can be, will be. Wayshon Parker is a star. Absolutely. What he's done in the offseason, getting ready, even that rushing touchdown, you know, off the right side that everybody's throwing highlights on, just his calm, cool, and collected after he made those guys miss and walking into the end zone. I'm just like, he feels it. He feels that confidence, and he wants the ball. He wants to be, you know, of course, Big 12 player of the year, starting the year off with 3 touchdowns. What he's able to do in the passing game, there's just so much versatility and dynamic to this offense, and we haven't seen anything yet.
2: I don't want to sound hyperbolic, and I said I watched the Idaho-Cal Poly game, and Idaho's secondary is just atrocious. And Utah was able to take advantage of that, right. And that's not what they're going to run into.
1: As they should, yeah.
2: But between Dampier and Ficklin and the entire running back room and Braden Pagan, like, this might be as talented a group of skilled position players that Utah has had. Honestly, you hope that the offensive line and the defensive line can match it, because, like, I know there was Brenton Covey and Dalton Kincaid, Cam Rising, Tavion Thomas. They've had some really talented groups. But that just looked explosive in a way I've not seen, and complete in a way, maybe led by Pagan, and because he seems like the best receiver Utah's had in a while. Again, a terrible Idaho secondary. But it just feels complete and dangerous in a way I haven't seen from Utah in a while.
1: Yeah, man. I mean, Utah's had some great teams, man. And I think that, one, your claim is totally valid. This is possibly, of course, yet to be seen. We're not going to just throw it out there, right? We've said that a few times, and it hasn't worked out that way. But yes, on paper, these guys could be the most versatile skill group we've ever had. But you talk about that year with Covey. You know, they had Devon Vele. You had multiple tight ends in Keithy and Kincaid and Tavion Thomas. You know, Makai Bernard, T.J. Pledger. That was that 2021 year. You know, we've had some talented teams here, but this group is absolutely awesome. Again, it goes into play calling too, right? What if McGivin was in charge of that 2021 offense? Would that be the most, right? And so I think how this offense goes about it, right? We have an extremely athletic quarterback, extremely accurate athletic quarterback in Devin Dampier, who's your ultimate leader, right? Is what semblance is that to Tyler Huntley, right? And so yet to be seen, but yes, I think this definitely has the promise to be one of Utah's most athletic personnel groupings we've ever had.
2: What did you see from Braden Pagan? Because there looked like a sharpness, a combination of ability to get open, a sharpness, and hands that I haven't seen from a Utah receiver, probably since Britton Covey, and he's a foot taller than Britton Covey
1: was. Well, I love that he was able to do so many things from his stature, right? He's 6'4".
2: Yeah.
1: 205, 210 at receiver. He's running fly sweeps, right? Even his receiving touchdown, what he was able to do and getting in and out of that route from that height is not easy to do. You don't see many 6'4", 6'5 guys that can run that in and out the way that he did that and create that separation from the defender. I know it's FCS, but that happens. Right? The athlete to athlete. I mean, some of these FCS guys end up going in the transfer portal to a D1 type of school. And you're not going to say like, oh, he's from Idaho. He doesn't, you know, whatever. There's athletes over there. But the separation that he's doing from his routes and his precision is absolutely awesome from the receiver position. I thought that he could have scored 3 or 4 times if we were able to get him the ball, you know, in those premier times. So Brandon Pagan definitely showcased that he is that number one receiver, that guy that deserves at least 8 targets a game, and he can do some great things with his big body. He's going to get those extra yards, those extra tough yards that you're needing. Say it's 3rd down and 4 and you run a 5-yard hitch route, he catches it at 3 yards, he's going to get contact and lean over these smaller DBs to get that first down, man. So absolutely love Brandon Pagan in this offense. Just again, Utah was working on some things last night, so I want to see more consistency from who this offense is exactly going to be in the passing game and in the rushing game.
0: Most talented Utah offenses, I would submit to the court, Brian Johnson, David Reed, Matt Asiata, Jeremy Brooks, Downtown Freddie Brown, Darrell Mack, who am I, Brent Castile, Braden Godfrey?
1: Mm-hmm.
0: It's pretty good.
1: They're deep.
0: That's pretty good.
1: That OA team was deep.
0: By the way, Sly had... let's see here. We're
1: no catches.
0: 8 tackles for loss, which is pretty good. That's a pretty good number.
1: Yeah, and that's okay. The thing. I was
2: pretty good. Yeah.
1: No, it was good because there's times where you get TFLs and you're not even blitzing. So you're not blitzing. You're not charging the line of scrimmage. You're almost kind of waiting back and making that happen. So that year, especially my senior year, I had to. We used me as a decoy, right? Because, you know, after the Sugar Bowl year, everybody's paying attention. So a lot of offensive lines would slide that way or whatever. And then we'd end up bringing the blitz from the other side. But yeah, it's not always easy to get those TFLs, especially from the linebacker position.
0: 73 total tackles that year for Sly Sylvester. No big deal.
1: No, it's great because we had a lot of guys up above 50 tackles on that team. Right, from Joe Dale to Koamisi to
0: Mike Wright had 81.
1: Mike Wright.
0: Who else? Paul Kruger, 61, including 7.5
1: so
0: sacks.
1: So we had like 5 or 6 guys above that number, which is hard. Normally you get like 2 or 3 guys that are your high tackle guys. Like our defense was, our statistics defensively were so spread out because of the talent that we had on that team.
2: Like everyone was impressed with Wayshon Parker, and he came out very sharp and helped the offense really find itself early on. And then I really thought Steve Chavez Soto came in and played well, and I thought, okay, that's a real 2-deep. By the time LaMarcus Bell came in, wow. I'm sure Idaho was exhausted and they were getting beat up and they had checked out. But he has a burst that's looked pretty unique. Is he a guy who's going to force his way onto the field, do you think?
1: See, this is my aspect of it and what I don't like about the new NIL culture and all of this, because essentially everybody's a 1-year deal and it sucks. LaMarcus Bell is definitely a guy for the future. He definitely has an NFL pedigree. There's things to work on. He's so young, but he is so athletic. And you've seen it in practice. One, coaches have been hyping on him, right? So we were able to see it last night. But yes, Idaho was tired, yada, yada, yada. But I don't even think if Idaho was tired, he would have still been able to do those things. He's quick, shifty. One of those plays where he had the reverse field and Brandon Rose was his lead blocker out there. It was highly impressive. And I don't care if it was late in the game or first quarter, okay, right? He was going to be able to do that. LaMarcus Bell is a running back of the future. So what I was saying was that I want to save him because we got so many guys this year from Wayshon Parker, Bird Finklin being able to run the ball like that. He's going to be a type of running back. Daniel Bray and Matiaki Helu did great last night as well. Chavez Soto did great. You kind of want to save him so we can like, okay, we know in 2027 he's going to be a guy as well in case Wayshon decides to go to the draft at the end of this year. But LaMarcus Bell is absolutely outstanding. So Coach Atawaya is our running backs coach, and he's got to handle all of that.
2: Yeah.
1: And that's going to be tough, man, because he's got some talent in that room.
0: Utah always seems to have talent in that room.
1: Yeah.
0: They always seem to find their guy.
1: They do good, man. A good offensive lineman, a good offensive line coach from Coach Harding and now Jordan Gross. You always have good offensive line. You always have good running backs, man. And that's the stable. That's the part of the plan to win that's always been established here at Utah.
0: All right, we'll get Sly's thoughts on the defense coming up right around the corner. We'll get to more with him on a Football Friday in the 3 o'clock hour as well. Stay tuned. It's the Jake and Ben Show, 97.5, the KSL Sports Zone.
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0: Utes at 50 update on Jake and Ben. Here's Devin Dampier, the quarterback, talking about getting the win for Coach Scally.
17: Man, I made sure I gave him his shout out because he's such a loving guy. He cares about us so much. He barely takes in what he does as a head coach. So I made sure I gave him a shout out, make sure he knows that, like all of us, we appreciate the heck out of Scally and what he does for us. So yeah, that was kind of the vibe after the game, just to make him feel love. But man, that's the first win of 2026, so we definitely enjoyed it.
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0: Jake and Ben, 97.5, the KSL Sports Zone. 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It is a Football Friday. That means Sly Sylvester is live in studio. You can check him out on YouTube or Channel 5.3. We've talked a lot about the Utah offense, and we'll get to BYU and some other games this weekend coming up in the 3 o'clock hour. But, Sly, let's talk about the defense a little bit. And I thought, you know, we got your overall thoughts, but what about the people saying, ooh, the run still looks a little leaky?
1: That's the exact words I was saying. So I agree, but again, we're not going to be able to see it. I absolutely, until, you know, next week or the week after, you know, we're going to see it week to week. But again, the biggest thing was making adjustments, right? I've seen our defense have, we have outstanding defense with Devin Lloyd and a lot of top tier players from Cole Bishop and all this stuff on that defense, and they've let some drives from Weber State or some FCS opponents drive down the field. That it happens, but can you make the adjustments to where it doesn't happen again, right? And so that's what I saw, and that's what I loved. There's definitely a lot of things to work on, a lot of discipline things, more gap sound defensive line. You know, a lot of those leaky issues is because guys weren't staying in their gap and they were giving up too much ground. You can't give up too much ground and then move out of the gap. They're already reestablishing the line of scrimmage if you do that, especially against a bigger opponent like a Arkansas or, you know, Iowa State. When we start to get into conference play, you can't do that. You got to understand that. And those are things you learn from the first game. This is why you schedule with new positions and new guys. Like, you schedule in Idaho for games like this so you can have teach tape for all of that stuff. But, yes, I don't think our defense is totally proven yet, but I definitely think that they are better than they ended the season with last year. You know, bowl game aside, those last 3 games of the season, our defense was not so great. And so it's a good start for the defense, but a lot of things to work on.
2: Did you see something or anything from Colton Swan or even Morgan in their new roles that maybe last year would have felt different, just as far as play calling goes, aggressiveness? I know, again, it's

0: Next thing you know, the fullback is missing a tackle and he's going down the field, right? Okay, how can we get that? Our penetration is killing it when we're able to bring a safety or a nickel back off the edge right there. Joshua Woods is feeling that pressure, you know, before the snap, and he's dropping the ball. And next, you know, we get a turnover, or he's losing yardage and making this happen, right? There was a couple sacks that weren't had last night, right? There were a couple missed opportunities. Jackson Benny should have had another interception last night. There were missed opportunities, but those are things that you can work on, hopefully, in the next game that doesn't happen. But I felt like there was recognition by Colton Swan of what his team is and now what he can take game to game. Okay, in this Idaho game, we need to work on this. If we're not working on this, we're already good at this, right? We're already good at blitzing. We're already good at flowing and getting in gaps. Like, so in 2008, what you're talking about, we ran four defensive ends. We didn't have D tackles, right? We had Derek Shelby and Greg Newman was our defensive tackles, along with Paul Kruger and Koemisi.
1: Because who got hurt? It was somebody got hurt early, right?
0: No.
1: Or was that 07?
0: That was 07. Mm. We kind of made the adjustment in training camp, and we're just like, these guys are just, you know, doing extremely well, right? We had Kanapi Eliapa, who was our defensive tackle, but Greg Newman and the way that we were slicing, we were beating teams up, right? Normally when you have four DNs, you think you should be able to run the ball like crazy. But if those DNs are so quick on the inside and those guards can't handle them, great. You can't let those guys go by, because if you're worrying about the linebackers, which me, Mikey, and Kepa, and I fought to, like, we were good linebackers, so the offensive line wanted to get on us. You're allowing a DN to go make the play in the backfield. You got to block the first guy first. And so, yeah, you're just figuring yourself out. So I saw a lot of good recognition from Colton Swan at understanding what his team is. And we'll see how that carries from week to week. But I felt like he understanding exactly what he needs to do in the game for his team.
2: Do you think there's playmakers on this defense?
0: Oh, what? There's a lot. And I liked it from the cornerback position, too, as well. There were some plays where I'm like, but this is always, even in NFL where I got Pro Bowl corners, I hate when corners, like, I'm like, why are you so far off? Get up. Like, this is your only responsibility. Why are you 12 yards deep on a 5-yard hitch? Like, come on, get on that. And so I hate that, but that's normal. And the way, how much those guys run per game, I get it. But I like James Chenault last night. I thought he did a great job. Of course, Scooby Davis was great. Idaho just didn't have a lot that we're going to get a lot of vibe from that. But Jackson Benny, the nickelback position is extremely difficult, right? And being able to cover that slot, he's going to have a lot of one-on-one coverages this year. Utah is a man-to-man team. As I said, it's going to be the same defense we've seen for the last 3-4 decades. Right, it's just going to be a little mix in the play calling that's going to be the difference. But there's playmakers all over the place, especially Trey Reynolds. He was a playmaker last year. Now he is the captain. He is the ultimate leader on that team. He looks good in that number 10, especially getting the interception on the first drive of the game. I love that. But there are some ballers here. Lance Holsquall, it was a little slow start, but he started to cause havoc in the backfield. He was half steps off multiple times in that game from getting his sacks, but he's got to get it up. Carson Kafusi looked great. But again, in that D-line, you know, making sure that they're staying in those gaps, not losing those gaps, other young guy things. And Carson just being a sophomore, but he's 6'5", 310, beast. Amazing pedigree with that Kafusi family. But yeah, there's a lot of great things to be happy about. A lot of playmakers on here, but a lot of room to grow and even be better.
1: I did kind of like that salty fullback, 37.
0: Bro, it was funny. My group chat, our alumni group chat, they were like, man, George Costanza's over here running all over us. What the heck's going on? No, man. Yeah, man, he did. He brought a little juice, but Trey Reynolds took him out, man. They kind of went one-on-one. They were doing a read option, and the quarterback ended up keeping it. So the fullback wanted to, like, I'm going to lead block, and Trey Reynolds gave him a shoulder. He was donezo. He ain't hear from him the rest of the game. Yeah. So, yeah, man, as I said, I like Trey. Trey's going to be that guy. He's your emotional leader, your vocal leader, and your demonstrating leader, right? He'll demonstrate how to lead and how to do it, man. So he's that guy this year.
1: All right, coming up next, we'll talk a little bit about BYU and Utah Tech. We'll also take a look around the Big 12. Neon Deon,
2: great
1: the win,
2: game. Game, of the, Georgia game Tech. Of the night.
0: How about that?
1: Yeah. So we'll get to that all with Sly. It's Football Friday here on Jake and Ben, 97.5 the KSL Sports Zone.
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0: Jacob Ben, 97.5, the KSL Sports Zone. It's Football Friday. Sly is with us in studio until the top of the 4 o'clock hour because we've got to get you down to the high, down to Lone Peak?
1: Lone Peak.
0: Lone Peak, Bishop Gorman.
1: Alpine, yeah.
0: Check out all the high school action, by the way, kslsports.com. We've got you covered from top to bottom. We'll talk a little bit more about other games that have happened in the Big 12 or are going to happen in the Big 12, but I do want to get your thoughts on BYU, Sly. They open things up tomorrow against Utah Tech. That game will be at 6 o'clock on ESPN+. I don't know if we've asked you, where do you come down in the debate on who is contending this year for the conference title? Do you put Texas Tech, BYU, and Utah into that conversation? Maybe Arizona, Houston? Where are you drawing the line?
1: I mean, I don't draw the line. you know, anything short, well, it's all depending on, like, how things go, right? Of course, sorry, that's a dumb statement.
2: That's generally how it works. Rule of thumb.
1: So, it's about how you attack it, right? I'm a big believer in the game is 85% mental, right? And some guys are overconfident and they let things slip up. I love college football because every single week is important, right? You don't have the NFL
2: No, not
1: players.
2: At Rutgers. They're starting week two. They're going to wait till next week before they get going.
1: Yeah, they'll never have a chance. But I think that how you attack, you know, the season, how you attack your opponent, your week-to-week battles is so important to understanding the dynamic. If you think you got it made, you know, you're going to have a Utah Tech come in and slap you in the mouth. I don't know if they'll win, but they'll slap you in the mouth and give you a wake-up call. Hopefully that wake-up call isn't a loss. That's going to mess up your season, right? If you go back to last season, you know, of course I'm hypercritical of my team, of the Utes, but that BYU game, Utah-BYU game, Utah messed themselves up a lot, right? They went for it on fourth down so many times. Yeah, kick a field goal. Okay, we could do that. But we could also convert those fourth downs by not having the mental errors that we had. Block the guy you're supposed to block. Like, we have a receiver. We got Daniel Bray coming in motion. That receiver, the guy that's following Daniel Bray, block him. The guy that's moving, the only guy on defense that's moving across the formation, hit him. Get something on him. That's all you got to do. Get in his way. Box him out like basketball. All you got to do is that. And you don't do that at all. Off the line of scrimmage, you're only supposed to look at one thing. You don't do it. There's a lot of things like that for Utah that could have possibly ended up in a win last year in the BYU game, right? Of course, it didn't happen. Yada, yada. You're not going to rule it down to one play, but that's what I'm saying. Texas Tech, it was a, what, 3-point game going into the fourth quarter? 6-point game going into the fourth quarter, right? It was a lot of things. They had the first possession. The first possession of the game, they let Cameron Dickey go all the way down the field on a simple little running back screen. This linebacker plays some overcritical, right? We got our linebacker supposed to take that guy who's coming across the middle. He doesn't. You have one responsibility. It's man coverage. Same responsibility every single time, and you mess it up. Because you didn't do that, he goes down 80 yards and scores. And so that flips that game, right? We could be tied up going into the fourth quarter, or we could have the lead going into the fourth quarter. Those are the two losses that we had last year, right? And so, yeah, there's just little things all over the place, man. But I don't know. It's football is crazy. I do think that, you know, the conference is a little top heavy, you know, with Texas Tech, BYU, Utah. Arizona is in the mix, but not at the same time. You know, you like Noah Fifita, but he isn't the whole team, right? And they got a lot of tough games. They got Texas Tech, BYU, and Utah on their schedule this year. And so, yeah, man, it is the top three teams to me, BYU, Utah, Texas Tech, and I think this whole season for the whole conference is going to come down to that November 7th Holy War.
2: BYU and Utah facing some similar challenges this year. Colton Swan moves from linebackers coach to defensive coordinator, but his former coordinator is still there now. He's the head coach. Papinga moves in now to defensive coordinator, but the last defensive coordinator is no longer there. Obviously, that's Jay Hill and goes to Michigan. How do you expect that to look? How much of a change is that? How is his job harder or different than maybe what Colton Swan is facing, knowing that there's maybe a little more familiarity?
1: Well, Colton Swan has a little bit more familiarity with Morgan Scalley, this Utah team, right? They've been together for 8 years. You know, of course, Colton Squall and Kelly Papinga both have D coordinator experience. They've called plays mm-hmm. in the past. They understand that aspect of the game. But Colton Swan had a little bit more time with Morgan Scalley to understand why we do certain things, why this certain thing is called, how you do this, understanding your personnel better. And that familiarity, I think Kelly Papinga only had, what, 2 years with Jay mm-hmm. Hill? And so this might have more Kelly Papinga on this defense than Jay Hill. And so that for BYU fans, you can't say that this defense is going to be the same with that aspect. It's more so with Utah, it's going to be the same defense than you would say at BYU. But Kelly Papinga has experience. He's been there. I think that, you know, what he's been able to work with. I personally like linebackers being your defensive coordinator. So there we go. You know, K-Pop is going to do, I think, a good job. You're going to be able to see that, you know, this year. He's been able to call calls before, so it's not going to be like something, you know, completely outlandish. But it's all about calling the right plays at the right situation, right? We just talked about Utah going for it on fourth down. Should you kick a field goal or go for it? What is Kelly Papinga going to call on third down and short or third down and long, right? Are you going to call that blitz knowing that they're going to throw that screen that you're susceptible to, right? Are you going to do X, Y, Z? So that's what the game is going to come down to. It's going to be success. Yeah, Jay Hill was successful, but Jay Hill was successful because he was able to call the right play in the right situation. But Kelly Papinga got all the help in the world, right? He's got Sione Puha down there at the linebacker coach. He's got Coach Anderson, who's also another head coach, defensive coordinator. He's been in the position, and all he wants to do is make sure that guys are seeing what they're... So exactly why I think Jay Hill had so much success is because he had so much support, you know, with Kalani, Coach Anderson down there. And Kelly Papinga got those same guys that Jay Hill had. So I don't think you'll see a big drop-off with the two defensive coordinators.
0: You've played against probably every style of quarterback out there, but you mentioned Ben Roethlisberger earlier, who you were teammates with in Pittsburgh. And I just remember dudes, you know, big defensive linemen bouncing off that guy because he was huge, right? Mm-hmm. You look at Bear Bachmeier, and he's not, I mean, Ben Roethlisberger was like 6'6",
2: yeah.
0: but Bear Bachmeier is stout. I mean, we were down at Big 12 Media Days. I'm sure you guys interview. I mean, he's a big quarterback. He can run. I thought he was going to screw up a bunch of games last year because he was a freshman, and he really didn't. Right. He played pretty sound, and it seems like A-Rod expanded the playbook throughout the season. And I'm curious what you think about him and his playing style and, I don't know, what he's capable of this year, maybe.
1: Man, it's all about, you know, handling the task at hand, right? I think, again, I've been saying it all offseason. A lot of people hate me for saying it, but I'm a big believer in the sophomore slump. It happens. I've been a part of it because I've been a sophomore. And things just happen. But, you know, there are anomalies. There's people who don't experience a sophomore slump, and it may be Bear, but it's very hard at that quarterback position, especially when you're getting national recognition. The team is just slated to do the things that they're slated to win the Big 12 or be in the Big 12 championship again and have another successful season. That's all on the weight of how good the quarterback does. When you're a freshman, if I mess up, who cares? But now you're a sophomore. You have expectations on you. There wasn't really expectations on Bear last year. You were kind of just like, this kid is great. Oh my gosh. Wow. He's doing more and more every week. Now you're able to set expectations.
0: Right.
1: Can you meet those expectations? Right. Those are serious things. And hopefully he has enough support around him to do that. But we've just talked about how much young talent at the receiver group that he has, right? These are true freshmen that right. are coming in. Yeah, yes, they're talented, but have they had that big game experience that you need, right? Are they that Lassiter that's going to come in and that Oklahoma State game and score that touchdown that you need in that critical position or in that critical position because they understand the moment, right? And so, you know, Bear Bachmeier is going to, I think he's going to have a good year. I think he's a talented guy. He is an A1 guy, but he's going to have some slip ups. There's some times where he's going to be testing things out when he shouldn't be testing things out. Mm-hmm. And he's going to test the wrong guy and he's going to throw that interception. You're going to be like, what in the heck were you thinking? Right. And those are young guy things and it happens. It is, but I think there's a lot of pressure on him in this quarterback in this system. So his success and this team's success is going to depend on his ability to focus on the task at hand week to week, play to play, game to game, and how well he does that will determine the success of this team.
2: So if he doesn't end up with you know, crazy arm talent all of a sudden. What does a successful year look like for Bear? What do you think would be a good year that you can say, hey, he avoided the sophomore slump, even if he's not put himself in Heisman conversation?
1: Take care of the football. You know, at the end of the day, you got the Big 12 Offensive Preseason Player of the Year, last year's Offensive Player of the Year in L.J. Martin. Sione Moa is behind him. You got a room with really good tight ends with the Roger Saliapunga and Walker Lyons. You have a pretty good offensive line, right? Your offensive line, you got guys coming back, and you're pretty strong there. But the biggest thing is you have to take care of the football. I don't think he needs to have 1,000 rushing yards or 800 rushing yards. I don't think he needs to have 25 touchdowns. You know, it'd be nice. I don't think he needs to have that to consider it a success. But my biggest thing is you need to take care of the football, right? Throw the ball away when you need to throw the ball away. Be healthy when you need to be healthy, which means don't take hits unnecessarily. Yeah, you're a big body. You know you're a big body. But big bodies can be hurt. I've seen it.
2: Taysom Hill was a big body.
1: Big bodies can be hurt. So you got to be in the best position, and that means healthy for your team all year. Don't take those unnecessary hits, right? Get out of bounds. Throw the ball away when you need to. Don't hold on to the ball too long, and make sure you make the right decision. So the biggest thing for me in success is getting your players the football, right? Your LJ Martins, your Walker Lyons, get them the football, but also take care of the football. Right, if you're scrambling and you don't see a guy, you better throw it out of bounds. Don't try to throw it in bounds and try to squeeze something in there. And next thing you know, you get a DB to come undercut that and get an interception. Now your possession is taken away. Possessions are going to be extremely valuable. You're going against Arizona next week, who wants some get back. The last time Arizona was out here in Provo, they got embarrassed. You don't think they forgot about that? And we talked to Noah Fafita at Media Days, and he circled that game. And it's right at the beginning of the season. So it's going to be there's a test for Bear Bachmeier, this BYU team this year, between the Arizona game, between the Notre Dame game, the Utah game. There's going to be some tests throughout this year, and then some unexpected games, right? You know, you're going to have to go down to UCF this year, mm-hmm. traveling to the East Coast. Yes, last time you've traveled to Florida, it was successful, but it's a new year. You got new teams, you got young receivers who aren't, you know, used to traveling like that, and that's what, the fifth week of the season? You're going to have some things, but like the biggest thing is I believe that you got to take care of the football this year if you're Bear Bachmeier, because at the end of the day, you're going to have a good defense. You have a really good defense, but you have to give them an opportunity. You're not giving them an opportunity if you're putting them in bad situations where their opponent only has 30, 40 yards to go or less. Or you're throwing pick sixes and your opponent is scoring off of your mistakes. That is not going to get you a successful season, right? As I said, I don't think he has to have outlandish number. His only number that really matters is he has to have a low turnovers, and that's fumbles and that's interceptions.
0: So we were talking off the air about, or maybe it was on the air, we were talking about the running back position at Utah and how, you know, that just seems to always be stacked, and it's a given. For BYU, that's been the linebackers forever. I mean, we're talking, you know, Fred Warner, Kyle Van Noy, going all the way back to Rob Morris. I mean, Cam Jensen was a guy kind of around your era. I mean, we could go on and on about these linebackers. And they've got this Cade Ulu-Ave, who is, everybody is saying, is just awesome. And then Isaiah Glasker, who we saw last year, mm-hmm. who's awesome. So I guess two-part question. What do you think about Glasker in specific? Because we haven't really seen Cade quite yet. But why do you think BYU can recruit linebackers so well?
1: It's not even recruit. I think it's develop. You know, the guys that you've mentioned have actually stayed in the program and found success. And if you're able to stay in the program, then you're learning from the other linebackers that were great.
0: Right.
1: Right? And I think that's the biggest thing. It's kind of like me. Like, I'm the younger brother. I have an older brother. My older brother made a lot of mistakes. I simply just didn't do the same mistakes. Right, I learned from him, and I was able to have more success because I didn't have to go through the same, you know, hardships because I learned from his mistakes. If you're a guy who's staying in the program and you're learning from these older guys that's in the program, you're able to find success a lot quicker, and then you keep that reputation of good linebackers in the program, right? Which is hard, what we talked about, right? Yeah, everything's on a 1-year deal. We talked about LaMarcus Bell at Utah. We got to have this guy here. The problem is just like, you know, you got to look at everything as a 1-year deal. And it sucks because that is the landscape of college football now instead of the development. But yeah, if you want to go back into the past where guys were here, like, you get a scholarship, It's 95-96% chance that he's going to spend all 4 years at that school. That is definitely not the percentage of what guys stay at schools now. And so I just think that BYU's done a great job of retention at the position. And you get leaders like Isaiah Glasker. You get leaders like Jack Kelly last year, right? And you have those guys there. And so Isaiah Glasker, to me, is your impact player on this team, right? I love Falau Taulatuala. I love Ian Johnson. They do great things. But Isaiah Glasker is a playmaker in his own right. Being able to be 6'4", 6'5", and cover the way he can cover, blitz the way he can blitz, and be effective in the running game and in the pass game the way he is a huge advantage, especially if you got a 6'4", 6'5" linebacker that can drop into the hook. You know how hard that is for a quarterback, especially a shorter quarterback like Devin Dampier, right? How do I throw over a 6'5" linebacker that just dropped to 8 to 12 yards in coverage? That means that he's covering at least 25 yards because of his height, because if he puts his arms up, he's even taller.
0: Right.
1: He's covering it, and then he jumps, he's even taller. He's covering 25 yards behind him for me to be able to throw that ball. So that my only over route has got to be over 23, 25 yards to be able to get a completion because of it. So that's a huge dynamic in the middle of the field that he can bring. So for me, Isaiah Glasker is just absolutely awesome. Cade Olave, we have yet to see, right? We're just hearing. But you know, he's an all conference player at Cal when he came over there. So he's talented, he's proven, and he's fitting really well into the team. And if he's any of the leader that all the guys on the team, the coaching staff, everybody's talking about, he's going to be a high producer here. But to me, Isaiah Glasker is still going to be that guy. He's been that guy the last 3-4 years. I don't understand why he wouldn't continue to be that guy for the BYU Cougars.
2: So what are you most curious about tomorrow to see from BYU?
1: I mean, as a Ute guy, I don't want to see anything. But
0: see him struggle against
1: Utah Tech. Yeah, I would love to see him struggle, fight, yeah. No, man, it's more of getting their the positions that's not all the way developed, you know, time, right? What is that chemistry like between Bear Bachmeier and these new receivers, right? These young guys, this Kyle Casper that's coming in from Oregon. What is his continuity and chemistry with them? We're talking so much about how Bear Bachmeier's done such a great job of attaching himself to guys like the new offensive lineman, Pocky Finau, that came in. Like, it's been told that, you know, Bear Bachmeier called him and knew everything about this guy before he even got on campus, and now they're really good friends. He loved your blindside blocked, right? And so, you know, Bear Bachmeier's done. I want to see Bear Bachmeier's relationship with his skill positions on display, right? Everybody wants to know, how good is this legend Glasker guy, right? So I want to see the depth at their skill positions, right? JoJo Phillips, Kyle Casper, legend Glasker is your starters, but where is that Tate Nakua, that Bear Bachmeier, that Jaron Pula? I'm a big fan of Jaron Pula from my high school days and covering him. I want to see his, you know, progression and get some time in. And so I want to see those positions, those unproven positions. Defensively, I'm not really looking for anything. I think that they are set. I like the guys that they have. Keanu Tonavasa is holding down the front out there. Also, Tasili Akana, you know, I know he transferred back in, but he's an outstanding talent, man. I remember covering him at Temview in high school and the stuff that he can do. So I know he's going to be able to put pressure on the quarterback this year. So excited to see that. But defensively, I'm not really worried about them. I really just want to see the chemistry between Bear Bachmeier and his skill group.
0: So I actually want to ask you about Utah Tech, believe it or not. So you do a lot of high school games. You are plugged into the football culture around here.
1: A little bit.
0: Not only college, but you get to see how much talent's in the state first person. And you're also a Vegas guy, so you're familiar with what's going on down there. When you look at football programs in states, a state Utah's size usually does not have three, you know, what am I looking for? FBS football programs. We have Utah State, BYU, and Utah. You know, look at Washington. They have Washington and Washington State, Oregon, Oregon State. You know, we already have three of those programs. On top of that, you throw in SUU, you throw in Weber State, and now Utah Tech, which was always a JC going back in the day, and now they're a Big Sky team, and they've continued to move up levels. I'm curious, is there enough talent in this area? Because I'm all about opportunities. I love it. I'm glad Utah Tech is doing what they're doing. But do you see enough good players in this state to support all these football programs? And throw in Vegas there, too, because, of course, that's right down the road from Cedar City and St. George.
1: Yeah, of course. Well, here's the thing that makes it even more possible is, of course, the new era of college football, right? I think it's doing a disservice to high school athletes, right? So all of these high school athletes are going to have more opportunities, but it's going to be like where? And again, we're all at one-year deals, right? And so you're going to have your Snow Colleges, your SUUs, and Utah Techs are going to have outstanding talent because maybe they didn't get the look that they need to get to because, you know, there's a college or university taking professional football players back into their program late and ruin personnel issues. But Utah Tech has some guys from Utah that I've covered over the years. I mean, even Zay Moore from Roy High School is down there on that roster right now. He's a freshman, very, very talented guy. He's a guy that played all positions from offense and defense over at Roy. And now he's down there and I'm really excited to see what he's able to do. But like, these schools can definitely fund it from just local talent. You got Northern Arizona as well.
0: Yeah, right.
1: That is an area that produces a lot of talent, right? We've had a lot of guys from Arizona on this football team at the University of Utah that is proven great, right? Trey Reynolds is from Arizona. Mm-hmm. You know, we've had receivers and running backs, all of that. So there's talent from all across the country that could come in. But the state of Utah alone, we're producing more. This has been one of the last 8 to 10 years have been absolutely outstanding from the talent in Utah. We have so many NFL talent and professional talent coming from this state. Like our locals in the NFL segment that we do on Sunday nights.
0: That's jam packed.
1: Yeah, it's jam packed because the talent is great. There's more and more guys every single year that we are following in their professional careers. And JJ and I have been able to follow from high school to college to the pros and making that happen. So it's awesome. But I do think that the talent is great. It's got to go somewhere. They can't all go to Utah. Utah's recruiting Florida. They're recruiting Texas. They're recruiting all that. So there's some Utah guys being left out, right? I was just talking to a Coach Kerr about Gavin Ortegon at Westfield. He's an outstanding receiver. Undersized, but that guy is one smart, quick, and he has the confidence to be a number one guy.
0: Yeah.
1: Right? A very Wes Welker in the slot, Cooper Kupp guy in the slot type guy. But he got zero offers. Mm. Right? Everybody's looking for that Utah BYU offer and they're not getting that. There's a lot of talent in the state, and if they're in the right situations, they can learn, they can grow, and then they can transfer out because everything's on one deals to other places. But if these smaller schools like SUU, Utah Tech, Weber State understand that you're on one-year deals and you're going to help those guys are going to be that much more committed to you because they want to elevate themselves to go somewhere else. They're going to give that much more to you in that 1 year. So you just got to understand how to coach that, man. So, yes, I think there's tons and tons of talent, especially at Ridgeline, right? Ridgeline has been a juggernaut up there. There's a lot of talent in this state, and it's a lot to go around.
0: All right, coming up on the other side, we'll get Sly's thoughts on games in the Big 12 that have already happened. Dion gets a win there at Colorado. We'll talk about that. And then we've got a full slate, including a couple of interesting matchups, Baylor-Auburn, for example. So we'll get Sly's thoughts on that coming up next. 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
14: I'm looking forward to being in the stadium and playing the game. And then, you know, just seeing our guys play at full speed. 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I mean, we know we have to do the scouting. We know we have to look at the tendencies and things that we know that we're going to have to stop. And that they're going to try to get past us and try to expose some of our deficiencies.
2: Visit Kenny J's Barbecue at the District in South Jordan. 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It's Kenny J's BBQ.

0: Jake and Ben, 97.5, the KSL Sports Zone. We're teaming up with Beehive Meals, honoring people that impact youth sports in our communities. 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And listen every Thursday to this show, Jake and Ben, for the winner. It's the Beehive Meals Hero of the Week. It is Football Friday. That means Sly is in studio with us for another couple of segments. Excited about that. Headed afterwards down to call the Lone Peak Bishop Gorman game for KSLSports.com. So make sure you catch Sly doing that. But guys, we did have some results from within the league already to talk about, and then we could preview some games. But it was a thriller at the end, and the Buffs come out on top, Sly. They beat Georgia Tech 14-13 on a blocked field goal.
1: Yeah, and that's the thing, is a lot of things. That's why I don't like preseason polls, right? Yeah. Is because I'm just like, there's so many things that need to happen, and you can't ever take any results from week one that serious, right? It was an emotional game for Colorado, but they were actually, I think they were a well matched team. Georgia Tech and Colorado, they are more married. Georgia Tech just made way too many mistakes, you know, in crucial times to pull out that win. It shouldn't have came down to that last field goal for Georgia Tech. But one, you know, being the head coach is about being the ultimate motivator, right? How do you get your guys going when things aren't going the right way? Or how do you handle emotions where you guys are winning by a ton, but you need to be able to handle that, right? That's why I really commend Bill Belichick for being able to handle. Like, the Patriots had a target on their back for being the best team for so many years, and they were still the best team, right? And that is extremely hard to do, to stay on top, and extremely hard to do to be all the way at the bottom and fight your way to the top. It's very hard to be the Cleveland Browns and ever be worth something. Mm-hmm. You know, I gotta respect teams that do that. But Deion has now something where it's like, y'all don't believe in us, y'all don't believe, I believe. Yeah. Here's another statement, another shirt that's going to be made from this that he can motivate his team with, and that's what it's all about. It doesn't matter about the outside noise. It doesn't matter about what I say or what you say. It's about how can he get his guys to ramp up on Saturdays, and there's so many examples of why you don't quit, and that's the game, right? You know, they're down in this football game by three for the majority. They come and take the lead here at the end, and then they let this big, there's 40 seconds left, he let this big pass play go, and now they're in field goal range ready to win the game. But you don't quit. You defend every blade of grass, and they have a lapse on their field goal protection unit, and you block the kick and win the game. You don't quit. And that's what Deion's going to be able to motivate his team and give them the juice for weeks to come after this and make happen, man. So, one, there's content for it, right? Next week they play Eric Kerr and Weber State, and that's something that he can double down on. Northwestern's not great. They play with Northwestern after that. So there's momentum that can be built or can't, right? And that's why it's very hard to judge a team off of the first few weeks of the season until that week three, week four, that's when you really understand exactly what that team has, because there's consistent play.
2: It's got to be a tough game to go win. A, you're on the road.
1: On the road.
2: You've got a very young quarterback, right, who was a five-star kid, but Juju Lewis is one of the more interesting players, I think, in the conference, just because the raw talent is there, and he throws an absolute dime for the win. Mm-hmm. To the tight end for that touchdown. Then again, he was 14 of 27 for 124 yards on the night. Like, it wasn't like he blew you away, no. But at least when the lights were brightest, he did show up. So, yeah, Colorado, the great game, good for the Big 12. I'm still not sure. I'm totally changing my tune on what to expect from this year.
1: I'm not either.
0: I'm not.
1: I mean, Georgia Tech will be what Georgia Tech is. As you said, they had too many mistakes to think they were going to come away with the win. And it ended up coming down to the last seconds, of course. But one, it's just extra bulletin board material. Yep. For Deion to be able to maximize his persona on his team.
0: Other results that we have already in the league, and then we can preview some other games. Of course, Ben and I talked at great length about TCU be clowning themselves against North Carolina. But UCF hammered Bethune-Cookman 73-6 as the other game that we have in the books on top of Utah and Idaho. Ooh. I don't know if you have any expectations for UCF. I never know honestly, maybe it's because we're so far away. I never know what to make of that team.
1: I have not done much research on UCF.
0: Who was it? Yeah. Mitch loves them, right? Wasn't it Mitch who was telling us
2: the trendy pick right now in the Big 12
0: to be the up and comer,
2: better than anyone?
1: Their dark horse.
2: Yeah.
0: So yeah, that was Mitch on Wednesday who was saying, "Look out!" All right, there are some relevant games still to come, and there's a lot of lopsided affairs. But the biggest game in the league this week, is Baylor at Auburn. And I think, you know, a win over an SEC team, and Utah is going to get a chance to do this next week. But anytime you can get a win over an SEC team does give the league a little more cred. However, I don't know if I'm all that confident of Baylor going into Auburn and getting a win.
1: I mean, here, the game last year, Baylor-Auburn, was actually really good down at Baylor, down in Waco. But, you know, it's a new year, new teams. All this stuff happens, and so I think it's possible. I think our conference is better than a lot of people are underestimating the Big 12, right? Of course, everybody talks about the Big 10 and the SEC, but I think we got some winners here. There's going to be some games that come up and is going to be surprising the people, right? Baylor's got an all right schedule this year, right? But they end the year. They got some pretty, aside from this Auburn game, they got some pretty easy games up until the end of October. But in November, they got Iowa State, BYU, Texas Tech, and Houston to end the year.
0: That's
1: going to be hard. Bye week. They're going to straight for the throat right there. It's going to be tough to end the year. And so, but Baylor can start on their good foot, right?
0: Yeah.
1: And hopefully they can upset a BYU early or something like that. They can do something to where a team isn't expecting anything from them, and they come out and surprise you. But I haven't done enough research to understand UCF to be a threat. There hasn't been enough talk as them being a threat, a viable threat to even look into. But Baylor, I think, is a team that's going to, I hope that they showcase the talent of the Big 12.
0: Yeah. Well, Aran is coaching for his job, so.
1: He's been coaching for his job the last four years.
2: He's still
1: there.
2: Back.
1: I don't know how the heck he's still there, but, you know, hey, I've seen coaches fired for less. But
0: this year they replaced the AD, right? And they didn't want to replace the coach as well. Yeah.
1: To me, he's been fighting for his job for the last 4 years that I've heard, every single year.
2: Yep.
1: Right. And so, he's still there and he's still got a job. That's a good thing. Huh?
2: Auburn hasn't had a winning season since Gus Malzahn was there.
0: How about that? Wow. That was a long time ago. Yeah.
2: That was the COVID year. I think he got fired before the bowl game. So actually, they were 6-6 until they got rid of him.
0: So Auburn might suck.
2: Yeah, they just haven't been very good for a while.
1: Right. Well, as I said, hopefully it's good for the conference. We're rooting for Baylor for the conference.
0: The other is somewhat relevant games, or I guess the other somewhat relevant game. Well, there's two. Houston taking on Oregon State. Now, I think the Beavs are going to stink, but at least it's a FBS opponent. And I am curious to see Houston, because Ben and I both like their coach. I don't know about you, Sly, but we both like Coach Fritz. And
2: I just like him because he's a nice dude. I don't know if he's a good coach.
0: He's made great progress. Nice, he's made great progress at Houston, in my opinion.
1: Yeah, Coach Fritz has done a great job. As I said, I think that Houston's one of those fridge teams for the conference.
0: Yeah.
1: Right. I said there's five teams. That's Houston. That's Utah. That's BYU. That's Texas Tech. And Arizona's another fringe team on there. But Willie Fritz surprised a lot of people last year with a pretty good team. And so they're going to make some noise. They're ranked number 23 in the country. Oregon State has not been great for I can't tell you how long. This will be a good warm up game for them before Houston goes on and takes on the conference. And they got Texas Tech week three, so that's going to be a big matchup. Houston, Texas Tech. As far as Texas Tech's only hard game this year, it would be that. And they got Arizona at home too, but. Texas Tech, any type of relevant opponent that may give them a little flack, they all have it at home. And so going down to Lubbock is not an easy place to play. So this is just the best set schedule for Texas Tech that's ever been out.
2: You talk about sophomore slumps for players. And I know Willie Fritz is his third year, but I think about it with teams all the time that underachieve. I mean, they were 4-8 for Willie Fritz's first year. They jump up to 10-3 and they exceed all these expectations. Then you get a target on your back, and everyone is prepared for you all of a sudden. No one was preparing for Houston all that hard last year. Now everyone knows you can play. You've got these huge expectations. You're a top 25 team in the country. I won't be surprised if we see Houston have somewhat of a disappointing season. I know they have talent. I know he's got him moving in the right direction. But once everyone knows you're coming, it's just a lot harder to be that kind of surprise team. So I'm not sure Houston's quite.
1: I'm with you. As I said, I do commend teams that can handle that pressure, right? And this is what I was talking about with BYU and Bear Bachmeyer, man. You were a surprise to a lot of people last year, right? Just like RG3 in the NFL. RG3's first year in the NFL was a surprise to a lot of people. That's why he had an outstanding rookie year. Yeah, he had an injury heading into that playoff, but like there was absolutely no RG3 noise as far as effectiveness after that, right? And so people get used to it, and they'll prepare for you a lot more. And so that is exactly, I feel you on that sentiments for Houston. They got a relatively tough schedule this year, so you'll be able to see exactly who they are. But again, I don't like to give anybody any credit. You know, Utah, we were finally able to see Utah on the field, right? We talked about so many of them in the offseason. It was like, we got to see it on the field, and you're like, you saw it last night, right? And the same thing with a lot of these teams, man. Can we see exactly what they're made of for the first 3 weeks before we pass judgment?
0: The other good game, I guess, in the league, and this is the 1:30 game on Fox, so I think that'll tell you a lot about the quality of matchups we have in college football. But Boston College is at Cincinnati, so they have a chance to beat an ACC team there. And they should, right? I mean, I guess I don't know much about Boston
2: powerhouse
0: College. But,
2: yeah. Boston
0: College, Oklahoma State, Texas, or Oklahoma State, Tulsa is somewhat interesting, too. So those are the games to keep an eye on this weekend in the Big 12. We'll get Sly's final thoughts. We'll revisit the Utah game a little bit coming up next. 97.5 DKSL Sports Zone.
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2: Utes at 50 update. Here's Morgan Scally on what he saw from his team in game one.
12: We were good game one. 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And so the fact that these guys came out ready, I think you look at what we did on first down as an offense. I think we had 8 yards per first down. I mean, that's crazy. Not to have the intolerable penalties, the stuff that just stab yourself in the foot. And so it was clean.
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0: 97.5, the KSL Sports Zone. Jake Scott, Ben Anderson, Sly Sylvester with us in studio for one more segment until we cut him loose to go do some high school football tonight, Lone Peak and Bishop Gorman. So make sure and check out KSLSports.com for that. I was, guys, what do you think about Sunday games here week one before the NFL gets started? I'm looking at the national matchups, and Sunday's the day. Washington State, Washington, we've got the Apple Cup. And you've got Wisconsin at Notre Dame, and the nightcap is Ole Miss hosting Louisville. I like the idea of having good college football all day on Sunday.
1: Usually they have a better Monday schedule as well. This is SMU at Florida State. Again, we don't know how good either of these teams are going to be, though SMU's top 25. I do like that about Labor Day weekend, that you get like games that for five straight days.
2: Man, I just love this time of year. You just know you're going to get some football every single day, yep. Even if you're...

0: football every single day all the way up until like December something. There's going to be like 12 or 14 straight weeks of football. Either it's already started or what, but man, but very excited for this time of year simply to just have football every single day.
1: Yeah, all day. This is it's going to be great. Clemson LSU is going to be a Saturday at 5:30. That should be a showdown. What do you think of did Dabo Sweeney just lose it or what? Or has he just refused to evolve?
0: His fuse has been blown off for since Deshaun Watson left, pretty much.
1: Yeah.
0: This guy, I don't know, man. He's Dabo Sweeney's an interesting character, and got to understand. If you want to keep the trend, I get it. You do all this, but if you're not evolving, you're behind the ball. And he's complaining. I don't think he wanted to play the game this weekend because they got the problem with LSU and these NFL guys coming back on the roster. But I think that, you know, Dabo's just a guy, and they love him at Clemson, so he's going to keep his job there. But who knows how that game's going to go this weekend, right? LSU's highly touted. They got this amazing roster. They got unlimited money. They can do whatever the heck they want. But can you put a team together, right? And that's going to be the story for a lot of these teams. Yeah, I got a $50 million roster, but they suck together. And so and that becomes an even bigger narrative. You got this all spending all this money. You guys can't even win. And so that would be me if I'm going against LSU. I want to make sure that there's a negative narrative going on at LSU after they play us. We show them up. They show you that money doesn't make teams. You know, good coaches, disciplined football players make good football teams. And so, yeah, man, I don't know. But there's a lot to be said about Dabo. He's an interesting character.
1: Well, so is Lane, so that should make
0: that's
1: for an interesting
0: very true.
1: Matchup.
0: Lane is in his own lane.
1: Do players care about that? Noisy coaches? Does that work for coaches or against coaches? You know, being in the headlines, being controversial, or do players even care?
0: They care. It's subjective.
1: Yeah,
0: it's certain things. Some people don't care. Some people are oblivious. You know, ignorance is bliss. I try to take that standpoint a lot in my life. Don't tell me about it. I don't want to even know.
1: I hear amen to that.
0: And there's some players who are just looking for an excuse. My coach is too loud. He did this and this, and it's affecting my play. There's other guys who are just like, I don't care. I'm on the field, and I make it happen. So I think that's a subjective matter on which players it affects and which players it doesn't.
1: Did you guys read the article? And I guess this is a part of a book coming out about his spin out there in Alabama and how it ended so badly. And he was going out to the bars and womanizing
0: Keep laying away from the college girls. Make sure that they have a college degree. You're talking to them, Lane. Oh, man. You get into those circles, man. And Lane looks like he has no line he won't cross, or at least tiptoe on.
1: We have not talked about it yet, but on your way out the door, Sly, we should talk a little bit about the Aggies who open things up with Idaho State tomorrow. You can hear that game on the station starting at 5:00. How do you like the fit of Bronco and Logan?
0: I actually like it a lot. One, I think Bronco should definitely stay in Utah. I think he had a very successful career at BYU. He's very interesting, man, because I would love to actually be in the rooms. I'm like, how do you motivate guys? You seem so like quiet and like, what is it? But he does it time and time again from his time at Virginia, from his time down there in New Mexico. There's time for all kinds of different things. So I actually really like him at Utah State. I think it's a good fit. If they can keep him up there and allow him to establish himself and get his guys, he's got Robert and I up there now, but get more guys, get more familiar, more comfortable in that program. He can bring in the right guys. He understands how to motivate, right? We're talking about head coaches and Dion, and you have the ultimate job of being a motivator, but there's many different ways to go about it, right? Coach Kyle Whittingham's ability to motivate is different than Morgan's, is different than Kalani's, is different than Gary Anderson's, is different than Bronco Mendenhall and Jay Hill's. It's different from that standpoint, right? That's why they're different people. But Bronco does it in a very unique way, man, and I think that fits up there in that isolated Logan area. So I think if Utah State can invest in him and give him enough time, they're going to see a lot of success up there.
2: He doesn't have a signature win yet at Utah State. He will get one this year. They play Washington, Utah, Boise State, Washington State, Oregon State, and Boise State again. He's going to pick up one or two of those games. That's what Bronco's always done, and that will kind of be –

0: the momentum builder for him.
1: He is a good fit there.
0: He's just a good coach. He's a good fit.
2: Yeah, he's gonna have some time. As I said, give him some time to settle himself and get what he needs there. He's been successful at the places that he's gone. And so looking forward to seeing that. I hope he doesn't have success against Utah, of course. I think they play Utah week 3. But other than that, man, I hope he does great things. It's all great for the state of Utah, right? I love seeing the guys that we call on Game Night Live, on high school football calls for KSL, seeing them on the next level. There's a couple guys on that Utah State roster, you know, and that's up there, especially from the Ridgeline school. But you're seeing the in-state guys, what we just talked about, the SUU, Utah Tech. You're seeing those guys being able to express. I think that does a great job when you have a guy with Bronco Mendenhall with a history here in Utah be able to recruit locally and give these guys an opportunity on a D1 stage.
1: Sly is on his way to go call the Lone Peak Bishop Gorman game with Jeremiah Jensen. The A-team is headed down to Lone Peak. You can catch that on KSLsports.com. I'm guessing it'll be up on channel 5.3 times tonight as well. 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Sly, we can't thank you enough, dude. It's always a blast. And I'll tell you what, the 2 hours, fastest 2 hours of the week. You're the man. Thank you so much.
2: Appreciate you guys. Happy Football Friday.
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0: Jig and Ben, 97.5, the KSL Sports Zone. Big thanks and shout out to Sly Sylvester for hanging out with us for the first 2 hours of the show on a Football Friday. Sly will be with us from 2 to 4 every Friday here on the Jake and Ben Show, so big thanks to him. Thought he was very insightful, as usual. Let's dive into the top three stories of the day, KSLSports.com. Usually we do it at 2:30, but on Fridays we're bumping it back to 4. 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
1: Number one. The Utes put the beat down in the season opener, 66-14 over Idaho.
2: What were your general takeaways? Were you impressed? Was it about what you expected? Anything you saw that you didn't expect to see?
0: Yeah, I didn't expect them to run it up, which they kind of did. I don't want to say run it up like they left their ones out there the entire game, but I think it was a little bit of a statement in that way. I do think Morgan wants to establish himself as more aggressive than his predecessor, which they certainly did. I thought the positives way outweighed the negatives. Sly mentioned it. I thought the offensive line performed pretty well, even though they obviously overmatched Idaho. That was one thing that you and I talked about we were keeping our eye on. So I'm not sure where you want to start. I thought for the most part it was positive. I mean, Braden Pagan seemed to live up to all the billing that we've been hearing through camp. Seemed to be pretty dynamic. Only 4 receptions, but had 81 yards and a touchdown, and looked pretty much like he was able to do whatever he wanted to in the first half. So I thought there were things to be taken away. Idaho's nothing to write home about, but I thought as far as Utah showing that they've got their eye on the ball this season, I certainly think they did that.
2: Braden Pagan, certainly the standout. I don't think there's any question about that. He was everything I thought he had kind of was billed as, and that's what you want to see against a team like Idaho. You want to see a player who's supposed to have stood out throughout camp, big transfer coming in, familiar with the offensive coordinator, should be able to be an immediate impact player, and for stretches it looked like he was the best player on the field. That's important. And then the running back room at Utah looked A+. Wayshon Parker was probably actually a little bit better than I expected him to be. Not that, again, I thought Idaho was going to be able to slow him down, but I kind of thought you felt him. And I didn't feel like I always felt him on the field last year, even in games when it seemed like you would have. And then Devin Dampier, probably a lot of what I expected, but not like kind of the obvious mistake. I would love to see him throw a better ball. He just doesn't, you know, he's just not ever going to be a velocity guy. Kind of throws some punts out there. And the nice thing is, if you have a Braden Pagan who can go up and get it, it works. Yeah. But he is not Mr. Accurate. And I just don't think that's ever going to be his game. So you've got to put it on your receivers to make some plays. And last year, I didn't think Utah had the receivers to make the plays, and they just may now.
0: Well, I thought he was pretty accurate on the short stuff, the short and mid-range stuff. I didn't think you saw an obvious. I mean, his completion percentage was fine. What was it?
2: 13 of 18.
0: 13 of 18.
2: 70 plus.
0: I mean, that certainly is not going to be anything you complain about. It was more the underthrowing, the long stuff that I thought was the issue. We talked about it a little bit with Sly, but I thought Bird is the one who's got an accuracy problem. But his arm is ridiculous.
2: Got some zip.
0: Ridiculous. He throws the heck out of that thing. Whereas Dampier, I thought his accuracy was fine. I just thought, and by the way, Sly said or kind of blamed it on stepping into some. He threw it off his back foot. I would listen to that, but he definitely underthrew some plays that were there. We saw the reemergence of the Kenneth Scott offense, where you just underthrow the ball and hope that Kenneth Scott can draw you a pass interference. We saw that a couple of times, but honestly, if he's not John Elway, I don't think it's going to – it will probably be okay for Utah. I mean, the game where it hurt him the most was Texas Tech last year. And if he can hit a few more down-the-field passes with a little more regularity, he might not face that situation where you've got the whole team guarding the line of scrimmage like they did in the Texas Tech game. So, you know, leadership was a big thing. Sly talked a lot about that, and Devin Dampier's got that coming out of his ears, you know. So I think there were a lot of positives. I don't think Witt scores 66 points on that Idaho team. You know what I mean? And I don't know if Morgan scores 66 points on that team if it weren't his debut after such a controversial transition of power.
2: But I would want to distance myself a little bit from Kyle Whittingham, at least that reputation. And look, we've made fun of wit and the inability to get wide receivers at Utah and see them put up big numbers. And if I were Morgan Scalley, and again, I know it wasn't actually that Braden Pagan put up crazy numbers. He had 80 yards. It was a very good game. Mm-hmm. And he had, what, a rushing and a receiving touchdown? Just a receiving touchdown? Whatever it was. I want to see that type of production because I've got to recruit on that production. And Witt, as much as he talked about receivers or getting those players, it was a running joke that every year, week two of camp, this is a good receiving core. And then by week two of the season, it was just like, well, can you block?
0: Yeah.
2: I actually want to see if these guys can get out there. Now, some of that's going to be on Dampier or hitting them in stride. And Utah will have an opportunity, honestly, to beat a BYU or beat an Arizona. I guess they don't play Arizona this year, right? Yes, they do. They play Arizona or Houston.
0: Uh-huh.
2: By hitting some of these guys in stride, like, you're going to have to win some of these games. In fact, if, you know, maybe one of his best throws last year was against Texas Tech and it got called back for, was it a legal man downfield? Was hitting a guy in stride that set up what would have been the game-winning touchdown or at least a chance mm-hmm. to take the lead earlier in the game. If he can do that consistently, Utah can honestly make the Big 12 title game. I believe that. But if he's under throwing guys on some of the big passes you have to be able to convert on, that alone in what's a very tight conference might pull Utah back a notch compared to some of these other guys or some of these other teams because Utah's offense does have to be an edge this year.
0: Is Salazar in there, Christian? They were talking, grab Lloyd, I need him to explain something to me, because they were talking about something on Scotty G and the coach that I jumped in on late, and I wanted, I was curious, what is this possible music shot that Utah was taking it with? You guys were talking about it today. Explain this to me.
3: Well, so if you check out the, their new song is Separate Ways, a walkout song by Journey.
0: When they're coming onto the field.
3: When they're coming onto the field. Yeah, and if you go read some of the lyrics, and I don't have the lyrics in front of me, if you go read some of the lyrics.
0: Separate Ways.
3: There you could be, yeah. If you could read into it, was there possibly some underlying shots that we would agree. There's, I can't imagine Morgan is doing anything like that. But hey, you never know. It's an interesting song choice.
0: Okay, play the Like That on yourself.
2: You earned it.
0: You did.
4: Like that?
0: And the reason I love that is because Witt was a music guy.
2: Mm-hmm.
0: That would be something maybe he would notice because he really had a lot of control over the music in the program when he was here. Okay. I just wanted to find out what the controversy was. You don't think they did it on purpose?
3: Well, I always assume that people are doing the worst, so I think they did. Tim and Scotty didn't think so, but...
0: Ben, do you think on purpose?
2: Yes.
0: I think so, too.
3: Yeah, I do, too.
0: Yeah, I think so, too. I don't know. I think there's a lot of bad blood on both sides that still exists.
2: If there's any doubt about that at all.
0: Well, I just didn't know. I mean, and this doesn't necessarily come from Morgan, but I don't know how much bad blood Morgan has, you know?
2: Mm-hmm.
0: I wonder.
2: He shouldn't. It's not going to benefit Morgan. That won't benefit him at all, but...
0: Bad blood never benefits anybody. That doesn't mean it doesn't exist.
2: No, I agree, but I could see somebody else trying to operate that way. But no, that doesn't need to be Morgan's choice. Someone else could choose it outside of Morgan and trying to get something across, but it won't benefit Morgan long-term to have that be his identity.
1: My question is, we know, obviously, Michigan wasn't playing last night. Do you think we watched?
2: Yes.
0: Oh, 100%. I think he watched with his Idaho Vandals hat on. He used to coach at Idaho, right? Oh, no, that was Idaho State. So, well, I think he 100% watched. But I don't know, the Eric Weddle, and I don't even know, did we end up talking about this? The Eric Weddle tweet has thrown me for a loop. Because there was a tweet out there of Kyle Whittingham on the radio show saying that he never pressured players to play and he's never gone against the medical staff, right? And Eric Weddle on his Twitter replied, LOL. I mean, like a direct shot at Kyle Whittingham. And I kind of thought, where is that coming from?
2: Yeah.
0: Because you think Weddle is a Witt guy, but Weddle really is a Morgan guy. So, I don't know. And then we have weird Journey songs. I'm here for the drama. I know you don't seem like you're here for the drama, but...
2: No, I think it's there. Funny. I don't think it's from Morgan. I think it's from other people. If there's other people. And that can be game ops. I'm not even trying to... I think it sounds like I'm trying to allude to... Mark Harlan. I don't know who controls the music decisions. You know, I in the past it was Witt. I don't know if that's who Morgan is from a personality standpoint, and I certainly don't think he's that vindictive. So I don't think that would be something Morgan would do, but I would believe somebody else did it. Well, but that doesn't necessarily mean it's Mark Harlan either.
0: I have no idea how vindictive Morgan can be.
2: Yeah, I don't know him that well, but I don't totally get the impression that's who he is.
0: You would meet Lloyd and wouldn't think he's very vindictive right away, but then again, you get to know him a little bit. Most vindictive guy I know.
2: So,
1: I didn't have to get to know him even a little bit.
0: Until you figured that out? How would you like to be Salazar's neighbor? You know, I'm sure if you run across or run afoul of Lloyd, he's doing something. Like all his garbage is going right into your backyard.
1: Lawn clipping.
0: Anywho, I do think, bringing it back full circle, I do think that they wanted to make a statement by being aggressive, not getting a lead and sitting on it. I think they're going to be a little bit, they're going to adjust the protect the defense mantra.
2: I also think they have to win some games that way. I don't know if the defense is that good this year.
0: Well, certainly the run defense, and the total number, what was it, like 108, didn't seem that bad. But there was a moment there in the first quarter where they were having a tough time stopping that fullback.
2: No, again, we were talking to Sly. Utah's going to need to win some games with Devin Dampier, Warbird, Braden Pagan, Wayshon Parker, some of the depth at running back. Those guys are going to have to come through. Certainly if Utah wants to win at the highest level, I mean, this should be a bowl team. That shouldn't be a question. But if Utah wants to compete for the conference, the offense is going to have to go out there and win them a couple of games that they did not win them last year or have not been able to win them in recent years. That's going to have to be a new identity. So Morgan wanting to create that in game one, I think, is a good idea. And he should want to do it against Arkansas. He should want to do it against Utah State. And then you've got to recruit that way as well.
0: All right, what's next?
1: Number two, BYU and Utah State in action tomorrow. Where can we find those games?
0: Who knows?
2: You can find BYU taking on Utah Tech tomorrow at 6 p.m. on ESPN+. Utah State will be taking on Idaho State at 5 p.m. on CBS Sports Network. And here.
0: So Utah State's actually on television.
2: Mm-hmm.
0: That's nice. What do you expect to see from BYU against Utah Tech tomorrow?
2: Lopsided thumping, a lot of running the ball. I think you probably try and get the receivers going and get some momentum just to build some confidence going into Arizona. But I don't think they're, I mean, obviously you're not going to reveal the entire playbook and you're going to try and make sure that everyone keeps it safe. You don't want anything rocky. You know, you don't want to throw Bear off with confidence issues. Again, outside of the bowl game, and even then, I mean, they didn't play particularly well against Texas Tech in the championship game, obviously. He didn't finish the season on fire. It wasn't like he went into the break like, oh man, this kid's about to break out with his arm talent. He's not raw arm talent guy. So I might just try and put him in some spots to be really confident going into Arizona where he has a little bit of momentum, but it's not because he's learned how to throw these unbelievable passes that are going to go out there and win you games. I don't think that's how BYU does it this year.
0: I think they should let him go sling it against Utah Tech. That's actually what I'm, even before he said that, that's what I'm looking for, because I think he might have to sling it at times this year, or if BYU is going to be a contender for the playoff, or heaven forbid do some damage in the playoff, I think it might depend on the expansion of his game. I mean, we've kind of been asking a lot of people questions about the Bear, but throughout the preparation of the season, I've been trying to ask everybody I can about how his ability to go from one level, serviceable and not losing games, to actually take the next step into being the next dynamic quarterback at BYU, how likely or how possible that is. You heard Sly say he really believes in sophomore slumps, mm-hmm. and that it'll be a little bit more difficult than that, but can you go out against Utah Tech and sling it a little bit? I think the opening of the playbook to the Bear is critical to BYU's success. I think they'll still lean on L.J. Barton. They would be foolish if they did not. But how does BYU get to the next level? I think it falls on that dude and his abilities and his ability to make plays and make plays downfield. And his receivers who are young and inexperienced to make plays.
2: Yeah, and then you have to ask yourself, honestly, is he ready to do that in year two? Because
0: yes.
2: What you can't do is lose that confidence early on. And that's why, honestly, I might go conservative. Now, maybe you don't beat Arizona if you don't build up more chemistry that way, to the ability to have some big plays. And maybe you lose game two. And if you lose game two against Arizona, I mean, you're chances of making the Big 12 title game seriously take a huge hit, because then you probably can't lose one more game and still feel confident you're going to be there. And you have that rough stretch that we've talked about in the middle of October where things do get difficult and you have four hard games in a row and only three in conference, because I include Notre Dame there. But yeah, you have to be careful there. So I'm just a little more, I'd be a little more conservative, and I would be conservative with Bear this year, because what I don't want him is going out there and losing a game on some overconfidence that, well, he didn't lose you any games as a freshman. That might not come until he's a junior. And again, I just might be willing to be a little bit more patient than some BYU fans are, and I get why you don't want to be patient if you're a fan. You want to see everything right away. It's just not my approach to it. So I don't think we're going to see a radically different Bear, but I could be totally wrong. Again, Mitch Harper was on our show Wednesday and said they got, in three straight media viewing sessions, he threw the ball away. I mean, he turned it over three times in three media sessions in a row. It's like, just be careful. He can lose you a game still. You know, an overconfident quarterback who's young and doesn't quite have that figured out can still lose you games you can't lose. And if you lose any of those this year, you won't be in the conference championship game.
0: Yeah, well, see, I expect him to be better. I expect him to do more.
2: He should make progress.
0: What's next?
1: Number three, Jake, your guy, Ben Simmons, officially making his return to the NBA, joining the Kangs.
0: What on earth are the Kangs doing?
2: How do they always make the wrong choice? I just don't get it. I don't get being at this level in the NBA with access to people who need jobs, and probably you would think some smart people, because these, it's not like Sacramento's paying everybody way less than everyone else gets paid. They are still paying people real money, and they just keep making horrendously bad decisions. Like, okay, you got off of DeMar DeRozan. Okay, you're trying to get off of all these kind of washed veterans. You're trying to move off of Zach LaVine. You're trying to get rid of Domantas Sabonis, and he's not even washed. But the whole idea is like, can we start over? Can we start young? Can we get some good players to start to build around? And then let's bring in the biggest distraction in the league over the last decade and Ben Simmons on a one-year deal? It's honestly frustrating to watch teams be incompetent.
0: Frustrating or hilarious?
2: Yeah, also hilarious, because the Kings will continue to Kings.
0: Listen, I have been in the firm camp of Ben Simmons has never been good. And I stand in that camp. But if you would if you would tell me that a veteran team like Denver were to sign him to a vet minimum deal and want to use him as a playmaking power forward to wrong foot the other team for 20 minutes a game, I could see maybe, right? A role like that on a team like that needs a little extra oomph or a little extra, I don't know, Ben, something just to try and find a player because they don't have any salary and they desperately need depth. I could see maybe something like that working.
4: Like that?
0: Maybe. But Sacramento is a team that's supposed to be going the other way, where you're jettisoning all your veteran players and you don't want to take the next step. In fact, you want to take a step backwards because you've got to reboot it all over again. I don't understand. If this works, what does that look like? If this is a successful signing, what does that look like?
2: I don't know. Didn't they try this with Russell Westbrook? I mean, isn't this the exact same player now? I mean, a guy who just needs to have the ball in his hands but can't shoot, so he's got to distribute, but he's also going to hold the ball too much. I mean, I know he plays a different position kind of at this point in his career, but like,
0: you'd have to make him play a different position.
2: I don't know how you continue to do this. I don't know how you continue to look at this roster. And they just drafted Darius Acuff, who's going to need the ball the entire game. He is a ball-in-hand scoring point guard. In fact, if Cam Boozer doesn't win Rookie of the Year, it might be Darius Acuff, just because he's going to...
0: He'll have stats.
2: He's going to have numbers. Now, he's going to shoot 38% from the floor, but he's going to get the ball a ton. And I kind of like Maxime Reyneau, their center who they drafted last year, and he had a good year. He ended up making all-rookie first team, I think, over Ace Bailey.
0: But they're not going anywhere.
2: But they're not going anywhere, but no. You might as well let your young guys play. And then you bring in Ben Simmons, and it's like... Also, do you want Ben Simmons to be the veteran voice for Darius Acuff? Like, Darius Acuff is super talented. Played at Arkansas last year. He's SEC Player of the Year. They won the SEC. He had an incredible run. He doesn't play a lick of defense. He's going to need to have a lot of discipline instilled into his game. Not as a person. He seems like a good kid. But into his game. And you need the right type of pros around him to develop that, to bring that out. Some of these workhorse dudes. And you bring in Ben Simmons. I just can't fathom what they're doing. But well, that's why they're the Kings. That's why they've been the worst team in the league consistently for a very long time. Dumb teams do dumb things in Sacramento.
0: When was the last time you could fathom what they were doing?
2: Yeah, even when they have a good year with De'Aaron Fox and Domantas Sabonis, they had to give up Tyrese Halliburton to get there. And then they undo everything they did well that year. The next season are terrible. They fire their head coach. They trade De'Aaron Fox, which whatever. And now they want to get rid of Sabonis. It's just there's no continuity of good decision-making. They can't make two good decisions in a row. And when that's the case, you're inherently making one step forward, one step back, which means you're standing still at best. And generally, they're making one step forward and two steps back. This is, again, a one step forward. Darius Acuff, I don't mind the pick, but immediately one step back with Ben Simmons.
0: We'll have more coming up next. It's the Jake and Ben Show. 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
5: And now, a look at traffic from the KSL Traffic Center.
1: We've got emergency traffic on US 89 in Provo Canyon. The delays start at Deer Creek State Park and into Charleston. And westbound US 89 slowing from Heber back to Charleston. Southbound I-15 is slow from the South Interchange into Draper. 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
8: 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Like, no more Mr. Nice Guy. I hope this doesn't bleed over and impact, you know, what the Cougars are doing, because if you think about the success, a lot of it comes because they are so in sync.
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0: It's your Cougars at 30 update here on Jake and Ben. Here is Cougar quarterback Bear Bachmeier talking about where he has grown the most as a quarterback.
16: The play is really important, but I think the details before the play and making sure everybody's lined up, making sure the operation is clean, made a big jump there and just comfortable within that operation, within that process.
0: BYU Utah Tech tomorrow. Kickoff is at 6 o'clock. This update is brought to you by Kenny J's Barbecue at the District in South Jordan. Mouthwatering ribs, savory brisket, and all of your barbecue favorites.
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0: 95, the KSL Sports Zone. Jake Scott, Ben Anderson. Ben, I still can't get enough of the fallout from the Kawhi Leonard story. And yesterday, I don't know if we talked enough about Larry Frank's role in all of this and him handing over his notes about circumventing the cap and how it was really Larry who, with Kawhi, really sold out the Clippers. And can we play this quote or this cut? This is Pablo Torre, of course, has broken all the news around all this. On with Stephen A. Smith talking about Lawrence
1: Quickly,
0: Frank.
1: Quickly, let's reset who Lawrence Frank is. If our listeners, ahead. Former NBA coach, coached the Nets for a while, coached the Pistons for a while. He's like a pretty good coach. And then he got a front office job with the Clippers. So he's been running their front office really for a few years now. That's just kind of what his role is.
0: Since Doc left, right? Basically.
1: Since Doc left and was doing it some with Jerry West. Am I right on that? And Jerry left. Jerry's passed away since. But yes, he's been in charge there. So he is a high-ranking member, if people don't know who Larry Lawrence Frank is.
0: Yeah, he's now the head of their basketball operations. He got a six-month suspension from the NBA.
1: As opposed to a year.
0: As opposed to a year, which is what the president got and Steve Ballmer. And here is Pablo talking about that.
2: Keep in mind, Stephen A., there's a fascinating headline which I called attention to before any of this happened. This was in, I believe, December of the past season. He gets a four-year extension from the Clippers. Okay, so let's just think about your Lawrence Frank. You know, we now know what he might know. He knows so much about how the Clippers are going to be dead to rights if anybody talks, if anybody finds these documents and these money flows. And so what he does, this is just the fact pattern that we know to be true. He negotiates a four-year extension from Steve Ballmer. But then during the NBA investigation, he sits and he provides contemporaneous notes he's been taking in all of these meetings, including meetings with Steve Ballmer and Dennis Robertson, in which they are saying out loud exactly what they want no one to ever discover. And what the NBA says in the report specifically is that Lawrence Frank was especially cooperative, and therefore he got a six-month punishment suspension instead of the full year given to Ballmer and to Gillian Zucker, the head of business operations. And so with Lawrence Frank, I've known for a while, he's a guy who likes to take notes. He's a guy who likes to collect evidence. What he has used it for has never been so clear as it is in this document, because he is a key part of how, if Steve Ballmer wants to threaten, he's going to do something or other. What I don't understand is how you could plausibly do that when the people who directly worked for you were taking notes on what you were saying to them, when he perhaps did not know they were doing exactly that.
0: I love screaming A in there. He snitched.
1: Yeah.
0: Well, kind of. He turned over evidence. I wonder, see, this brings me back to, I wonder what the Clippers actually knew. It feels like the NBA really, I don't want to say blindsided them, but I don't think that they knew that Kawhi was folding, and I don't think that they knew that Larry was folding, or they would not have come out so aggressive in there, nothing happened. Ben, if you do take a look at the report, which I know you have, there is so much evidence of this happening. So much evidence, right down to texts and emails from people within the Clippers. Larry wasn't the only one from within the Clippers that turned over evidence. There were people inside the Clippers that turned over emails and texts on exactly what was going on. Specific quotes about Uncle Dennis saying, these sponsorships, you're bringing me stink. I need better ones. I mean, and just saying, we've got to get paid. I mean, just right on the, not even cheeky dance around it language. You know what I mean?
1: Yeah. Teams take methodical notes. They do. There are members of front offices whose jobs are to take notes in meetings. I would imagine that's not for every meeting. I would imagine sometimes when the Jazz are sitting down with Keontae George and saying, Keontae, here's our plan with you. Here's what we need from you, though. We're going to write it down so when we go back to look at it, we can say, remember, we had this exact conversation, and we need you to do this. Now, I'm just throwing Keontae out as a could be any
0: example,
1: player, whatever.
0: Hypothetical, yeah.
1: I don't know if you do that note-taking
0: when you're breaking
1: rigorously
0: the rules?
1: In the how do we circumvent the salary cap? And then, in all honesty, with all due respect to who was it, John Bolton? Uh-huh. You don't take the classified documents home. You don't get to keep those in the bathroom at the house. You know, those have to stay within the building. So the fact that, yes, it appears that Lawrence Frank took his own notes, held on to them, and then when in need of cooperation, he turned them over is a really, really goofy sign.
0: Well, this has got to pretty much guarantee that he's going to be fired.
1: He can't come back.
0: No, I know. I wouldn't think so. I don't know if he ever gets hired in the NBA again. And in which case, is that really worth it? Which I've always thought was a bad look when somebody blows the whistle on something and then can never get a job again.
1: No, in fact, you may want a year's suspension because then they have to pay you for the year. I mean, maybe you're suspended without pay. I guess
0: sure
1: that's probably part
0: pay.
1: Of it. But you're getting fired at the end of the 6 months anyways. And then, yeah, you're going and getting a job at... What was it, Bethune-Cookman?
0: Yeah.
1: Yeah, that's your next job is the GM there making $22,000 a year for a small college. Like, I'm with you. I don't know outside of, like, an unnamed advisory role if people really respect you because they're not bringing you into this. You are the guy who helped orchestrate the cheating scandal with Kawhi Leonard. You're poison. The NBA is going to be watching and asking you to justify why you're hiring these people.
0: I am having less and less respect for Steve Ballmer's intelligence. If you believe Pablo Torre, and he was talking about this yesterday, the NBA told the Clippers they had the goods on them and said, you need to accept punishment and take responsibility for breaking the rules. And the Clippers' response, Ben, was to lawyer up. Was to not cooperate, right. Not take responsibility, and to lawyer up. There's no way they do that if they know that the goods are coming from within the house and that the NBA is settled with Kawhi Leonard. They essentially told the Clippers, like, we'll settle with you or Kawhi. And the Clippers lawyered up, and so they settled with Kawhi.
1: Absolutely.
0: Who now is getting off scot-free and basically has no punishment whatsoever. I come back to this again. Uncle Dennis hustled $60 million plus out of Steve Ballmer. Took it right out of his darn pocket.
1: It's just the most cliche interview cop show of like, you take the two parties, you put them in different interview rooms, and you say, he's probably flipping on you now, so you tell us what you know. And they tell that to Ballmer, and they tell that to Kawhi in two different interview rooms, and Uncle Dennis, and... Ballmer says, you'll see, I'm getting my lawyers. And Kawhi and Lawrence Frank, maybe, apparently, are squawking like a bird.
0: Are like, no, it's cool. We'll
1: and
0: take the deal.
1: Okay, $700,000. And what's crazy is, like, let's say, hypothetically, if this is what we're assuming happened, and it certainly seems like everyone's pointing to this being what happened, Kawhi doesn't cooperate, and the Clippers do. You might see these punishments flipped. Now, Kawhi's not getting fined $30 million and five draft picks, but he might miss a year of basketball.
0: Mm-hmm.
1: Again, the equivalent of what he's paying back is probably about two games of his play. Two games. These guys are making $300,000, $400,000, $500,000 a game with these $60 million contracts, if not more than that. This might be a single game suspension check for Kawhi Leonard on his next contract. And yes, you used a great word, I think, when we were at JCW's. You called it hubris. And it may just be hubris. It may be stupidity. Yeah. Man, do I hope that it's not stupidity if I'm a Clippers fan. I hope it's hubris, and I hope it humbles them, because you can be humbled and learn from it and become a better owner if he's going to hold on to the team. But if it's stupidity, this is a really bad sign. If you didn't think that all of this stuff was going to come out, if you didn't remember being a part of emails, if you didn't think there were people in your building that might flip on you, you might be an idiot, and that's really scary.
0: That's where I'm coming to. That's where I'm settling. And he himself admitted he got swindled by Aspiration. And hey, he poured more money into Aspiration even when it was evident that the company wasn't going to make it. Now, that's either him being an idiot or, more likely, making sure that Kawhi's check got covered, which is exactly what Pablo Torre kind of insinuated in his report. And that report was like 9 months ago.
1: I, as a rule, am not of the opinion that just because you're rich or just because you're a billionaire, you're a smart person. I think the two things can be unrelated.
0: Oh,
1: you
0: I
1: can
0: totally
1: be in the
0: agree.
1: Right place at the wrong time. Now, I'm also not of the opinion that because you're a billionaire, I think you're an idiot or I write you off or call you a bad person. I don't believe that
0: No, but
1: either.
0: One doesn't equate the other.
1: One doesn't yeah. equate to the other. Jerry Jones is a good example of this. You know, just because you're one doesn't mean you're the other. But I have a hard time believing Ballmer's an idiot. I really do. I have a hard time believing he's a dumb person who doesn't know how to handle this stuff. My guess would be hubris, but...
0: Just so arrogant he never thought.
1: Just so arrogant, has so much money he thinks nobody would ever flip on him or no one's ever betrayed him this way before, so they're not going to do it now. But man, this just reeks of stupidity, hubris, arrogance, probably the same word. Just so poorly handled. And to not have a lawyer that you can trust that looks over this document, because the NBA didn't sit him in a room and say, your decision's right now. Five, four. They didn't count him down. They probably gave him a weekend to think over it. Hey, if you want to get into this, we're the NBA. We have the right to access all your information. We're going to be able to investigate all this stuff. And he decided to fight it. And it cost him enormously, not just the $30 million, but the value of his team overall and their ability to win games.
0: My favorite part of the story might be ESPN being exposed for their less than stellar reporting. Mm-hmm. And their where they get their stories and those sorts of things are now becoming more of a story. And I got to admit that I did enjoy yesterday when this clip from Shams got a community note. I laughed out loud, but here's Shams on ESPN yesterday.
3: These conversations, I had one executive tell me last night, Greeny, that the Clippers were essentially acting like a power agent brokering deals for Kawhi Leonard's business representative at the time and Dennis Robertson. And that's millions and millions of cash flow coming into Kawhi Leonard at a point in time in the calendar where we were in the pandemic in 2020 and 2021. By mid-2021, Kawhi Leonard had pocketed tens of millions of dollars in endorsement deals where there just was not any type of showing up or any type of obligation that he had. And it wasn't just one company. It was four companies that the NBA found. And the investigation, I do have to make it clear, did show that Kawhi Leonard did not have any knowledge of this salary cap circumvention that was going on. He had essentially given all of the power to his uncle, Dennis Robertson, for years now. And Dennis Robertson is now banned from all basketball business moving forward.
0: So I love that. The community note said it just showed a picture of Kawhi Leonard's name on paper setting up an LLC for to accept the money. His signature's on there twice. And the investigation did no such thing.
1: Exonerating Kawhi, saying we found no evidence that he knew about this.
0: Absolutely not. The investigation did not do that in the slightest. Now, it did prove that Uncle Dennis's fingerprints were all over this.
1: Of course.
0: But it certainly did not exonerate Kawhi in any way, shape, or form. So for Shams to do that makes me laugh. It's hilarious.
1: It's embarrassing.
0: He's publicly carrying water for Kawhi's agent or whatever, or for Kawhi himself, really, for the agency. I mean, that's where Shams, he's in the pocket of all the agents. That's where all his news comes from, and he carries water for him all the time. And this is an embarrassing one. Can you imagine them calling up Shams and being like, Shams, you need to tell him that Kawhi didn't have any clue? And he said, wait a minute, I read the report. It certainly seems like he has a clue. And they say, no, Shams, do you want to get those draft picks early or not? And he said, aye. And stepped onto national television and made a fool of himself.
1: One of the ways Kawhi was inflated for being, that's a nice word to use, for being a Spurs culture guy early in his career. He's the next Tim Duncan. He's got this different appreciation for the world than your average NBA player, was that he loves Wingstop. And he got, part of his sponsorship was he got coupons for free wings.
0: Mm-hmm.
1: And it was just like one of his early sponsors. And he lost the coupons at one point and freaked out. And Wingstop gave him another coupon to basically get lifetime wings or whatever, free wings whenever he wanted them. He knew then what his sponsorships were.
0: Uh-huh.
1: He knew after signing a $90 million contract as a 24-year-old what his sponsorships were for wings. You think he didn't know what the $10 million aspiration sponsorship was, or this Boingo company, or this Lockton company, or Deltronics, or whatever the name is?
0: Uh-huh.
1: We're supposed to believe he, at some point, the guy who tracked his wing coupons, stopped caring about his sponsorship, stopped knowing what money was coming in. Give me a break. It's so stupid. And yes, Shams going out there and pushing this is ridiculous. Still checking Baxter Holmes, Don Van Nathan, or whatever his name is, and Ramona Shelburne's Twitter accounts every maybe 2 or 3 hours. Not a peep from any of them since the story came down. And they were the ones that broke the story that turned out to be entirely false, that the NBA wasn't going to do anything about this.
0: Even Mannix called them out. Did you see that?
1: Yeah, it's crazy.
0: It's because they were out there hacking it up for the Clippers.
1: Yep.
0: Don't be a hack.
1: Yep.
0: Our first clue should have been the NBA refuting the story immediately.
1: Yeah.
0: I mean, we all should have said, okay, well, they obviously are full of it. Hey, because they didn't even get the NBA side. And did you see yesterday, too, that Pablo Torre said he gave ESPN a statement for that article and they did not keep it?
1: Yeah.
0: Which is, I don't know, I don't mean to be too dramatic, but it's unethical from a journalistic standpoint. Mm-hmm. And I don't claim to be some super journalist, but I certainly know what it is and what you're supposed to do when you're breaking news and you're covering people and teams.
1: Mm-hmm.
0: And it's go to, I don't know, the NBA for a comment on your NBA story, or to include a comment if you are specifically discrediting somebody's reporting and call and ask him for a comment, and then you just hit the cutting room floor. That's ridiculous.
1: Yep, it is. Nope, ESPN did a terrible job. Just an absolutely fumbled this, as did Ballmer. Kawhi's going to get off easy. And Pablo Torre looks great.
0: Dude, Uncle Dennis is American Hustle, whatever that movie mm-hmm. is. I mean, that is uh-huh. Uncle Dennis. I mean, he is whistling all the way to the bank.
1: Yep.
0: He's like 5 years okay.
1: Right. Fine. I've been doing this for a decade now. You kick me out of the league, fine. Kawhi's going to be out of the NBA in 5 years. I never have to work again. Maybe you strip him of a little bit of power. Maybe he liked the hustle. Maybe he liked being a part of it. But he's getting out of it.
0: He's like, I just scammed $65 million.
1: Not moving back to Toronto. Things are good.
0: All right. We'll have Vadio Val coming up next. It's Jake and Ben, 97.5 VKSL Sports Zone.
4: And now, a look at traffic from the KSL Traffic Center.
5: East Side Belt Route northbound approaching the mouth of Parley's Canyon is really congested. And for drivers using US 189 in Provo Canyon, it's still really backed up both eastbound and westbound approaching the Charleston area. I want to remind you about our friends at UTA. We move your early mornings, your long days, and your big plans. We move purpose. We move you. 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With your KSL traffic update, I'm Christian Esparza here on 97.5, the KSL Sports Zone.
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0: Hey everyone, Jake here from my friends at Trajan Wealth. 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
10: Utes at 50 update here on Jake and Ben. Here's Utah quarterback Devin Dampier talking about the new offense with Kevin McGivin.
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0: NFL Sports Zone. Jake Scott, Ben Anderson. We'll get back to talking some football coming up at the top of the 5 o'clock hour, so stay tuned. We'll give you thoughts on the Utah game last night. Also, BYU and Utah Tech going down tomorrow at Lavelle Edwards Stadium. Ben, the audio vault today comes from the world of tennis.
1: Okay. Have we ever done a tennis audio vault?
0: I don't think... Have we? I don't know. I'm not sure.
1: I can't remember any off the top of my head.
2: Yeah, the guy that was swearing in the post game, he was dropping the F-bomb. And the reporter asked
1: him,
2: "Oh yeah,
1: be polite." And he said, "No way."
0: That's right.
1: Pal.
0: Well, Aryna Sabalenka, during her match, it was interrupted. And we'll just play it out, and then we can talk about it afterwards. Here's from the broadcast.

0: But I like it when she's got this nice, long, smooth take back and focusing on hitting the target.
1: I don't know if you could hear that at home, but apparently there might be someone smoking a little marijuana somewhere.
2: She had to stop the match.
3: I will acknowledge, as I have traveled, I am surprised with now how widespread and available marijuana is across our country, how incredibly quickly it took over the entire smells of cities.
2: Stinks up the town.
3: The entire town smells like it. And I was in New York for the draft. That town used to smell of urine or garbage because they put garbage on the street or there's a lot of urine in the street. And it's not even criticism. It's just kind of what I grew up smelling when I would go visit my brother out there. Now the whole town smells like weed. It just does. The whole city smells like you're walking through Liberty Park during the drum circle. And it's amazing how quickly and how potent it is. If you've ever been to a concert, you've probably smelled it locally, whether you've partaken or not. Funny to whoever's vaping or whatever, smoking at the U.S. Open. Do you think it's coming from inside the building? Because there's really, it's potential it could be coming from outside.
2: Well, no. She stopped to yell at somebody. She knew who it was.
3: Oh,
2: I
3: thought she was just talking to the judge and saying, "Will you figure out who it is?"
2: To the chair umpire. I don't know. I thought it was calling out somebody specifically. But she was talking to the umpire about somebody specifically. I don't think it was just the waft.
3: It wasn't just random.
2: Because that was what was relevant to me. Listen, I don't care what New York smells like. It makes no difference.
3: Yeah, of course.
2: You know what? Make legal, illegal, whatever state you're in, knock yourself right out. I was more alarmed at the brazenness of somebody just sitting in the stands at Arthur Ashe Stadium, heefing down a blunt. I'm no prude, but that seems inappropriate.
3: Yeah, you can't smoke at sporting events.
2: Yeah, right.
3: Guy was vaping next to me on the train yesterday. Even then, my prudish nature came out. I was like, I almost said something. I didn't. Whatever. But no, I'm with you. That's pretty brazen.
2: Yeah, like you're at your home or your apartment or, I don't know, even outside in the alley or something. Knock yourself right out. But you're just sitting in the stands making it happen? That takes a lot of... That's a very brazen move.
3: You're right. It does seem like she is pointing out somebody.
2: Yeah.
3: Because it's behind her as she's getting ready to serve.
2: Uh-huh.
3: And then she walks up to the line judge. Yeah.
2: I don't think it was just it wafted in...
3: Or the umpire actually up on
2: Yeah.
3: It. Yeah. I think you're right. I think she saw somebody.
2: I don't think it just wafted in from outside. I think it's somebody sitting with his feet up, heaving one down in the middle of the U.S. Open, which seems... extremely inappropriate.
3: Pretty brazen.
2: I mean, people wouldn't do that with a pack of camels.
3: No, I don't think so.
2: And it would be one thing if you were at a Grateful Dead concert, but it's quite another. You're sitting at the U.S. Open
3: in
2: broad daylight?
3: Yeah, where among places where decorum is expected, certainly in the world of sports, a tennis match is near the top.
2: Right.
3: Like even golf has... been degraded enough.
2: Got a little rowdier.
3: Yelling after every stroke. Yeah, tennis, there's at least whispering.
2: Oh, the umpire will yell at you if you talk during a point. They'll single you out and tell you to shut up.
3: Keep your weed at home.
2: I just thought that was kind of funny.
3: Yeah.
2: Yeah, take it outside.
3: Yeah, right, before you come in.
2: They probably have a smoking section for the stadium. Most do. Take it outside.
3: Yeah.
2: All right. Maybe this is me getting old. Christian, as a young person, would you care about this? Do you think this is inappropriate? Is this Ben and I being old man shakes clouded fists?
4: No, right place, fists right cloud? Time. Definitely.
2: Okay.
4: There are places.
3: What's
4: where,
3: the right place and time, Christian?
4: Oh, like an Offspring concert or something.
2: Offspring, nice.
3: You go to the Offspring.
2: I thought Christian was going to say like outside of a preschool or something.
4: Sure. Even that's not the U.S. Open.
3: There's some dynamics to all of this that are strange to me that I don't fully understand.
2: Like what?
3: So I don't know what I actually don't know why people smoke cigarettes. You get like a buzz out of it.
2: For a very short time.
3: So that's the thing, right? That's not how marijuana works. You smoke and it kind of stays with you for a while.
2: Uh-huh.
3: Right? That's the idea. That's why people smoke before they go somewhere. or take an edible before they go somewhere or whatever. So I understand if you were going to smoke a cigarette, you're like, well, I've got to have it. There's like an urgency to it, right? It's why people go and smoke right after they get off of a plane or something. They're like, man, I need this. Can you not smoke before the tennis match and just have it linger with you for the rest? That I don't understand the need for the emergency of this.
2: Oh, there is no understanding that. No.
3: Okay.
2: This is just somebody being
3: just
2: an idiot.
3: Some dude who loves weed.
2: This is just some stoner that...
3: Okay.
2: That has, because of, I guess, the new laws, lost all boundaries for his or, I guess, her habit.
3: Yeah, well, I don't know. It could be a woman. Yeah, okay. That was my curiosity about it.
2: No, I don't think this was, I just got off a four-hour flight and I need my nicotine
3: need
2: fix.
3: Something.
2: No, I don't think so. I think this is just some...
3: I'm just going to smoke. I just don't care.
2: Person that can afford tickets to the U.S. Open and just doesn't have boundaries on their weed smoking anymore.
3: All right. Stoner at the U.S. Open. Was this today or was this yesterday?
2: I think it was today, wasn't it?
3: Early morning.
2: Eye-opener. The brazen does it.
3: Brazenness is
2: the story.
3: The best part, yeah, for sure.
2: All right, we'll get back to football. Coming up next, live at 5, 97.5, the KSL Sports Zone.
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0: 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Shout out to all those folks out there on the Freedom March, as General Gridlock used to say. We were talking to Sly, who has to make it down to Lone Peak for high school football. I can't imagine people getting out of town for the long weekend. I'm guessing. Car crash Christian, what's traffic looking like out there today?
1: Busy.
0: All right.
1: All over.
0: So shout out to the good folks out there. Take it easy. Let Jake and Ben get you where you need to go.
2: Yeah.
0: Ben, let's talk some football here. It is a Friday after all. We've been talking a lot today about the Utah game takeaways as they smashed Idaho 66-14. You went into the game with the pessimistic attitude. Maybe not pessimistic, with the attitude that we're not going to learn anything about Utah in game number one. Were you proven to be true in your own mind?
2: I think so. I was impressed with some of the skill position players. Braden Pagan looked better than I expected, to be honest with you, because I just didn't expect to see a whole lot of anything, to be honest with you. I thought Utah was going to be able to march up and down the field against Idaho, and they did. I thought Devin Dampier looked pretty similar. I was more curious about, as you've talked about, what was the offense actually going to look like, how much RPO stuff, how much zone read stuff, how much dropback stuff, how fast were they going to play. And I think we saw kind of a good mixture of everything, which early on is not surprising, especially against an inferior opponent. But I guess I was a little surprised by how productive and sharp Braden Pagan looked. I mean, like, he just moves differently than a lot of receivers Utah has had. Recently, there are guys who, when they are really good, stand out in a very good way, and I thought he did. I thought Wayshon Parker, you felt him a little bit more than I expected to, just his impact on the game, his ability to get open, running with some energy and some force, I thought was really promising for the Utes. Devin Dampier, I don't know if he's taken a step forward yet. Good to see him connect on some of those long passes. Glad he's willing to take them. Still think he underthrew two of the three, if not all three of the three. But he has a guy who can go back and adjust and make a play, which again was where I thought Braden Pagan really stepped up. So I didn't learn anything about the offensive line. I didn't learn anything about the defensive line. I thought sometimes Devin Dampier was still taking too many hits and the defensive line gave up too many runs. But it's game one. I'm not trying to overreact to it.
0: I didn't think the offensive line was bad.
2: No, I don't think they were bad.
0: No, and they rotated a lot. Mm-hmm. And I wonder how much that continues on because they did move guys in and out. But I did not think they had a bad game. I didn't think the defensive line really, you know, we talked about how they were sensitive about all the negative press they received after last year and they were going to be motivated. I don't know if they did a whole lot for me. On the defensive side of the ball, they blitzed a ton.
2: They did. I was very surprised at how aggressive they were. Sly liked it. I was kind of actually surprised Sly liked it.
0: Oh, yeah. Of course Sly liked
2: it. Yeah, he's a linebacker. He's going to like it.
0: He likes the aggressiveness of it. Was it a feature or a bug?
2: I thought it was a bug.
0: That's how they're going to need to play?
2: I don't know if it's even that's what they need to play. But again, to go back to this thing I seemingly reference every hour on the show, I mean, this is when I'm the coordinator, I'm going to change everything. I'm going to do something different. Jim taking over the office and putting all the birthdays on one day. Oh, I'm going to go what I do when I play Madden, which is the free-for-all blitz every single time. Just send everybody. And I felt a little bit like that's what we were seeing from Colton Swan, was that he was just going to blitz a lot because in the past he'd said, what if we blitzed more? And then he did it. And then you realize, like, it has, what's the word I'm looking for? Diminishing returns over time. But I don't think it hurt Utah necessarily. I think you're going to have to be more conservative with it going forward.
0: Well, the reason I ask feature of bug is because I think that matters. If it's just that Colton Swan is going to be an ultra-aggressive defensive coordinator, that's one thing. If they don't think they can stop the run or pressure the quarterback without blitzing, if they don't think they can do that with their front four, well, that's something else entirely. Mm-hmm. So if last night they felt like they needed to blitz so much because their front four are not going to get home or not going to be able to fill their gaps, which is a criticism that Sly had for the Utes last night. He said they were really flowing well, but they were not filling gaps. So if they don't think they can do that with their base defense and they have to blitz, that might be a bit of a concern.
2: But
0: it could be his personality. I mean, it could be he's just, like you said, has been sitting there saying, what would I do? and apparently it'd be blitz a lot. I think the answer to that question is going to be very relevant.
2: You remember Don Brown at Arizona? Dr. Blitz? He blitzed everything, but Arizona had these crappy defenses.
0: Yeah, they were just awful.
2: So the idea was, well, we'll blitz everything all the time. I hated it. And Utah has been great, and BYU, even under Bronco, was great because you could really be selective with these. Morgan did it. Bronco was so good because he hid them so well. You didn't know when it was coming and what it looked like. I thought Morgan was more aggressive than Bronco for the most part usually, but really dialed him up at really good times. And certainly, you know, you think of going back and beating some of those USC teams with like extraordinarily well-timed blitzes that caught everybody off guard in some of the biggest games Utah's had. I don't like super blitz heavy, but usually a staple of Utah's team is their D-line has been so good they can get pressure on the quarterback without needing to blitz. Yeah, it may be a sign that they don't believe that they have those four guys right now.
0: Well, if Utah's corners are good enough, it doesn't matter. I mean, that's how the defense is designed, that if you can man up everybody and actually succeed, well, then you have all these bodies that are free to blitz or do whatever. So, and I thought the corners played pretty well. Sly was raving about the defensive backfield and the corners, and if they hold up, well, then that does give you the luxury of being as aggressive as you want. So I'll be curious to see how this particular Utah defense evolves, if they have to do that continuously or if that becomes a luxury.
2: I did not think Jackson Benny played well in the first quarter, and I thought that got way quieter throughout the game, which is a good sign. I thought he was really being aggressive and like getting burnt, and it actually looked like Idaho was targeting him, which he was supposed to be one of the kind of the signature pieces of this team defensively. Now he's around the ball because he's roaming a little bit and out there, you know, trying to make plays. I will be curious to see how that looks. You know, I'd be curious to see if he can step in and play the role that is expected of him, or if some of that can be a weakness. But I heard his name a lot and not always good things early in the game, but it seemed like it got better. And that can just be first game jitters. You know what I mean? You've got a new coach. You've got a new coordinator. You're back. You've kind of got a little bit different responsibilities, and you're out there trying to make plays against an inferior opponent that you can afford to make mistakes against. If this team can avoid making mistakes, I think they have a ton of offensive talent. And if they can get to a point where they're even like an average Utah defense, I really think they can compete for the Big 12. And I'm not just saying that based off of what they're doing against Idaho yesterday. I think this has a chance to be a really good offense because I think Devin Dampier can be dynamic. And I think we saw that dynamism yesterday. So if I'm a Utah fan, I hope they continue to play relatively mistake-free. And what, they have one penalty yesterday?
0: Yep.
2: That's good. I'll take that.
0: They didn't make a ton of mistakes, not obvious ones anyway.
2: It was a holding call that negated a touchdown, and then they got the touchdown on the next play. So, okay.
0: And the muffed punt was a mistake, and Sly pointed out some coverage stuff. I mean, but it was not, you know, a 10-penalty game where they were just sloppy and not on the same page. There weren't timeouts at the end of the play clock because there's some issue of getting the play in, you know, first game type of stuff. There wasn't a whole lot of that. And they kept the intensity up through four quarters, which you and I talked at length about the changes that Morgan made in camp, not being the grindy old school camp that Kyle Whittingham was, and kind of more of a shorter, more intense type of practice mm-hmm. session, and how that would affect them. And they were pretty intense the entire game, even though they were blowing Idaho out. I don't know if you can come to that conclusion, but it certainly didn't seem like letting off the gas was a problem for the team last night.
2: They should, once again, I think, actually be the best running team in the Big 12.
0: I have to find out about more of the Big 12 first.
2: Well, we'll see. And look, BYU should be really good. I mean, they have the best running back, I think, in the Big 12. But just the stable of ball carriers that Utah appears to have. And again, it's Idaho. I'm not trying to be too overreactive about game one at home with a new coach and everyone's juiced and some guys are touching the ball for the first time in their life. But I really liked the growth I thought we saw from Wayshon Parker. It just looked like a more mature style of running, kind of what I thought he was going to be coming out of Washington State his first year at Utah. And it seemed like it was maybe a little harder for him than I had expected it to be, where I trusted either Devin Dampier or Warbird Bird Ficklin to have the ball in their hands, maybe even more than Wayshon last year. I thought Wayshon looked really good yesterday and had the two touchdowns. Devin Dampier and Bird Ficklin are going to be really dangerous when they need to run, when they have to dial it up. But that stable of running backs was pretty impressive to me. I thought seeing Chavez Soto step up and play well and really run with some like purpose, I thought was valuable. And then again, late probably doesn't matter all that much, but LaMarcus Bell you were talking about, you know, putting it on in the fourth quarter. That was the reason they put it on. He had 87 yards. And did he touch the ball until the fourth quarter? He had 7 carries and couldn't be stopped. So I thought that was, if I'm a Utah fan, something I would maybe think is better than I thought it was going to be going into the season.
0: And they'll probably need it.
2: And they're definitely going to need it.
0: Yeah, and they'll probably need it. And the fact that Utah's deep at running back shouldn't be a surprise to anybody. I think they need to be a little more maybe creative this year in spreading the ball around to all those different weapons that you're talking about, and including the Warbird. And they're going to have to be creative about how they get him involved, if for no other reason. We were talking about this a little bit off the air, that it definitely was not cheap to bring him back.
2: No,
0: I mean, I'm guessing they're paying him enough dough that they've got to find ways to get him onto the field. And I thought they were pretty creative in doing that.
2: If you're going to pay him like a weapon, you better use him like a weapon.
0: Right.
2: And I think they're going to figure out a way to do it. And I thought he did some. Yeah, he was fine. He had 70 yards on the ground. So if he can continue to put up yards as a running back, or some, I don't want to say gimmick, but some trick plays or misdirection, good. Have some value there. I did not know what that was going to look like, and I thought they utilized it and showed some signs, and there's probably going to be even more there.
0: No, it is a gimmick, but if you're going to pay that gimmick that kind of money, you better use the gimmick. Yeah, I mean, having two quarterbacks on the field at the same time is absolutely a gimmick, but it does create a lot of problems for the other team's defense.
2: One thing I hear a lot, and I'm always skeptical of, because I've heard it so many times, I'm sure you have as well, is, oh yeah, we're really going to get the running backs involved in the passing game. Sometimes that's code for we don't have any receivers, or sometimes it's we got to figure out other ways to get them touches because they're not going to do anything by being able to read the blocking in front of them and be able to actually make the right decision. I thought you actually used running backs in the passing game the way you want to. I thought you did see Wayshon Parker catching the ball in spots that were advantageous for him. Now, again, Idaho clearly just blew some coverages.
0: It's funny. That's where your mind goes on getting the running backs more involved in the pass game. You know what I always think? They're looking for ways to manufacture stats for their quarterback.
2: Oh, yeah, right. It's an easy
0: throw. That's always where my mind goes. Yeah. You could easily make that pitch. You just wait for a second and let him become a forward pass so you can get your quarterback an extra completion and then an extra, 8 to 10 yards.
2: Right.
0: That's always where my mind goes. But it can be an efficient weapon. We saw it. Wayshon Parker caught one, right?
2: Mm-hmm.
0: And looked pretty good doing it. I'm with you. He looked great. But it's funny. Oh, yeah, two. That's right. It's funny. That's where my mind immediately goes, like, they want to get Dampier a little extra completion percentage, some extra yards.
2: I've seen it enough that is compensation for something missing. The running back in the passing game is not always, this is a real strength, look at this guy out of nowhere. There are examples of it where sometimes those guys are, very valuable in that style of game, but a lot of times to me it feels like, well, they're not quite a great running back, or they're certainly not quite a great receiver, so you got to find ways to get them the ball, but you really can't let them get down the field. Or yes, the quarterback isn't really going to be able to deliver the ball down the field or get to his third read, so he's got a check down or something to get to the running back where it's going to be a lot easier. I think you're exactly right. I don't think that's what we saw yesterday. I actually thought it was a useful, purposeful inclusion of the running backs in the passing game. So that was successful.
0: All right, coming up, we'll get into more of a preview with BYU and Utah Tech as the 5 o'clock hour rolls on the Jake and Ben Show, 97.5, the KSL Sports Zone.
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0: Hey everyone, Jake and Ben here, and listen, if you're looking to earn some extra cash and make a real difference in the world, Grifols Biomat USA and Telechris Plasma Centers are accepting new donors at locations across Utah. 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

0: It's your Cougars at 30 update. Here's Kalani Sitake on the health of the team heading into tomorrow's game.
1: We're showing up relatively healthy, probably healthier than what we've been in years past, but considering all the live work and the physical part that we had this camp, I'm pleased with how the guys have been able to take care of their bodies and then recover.
0: BYU at 30, brought to you by Kenny J's Barbecue at the District in South Jordan. Mouthwatering ribs, savory brisket, and all your barbecue favorites.

0: Jake and Ben, 97.5, the KSL Sports Zone. Real quick, Ben, we'll get to BYU and Utah Tech, and this is very not BYU and Utah Tech material, but can I say that people are, including Diana Rossini herself, are totally missing the point?
1: Okay.
0: We talked about the Athletic story on this situation yesterday, and how they basically said there was no, we didn't find any bias reporting from Diana Rossini. And then Diana released a statement saying, quote, "I stand by any and all reporting I've ever done in my career." People, including the accuracy of your reporting is not. In fact, I'm sure your stories were quite accurate.
1: Yeah,
0: it's how you
1: good,
0: were
1: great info.
0: It's how you were getting your stories, which is the problem. For the Athletic not even to acknowledge that, be like, none of our reporting was biased. Well, duh, that's not the problem.
1: Right.
0: I guess it could have been. But no, the problem was, yeah, I'm sure your stories were spot on. You had the A.J. Brown trade like a year before it even happened. But I wonder how you got it.
1: Right.
0: That's the problem.
1: Yeah. How you go about acquiring your information really matters. If I say, guys, I've got all this crazy news I'm breaking on the Utah Jazz. You can't believe it. And then you found out I was breaking into somebody's email and stealing all these stories and writing them. They don't come back and say, well, all of Ben's stories were accurate.
0: They were right on the money.
1: Look, he stole the info. I don't get to do that. So, yeah, I'm totally with you. It's funny you point that out to be like, oh, yeah, what you're trying to say nothing happened wrong isn't the problem of what everyone recognized went wrong here.
0: Right.
1: Yeah.
0: And kind of trying to let him off the hook by like, well, she may have been sleazy, but she did her job.
1: Yeah.
0: It's like, no, you skipped over the sleazy part.
1: Right.
0: which was really the problem.
1: What everyone was concerned about.
0: Yeah, I just saw that. I stand by any and all reporting I've ever done in my career. Yeah, I'm sure you do. Sure it was right on the money.
1: We went back and measured every single one of Mark McGwire's home runs. Every single one of them went over the fence. In retrospect, every single one of them went over the fence. How did he hit the home runs? That's what we're worried. Not whether they went over the fence. Uh-huh. We saw him go over the fence.
0: But how did you hit it?
1: Why did he hit all these home runs all of a sudden?
0: Yeah.
1: We're not measuring the ball.
0: It was bugging me yesterday, and I was trying to put my finger on it on why it was bugging me. And it's like, okay, this is why. Everybody is missing the point, including the New York Times, who were trying to let themselves off the hook with a terrible situation journalistically. And they claim to be, you know,
1: above. Yeah.
0: And to come out and say, oh, none of it was biased. It's like, well, okay, I guess that's nice for you, but.
1: Wasn't the problem.
0: Wasn't really the issue.
1: Yeah.
0: All right. Sorry, we can pivot from that to BYU, which, again, is a fairly difficult pivot.
2: That is a complete 180.
0: That is. That is a completely different thing. Utah Tech is in town. 6 o'clock tomorrow, Lavelle Edwards Stadium. Make sure you catch Christian Esparza and the College Football Saturday from 10 to noon. And then, Christian, you're going to be back on the air doing a post game after this one goes final like you did last night with the Utes. How did it go, by the way?
2: It went really good.
0: Did it?
2: We had some people tuning in thinking that they were getting Steve Bartle. And I think they were probably disappointed when they didn't see Steve. They saw me. I had people making fun of my setup. So I'm just like in my spare room with blank walls. And that needs to be.
0: Did you wake up the baby?
2: No.
0: Okay.
2: Thank goodness.
0: Yeah, well, that's good. Yeah, you don't have nearly as much red hair as Bartle does.
2: No.
0: No, I would have known immediately it was you and not Steve. We learned a little bit from Utah. Are we going to learn anything from BYU and Utah Tech?
1: I'm curious to see Cato Luave and see if he lives up to expectations. And you can do that. You can make plays. You can show your speed. You can show some of the physical tools that I think make you special or instincts that make you special. So I'll be curious to watch that. I expect LJ Martin to be very good. I think we could probably see a crispness from Bear Bachmeier that would imply some growth. But, you know, until we actually see it in a game against an Arizona, even a Colorado State on the road is a slightly more intimidating environment than Utah Tech here in Provo or there in Provo. So, it kind of, yes, we can kind of see something. But I'm just like Utah, no matter what they did, minus losing or it being a one-score game, I'm not going to walk away with some totally different impression, I think, of BYU than I have right now. I think very highly of this team.
0: LJ Martin last year, Ben, had 236 total attempts. Good enough for 18. basically 18 and change carries per game. Do you expect that to go up or down?
1: I would hope it goes up, to be honest with you. I mean, if you're really going to believe this is a workhorse back, I think give him the rock.
0: 18 attempts per game is pretty workhorse in today's,
1: it's a lot, for sure.
0: You know, if you get, if you get up above 20, now we're talking like 90s old school backs that are getting all these carries. I would say I'm with you. I would say I expect the carries to go up a little bit because I expect the Bears to go down.
1: And I don't know if their pass catchers are the real deal.
0: The Bear had 10.5 carries per game last year, 147 total. Yeah. Mitch had it as low as 5. He was projecting 5 to 6 a game. I don't think it goes that low. Well, but I don't think it's 10.5.
1: Again, and look, this is a problem with Devin Dampier. It's actually a flaw. It was a flaw with Cam Rising, but the flaw is the strength. I mean, Cam's ability to pick up plays for Utah in those championship seasons with his legs both allowed them to win championships and cost him the last couple of years of his career. And I think Bear has some of that. I mean, Bear has a lot of the it factor. Now, a lot of that it factor is, wow, look, he dragged all those Utah players into the end zone with him. Or, wow, he was willing to put his lower shoulder and take that big hit or lay the hit himself to pick up a first down when he needed it. He was willing to hold on to the ball on the option to get the first down. It is who he is. I mean, I know it's his brother's name, but you can't ask a tiger to change his stripes. And I do think Bear is a runner. I think Bear has that part of his game. And if you take too much of it off of his plate, I don't think he's as effective. And you need to maximize his effectiveness. And BYU should always be a school that feels like, well, the next good quarterback should be on the way anyways. So I don't know if they need to be uberly protective of him, though obviously you don't want to lose him at any point this season.
0: He's much more physically capable of that, though, than Cam Rising was.
1: No, absolutely. He's more of a hammer than Cam was.
0: Cam was a tough guy, but physically he was...
1: Hammer was tougher than he was physical.
0: Yeah. He was kind of, I don't want to say normal, because these guys have to be, tougher than you and bigger than your average guy. But he was kind of a normal-sized quarterback who just happened to play tough. If you've ever been somewhat close to Bear Bachmeier, he is huge. Like, not
1: he's
0: tall,
1: bulky.
0: Yeah,
1: huge.
0: He's broad and bulky.
1: He's a man-child. He's got that man-child look. He's always had it.
0: He's got that build to him that would... make him less likely, or you would think less likely to get hurt and more capable of playing with that reckless abandon. And I agree with you. I think there is some of that there. But that's why I have my eye on to see if he's going to stand back there and sling it. Because ultimately, that's what you need your quarterback to do at BYU or anywhere else. You know, if Dampier were able to stand back and sling it a little bit better if he were healthier last year against Texas Tech or BYU, is that a different outcome? And not to switch the convo back to Utah, but I think eventually if BYU is going to be a playoff team, which I think they could be, this, if you believe a lot of folks down there, this could be the most talented team BYU's ever had. If they're going to accomplish the goals of winning the league and winning games in the playoff, I think at some point the Bears going to have to stand back there and spin it.
1: I think you're exactly right. I don't know if we're going to see that by year two. And I could be totally wrong. Maybe I'm totally underselling him. Maybe he's absolutely ready to make a huge sophomore jump. Maybe the way they slow played him early in the year is going to allow him to have more than 15 touchdowns through the air this year. It's very possible. There's also a chance that doesn't quite develop as quickly as I think some people hope. And a lack of receivers could also hurt that. And if that's the case, let's say you have a weird wobbly game early, Arizona. Like, I think they're going to go conservative. And that's why, again, I think you're going to see a lot of LJ Martin. And I'm not totally sold we're going to see, like, 25 touchdown to 10 interception or 8 interception season from Bear Bachmeier. I don't know if we're going to see those numbers.
0: Well, if they're wobbly against Arizona, they're going to lose. That's the hard part about having such a difficult game as your second week. I mean, the Bear could be asked to go out there and throw him to a win easily as soon as week two.
1: Again, I hate to keep bringing up Utah. Utah has such a soft landing to their schedule. I mean, we saw what they did to Idaho. Arkansas is the worst team in the SEC, which, even the worst team, we saw Rutgers is the worst team in the Big Ten. They lost to an FCS opponent yesterday. Is UMass FCS?
0: No, I don't think so.
1: Okay, all due respect to UMass. Utah State, we'll see. Utah State should be tough. It's at Rice Eccles. That's always a tough place to play. So I think Utah has the edge there. And then Iowa State, I think, is going to be terrible. Then you have a bye week. Then you play Kansas. That's a terrible team. Maybe Colorado's a little better than we thought. They got the win yesterday, but I'm not expecting a whole lot. I don't think BYU's schedule is actually as soft as it looks just because they don't play Texas Tech. Arizona's tough. You should go and win on the road at Colorado State, but it is on the road in week three. You get a bye week. Yeah, you play at TCU. TCU looked terrible in Dublin. Let's see if that's still the case or if Sonny Dykes can get them back working in the right direction. Iowa State stinks, no question about it. Then you go Notre Dame, Central Florida, Arizona State, Utah. It's tough. Like that's a tough first 8 weeks, actually. And I know there's a bye week mixed in there, but I do think that's tougher than some people have given it credit for. So, again, if you're a little wobbly or not totally crisp, they may just go heavy LJ Martin. There is something to, as you have said, the Utahification of BYU, I think, is real. And it's been successful. But what do Utah always do when things got wobbly? They just got super conservative. And it won't surprise me if that's what we see from a Kalani Sitake team.
0: Except for I think the Bear is better than Travis Wilson already.
1: I think so, too. Yeah, yes, better than Travis ever was.
0: Certainly, you know, Utah never had a quarterback. I don't want to say never, you know, in recent memory, like Zach Wilson or Jaren Hall, or even like the Bear. I mean, Cam Rising was probably the closest to it. I don't know, maybe, you know, Cam's probably certainly more accomplished than Bear, but BYU has the ability to get better players at that position. But maybe he's not there yet.
1: Yeah, he just might not. No, it's not that he can't get there. It's just like, again, Tyler Huntley got there his junior and his senior year. You can get better. It just might not be by your sophomore year. I'm just willing to be more patient on it. I'm willing to pump my brakes on it a little bit more.
0: A true freshman that can win 12 games?
1: Yeah, it's tough. It was really impressive.
0: I get where people's optimism comes from.
1: No, I think there's a chance BYU is in the Big 12 title game. I think there's a chance they win the Big 12 title game. I just, again, I'm okay not saying that's the expectation or it's a disappointment if they don't get there. I know they got there last year. I get it.
0: They should set that expectation.
1: Oh, if you want to have that internally, I don't have a problem with it. If you want to have it as a fan, go ahead. I don't need to be that optimistic. I'm not a fan and I don't work for the team.
0: No, I don't either, but I expect BYU to be in the Big 12 title game. I mean, if we're talking about expectations, sure. I think that it will come down to the Utah-BYU game, which is going to make that game extremely fun, and that's at Rice-Eccles, so I'm certainly not counting out Utah. But if I had to pick that game right now, I would pick the Cougs, and I think the winner of that game will go to the Big 12 title game. So to say, are you setting expectations? I guess, yes, I expect that. And if it's not BYU, then I think it's going to be Utah, and I don't think Texas Tech loses because their schedule sucks so bad.
1: Yep.
0: So I think it'll be the Raiders versus either the Utes or the Cougs, and right now I wouldn't pick BYU. So I expect that. I certainly wouldn't blame fans for expecting it.
1: If BYU gets back there again, I think it is because Bear has taken a step forward.
0: Yeah, well, yeah. Probably in large part.
1: Yeah. And if they win, it's because he's taken a major step forward. Because, again, they weren't close against Texas Tech last year. So if they win the Big 12, they can overcome Texas Tech. Bear's made a major jump.
0: Coming up next, we've got voicemails. If you have something to say, leave a voicemail. 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

0: It's your Use at 50 update. Here's Morgan Scally on his two-headed quarterbacks.
1: I feel like we have two starting quarterbacks. They're both great leaders, unselfish, and you saw the efficiency tonight. Both can run the ball, and when they're in there at the same time, you know, as a former defensive coordinator, that scares me. It's like, okay, well, who's going to be the dude throwing the ball? And I think you saw maybe that one double pass. There was a miscommunication there, but, you know, teams are going to continue to see more of that, you know, because we are going to continue to be creative and innovative and find ways to give defensive coordinators headaches.
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0: Yeah, this is for Jake and Ben. Y'all need to be leaving my boy Christian alone. From the constant Broncos slander and libel to the constant clearing of the throat for a like that, y'all need to be cutting my boy Christian some slack, because this is some like Bill Belichick, LA Clippers, Steve Ballmer level of conspiracy here. You can't tell me that Ben didn't mess with the documents to take that win. So Christian, stay strong, man.
1: Jake and Ben, what is up, my dudes? I would like to formally audition for the role of your segment song singer. Get a load of this. What you got Wednesday? What's the deal? Jake Scott rules, Ben's out to steal. Bozo takes their spinning around. Flush it down. Flush it down. There's more where that came from, gentlemen. Have a great day.
2: Jake and Ben, this is Brett from Chicago area. Hey, just was watching you on the tube. I've had the last couple days off, took a long weekend just for good times, and watching the Utes, obviously, last night. They looked pretty good. Hey, Jake, what's up with that hat? You've worn it the last couple days. What is that hat? And the hair showing on the forehead? I don't know if that's cool. Jake should be having his long, locky flows popping out of that NBA on NBC hat. Sly, man, that guy looks like a badass. He looks like he could play for LSU. Anyway, love you guys. Love the Chums, by the way, Jake. Chums, that's definitely 90s. Love it. Love you guys. Hope to see you sometime. Peace.
3: Back at you, Brett. We love you. There you go. Voicemails today. Dan was the first one sticking up for Christian.
4: No, that was my mom, the first one. So worried about how we're treating Christian.
3: And
4: being
3: then
4: nice enough to him.
3: Drew, what a rendition of our What You Got Wednesday theme song. That was incredible.
5: The best part is we didn't even do What You Got Wednesday.
3: No.
5: This week.
3: Wow.
5: So he has that memorized.
4: You have a golf hole on your...
3: It's a golf hat. Yeah,
4: it's a golf hat.
3: Mm-hmm.
4: I can't tell what it is. Is it a specific hole?
3: No, it is a it's a logo for this is going to play right into you guys and my
5: Oh, is it a Callaway one?
4: No, it's a Hawaii hat.
3: It's not
5: you
3: a
5: see
3: Hawaii.
5: The controversy
3: no,
5: with
3: it's
5: Callaway.
3: Yeah, it's not a Hawaii hat either. It's going to play right into the Bosch thing, and I'll explain why. It's a hat for the Eastern Shore.

0: I've ever seen a yacht.
1: It's not that nice of a yacht. It's not that nice of a fridge. It's not that nice, if you missed this, Christian, an Italian moleskin computer bag, which I didn't bring up until now. Did you bring it today, or you don't have the laptop?
0: I did not bring
1: it. Jake doesn't bring his very fancy laptop around either, because it's so big, it's inconvenient to bring to work with him. But the only bag he has that fits it is made of Italian moleskin leather.
0: That I was forced to use, by the way. Forced.
2: How'd you come upon said bag?
0: My wife got it for free, because she gets all sorts of stuff for
1: the
0: free.
1: The yacht club sent it. The yacht club sent
2: no,
1: it.
2: No, my buddy's up at Bosch.
1: The good people at Bosch dropped it off. Yeah.
0: I'm trying to find a picture.
1: Part of the subscription.
0: I'm trying to find a picture that would suitably explain
1: the yacht.
0: What kind of
1: yacht club
0: what kind
1: you
0: of place
1: to?
0: This is. Yeah. No. And I don't belong either, by the way. But really, it's just a couple of crab boats tied to a dock.
1: Okay.
0: It's far from yachts.
2: Sure.
1: Yeah. Famously cheap food. Crab. Guys, it's not even that fancy.
0: The crabbing industry in the
1: Chesapeake. It's a crab and lobster Chesapeake Bay industry.
0: There are no lobsters in the Chesapeake Bay. But yes, blue crabbing. You've heard of Baltimore being on the Chesapeake Bay.
1: I've had blue crabs.
0: Yeah. That's Chesapeake that area.
2: That's where Jordan Hudson's trying to break into, right?
1: That's right.
0: Nope. That is not. That's Nantucket.
2: Okay. My bad.
0: This is a small farming community.
1: She can't get into the yacht club.
0: Where hundreds of people live.
1: Elite. Or, yeah, right. The best of the best.
0: Incorrect.
2: That's okay.
0: That's why I didn't want to explain it.
1: Glad you didn't.
2: Thanks, Brett.
0: Are you done?
1: Check first before you come in town to meet us, because there's a good chance Jake will be out of town vacationing at his yacht club.
0: Can we go back to Dan for a second?
1: Do you have Starlink on the yacht club so you can do the show live next time? You can join us?
0: I'll speak to Dan. Ben absolutely moved that thing on purpose to screw Christian over, and Christian should be bent about it.
2: Thank you.
0: He was cheated yesterday.
1: No, he wasn't, because we asked him. He said, I had a zinger lined up, and then he read it to us, and it was also not a zinger.
0: It was not.
1: So,
0: but you threw him by moving the story so that you had your primary tweets.
1: Primed to beat him one way or another.
0: It was a weak effort by Christian, but I do think that you were.
1: You think me wrong footing him hurt?
0: I think you were your shenanigans did not help.
1: Okay.
0: Are you over it?
2: No, I'll get him next time.
0: Yeah.
1: Not me. I'm judge next time because you lost.
2: I'll get you next time I see you.
0: 6 o'clock hours coming up next. 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